0: What does this do to your idea of the outcome of this series? If the Spurs do win tonight and we have all four wins by the road team, does that change how you feel about the series, or you still think Spurs in seven?
1: Look, I think it's going to be a stroke of genius at Casa de Evans. The Spurs somehow, you know, pull the rabbit out of the hat. And let's be real here. The trend this entire series has been Road Warriors. We've talked about it. And so both of us have been blue in the face. You know, Knicks taking the pair of games in San Antonio. And then, of course, San Antonio turning around in game three and stealing one inside a Rowdy and Raucous MSG. If they can go out again tonight, given the backdrop, given the environment, given how deafening it is in that building inside the Mecca, and they deadlock this sucker up, it goes back to San Antonio. Maybe the Knicks take it there. It goes back to MSG. Maybe the Spurs exact their revenge. It comes down to game seven. And maybe the trend then bucks. I think the Spurs are very much back in the conversation. And I'll be really, really interested, Pat, to see what our friends at BetMGM do in terms of line movement. Let's say, hypothetically, San Antonio does win tonight, gets back to dead even 2-2 in the series. Are the Spurs then a surefire favorite? I think they will be. I would guess they're a minimum going to be like minus 125, minus 130 to win the whole enchilada and hoist Larry O'Brien. If, I know it's an enormous if, they can steal another dub tonight inside MSG.
0: Well, correct me if I'm wrong. Before the series started, the Spurs were what on BetMGM to win the series? They were about minus 170, if I remember correctly, right?
1: That sounds right. Yep.
0: So if they win tonight to go to 2-2, they'll have all the momentum. They'll have a game five at home where they'll be favored by about 6 points, 6.5 points, maybe 5.5. I think they'll be close to the starting price. I think the Spurs will be about minus 150 to win the series.
1: Okay. And that's fair. And I think that's very much a card in play. I think the odds just will be a little bit lower because of where the trend has gone with road teams just reigning supreme so far in this series.
0: Yeah, that's fair. I think, look, again, for me, there is no if. The Knicks are winning tonight. But let's play devil's advocate to myself. If the Spurs win here, I still think, I'll be confident that the Knicks can then go back on the road and win game five, because the home team will be 0-4. And
1: yeah, crazy.
0: Assuming this game, if the Knicks get blown out by 20, okay, then I'm completely wrong, and I'm like the wrongest you could possibly be, then maybe that changes my confidence for game five. But assuming this game is close, assuming this game is tight, and all four games have been tight, and have all four games have basically come down to the final 2 minutes, I'll be confident that the Knicks can just go on the road and win game five anyway, and then still have a chance to close this thing out in six. But if I had to predict how the rest of this series goes, Brad, and I'm guaranteeing a Knicks win tonight, I think you do get the Spurs backs against the wall, game five performance at home. Well, they'll probably win, and the Knicks close this puppy out next Tuesday. Well, I'm in Spain, and I'm watching at 4 o'clock in the freaking morning, and the Knicks win it in game six. Look,
1: Pat, I got to ask you this. Okay, so it's going to be 4 a.m. in España. Are you just going to stay up all night? Are you going to try to go to bed early, get a little shut-eye, and then wake up at the butt crack of dawn? I mean, your body clock is going to be so screwed up anyway over the course of, you know, the couple of days you're already going to be there. So I'm just curious if you're going to go eat some fine tapas, maybe suck down a couple of bottles of wine and stay up all night long until tip off at 4 a.m. That's what I would encourage you to do as a red-blooded 31-year-old male. If I were your age and I was in España and my favorite team, number one on my list that I want to see during my lifetime, win a championship, I'd just party my ass off, try to quell the nerves. I'd be imbibing, I'd be eating, I'd be partying, I'd be having a good old time in preparation mentally for my team to play at 4 a.m. in a foreign country. You going to do that?
0: Well, I can guarantee you I'll be up all night for game six, because I will still, that'll only be 2 days into the trip, and Sunday night is a red eye. We fly out this Sunday night, 4 days from now, I guess. Thursday, Friday, Saturday, Sunday, 4 days from now.

0: We fly out at 11 o'clock at night, Eastern time. So
1: yeah,
0: we have a layover in Portugal, but that's essentially a red eye, right? Because I'm going to fly. It's like it's like 7 hours or so to Portugal. And then you add in the 6 hour time difference. And so that'll be noon Portugal. And I'm going to try to sleep on the plane. Don't get me wrong. But either way, I'm going to be jet lagged. I'm going to be jet lagged so that by the time, if there is a game six, it rolls around on Tuesday night, like I'm going to be still living on normal biological clock time. And so 3 o'clock in the morning in Spain, when the game basically starts, is 9 p.m. for me. Like there's no shot.
1: Yeah, true.
0: There's no shot I'm going to be tired, and there's no shot I'm not staying up all night. So yes, I will find a spot to watch the game. Whether that is, I believe, if I'm not mistaken, Amazon Prime is the TV rights holder in Europe for the NBA Finals. I have a Prime account. Should be able to watch it. If not, VPN, so I can watch it on YouTube TV. Don't tell anybody. Either way, I will be watching it. Look, I mean, best case scenario, there's like a bar. There's a nightclub / lounge that I can maybe go to and watch
1: the
0: game.
1: It's not
0: going
1: to be open at 4 in the morning, dude.
0: In Spain?
1: Are bars open like 24/7 in Spain?
0: I'm under the impression anything goes in Europe, man. And in Spain, southern coast of Spain, I'm under the impression that things, the World Cup going on, but here's the other thing. They might be, Brad, because you got the World Cup going on.
1: That's
0: so if you have Spain or if you have other teams in Europe playing 9 o'clock Eastern games here in the States, that's 3 a.m. Like, I think I'm going at a really good time here. I think I got a good shot that there is an establishment that might be open. I could have a couple of drinks, and then I'll just figure it out in the morning. We have a whole itinerary of plans. We're doing the Rock of Gibraltar one day. We're going flamenco dancing one day. I mean, look, man, I'll do whatever it takes. I'll find some energy drinks. I'll find something else. So do whatever the hell it takes to get up and be explosive and be fired up for the day's activities the following day. I'll do whatever it takes. And then if there is a game seven, there's not a shot in the world. There's not a question as to whether or not I'm staying up all night to watch it.
1: Well, look, you're going to be in Europe, so espressos, it is a wedding, but espressos are always your friend. Anywhere you go, whether in España, whether in France, whether you're in England, I mean, you're going to find espresso bars, just take a shot, and you're going to get electrified instantaneously. The other downside you have to consider is this. Let's say your Amazon Prime account doesn't work. Let's say you can't VPN in, and it doesn't work, and you got to go to a watering hole to watch the game. Well, what happens if Spain is in action in their soccer game? You can go to any bar imaginable in the south of Spain, and nobody is going to be showing the NBA Finals matchup because soccer is the sport. So I don't know what you're going to do, man, in that instance. I hope it didn't come to that.
0: If I get iced out from watching the game, if there is no possible way for me to watch the game, that is a nightmare. That is nightmare fuel scenario, Brad. I don't even want to think.
1: It's possible.
0: I don't even want to think of a possible scenario where that happens. By the way, our guy Lee in our Culver City studios at Westwood One says in our show chat, yep, parties start at 3 a.m. It's damn right, Lee.
1: Oh.
0: Damn right.
1: Okay, there it is.
0: Monty said if you can listen to it old school. I don't know. Is maybe NBA.com? Do they have radio broadcast capabilities? Let me actually see. Spain World Cup games. Let me check their schedule first. Okay, so their first game is Monday. That's this Monday against Cabo Verde, 12 p.m. Eastern. That'll be 6 p.m. Spain time. That's not a problem. Their next game is not until Sunday, June 21st. The NBA Finals are already over. I don't have to worry about good thing is I don't have to worry about a Spain game on TV. Yeah.
1: Okay.
0: Bad news is, though, are bars and night lounges or whatever you would call them, are they going to be open? That's the thing I run into if I can't access the game via YouTube TV on VPN or Amazon Prime.
1: Yeah, you're going to be in a rock and a hard place at that point. Look, I'm confident that Amazon Prime is going to be able to work out for you. I am secondarily confident that the VPN issue is not going to be an issue at all. I mean, worst case scenario is, yes, you could probably find it like

0: Media.com, somewhere online where you can actually listen to the audio broadcast. The very last resort is just watching a live box score. And I've been there. I've been on a plane during the NCAA tournament, my Illini playing. I had shoddy, craptastic Wi-Fi on my Southwest flight, but it worked just barely enough that I could monitor what was going on with the game. The audio wasn't coming in. And unfortunately, the game was not on the TV options that Southwest provided. So I was watching the live box score to keep track of what was going on. That was the only saving grace that I had. And it was pure hell.
1: Yeah. And by the way, I'm Googling here as we speak. And I Googled, can I watch NBA Finals on Amazon Prime in Europe with a U.S. subscription? And the answer I got was no, you cannot directly watch the NBA Finals using a U.S. Amazon Prime account while in Europe due to international licensing restrictions.
0: Dude, VPN, you gotta have to figure this out. You gotta figure this out.
1: That VPN better work.
0: I'm telling you. You're gonna be swimming across the Atlantic, get back into the States to watch a Game 7, possibly. Or Game
1: 6, whatever the pleasure is. That VPN better freaking work, man. Oh, I'm telling you. Or there better be a bar. I'll do whatever it takes. I'll tell the owner of the bar, and I took Spanish 12 years in school. So, and I've been brushing up this week. I'll rent out the bar. I'll give you however much you want. I wouldn't pay $5,000, $6,000, $7,000 to go to a Knicks game at Madison Square Garden, but I don't know, maybe $1,000 or maybe $200 that the owner of a bar would stay open until 5 o'clock in the morning when the game would probably finish 5 a.m. Spain time, so I could watch it. I don't know, man. I'm starting to panic.
0: Yeah, you better come up with all kinds of contingency plans just in case. Knock on some doors, just randomly go up. Very friendly and pretty much every part of Spain. I somewhat fluent in Espanol, so you just go up, speak a little Spanish, and say, hey, do you like the NBA? Can I come in? I've got wine. I'll bring food. Just demand, beg, plead. I've been waiting for this moment my entire life. Please let me in and watch the Knicks win a title. Please, I'm begging you.
1: Now, Monty sent in a link, and he's saying that website says you can watch on Prime in Spain, but I don't know if it's accurate. And this is about Amazon.com. And a little article that's written up.
0: You're not going to find out until you land.
1: I'm not. I'm not going to.
0: Boots are
1: unless
0: on the ground. You're not going to find
1: unless
0: out
1: I can reach
0: until you're there. Drama.
1: And my brother lived in Germany. My brother lived in Germany in Leipzig for like almost 10 years. I could probably ask him if he had his Amazon Prime account before that, or if he set it up an Amazon Prime account in Europe. I don't know. I better start finding out. I got a couple of days. Here's the thing that would make it easy, Brad. Go ahead.
0: Pat, I've got a solution. Worst case scenario, get your ass on a train and go to the bordering country that is going to have a player in the NBA Finals. France, Victor Wembanyama. Do you think France, somewhere, anywhere, are going to be broadcasting that game? You're damn right they will be. He is a treasure of that country. They're not going to, disallow people in France from watching their native son. So that might be your solution.
1: Okay, here's the issue. I'm on the southern coast of Spain. That is a several-hour train ride.
0: Are you a true fan?
1: Yes. Yes. I'm looking up trains from Rota, Spain, where I'll be in the southern coast. I don't know, man. Look, here's the easy thing. Knicks win tonight. The Knicks win on Saturday. Yeah. And then there ain't no game six,
0: there you
1: baby.
0: Go.
1: How about that? Let's get back to the X's and O's of the game. Let's get back to the X's and O's of the game. We've already gone through my dilemma long enough. So, Brad, for the Knicks,

0: to win tonight, you and I both think Brunson will probably score 30.
1: Correct.
0: I think OG's going to score at least 20. I think you do as well. So I guess that partly answers the question. But let's say we're wrong. Does it have to be Karl Anthony Towns stepping up like he did in Game 1 and Game 2? Does it have to be Mikal Bridges stepping up like he did in Game 2 when he scored 20? If it's not Brunson, and maybe OG just does what he's been, you know, last game, OG nearly scored 30, but basically outside of that, the guy's been like right on the mark of 17, 18 points almost every game. If it's not Brunson and OG gives you that, who would you be looking to from my Knicks to step up and deliver?
1: It's going to be somebody probably coming off the bench. Could be Bridges, as Brando mentioned. I mean, he was a guy that was basically in witness protection in the last game. Didn't really do much of anything. But, you know, they can catch fire. Maybe contribute 20, 25 points in the game if he erupts. Maybe Shamet, a guy that had considerable minutes in the last game, played nearly 30 ticks, only had, 3 points. He was like 1 of 7, 1 of 8 from the field. But he can maybe catch fire and exhibit a hot hand from way downtown. So those are the X factors in the game. It's probably more so Bridges in my mind than anybody else. But maybe somebody, really shines and shines brightly coming off the pine. And, you know, to a certain extent, I think San Antonio's got to have the exact same outcome because Dylan Harper, is going to be good probably for at least a dozen points. Probably going to grab like 6, 7 rebounds. Maybe have 2 or 3 assists. I mean, he has been a money man this entire series for the most part. But, Keldon Johnson is the guy that really has to step up. He was terrible in games 1 and 2, 3 points apiece in those two games. Game 3, play a little bit better. If that version of Keldon Johnson arrives tonight, that could be the difference of the Spurs winning or losing. He is the ultimate X factor in my mind. And a lot of people not talking about it because they're focused on Castle, Champagne, of course, Wimby. But Keldon Johnson, for me, has really got to bring his A game.
0: For my Knicks, I think it's going to be Karl Anthony Towns. I think it's going to be Towns because he's going to have to get back to imposing physical will on Wemby on the defensive side, and he's got to be aggressive on the offensive side. Again, he missed 2 threes in the fourth quarter. Everybody on the Knicks missed 3s in the fourth quarter. They started out 0-for-9 from deep in the fourth quarter as a team. So, but before that, Cat was 4-for-7 from the field. He's been efficient all series long. He's got to be more aggressive. He's got to take the ball to the freaking cup like he did in game 1 and game 2. And he gets a lot of his scoring done early. I want to see Karl Anthony Towns step up in the fourth quarter and take some pressure off Jalen Brunson. He had 18 points in game 1, 21 points in game 2. He had 12 rebounds in game 1 and 13 rebounds in game 2. Like, that's the kind of performance I think the Knicks need from Cat. Again, we can try to say, oh, well, this guy maybe off the bench, this guy. No, like, the Knicks need their stars. And so, again, if it's not Brunson, for me, it's got to be Cat. Has to be. He was big in games 1 and 2. He's got to be big again tonight. For San Antonio, I think it is maybe a little bit more obscure. I think it's Devin Vassell. And I think the fact that he only took 4 shots the other night is a travesty. He went 3-for-4, Brad. 3-for-4. All the shots were from deep. Scored 11 points. He only missed once. How do you not give him the ball more in the fourth quarter? You know, they had De'Aaron Fox trying to play make. That didn't work. They had Dylan Harper trying to play make. He has been great in the series. He also wasn't scoring that much in the fourth quarter. It was Wemby that was carrying them, and they were getting, all the free throws thanks to the refs. So I think Vassell, and again, that's a guy that shoots better on the road from deep. He was over 40% this year from three-point land on the road. I think it's got to be Devin Vassell, who they turned to early. They were turning to Julian Champagne when they were at home. Vassell is a guy that I'm worried, as a Knicks fan, could end up burning the Knicks tonight if he gets hot early on. Devin Vassell is the guy that I would be looking out for, that I am pretty I'm scared of, because he's been shooting the ball well. It's just a matter of whether or not they can get the ball in his hands. Finally, Brad, we talked a lot about the officials in game 3. Mike Brown complaining about the refs afterwards. We've debated, we've said coaches do that. NBA coaches, the great coaches have done it. Do you expect a direction, the change of direction in the foul calls tonight? Zach Zarba's the crew. He is essentially about as average as you can get. Doesn't call a lot of fouls. Doesn't call too many fouls. He's kind of right in the middle in terms of his personal foul calls, the crew that works with him. Over-unders in terms of if you expect a lot of points in games that he refs or not a lot of points, he's right.

0: the middle. So do you expect the Knicks to maybe get some more calls tonight, or do you think it's going to be 50-50?
1: Look, that was strategically done by Mike Brown. A, he was pissed off at the moment, but B, he purposely got that out there because I think he will get a friendlier whistle, at least early on in the game, to kind of quell the disgruntledness that he had in the last contest. So, yeah, I think into the first half, you may have it will be a distinct but a decent free throw advantage for the New York Knicks. I could see that happening, but hopefully it bounces out in the second half and we just play an even Steven game, that one that's fairly cold across the board.
0: I agree. Just give me fair. That's all I want, fairness. And so if Wemby decides to mush Jalen Brunson in the back of his head and throw him down, hopefully he'll get called for a flagrant or at least a technical. Just fairness. That's all I'd like. Fairness and equality. 310-840-4910. All right, Brad, let's give out some plays here. Let's make some picks. Game four tonight. Tip-off is under less than 15 minutes away. What do you like here from a betting perspective?
1: I'm going to go quick. I'm just going to give you the plays and not a whole lot of reasoning. Dylan Harper, 20-plus points plus rebounds at a minus 115. Again, he's going to be a money man off the bench, which he has been this entire series. This seems like a low-hanging fruit to me. I'm going to live in a land down under on the game tonight at 215.5. It went under in game one and game two, went over in game three. I think it's going to be more of the game one or two variety. That's at a minus 105 at our friends at BetMGM. And then finally, my favorite bet tonight, Wemby under 11.5 rebounds. Say what? A little bit heavier juice there at a minus 125. But he has gone under 10 times in the postseason. And, you know, the Knicks just dominating the glass. They're the best postseason rebounding team in this playoff run. It's going to be more of the same. Wemby probably not even get close to double figures in the boards department. So 11.5, hell yeah, I'll take that under.
0: All right, sweet. Look, I'm going with two plays. And again, I've already guaranteed a Knicks win. That's not betting advice. Like, obviously, please gamble responsibly. Again, Combs already bet the Spurs. So if you want to fade me, I guaranteed a Knicks win. That's fine. But I think the Knicks win. So yesterday, they were at -2.5. It was +100. It was even money. Now it's a little bit more, you know, it's in the juice territory. I still think the Knicks win this one. I'm guaranteeing the victory. Again, that's more as a fan than anything else. But again, that's my play, the Knicks to win. And OG Anunoby over, it was 15.5 points yesterday. It's up to 16.5. Even then, he has gone over this in 12 of the 15 playoff games this year, including five straight. OG, he's shooting the three well. He's getting to the rim. He's being aggressive. He's more physical than the Spurs defenders, and he's faster than most of them. I think OG continues to score in bunches tonight. 310-840-4910. When we come back, we got a temperature check. We got some last-minute predictions. You want to weigh in? Game four thoughts, 310-840-4910. He's Brad Evans. I'm Pat Boyle. This is BetMGM Tonight on Westwood One Sports.
2: 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Let's now play a best-of-three series, shall we? 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
1: Welcome on back, BetMGM Tonight, Westwood One Sports. He's Brett Evans, I'm Pat Boyle. Phone number to join the show. Get in your last-minute predictions for Game 4 of the NBA Finals tonight. Knicks and the Spurs at 310-840-4910. You could call, you could text. 310-840-4910. And yes, in case you missed it, I, Pat Boyle, am guaranteeing a Knicks victory tonight. They will win tonight. Brad hates it. Brad detests it. He loathes it. It's fine. I'll be right. We got some interaction on Twitter, by the way, Brad. So I posted the video of me personally guaranteeing the Knicks win. We've got

0: That's a money shot. That is the best case scenario. So they got to go out and handle the competition tonight. I just think this game is going to be rough. It's going to be rugged. I think you're going to be biting your nails down to the bone. So buckle up, my friend. Hopefully you're wearing a diaper as well because you may need it.
1: Ooh. I haven't worn a diaper in a couple of years. So we've got at Alex Poland responding. Again, at Papoil 44, Brad at Noisy Huevos. Alex Poland responding to me personally guaranteeing the Knicks are going to win. He said, gotcha. I'll take Spurs. Yeah, I mean, welcome. Join the crew. Join the club. Yeah. Him and producer Brandon Combs that have already Combs literally texted us in our show group chat a screenshot of him taking the Spurs. So that's fine. That's fine. We've got Derek Mullins at PPC Click Shark. He's responded and said, are you trying to show off a new haircut by hijacking your Knicks audience? No. The haircut just happened to be in effect. I was feeling good. I was feeling giddy. I was feeling like the Knicks were going to win this game no matter what. But then I said, you know what? Let me get this haircut before I go to Spain. I got my family's charity golf outing on Saturday. So I got the haircut. And, I mean, that really put it over the top, if I'm being honest.
0: I don't know the feeling. So I'm going to live vicariously through you, mi amigo. You have a wonderful head salad. And I would kill to have exactly what you have. But never again in my life.
1: Oh. Head salad. That's true. By the way, Brett, so do you just bick your head every couple of days? How do you manage, or do you just keep a nice little layer of whatever hair grows?
0: I wax my head. You know, like ladies wax their legs. That's what I do. No, I don't do that. I don't want to endure the pain. I have a skull shaver, my man. So it's, just a little buzzing device, that, I'll take in the shower with me and, I visit my barber. He does a tremendous job and then I clean up with a big razor and it looks good for like 2 or 3 days and then I have to rinse and repeat. So it kind of sucks, but honestly, I look tougher. Nobody has crossed my path, especially in a dark alley after, 10 o'clock at night, because, it could be a Mark Sanchez moment. I like it kinky.
1: I love that. They're threatening to stab anybody that gets it. Well, I guess, yeah. Well,
0: he got stabbed.
1: Yeah.
0: And that's usually what happens to me.
1: Yeah, you're saying you would get stabbed.
0: Yeah, I mean, look, I might swing at a guy, but chances are he's going to shank me. He's got a knife, and it could be a wrap for me. Or I'm just going to go back to St. Elmo's, order a couple more drinks while I'm bleeding out.
1: By the way, do you know who the halftime show is tonight at Madison Square Garden, Brad?
0: Is it Cardi B's?
1: Did you see Charles Barkley was on Dan Patrick today, by the way, and basically was like, I'm hoping that they fire me because then they'll have to pay me for the next 6-7 years because I know I signed a contract that I damn sure ain't doing for the next 6 or 7 years, so I hope they fire me. That was one of the Chuck said a lot of wild comments. That was one of the wildest ones.
0: I applaud him. And look, McAfee gets away with far more egregious things on his show. And now they're talking about backing up the truck and paying him 60 mil like a year or something like that. I mean, come on. Charles could say what he said. It's fine.
1: No, I mean, don't get me wrong. I didn't mind it. Just... Yeah. I mean, I guess 5-10 years ago, that would have been received a lot differently. But no, it is not Cardi B.
0: No doubt.
1: Performing halftime tonight. It's Wu-Tang Clan.
0: Wu-Tang Clan. No way! I didn't know that!
1: Oh, yeah.
0: Like, all the members of Wu-Tang outside of ODB, because, of course, rest in peace. But all coming out with Method Man, RZA.
1: That's my guess. I know... James Dolan, he went on WFAN earlier, and he said, and he announced it, Wu-Tang Clan is performing the halftime show tonight at the Garden. So, for Wemby, Mr. Ooh, I'm going to hang out with monks. He's going to meet the real Shaolin monks tonight. And ain't going to be pretty for Mr. Victor Wembanyama.
0: Yeah, well, you know what your theme song is going to be? Cream, da-la-da-la bills, y'all. Because, indeed, if the Knicks win... Hopefully you actually put your money where the math is too, and her friends at BetMGM, and you're backing

0: They have the almighty dollar as well. But that is outstanding. Honestly, dude, I think you just made my night. My wife, who loves old school hip hop, it was not aware that Wu-Tang is performing at halftime. So when I get off the show here in a minute, I'm going to go and give her the news, and she is going to be out of control. She's like, oh, yeah, let's party. Let's throw down. Let's go. I mean, game on.
1: There you go. Beautiful. And I hope they I don't know if they'll show it. I can't remember outside of the Super Bowl.
0: Oh, they better. They better. It'd be a travesty if they didn't show Wu-Tang. You kidding me?
1: Yeah, but how much of it? How much of the halftime show will they show? Yeah. Like a quick highlight montage? Are they going to show? I'm assuming Wu-Tang Clan's probably going to perform for, I don't know, what? 8 to 10 minutes, right?
0: Yeah, probably a couple songs. Maybe a medley of some sort. I mean, I could probably find it online somewhere. Maybe NBA.com could possibly have like an all broadcast or something where I could see it. Somebody will have it. Somebody maybe will live stream it on social media. I need Wu-Tang live inside the Garden NBA Finals Game 4 in my damn life.
1: Yeah, like they're going to do Cream. They have to do Cream. Casual is everything around me. Yeah. I would assume they're going to do Triumph. Right, because that intro and then Protect Your Neck. Yeah. I mean, those three songs, and that probably gets you shortened versions. That probably gets you 10 minutes there. I would hope they show it. But either way, we have a text message that has come in here. You can call the show, text the show, 310-840-4910, in case there is a Game 6 and or, God forbid, a Game 7. I'll be in Spain next week. I'll be off from the show for all of next week and Monday and Tuesday of the week after that. Fly back on the 23rd. And so potentially having to watch the NBA Finals Game 6 in Spain, we have a 702 number texting in. When I was deployed, my family would FaceTime me NFL games so I could watch the Vikings. Now, I guess that's a last resort. I would absolutely need to be on Wi-Fi. There's no, I mean, look, I guess I'll run up my data bill in case I'm not, and I have to run up my data bill for FaceTime so that my brother or sister or mom or whoever could FaceTime me the TV screen. But that's like absolute last resort, Brad.
0: Well, that's going to save you a pretty penny. I mean, you're talking about money bags. Going in, talking to the owner of whatever fine establishment you would go to in España and be like, I'm running out this bar. Here is a bag of cash. I got to watch the Knicks game. I mean, that's what you were talking about doing. I mean, this is a simple, money-saving, cost-effective solution. And I would highly recommend you follow it. Save some dough.
1: And then we do have... Antoine the Mailman in Tacoma, Washington, has texted in a link for a website and said, Pat, you can use this link to watch the finals. Now, look.
0: Oh, pirated.
1: My mind resides in the gutter, Brad. How many times has somebody sent you a link and they're like, here, like check this out. Can't believe it. And then it's the dude that hangs the most massive dong in the world. Like, ever get sent that? Especially, it's usually the San Francisco Chronicle, I think. That's how you know.
0: Yeah. Yes, I'm very familiar with the large object that you speak of. I mean, it's like stained on the cerebral cortex. I can't get out of my mind. I've seen so many times.
1: Yeah. So that is my fear there. But I trust Antoine the Mailman. He also tweets at us very often. So I do have another potential tool in the tool belt if I can't watch the Knicks NBA Finals in Spain via the traditional outlets. All right, we'll take a quick break here. 310-840-4910. They're going to tip it off when we come back. We'll start the watch party. Any last temperature check for me? Phone calls, texts you want to get in, 310-840-4910. He's Brad Evans. I'm Pat Boyle. This is BetMGM tonight on Westwood One Sports.
2: 4 years of waiting comes down to this. The FIFA World Cup begins tomorrow with host sites across the United States. 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The world is watching, and it all starts now. 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

0: 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BetMGM tonight with Brad Evans and Pat Boyle. Back now.
1: All right, welcome on back. BetMGM tonight, Westwood One Sports. He's Brad Evans. I'm Pat Boyle. Phone number to join the show, 310-840-4910. Not a whole lot to update you here in the first minute of the game. Knicks and Spurs, they have tipped it off. Game four of the NBA Finals. It is 5-2 with the Spurs leading the Knicks. De'Aaron Fox got a foul drawn on Karl-Anthony Towns. First possession, hit both of his free throws. Karl-Anthony Towns went down, got a bucket. Then Vassell hit a three. And then they just called a foul on Wemby. On Cat, the Spurs are challenging. And I think the Spurs are going to get the freaking call here. And I think they're going to rule this an offensive foul on Karl-Anthony Towns. And he's going to have two fouls in the first 65 seconds of the freaking game. Talked about the officials, Brad.
2: Yeah.
1: And Wemby claimed that he was getting hooked by Karl-Anthony Towns. And the officials are going to listen. I haven't seen it on my screen, but I'm looking at the game cast here. And I saw Karl-Anthony Towns' offensive foul turnover. So they reversed the call, which was called a Wemby foul, and they're calling it a charge on Cat. He's got two fouls in the first minute and 5 seconds of the game. Unbelievable.
2: Yeah, I mean, we saw Bridges in the last game. He got two quickies, right? And then he was, on the bench for all the first quarter until he returned the second quarter. I mean, this is really an earth-tilting development because Cat defensively in this NBA Finals has been outstanding, and obviously his primary assignment has been Victor Wembanyama. So with him on the pine now, what Mitchell Robinson's got to come in. And he's got to stand tall, and he's got to avoid those whistles as well. So, I mean, this is a devastating early development potentially for your New York Knicks. So San Antonio, of course, the onus is on them. They got to take advantage of this. We're going to see what they can do here on this possession. And Wembanyama immediately going to work. And how the hell did that ball go in? He just got a wonderful carom. Bouncing around the rim, and it falls through against Mitchell Robinson. So, we'll have to wait and see. Ms. Mitchell Robinson comes back on the other end of the floor and misses a bunny. So, yeah, this is huge, folks. And San Antonio, much like they did in game three, maybe they get an early advantage in the first quarter. Could be a game of runs, which we've seen consistently throughout the NBA Finals. This is trending in a direction similar to the last game. Will it have an identical outcome? And this series does indeed even back up and returning to San Antonio here in short order.
1: I mean, it's just such a garbage call. Again, Wemby's reaching in on Karl-Anthony Towns as they're about to feed the ball to him in the high post. Wemby's got his arm inside. Now, Cat does... He kind of closes his arm on him. He says, they're saying that he hooked him. He kind of had his arm closed on him. Wemby's got his hand in his space. You're entitled to try to catch the basketball. And after that, after he catches it, Wemby's still got his hand in there. So I just garbage, man. And the fact that they called it a foul on the floor on Wemby, and then they have the balls to overturn it, knowing that that's the second foul already on Cat. It's terrible. Just absolutely terrible. And Vassell hits another three already. That's the guy that I was worried about, and it's already 10-2 San Antonio. How many times are the Knicks going to get off to these terrible starts? How many times?
2: And they just got a steal in San Antonio. Breakaway dunk for Julian Champagne. All of a sudden, 12-2. 9:16 to go in the first quarter. This is a very similar start to game three. So the question that immediately comes to mind is, will the Knicks be able to go on another monster run like they did in the second quarter of the last game, to make it an actual game heading into the half? I mean, that is going to be the key now. Or is San Antonio going to come out here and just really assert themselves in this first half? You threw the G word out there, my man. You should not have thrown the G word out there, because the worst case scenario was already in.

0: folding right before your beautiful eyes, and you're never going to be able to live this down because of one, Brandon Combs.
1: It's early. Let's pivot here for the final minute because we were tracking Shohei Ohtani, Brad. We needed 7 strikeouts. He had 5. We needed 7 strikeouts. He got his 5th. He got his 6th. He just gave up a 2-run double, though, to Brandon Lau. So that probably is going to be the end of Ohtani.
0: He's
1: out. ERA now.
0: Just got pulled.
1: Yep. His ERA has risen to over 1. He gave up 3 earned runs tonight. His ERA is now 1.06. Crazy.
0: It is crazy. And he's still, one of the front runners for the NL Cy Young. And he's nearly 4-1 odds currently at BetMGM. At least entering the night, he was with Christopher Sanchez in the lead. And the Miz, Jacob Mizorowski, right behind him. Again, folks, we're going to be talking about this throughout the entire summer. You and I both believe this is maybe, arguably, one of the greatest NL Cy Young races I can remember, maybe in my lifetime, as we're going to have a handful of guys in the running for that coveted honor.
1: All right, Brad, we'll bid you adieu, brother. You're off tomorrow and Friday. I'm off the next week after that, so it'll be a while before we do a show together. And let's hope the Knicks don't make me look like an ass tonight.
0: Hey man. Just power through and enjoy España. Drink at least a half dozen bottles for me, baby. Go, peace.
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1: A flood watch continues until 7 a.m. tomorrow morning. A tornado watch continues until 9 p.m. tonight. Partly cloudy skies tonight, with a slight chance for scattered thunderstorms. Lows dip down to about 69. Chance for scattered thunderstorms tomorrow. Daytime highs approaching 83. Cloudy skies with a few peaks of sun. I'm staff meteorologist Derek Height. Currently, it's 72 degrees.
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3: The day shuts down. 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
4: 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Maybe San Antonio gets another game. 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This series is toast. 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
4: 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It's welcome to our NBA Finals watch party / listen party. If you're watching, watch me react to the Knicks game and go nuts here. If you're listening along, you can listen to me go nuts as we react in-game, live analysis, instant reaction, breaking it down for you, my thoughts, the emotional roller coaster that I am going to be as a diehard Knicks fan throughout the remainder of this game tonight. You want to join the show, you can call in, you can text in 310-840-4910. The Spurs lead the Knicks 19-10 right now with 6:25 left to go in the first quarter. Make it 22-10 because Devin Vassell, as I predicted, has caught fire in the first quarter. He's already hit 3 threes. He has not missed. The Knicks got off to a terrible start. They were down 12-2. They fought back. They got it to 14-10. And the Spurs have now scored 8 in a row the other way as the Knicks are already down by 12 here in the first quarter. I might have to get the rally cap. I don't know where my Knicks hat is at the moment. I think it's downstairs. I'll have to put the rally cap on if they go down by 15. That was the rule of game 1. Rally cap if the Knicks go down by 15. Rally shades, which are in the corner of my desk, if the Knicks go down by 20. I haven't had to break it out in any game yet, despite the

0: Knicks going down double digits in all three games at one point or another. They never got down by more than 15. They were close. And not only that, in case you're just joining us and you missed the opening segment of the show or the first couple of hours of the show, I've personally guaranteed the Knicks are winning this game tonight. So maybe I shouldn't even need the rally cap. Maybe I shouldn't even need the rally shades if the Knicks somehow fall down by 15 or 20 points. But I have guaranteed a Knicks victory. Do I feel good about how this game has started? No, I don't. And I think Mitchell Robinson has gotten into foul trouble as well. Ariel Huck-Porty is on the floor for the Knicks right now in the first quarter. And maybe many of you are probably saying, who? And that's fair. Or no, maybe Ariel Huck-Porty's in the game. Mitchell Robinson is not in foul trouble, but I believe the Spurs are already, they have three fouls. So I guess they could start the hack-a-mitch with the Knicks, which the Knicks want to avoid. But Karl Anthony Towns got himself into foul trouble early on, picking up two fouls in the first minute and 5 seconds of the game. The second one of which was total garbage, in my opinion. They called a foul on Wemby on the floor. The Spurs challenged it, and they overturned it, claiming that Karl Anthony Towns arm-hooked Wemby on the entry pass into the high post. And Wemby's hitting threes now in the first quarter. The Knicks are down by 13. But Mikal Bridges just answered with a two. So the Knicks are down 11 with 5:20 left to go in the first quarter. Again, it's another bad start. If the Knicks didn't get off to bad starts in the first quarter, they'd probably be up 3-0. They'd probably be up 3-0. But early box score, Wemby's got 7 points, 2 rebounds, and a block. And again, Devin Vassell, 9 points. He's hit 3 threes. He's hit every shot he's taken. Meanwhile, for the Knicks, OG Anunoby, he's got 5 points. Everybody in the starting lineup has at least a bucket. Brunson has two. But again, Karl Anthony Towns in foul trouble. Kelvin Johnson gets a bucket, and on the other end, Bridges with a big three to get the Knicks back within 10. All right, so 27-17, 4:30 to go in the first quarter. Let's get producer Brandon Combs in the mix. We've got some temperature check questions that we wanted to, the guys wanted to throw my way before the game, but I think they will still, they're still applicable here with the Knicks down by 10 in the first quarter. Combs, what's going on?
1: What's going on, Pat? How you feeling, buddy? Downtown with about whatever. four minutes ago? I mean, how you feeling?
0: They've done this in every game. They've done this in every game, so it's not surprising. Wemby's going off the floor now for the first time, so Luke Kornet is coming in, and that makes me happy. And I was wondering, by the way, if Ariel Huck-Porty was coming into the game, not only to prevent the hack-a-mitch, but also maybe to, you know, play a little physical ball here. Give a little something-something to Wemby. And he did knock him over on the last possession there on the shot attempt, kind of a little shove in the back that didn't get called, and Wemby kind of stumbled over. So Ariel Huck-Porty, the German center, second year in the league with the Knicks. And, all right, nice little shift there. But, again, how am I feeling? Annoyed, because it's another terrible start. Doesn't matter whether they've been at home or on the road. The Knicks in the first 6 minutes of the game, they just haven't been a good team. I don't know. Motivation shouldn't be a problem. I don't know what it is. And De'Aaron Fox is hitting threes. I mean, come on. Spurs just going to shoot lights out tonight?
1: I mean, it kind of looks that way right now. Like, early on.
0: Can't miss!
1: Early on, the Spurs look like they are on fire. And honestly, kind of on the verge of, in the first quarter, maybe running away with this thing by halftime is what the Spurs team looks like. But look, the Knicks have found ways to go on runs in every game. The first three games of this series, the Spurs have done this in every game where they've taken leads and usually dissipate some at some point between midway through the first and midway through the second. But the Knicks have to get something going. And the fact that Kat's already in foul trouble, the fact that Mitch Robinson's going to the free throw line and missing free throws, it's not good for the Knicks early. But look, they're not dead yet. They're not dead yet. I'm not ready to call it, you know, but my bank account thanks you.
0: I'm glad you're not ready to call it, Combs, because, again, the Knicks have, they've done this every game. Mm. And, I mean, they were down by 12 points.

0: in the second quarter last game and then led at halftime.
1: Yeah.
0: They were down basically by the same margin and erased the deficit early third quarter in game two. And Mitch misses both free throws. What a surprise.
1: Mm.
0: What a surprise. But I don't know if I'd be getting cocky yet if I were you.
1: Oof. Oof. No, I'm not cocky. I mean, look, I know it's going to be a good game. I still think this thing comes down to the wire, like all of the games really have so far. But, you know, it's still early. Still a lot of game to go. I got to ask you, though. Let's say it trends this way, and the Spurs do win game four. Is game five do or die for the Knicks, in your opinion?
0: No. No. Game five is not do or die. It will, you know, no way. If they lose this, the momentum that they got from winning both games in San Antonio is erased. Mm. Momentum in the NBA Finals is a fickle thing. You want to say that the Spurs, like the Knicks had all the momentum going home. If they lose this, they've lost both. The Spurs have all the momentum now. Mm. And if the Spurs win three in a row, if they were to win a game five, I still give the Knicks a chance to win the series. And it's okay. Win at home in game six and then win a game seven on the road, which they already proven at this point that they have been able to do twice in San Antonio. So no,
1: yeah.
0: If the Knicks lose tonight, game five is not a do or die because, again, let's assume the worst. They lose three in a row and they're down 3-2. I still would give them a tremendous chance of winning the series.
1: Well, this is what I told you at when they went down, when the Spurs went down 2-0, this is what I told you. And you told me that there was no way. Told me I was crazy. I said the Spurs are going to go to New York. They're going to win both games in New York. And we're not going to have a home team win a game until game five. I think the Spurs win game five. I think I agree with you. I think that the Knicks win game six. And then I think that the Spurs win this thing in seven. I think we don't see through the first four games, we don't see a home team win. And then for the last three, we don't see a home team lose. I think that's how this series goes. So I kind of think game five's do or die, because if you win game five, if the Knicks find a way to steal game five in San Antonio and then they come back, I think the Knicks can finish this thing in six like you predicted. But if they don't win game five, I don't think they're winning game seven.
0: Okay. I mean, those are some very specific predictions, which I respect from the take standpoint. I hate from a Knicks fan standpoint. Carl Anthony Towns back on the floor, by the way. The refs missed another call. Wemby, offensive interference, you know, basically offensive goaltending. Ball was still over the cylinder, and he puts his big, gigantic French pterodactyl wing over the basket and tips the ball in. They don't call offensive interference. And they've gotten every single call so far.
1: That's what we're going to do.
0: They've gotten every single call so far. Like, that's not even a debate. The Spurs have gotten every 50-50 call here in the first quarter.
1: I mean, okay. I'm not one of those people that blames the refs. I mean, the refs aren't the reason why you're down by 13 right now. I'm sorry, but it's not. It's just because you come out slow, and the Spurs have come out hot.
0: I never said it was. And I hate that. But I hate that. Well, the refs aren't the reason the Knicks lost. No, but like it played a factor. It played a factor in game three, and it's played a factor so far. Carl Anthony Towns had to go sit in the first minute of the game because they overturned a call looking for the most subjective thing possible. And Wemby literally, clearly, goaltends offensively, and they don't call it. So, no, it's not the reason they're down 13,
1: so correct,
0: down 15, but it's part of it.
1: Correct me if I'm wrong. Mike Brown has a chance to challenge that, right?
0: Challenge a challenge?
1: No. I'm talking about the goaltending.
0: Oh, the offensive goaltending?
1: Yeah. Why doesn't Mike Brown challenge it then? If it's so clear and so obvious, and if his players are telling him, hey, he goaltended there, why doesn't Mike Brown challenge in that spot? Especially down, it puts you down 15 at that point. Why don't you challenge that to you know, try to grab some momentum there? Take some points off the board. Give your team a chance to breathe while they're sitting there and reviewing the play. I mean, I understand, like, I do understand the whole thing about going at the refs and getting calls, and I do understand that it plays a part. But at some point, you need your head coach to make a move and be like, look, even if I get this wrong, we're going to challenge this because this is a momentum swing thing.

0: And he didn't do it.
1: Are you sure? Can you challenge offensive interference?
0: Why couldn't you? I mean, if you're going to tell me that you can challenge an arm hook on a play, but you can't challenge offensive goaltending, I don't know. I would. First of all, that would be pretty dumb if it's not allowed to be challenged. But I don't know. It's going to be interesting. It's going to be fun to watch this thing down the stretch. Spurs up 14 right now with a minute 50 to go in the first quarter.
1: This again, here is the AI overview. So always take that with a grain of salt. But I think you can only challenge a called goaltending or basket interference violation only if the whistle has blown and an official has made the call on the floor. So I don't think you can challenge a non goaltending or offensive interference.
0: That
1: could be
0: dumb.
1: Wrong. That's again, dumb. The AI freaking Google interview, Google overview could be wrong, but
0: yeah, if they're right, that's dumb.
1: Did Towns just pick up his third foul?
0: He did. No, I don't think he. I think they're just bringing him to the bench to rest him. I don't think he picked up a foul. It still said two fouls on the graphic, so I don't think he did. Let me ask you this: you're heading to Spain.
1: Landry Shamet, defensive 3 seconds.
0: Wow!
1: So we're bringing out defensive 3 seconds now out of nowhere.
0: Tell me
1: how many times you see a defensive 3 second call. Whatever. I'm done blaming the refs. Knicks need to play better.
0: Well, you're headed to Spain, right? And we've talked about this at length. If the Knicks lose the series while you're in Spain, is that going to ruin your trip?
1: I don't know. I'll be unplugged. I'll have a reason to be unplugged. Mm. Actually, I won't be unplugged because I'll be putting stuff on social media no matter what. I feel like I have to as a diehard Knicks fan, even if I wasn't a sports talk show radio host, I'd probably still be posting stuff on social media. But so I don't know. If they lose, I'm in Spain. I guess I maybe would have a reason to be unplugged.
0: Mm.
1: But yeah, I mean, it's, I don't know if it's going to, it'd probably ruin the trip. I don't know. I'm trying to not be over emotional fan. Yeah, if the Knicks lose the NBA finals while I'm in Spain, yeah, it's going to ruin my mood for days.
0: Yeah.
1: I mean, Combs, I don't know about you. What's like the most heartbreaking like ends to a season you can imagine, you can remember as Cubs, Bears, Bulls fan, and like how long did that take you to get over some of those losses? Yeah, it'll ruin my trip.
0: 2003, Cubs NLCS, losing that series to the Marlins, coming back home with a 3-2 lead in your two studs on the mound in Game 6 and Game 7. I mean,
1: Bartman.
0: Months. Years to get over that. It wasn't Bartman. I mean, you can blame Bartman all you want. It's Alex Gonzalez booting the double play on the very next damn at-bat. And the only error he committed all season long. That's what ruined that one. But yeah, no, it would ruin it. I mean, certainly would ruin it for me. But on the flip side, how hard is it going to be if they win in 6, like you predict, and you can't be home for the parade? Will that bother you?
1: Yeah, I mean, it would bother me, but again, I have, you know, submitted to the powers that be that I'm in Spain, and so whatever happens while I'm there, I can't change. Like, I can't.
0: Yeah.
1: I can't change it, you know? It's going to be upsetting. Then again, I'm trying to think here, Combs. The parade down the Canyon of Heroes.
0: Mm-hmm.
1: That would be, I mean, that's just an absolute shutdown zone. What do they call it when gridlock? That is gridlock.
0: Yeah.
1: If the Knicks win the title and the parade is down the Canyon of Heroes, if I were to try to go to that, that's an all-day affair. I would then have to try to take off from the show. Which I don't want to do. No, I don't want to take off to the show just to go to the parade, because then it's going to take me hours.

0: hours to get back.
1: This is the first championship of your lifetime. If they win it, I would take off everything to be at that parade. Like, at that point, I would almost demand that you take the show off and go to the parade, because, like, how many more times are you going to get a chance to do this? You might never get another chance to do this. It's been 53 years. Could be another 53 years. I might never see the Cubs make another World Series in my lifetime. Like, you never know if you're going to get another one. Like, I mean, so here, timeline-wise, Game 7 would be what, next Friday?
0: Yeah, so I would have to hope that the parade is...
1: It would be Monday, most likely. No shot. Right?
0: I don't fly back until Tuesday. I fly back Tuesday. Yeah. So I would have to hope that if the Knicks win Game 7 on Friday, for whatever reason, they don't have a parade until, what, Wednesday?
1: Yeah, it would be Monday, most likely, right? Because, I mean, they're in San Antonio for Game 7. So then they'd have to fly back the next day, parade. Probably, I mean, Sunday or Monday Monday would be the latest for the parade. My guess would be either Sunday or Monday.
0: Yeah, I don't know, actually, because I know when the Eagles won the Eagles won the Super Bowl on a Sunday, obviously, and then Valentine's Day was that Friday. They waited till Friday to have their parade.
1: Really?
0: I remember thinking, I was like, wow, 5 days later.
1: Yeah.
0: That's a long time.
1: That is a long time.
0: So if the Knicks do 5 days later, that's the day after I fly back. So then it's a possibility.
1: Yeah. I mean, you have to go to that. If you're home in time and they win this thing at 7... Like, you have to go. I mean, dude, just as a fan, from a fan perspective, I mean, maybe that's something for the chat. If you were on vacation when your team won a championship and you came home and there was a parade, would you take another day off of work to go to the parade? Is it almost mandatory for you to go to the parade? Like, I would think so. Like, I know I would. Look, it's getting pretty bad right now. The Knicks are down 21 right now with 27 seconds to go. How nervous are you right now on a scale of 1 to 10?
0: 10.
1: How angry are you right now?
0: That they're going to lose this game? 10. They're down 20 in the first quarter. How could I have any kind of optimism?
1: Monty,
0: I'm gonna have to break out the rally cap and the rally shades for the rest of the show. I don't know.
1: Monty said in the chat,
0: "Desperate
1: it doesn't
0: times
1: matter.
0: Call for desperate measures." The Knicks. I mean, they called. Did they make that a flagrant one? By the way, Mitchell Robinson elbowed Wemby in the chin.
1: Oh, I did not see. Let me check.
0: Yeah, they upgraded it to a flagrant foul. So you got Jeremy Sochan right now into the game for the New York Knicks. Jeremy Sochan. Who, by the way, used to be on the San Antonio Spurs.
1: Yeah?
0: Long time San Antonio Spur. He was there for the first, like, 5 years of his career. He's on the Spurs this year. That's where the Knicks traded for him. He was either was a trade or he got, like, released flat out, and the Knicks picked him up on waivers. The Knicks have Jeremy Sochan, who was with the Spurs this year, playing on the floor right now. That's how desperate they have gotten here in this first quarter, with Mitchell Robinson getting called for a flagrant foul, Karl Anthony Towns in foul trouble, and the Knicks playing like absolute dog crap. Dog crap!
1: End of the first, and they're down 19 at the end of the first. Let me ask you this. Monty in the chat, by the way, says it doesn't matter if you're back in time because the parade's going to be in San Antonio.
0: Funny, Monty.
1: Are you more nervous or are you more angry?
0: Angry. Angry.
1: Okay. That's fitting.
0: I just... like, how could you come out with this kind of a start?
1: Yeah. That's tough. At home.
0: All right. We got it. Let's get it. We got to take a break. We've got some phone callers that we got to get to here. So hang patiently. We'll get to some of your calls as soon as we get back. 310-840-4910. You can text in as well. 310-840-4910. my guarantee that the Knicks would win. It's blowing up in

0: my face. They're down by 19 at the end of the first quarter. So we're going to get some desperate measures. We're going to get the rally cap. We're going to get the rally shades. And we're going to believe. We're going to believe. The Knicks have erased double-digit deficits in all three games so far. Can they do it again tonight? We'll find out. Stick with us when we return. I'm Pat Boyle. This is BetMGM Tonight on Westwood One Sports.
1: The Stanley Cup Finals is knotted up at two apiece. Let's now play a best-of-three series, shall we? The Hurricanes are back home. Can the Golden Knights steal one on the road? Game 5 is tomorrow night. Westwood One Sports.
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2: Yep, thanks for playing that one back. 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I'm Pat Boyle. Phone number to join the show, 310-840-4910. That's 310-840-4910. Posted that to my social media earlier today at PatBoyle44. And not a good start. Not a good start. Spurs lead the Knicks 47-25 with 10:45 left to go in the second quarter. And they're reviewing another foul to see if it's a flagrant one. I mean, did they call that a flagrant foul on Jose Alvarado?
3: Yes.
2: Because he knocked Wemby over on what was a three-pointer. So it's a three-pointer and one, and it's flagrant free throws, and the Spurs get the ball. So they have a chance. Wemby hits both these free throws, and the Spurs then hit another three. This could be an eight-point play. Could be an eight-point play. I don't know if that's ever happened before in the NBA. Three-pointer, and while the three went in, a foul away from the play, Alvarado knocking over Wembanyama. They upgraded to a flagrant, so I believe he's going to have two free throws, and the Spurs get the ball back. So that's 3 points, two free throws. They get the ball back. If they hit another three, it could be an eight-point possession for the San Antonio Spurs. I mean, Combs, are you ready to admit that this was fixed? This game was fixed from the beginning here, that the Spurs are not only getting fouls overturned into their favor. They're getting flagrant fouls. They're getting every possible thing that they could. Well, I guess they don't get the ball back there.
3: It was not called a flagrant foul, by the way. It was not. I was wrong.
2: Okay.
3: Yep.
2: So it was just a.
3: It was just a foul.
2: Common foul.
3: Yep. Common foul. Not flagrant.
2: I mean, this is utterly ridiculous.
3: I mean, you could put it any way, I guess, that you want. I mean, you could look at it like maybe if you take the free throws off the board. I mean, the Spurs are still down by 15 here. I mean,
2: Knicks.
3: The Knicks are still down by 15. Like it's tough, man. I get what you're saying. Like I do understand when people talk about the referee, because yes, I do believe umpiring, refereeing, hockey, basketball, baseball. It can't change the complexion of a game when you have a bad official. I completely understand that. But you have to play through it, and you have to play better, and you have to figure out a way to not let that dictate the pace of the game. And the Knicks have not done that. The Knicks have not played well tonight. That's why they're down by 20 points right now.
2: Right. Carl Anthony Towns did get an and one. The largest lead so far tonight for San Antonio was on that last possession, 23 points. The Knicks were 23 points down. They were 22 points down with under 8 minutes to go in the ballgame against the Cleveland Cavaliers in game one of the Eastern Conference Finals, and they historically, miraculously, famously won that one. So we'll see. I've broken out the rally cap and the rally shades, by the way. Brunson getting in transition and hitting a layup, so down to 18. 10 minutes to go in the second quarter. Spurs lead 48-30. I did say back in game one, before game one started, and I mentioned it again in game three, but if the Knicks got down by 15, I'd break out the rally cap. I got my Knicks hat. I've turned it upside down. And if they got down by 20,

0: was 11 of 16 from deep. They're shooting 70% from three. Shooting 70% from the field.
1: If you have something to hold on to here, Pat, and this is what at some point, like they're not going to shoot 70% from three the entire game. At some point, they're going to start missing shots. The Knicks just have to find ways to, as they just hit another one. At some point, they're going to start missing shots. I don't know when that is, but they're not going to shoot 70% from 3-point land in this game. And so you need the Knicks to make the most out of their misses. And if they can't do that, then it's going to be a long night. It's already looking like a long night right now.
0: Yeah, let's get to your phone calls here. 310-840-4910. Chance is in Alabama next up on BetMGM tonight. Chance on line one. What's up, Chance?
2: Man, I almost drove to the Tennessee border because you can't play sports bets here. When I was listening to you earlier, I'm just getting back into the NBA, so I'm going to listen to your advice on things, but man, thank goodness I didn't go, man. I had a few beers, so I decided not to take that trip. But as a Bill fan, man, if they ever won a Super Bowl, I don't care if I'm in Egypt. I'm making that darn rally. You know, we've never won a championship, so I don't care what I got to do. I don't care if I got to walk to Western New York. And, Buffalo Bills, I don't ever want to hear a New York Knicks fan ever again complain about a Buffalo Bills fan who complains about calls. I've never heard so much complaining about calls. It's ridiculous. I mean, why would the refs have it in for the New York Knicks? It's a bigger market. I mean, if anything, they'd probably want the Knicks to win.
0: No, they don't, Chance. They don't.
2: Why that?
0: They want the Knicks to. They want Wemby to win because Wemby is this the proclaimed next heir to the throne, the face of the NBA. Adam Silver wants Wemby and the Spurs to win a title. Absolutely, if he asked him, that's who he would say. He'd rather. Who cares? Yeah. So what? The Knicks are the biggest market. It doesn't matter. You've already got the viewership. You got the viewership. They want this to be a 7-game series with the. You know, again, game three. Had an average of, 23.6 million viewers? I think it was the most watched Game 3 of the NBA Finals since the Bulls and the Jazz in 1998. Now, that's a very specific, little cherry-picked headline there, that it was the most watched Game 3. But still, the most watched Game 3 since 1998, Jordan Bulls against the Utah Jazz. And just imagine what the rest of this series could do if it goes 7. That's what I think Adam Silver and the NBA would want. So, again, I'm complaining about the referees and the officials, yes, because for me it feels like the Knicks have gotten every 50-50 call to go against them and every foul that they commit, which is a little physical. Oh, let's check it for a flagrant. Oh, let's review it for a flagrant. Oh, let's check this. Oh, let's check that. That's why. So, Chance, I appreciate the call. I appreciate the call, but... It feels like the Knicks, the Spurs were allowed to get physical. Wemby literally took Brunson by the back of his head and threw him down. And the NBA reviewed it after the game and said, nope, no need to elevate it to a flagrant. Wemby's got 2 flagrant points. So he's picked up 2 flagrant fouls already. Right? If you get a flagrant 2, no, he only got one. He got the flagrant 2. He got ejected out of the game for elbowing Naz Reid. If you get a flagrant 2, that's 2 flagrant points. If you get 4 flagrant points, meaning if he were to get ejected again, or if he were to get 2 flagrant 1s, he would then be suspended for 1 game. That's what happened to Draymond Green in the finals that the Cavs came back from 3-1 down. It wasn't just because he kicked LeBron in the junk. No, it was because the NBA afterwards said, they reviewed it after and they said, that's a flagrant 1. That was his 4th flagrant point. That's why he got suspended for the game after that. And the NBA had a chance to review it, and they said, nope, here's 7'4", treating Jalen Brunson like a rag doll, mushing him from the back of the head and throwing him down. That's not a flagrant one. That's not a flagrant one, because God forbid we put a 3rd flagrant point under Wemby's belt where he then risks getting suspended for a game in the NBA Finals if he were to pick up another one. And tonight, The Knicks, every foul the Knicks have committed. Oh, let's

0: We're going to check for a flagrant. Oh, we're going to review for a flagrant. I mean, get freaking lost.
1: Pat, so, would you want that?
0: Complain.
1: Would you want that as a Knicks fan?
0: What?
1: Would you want Wemby suspended? For if you're a Knicks fan.
0: I want fairness.
1: Okay. So you were complaining the other day.
0: It's tough enough, Combs, that the guy is 7'4" and then he is a dirty player on top of it. And if you don't think that's true, elbow Naz Reid in the face intentionally. Basically whispered to his teammates to commit cheap shot fouls on Jared McCain in the Thunder Spurs series and did what he did to Brunson. He's a dirty player. Yes, I want him suspended if he continues to play like a dirty player.
1: First of all, it's a terrible take. Second of all, you were saying the other day how you want, if you don't want there to be any excuses, you don't want there, people to be saying this about the, if the Knicks win, you don't want them to be able to say, oh, well, the Spurs did this or the Spurs did that. You don't want that. So now you would want the Knicks to win with Wemby being suspended for a ticky-tack flagrant foul, which, by the way, we're not going to ignore the fact that Brunson was the one who caused him by grabbing onto his jersey, was the one that caused him to push off on him. And then we're going to ignore the fact that OG Anunoby and three other Knicks came off the bench and entered the court the other night when Josh Hart pushed a Spurs player, Luke Kornet. And you're going to ignore that? You don't want them suspended, right? You don't want OG Anunoby suspended, do you? Like, so does pushing a guy in the back of the head when he's constantly grabbing on your jersey. Happens all the time.
0: No, it doesn't.
1: Oh, come on.
0: No, it doesn't. Pat. It should be called a flagrant foul when it happens.
1: Nope.
0: Because Brunson maybe committed a foul first. That just gives Wembanyama the green light to take him by the back of head and basically throw him on the ground.
1: First of all, he didn't just basically throw him on the ground. He just pushed him in the head, and Brunson sold it a little bit more. So let's stop pretending like that doesn't happen. It does. I understand that you're a Knicks fan. I understand you want more calls. I understand the officiating and all this other stuff. But it's going both ways. It's going both ways. We know officiating in the NBA is terrible. We complain about it all the time. It's the same way we complain about the NFL officiating, the same way we complain about umpires in Major League Baseball. We know officiating around leagues all over the place is terrible. It's terrible for both sides. And when you're going to say, they're getting the calls, they're shooting more free throws, they're doing more this, they're doing more. Play better. Play through it. Stop using it as an excuse, because there are things that you're getting away with too.
0: There's nothing the Knicks are getting away with. They've been called for defensive 3 seconds twice. I haven't seen 3 seconds get called all season. The Knicks have been getting called twice in this game. So you're just biased. You're a Spurs. You want the Spurs to win, because I've been telling everybody since November that the Spurs were going to be good. You're hating on me because I'm a Knicks fan, and that's the cool and funny thing to do. So
1: if the Spurs win,
0: the Knicks have not gotten away with anything.
1: If they lose, I don't lose a wink of sleep, because they're not my team. My team's been out of it since September.
0: Whatever, Combs. 310-840-4910. The Spurs lead the Knicks 59-34 with 7 minutes to go in the second quarter. And the Spurs are now employing Hakimich up by 25. Echoes to show you everything you need to know about this team, about the San Antonio Spurs. Hakimich up by 25. 310-840-4910. We'll return with another scoreboard update when we come back. I'm Pat Boyle. This is BetMGM tonight on Western One Sports.
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All right, welcome on back. BetMGM tonight, Westwood One Sports. I'm Pat Boyle. Phone number to join is 310-840-4910. I guess let me get my rally cap back on. I'm not giving up that easily. Let me get the rally shades back on. Jalen Brunson with a couple of buckets in transition off of the first few Spurs turnovers of the entire game. And the Spurs immediately call a timeout. They're back out of the TV timeouts. 59-38, San Antonio leads. Under 6 to go in the second quarter. They just hit another 3. They cannot miss. They hit another 3. I think they're 13 of 18 from deep right now. I said I was scared of Devin Vassell. He's got 15 points on 4 of 4 from deep. Hasn't missed a shot. They are 13 of 21. Thank you, Combs. Wow, Wemby missed one. What a shocker. By the way, BetMGM players will receive an NBA Finals Odds Boost token. To use the token, add a wager made up of NBA playoffs bets to your bet slip and activate the token. If you win your wager that was made with the token, you will receive extra winnings and unrestricted bonus dollars. I mean, if they offer the Spurs to hit 45,000 threes tonight, I guess you should put your Odds Boost token on that. Spurs to hit 80,000 threes! Whatever the odds are. Go ahead. 310-840-4910. I've been very, very vocal in my complaints against the officiating tonight. Carl Anthony Towns picked up 2 fouls in the first minute and 5 seconds of this game, including a foul that was initially called on Wemby that was overturned, which I thought was garbage. It was a subjective call. They've reviewed several other Knicks fouls to see if they're flagrant fouls already. Nothing on the Spurs. Nothing. The Knicks have been called for 2 defensive 3-second calls already. When the hell do you ever see a defensive 3-second get called in the NBA? Let alone in the finals, let alone twice in one game. Let's get to Marcelo, who's in Colorado Springs, next up on BetMGM tonight. Marcelo's online too. What's up, Marcelo? Marcelo, you there? All right, let's try one more time. Let's see if Marcelo dropped. Okay. Yeah. All right, Marcelo, if for whatever reason, if you got disconnected there, give us a call back, 310-840-4910. Let's get you a box score update here because you might be asking, well, if the Spurs have 64 points already and there's still 4.5 minutes to go in the second quarter, who the hell is doing all the scoring? Oh, I will be glad to tell you. Again, Devin Vassell. 4 for 4 from deep. 5 for 5 from the field. He's leading the way with 15 points. That's who I was nervous about. And sure enough, he has literally not missed a shot. Nor does it feel like the Spurs, anybody on the Spurs, has missed a shot. Wemby's got 14 points and 4 rebounds. De'Aaron Fox has 13 points. And off the bench, Carter Bryant has 5 points. Dylan Harper has 5 points as well. The Spurs are shooting 63% from the field and 60% from deep. Meanwhile, for the Knicks, OG Anunoby leading the way with 12 points. Jalen Brunson's got 12 points. But because of the foul trouble, Carl Anthony Towns has only played 8 minutes. He's got 6 points. And Mikal Bridges has 5. Now, Combs, Brandon Combs and I were talking about, well, if the Spurs start missing, the Knicks can maybe get back into this game. That's the problem. That is the problem. They're not missing shots. I have not seen a shooting performance like this in a long, long time in an NBA Finals game. Dylan Harper just hit another 3. They have 14 threes in the first half. Let me remind you what the NBA record is for 3-pointers in a game, because I think the Knicks tied it in the first half against the Philadelphia 76ers. The Knicks tied the first half 3-pointers record. The NBA record for most 3-pointers made by a team in a single game is 29, which the Celtics tied against the Knicks back in 2024, and then again on April 10th of this year. Again.

0: It's the Pelicans. The Grizzlies hit 29 threes on April 6, 2026. And I think that was with a back. I think they lost that game by double digits, too. I remember talking about that on our show. And the Milwaukee Bucks on December 29, 2020 hit 29 threes. This is the NBA Finals. The Spurs are on the road, and they have 14 of them in the first half. 14 in the first half in the NBA Finals. The record for most threes in a game is 29. So that just, again, there you go. Now, again, let's see what it was for a half, because, again, the Knicks literally tied it against the Sixers. NBA record for most three-pointers made by a team in a single half is 18. Maybe it was in a playoff game that the Knicks did it against the Sixers. Because I remember there being a record like that not too long ago. Yep. Yeah, no, the Knicks did it. 18. The Spurs are four away from doing that. We'll do some hot or cold. We'll get you an update when we return. We'll see if the Knicks can keep it within 30 here on BetMGM tonight.
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0: Here's a look at your forecast. A flood watch continues until 7 a.m. tomorrow morning. A flood advisory continues until 1 a.m. tomorrow morning. A tornado watch continues until 9 p.m. tonight. Mainly cloudy skies expected tonight with a chance of thunderstorms. Lows level off around 69. Cloudy tomorrow. Thunderstorms likely. Daytime highs approaching 83. I'm staff meteorologist Derek Height. Currently 73.
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4: 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Phone number to join the show, 310-840-4910. That's 310-840-4910. We'll get back to your phone calls here in just a moment. We've got a couple of interesting phone calls, it looks like, on the line, so get right to those calls. We're going to do a little hot or cold here in a bit. But it's our NBA Finals watch party. I'm a diehard Knicks fan, in case you're new to the show. And in case you missed it earlier today, I'm not running from it. On my social media channels, Twitter, Instagram, at PapaWheel44, put out a video. I had never felt as good in my life as the Knicks, that the Knicks were going to win than today. And so I personally guaranteed that the Knicks would win this game tonight. And it has blown up disastrously in my face. They just got to the halftime break. And the Spurs lead the Knicks 76-49. San Antonio just set an NBA Finals record for most threes in a single half. Just heard Mike Breen say it on the broadcast in the commercial break in the NBA Finals. Nobody has hit more three-pointers in a single half than the Spurs just did. 14 for 26, 54% from deep. They're shooting 60% from the field on the game. The Knicks, by the way, 41% from the field and just 4 for 12 from deep. So the Spurs have hit 10 more threes than the Knicks. And if you're watching live on YouTube or Twitter or on Twitch, I did say if the Knicks got down by 15, I'd put the rally cap on. I got my Knicks hat on, turned inside out. And if they got down by 20, I'd put the rally shades on. So that's why I look like a jackass, even more so than somebody that guaranteed that the Knicks would win, and they're down by 27 at the half. But that's fine. Got a show to do. Not ducking it. Not running from it. At this point, I'd be lying if

If I said I believe that they had a miracle comeback in them, they used that up in game one of the Eastern Conference Finals. And so for all intents and purposes, again, barring what would probably be considered the greatest comeback of all time, if the Knicks do this, down 27 and a half, they've trailed by as many as 29. Barring that, this would be the greatest comeback of all time in the NBA Finals, to come back from 29 down to erase a 27-point deficit at half. There's no greater comeback in the history of the NBA if this happens. Barring that, this is 2-2. And the home team will have yet to win a game. And it'll go back to San Antonio for Game 5 on Saturday night. Look, I was flippant, if I'm using that word correctly, losing my mind on some of the terrible calls that happened in the beginning of this game. Karl Anthony Towns gets put into foul trouble immediately, a minute and 5 seconds into the game, because they call, a ticky-tack bump foul on De'Aaron Fox on the first possession of the game. And then they call a foul on Wemby on Karl Anthony Towns, the Spurs challenge, and Zach Zarba and this officiating crew said, oh no, Wemby hooked him. Yeah, that's an offensive foul. There's two fouls for you. They elevated a common foul to a flagrant foul on Mitchell Robinson for elbowing Wemby in the chin. Did not elevate, by the way, after last game, Wemby mushing Jalen Brunson in the back of the head, throwing him down like a rag doll. Didn't elevate that one, but they immediately give a flagrant foul to Mitchell Robinson. They evaluated another foul on Jose Alvarado for a flagrant foul, and there you go. But other than that, I mean, the Spurs are putting on one of the greatest shooting performances in an NBA Finals game that I've ever seen. And so what are you going to do? They showed up, and they have not missed, it feels like. They've got 76 points at the half. They have hit every, it feels like they've hit every three they've taken. Again, they haven't, 14 of 26. At one point, though, they were 11 of 16. So they're actually three of their last 10. The Knicks have a chance. The Spurs have only hit three out of their last 10 threes. It's just, it's a clinic. This game, the physicality hasn't even really been able to be a factor. Because anytime the Knicks have tried to get physical, they get called for a flagrant or a technical. The Knicks have been called for two defensive three-second calls, which is utterly insane. That happened. But the Spurs are they're destroying them. You know, we want playoff basketball to be physical. We want playoff basketball to be rough and tough and a matter of willpower and who's going to get to the bucket and who's going to defend. And this game is a microcosm of what the NBA in the regular season has become. A three-point shooting contest. And don't get me wrong, I'm a diehard Knicks fan. I love the NBA. I pay for NBA League Pass. That's somebody that loves the game and watches the game in the regular season almost every night. And that's I'm telling you that. The regular season on many nights is a three-point contest. Who hits more threes is going to win. That's what the Spurs turned this game into. That's what they turned this into. I mean, they've taken 26 threes in the first half. Like, they look like the Boston Celtics. And part of the reason why the Boston Celtics won their title 2 years ago because they did this exact thing on a nightly basis. I just, you know, to have a couple threes go down in the first few minutes and be like, oh, okay, all right, we got ourselves a nice little cushion here. That's one thing. To then just, they're hunting threes. I don't know if they saw something in film. I don't know if they said, hey, if we hit some threes early, we can take the game. We have the momentum. But this has not been their game plan most of the game so far. Let me actually look how many threes the Spurs took in totality in games 1, 2, and 3. So in total in game 1, they took 43 threes. And by the way, if I'm not mistaken, the San Antonio Spurs were not a good three-point shooting team in the regular season.
And I'm not just saying that as a Knicks fan. Like, I'm being completely

0: completely objective when I say that. Three-pointers made per game this year. I got to take the rally shades off for a second here because it's tough to see. The San Antonio Spurs, let's see, three-pointers made per game in the NBA regular season. They were in the bottom half of the league. Or they were right in basically in the middle. Basically right smack dab in the middle. Three-pointers attempted per game. Once again, the Spurs were essentially smack dab in the middle. Three-point percentage, the Spurs were, once again, right in the middle. They are the definition of an average three-point shooting team this year in the regular season. In the postseason, the San Antonio Spurs. Now, again, them and the Knicks are the only teams left, so some of these numbers for some of these teams will be skewed. The Spurs have the fifth most, 5 out of 16 three-pointers made. And the Spurs have taken, let's see, 1, 2, 3, 4, 5, 6, the seventh most threes out of 16. So that's right in the middle. And they're fifth in three-point percentage out of the 16 teams that made the playoffs. This is not who this team is. Again, they shot 11 of 43 from deep in game one. In game two, they shot 11 of 29 from deep. That's more who the Spurs are. Not a big three-point shooting team. 11 of 43 in game one. 11 of 29 in game two. Game three, 12 of 34. 11 of 43. 11 of 29, 12 of 34. Tonight at halftime, 14 of 26. It's just, I mean, that's basketball, man. That is basketball. As much as sometimes, like I said, we want it to be about physicality, sometimes just, hey, if you're making threes, that's it, man. And don't get me wrong. Like, I'm not giving the Knicks a pass. They have played terrible defense. There have been so many rotations, and they've over-rotated, and they've left guys open. You know, Devin Vassell has been open on half of his threes. Dylan Harper's been open on half of his threes. The Knicks have been terrible with their rotations. The Spurs are also just essentially hitting everything they're shooting. So they're still at half, and it's looking like this game is over. 76-49 Spurs lead. Let's get to your phone calls and your texts here. 310-840-4910. We've got a 734 number texting in. Tony Brothers and Scott Foster will make sure New York win the next two. I don't know about that. Don't know about that one. Now, Scott Foster, again, without the numbers, I feel like Scott Foster has always been anti-Knicks. Maybe that was years ago, but then Brad read me the stat going into game one that the Knicks are actually 9-0 in the last nine games that Scott Foster officiated, or at least from a betting standpoint, they were 9-0 against the spread, and they covered in one game one. So maybe I'm looking forward to Scott Foster in game five. Tony Brothers is the worst ref in the NBA, and so I have confidence that he'll screw it up one way or another for which team, who knows. Let's get to your phone calls here, though. Let's go 310-840-4910. BetMGM tonight, Westwood One Sports. I'm Pat Boyle, looking like a jackass with my rally cap, rally shades, guaranteed a Knicks win. They're down 27 at the half. Let's get to Allison in New York, who's next up on BetMGM tonight. Allison's on line two. What's up, Allison?
1: Hello?
0: Allison, you there?
1: Yes, I'm here.
0: All right, go ahead.
1: Okay, yeah, so basically, I just want to, like, I'll start with my position on the whole thing is, like, obviously I'm a Knicks fan, like, die hard. However, like, obviously I don't think this is the game they were playing in the last two, but I do think my theory on the entire thing is, like, yeah, they're going to lose last time, they're going to lose this time, the Burger King Jalapeno Whopper. And why I say that is because I have seen nothing but fucking ads on this burger this entire game. And
0: all right, Allison, we got to let you go. and we got to dump that. Make sure we dump

0: that, please. On the radio. It might have made it out on YouTube, but we've got to dump that on terrestrial radio. Allison had a very interesting theory, but then started letting S-bombs and F-bombs fly. So, unfortunately, could not hear the end of that. Allison, appreciate it, but I don't know which radio show there that you think you can curse like that. Look, diehard Knicks fan, that's what she started with, in case that made it out over the air. So I guess she is as angry as I am. But, you know, our call screener at our Westwood One Studios in Culver City, California, they will, you know, put the topic of the phone call. Sometimes generic, sometimes very specific.
1: Yes.
0: And the subject line for Allison in New York was that the series is rigged to sell the BK jalapeno burger. What the hell that means, I have no idea.
1: They're trying to sell a regional Southwest.
0: I'm guessing
1: burger.
0: That's Burger King. And that I'm gonna Google it here. And yes, so you have, I gotta take the rally shades off for just a minute, because I can't see a damn thing. The loaded jalapeno whopper is a limited time summer menu at summer menu item at Burger King. Features a flame-grilled beef patty, American cheese, lettuce, and tomatoes layered with three distinct jalapeno additions. Pickled jalapenos, crispy fried jalapenos, and a creamy jalapeno sauce. I gotta be honest. I remember the BK, have it your way, whopper, whopper, like the commercial that drove millions of us clinically insane, 2 years ago? Every Sunday watching Red Zone, without fail, every primetime sporting event, I feel like for a solid 6 month span, was Burger King must have poured in over $100 million in advertising revenue, just in advertisements for TV to just nonstop, just get it in your head, drive you insane until you went to Burger King. I haven't seen this Burger King commercial. I haven't seen the loaded jalapeno whopper. I gotta be honest, I haven't seen any commercials for this. But that sounds like that will ruin your intestines from the inside out. I might as well have eaten a loaded jalapeno whopper before this game started, because I don't know if I would be in more pain than I am now. Maybe that's the only thing that could have put me in more pain, was to eat a loaded jalapeno whopper. But why the NBA would drag the series out, would extend the series for the Burger King jalapeno whopper is beyond me. More commercials for it, perhaps. Maybe I haven't been paying attention to the commercials because we're doing the show. And that's throughout the other three games. Maybe let's get producer Brandon Combs. Have you seen any commercials for the Burger King loaded jalapeno whopper? I haven't seen a damn thing, but it's got crispy jalapenos, pickled jalapenos, and a jalapeno sauce. That is a nightmare on a bun. You are asking to be admitted into the hospital if you eat that.
2: Yeah, I mean, I wouldn't touch it. I'm not a big, you know, guy who likes a lot of spicy stuff. I mean, you know, we had a caller just now Allison, who was pretty spicy with her mouth. And I was really interested to know what the thing with the jalapeno burger, because I looked up to see if there's a deal. I know it's the official burger of the finals, but there's no deal if the Spurs score so many points, or if the Knicks score so many points, or if the over hits, you get a free burger. There's no deal. They're not going to sell more of these burgers because, first of all, I don't know who's buying these things, but you need to stop. Whoever's keeping these things in stock for Burger King, stop.
0: Yeah, you have a problem. You have a problem. You're a masochist. But so, by the way, okay, so the official sandwich of the NBA Finals is the loaded jalapeno whopper, or it's just Burger
2: yes.
0: King?
2: No, it's the Burger King loaded jalapeno whopper. It's just a quick Google search is where I found it. It was the jalapeno burger is the ultimate game day bite.

0: for the NBA Finals.
1: How much money did Burger King spend on that? On that to be the official sandwich of the NBA Finals?
0: Yeah, I don't know.
1: Who does that?
0: Yeah,
1: with that kind of burger. That's like a I don't know, man. I like some spicy stuff. That's a niche market. Three different things of jalapenos on a burger?
0: Yeah. Sounds like death on a bun.
1: Well, Alice, I think that was a half satirical phone call than anything else, and it would have been funny if she didn't curse twice in the span of 5 seconds and we could have let it air on the radio, but Allison's theory is that the series is going to extend as long as possible so that Burger King's jalapeno-loaded Whopper gets as much play as possible. That's funny. I got to admit. All right, second half has started. 76-49 Spurs. Let's get to another call here. 310-840-4910. Derek is next up in Colorado on BetMGM tonight. Derek's on line one. What's up, Derek?
2: Hey, how you doing, Pat? So, theory on why I... Yeah, I'm sorry, man. But I think I know why the refs are giving it to the Knicks, and you know, I think it's because the refs for the NBA in particular are just major divas, and I think they're making it a personal mission to like coach like Plano, like, and it's about as simple as that. They're just making sure they just give it to him just enough so that it's like bothersome, you know?
1: Yeah, Derek, you broke up for a decent amount of that phone call, but I don't know, Combs, did you catch enough of that? That the NBA refs are divas and they want to make sure that they control the game? And
0: yeah,
1: and
0: they want to. Basically, his thing was they want to make it about themselves. And when they're in New York and they're blowing whistles, they're making it about themselves, is basically what I got as the gist of that call.
1: You know, right,
3: that's
1: got
3: to be an offensive foul. Thank you. Yeah. That has to be a charge. Castle, again, putting his elbow into Brunson's neck. Why don't we review that? Review that for a flagrant, please.
1: Yeah, I don't know, man. I mean, like, that's what we've done as fans for years. Complain about the refs. Complain about the umpires. Complain about the penalties in an NFL game. Dictating the outcomes of games. Baseball has actually made the change to move forward. As much as we kind of crap on what Rob Manfred has done to hurt the game of baseball, them going to the ABS challenge system, them hopefully going to robot umpires calling balls and strikes, an automated ball and strike, strike zone, that's the best thing for baseball. We take the human element of screwing games up out of the way. I don't know how we do that for football or basketball. I mean, you have all these challenges now. We have reviews. But a game that's as physical in nature as basketball, I just don't know how, you know, that we're going to be, there's fan bases that complain about refs, and I've become part of that tonight, and I think the Knicks got screwed. They're also getting destroyed, so in retrospect, probably doesn't matter, but I don't know, if Carl Anthony Towns, if they don't overturn that call in the first minute, and Carl Anthony Towns doesn't have to immediately sit because he's in foul trouble, maybe the Spurs don't get off to such a huge lead. Maybe I'm just drinking copium here. 310-840-4910. All right, we'll take a short break. We didn't even get to any hotter call, but we do have more callers on hold, including a diehard Knicks fan that maybe sent out a warning shot that this could happen yesterday. He wants to check in when we return. We've got other callers as well. We'll get right back to your calls. 310-840-4910. Spurs lead the Knicks 81-52. Third quarter just underway. I'm Pat Boyle. We're coming right back on BetMGM tonight on Westwood One Sports.
4: The Stanley Cup Finals is knotted up at two apiece. Let's now play a best-of-three series, shall we? The Hurricanes are back home. Can the Golden Knights steal one on the road? Game 5 is tomorrow night. Westwood One Sports.
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0: I'm Pat Boyle. Phone number to join the show, 310-840-4910. Well, the Knicks have gone on a 7-0 run, and that's not even the most important news. Game 4 of the NBA Finals, Knicks lead 2-1. And you know, again, I look like a jackass if you're watching live on YouTube or Twitter or on Twitch. I got the rally cap and the rally shades on, trying to do whatever I can as a diehard Knicks fan. I also did personally guarantee the Knicks would win this game, and they've trailed by as many as 29 tonight. But they did just go on a 7-0 run, so they're down by 22. 81-59, 8:23 left to go in the third quarter. More importantly, Victor Wembanyama elbowed Karl Anthony Towns in the face. They review it. They upgrade it to a flagrant one, which is huge because that's now 3 flagrant points against Wemby. He got the flagrant 2. There's 2 points when he intentionally elbowed Naz Reid in the neck and got ejected from that game against the Timberwolves. But now this is a flagrant 1, so that's 3 flagrant points. If you get a 4th, you are automatically suspended for the next game. So if Wemby picks up another flagrant foul before game 7, he would be suspended if there is a game 7. If he picks up a flagrant foul in game 5, he's suspended for game 6. If he picks up another flagrant foul here the rest of the game, he would be ejected and suspended for game 5. Which makes that call to not upgrade what he did to Jalen Brunson last game. The NBA reviewed it, had the opportunity to upgrade that to a flagrant 1. If they did that, and he picks up this flagrant 1 just now, he would have been suspended for game 5. But they didn't elevate that foul. It wasn't even called a foul. They didn't elevate that play where he basically mushes Jalen Brunson from the back of the head and throws him down. They didn't elevate that. So, flagrant 1 for Wemby. And the Spurs lead the Knicks 81-59. The story of the first half, again, the Spurs not being able to miss from three-point land. They're 15 from 29. They set the NBA record for most threes and a half with 14. NBA Finals record for most threes and a half. Wanted to make sure I said that correctly. Wemby's got 19 points and 6 rebounds. De'Aaron Fox and Devin Vassell both have 15 points. And Dylan Harper, 15 points off the bench. For the Knicks, OG Anunoby has 19 points. Jalen Brunson leading the way with 22. They're about the only two guys that have showed up so far. That's it. So, Spurs call the timeout. It's 81-59, 8:23 left to go in the third quarter. Still a ton of time left, but jeez. I was reading a show chat message from Monty. I thought he was sending something about tickets for the Knicks games, but he wasn't. So let's get back to your phone calls here. 310-840-4910. We talked to Ross in New Jersey the other day, and he sent a warning that he thought game 4 might be a blowout, and I dismissed it. And I said he was nuts, and I said he was cowardice. Well, Ross in New Jersey has called in. Ross, this has been an utter disgrace, my friend.
1: I hate sports, Pat. I really do. Why couldn't I have gotten into like dinosaurs or like movies or something as a kid, bro? I had to get into the torture chamber that is professional sports and the fandom that comes with it, bro. Me and you both. This is,
0: Yeah, you ain't kidding. By the way, you could have got into dinosaurs. They're extinct, though, so you would basically be getting into something that you'll never get back. At least with sports, we always have the hope of believing that there's next year or next game or whatever.
1: No, I meant like the kids that like watch Jurassic Park when they're little and grow up to be like scientists or whatnot. I had to watch the All-22 of the 1994 New York Rangers, and then it just branched out from there. And then I was talking to you and Brad last night, and actually, just really quick side note, you referenced the Kirk Cousins Giant game. That wasn't even the game I was talking about, and that tells you all you need to know. I meant when Sam Darnold went from an MVP to having less than 100 yards at a neutral site, and then won a Super Bowl the year after. But we don't have to talk about that. Listen, man, there's not much you can do about there's not much you could do about an opponent shooting 70% from 3. I mean, we could talk until we're blue in the face about, changes on defensive units, whatnot, swap outs and everything. But if you got Castle, fade away from the logo, pretty much all, they're just hogging. Everything they hit goes through. It doesn't matter what you do. What you can control is when you go 30% from behind the arc on

0: two when you drop the four first quarters in this series by a cumulative of 48 points. You can't play this hero ball every single time. I'm not going to draw it all up to luck because there's obviously some late game strategy and the heroics that come with it, but you cannot play hero ball every single game and rely on it. And when you lose the first four quarters in the first four games of a series by pretty much 50 points, all you're doing is setting yourself behind the eight ball for no reason. And at some point, just like that 2014 I brought up that I thought was different, but it's looking no different tonight, bro. The 2014 ran out of gas. This team's looking like they're getting closer to the empty part of the gas tank as well.
1: Stop! Run out of gas! Ross! No, come on. No, look, have they lost all the momentum? Yes. Did they win both games on the road and now it's looking like it's going to be 2-2? Yes. To say this team's running on empty? They've been the most rested team outside of the 2016 Warriors in, like, NBA postseason history, Ross! They've literally had 2 weeks combined! Almost 3 weeks combined! Before the Eastern Conference Finals, and then again, they had 9 days off before this series began. There shouldn't be an empty. There shouldn't be an empty.
0: There better not be one. Bro, you know what? I saw a graphic the other day, and I wanted to think nothing of it, but the 06 Finals, Dallas was up 2-0. They wound up losing the series. The 2016 Finals, the Warriors were up 2-0. We all know what happens if you pick up what I'm putting down. If you want to pick up something else, I'll put down the 2019 World Series. The road team won every game. So if that's the way it's got to be, I feel bad you'd be on the other side of the world if the series goes the distance. But that would be a good problem to have after the display we saw tonight, bro. I feel bad for people in that building, by the way. We think we got it bad from the comfort of our own homes. Imagine being in that nightmare and then having to get out of that crowd, bro. This was a really rough showing, but... I don't know, man. I guess I'll look glass half full. You are best of three, man. They got to make the most of it.
1: Yes. But yeah, if they lose, it's the best of three. Ross, I appreciate the call, brother. The good thing is the Knicks are on a 13-0 run, and it's down to 16. And Landry Shamet had a wide-open three, and I thought he was going to hit it, and the place would have lost their mind. Towns on an offensive rebound. They call a foul. Okay, 13-0 run for the Knicks. They were down as many as 29. They're down by 16. There's 5 minutes to go in the third quarter. There's a lot of time. And maybe it's the rally cap speaking. Maybe it's the rally shade speaking. But I believe that maybe the Knicks could get this under 10. And we'll see what happens from there. Here's the thing. The Spurs are missing all their threes now. They're not making every single shot they take. And Wemby's on the bench. This is the time right now with Luke Kornet on the floor and some of the other Spurs reserves that the Knicks have to get it close. Oh, they just had a three rattle in and out. They had three chances at a three-pointer to get it through in a 13-point game, and they missed all three shots. But it was 29. I was without an ounce of hope. They got it down to 16. But it looks like they called a foul on Josh Hart. So Stephon Castle going to go to the free throw line. All right. Again, here's the thing. Now, I'm not going to say the Knicks have to get it under this many amount or they're not going to have a chance to win. Again, they erased a 22-point deficit with under 8 minutes to go against the Cavaliers. That being said, I don't think that's going to happen against the Spurs. I think if the Knicks are going to have a chance to pull off what would be one of the most miraculous comebacks in NBA history, they probably have to get this under... They probably got to get it under 10 by the fourth quarter. They probably have to get it under 10. Maybe 12. 12 or less going into the fourth. But it's still way too early to look at that. They were down by as many as 29. It's 17 right now, and Stephon Castle's got another free throw coming. All right, looks like we had a couple of callers that dropped off. So let's get producer Brandon Combs in the mix. Combs, let's do one or two hot or cold here while we have some time.
2: All righty. How you feeling?
1: I feel like they've dragged me back in. I feel like they've given me an ounce of hope. But the last couple of possessions, they had a chance to hit some threes, and they missed them. So,
2: really, right,
1: how
2: really
1: long
2: poor.
1: Did that hot stretch last for?
2: You go up, you go on a 13-0 run, and then you just think you're invincible. There's been some really poor shot takes in the last couple of possessions, in my opinion, by the Knicks, that have kind of stalled their momentum, and now that the Spurs are starting to put it back on them. So

0: it, when you go on these runs, sometimes you don't always have, you don't have to just keep shooting threes. You don't. Take two. Get the ball in down low. Work the ball down to Cat. Let him work on Luke Kornet for a little bit. And continue this run that you're on and just chip away at this lead. Instead, they're taking really bad threes. And now the Spurs have, you know, put another 4 or 5 points back on the board. So
1: yeah, I mean, it's not like you're not down 29 anymore where it has to be threes. They right. got it down to 16, and it's like, okay, you got it down to 16. You know, you now get some high percentage shots.
0: Yeah.
1: Get this down to 10 by the fourth. That's what I was just saying. But yeah, I mean, look, the one possession, I don't blame Shamit. He's a three-point shooter. He missed it. The offensive rebound, though, or the 1-3 taken by Alvarado was definitely a four shot. And then the last possession, Josh Hart. I mean, look, they dared Josh to beat him last game, and he hit his threes. But probably not the guy I want taking a three-pointer down 16, 17 points.
0: And now you find yourself back down by 20. You know, so it's kind of it's a momentum killer. You had it there for a minute, and then you just kind of lose it. So, a nice and one. From Brunson. But yeah, let's do a hot or cold before we go to break. Let's do this one. Let's talk about the other championship series that's going on right now. Let's go to the ice, the Stanley Cup final. Blindly take the over in every Stanley Cup final game the rest of the way if you haven't already. Hot or cold?
1: Hot. I mean, geez. By the way, tomorrow it is 6.5. So now I feel like, the BetMGM, our friends at BetMGM, they have adjusted.
0: Yeah.
1: Because I think it was 5.5 for the first three games. Last game was 6. But 9 goals in game 1, 7 goals in game 2, 9 goals in game 3, 8 goals in game 4. And it's just like these are good defensive teams. And there's not a ton of just like, there's not bad defense. There are just a ton of breakaways, odd man rushes happening because these two teams are taking aggressive chances and they're paying off.
0: Yeah.
1: And the goaltending has been a little shoddy. The defense hasn't been bad. The goaltending's been a little shoddy. So it's like, at some point you expect maybe regression to the mean. It hasn't come yet. It hasn't come yet, Combs. And as good as these defenses are, you've got unbelievable playmaking and great goal scorers playing at the peak of their powers right now. So, yes, I would think, all right, 6.5, that's a lot, especially for a Stanley Cup Finals game. But, yeah, I mean, I feel like every game the rest of the series is going to have 7-plus goals in it because why wouldn't it?
0: Yeah, no, I kind of feel the same way. I don't think that you're going to see a game in this series that has less than 6 goals. I thought if there was one, it was going to be the last game, and then we were 4 minutes into the game, and there were already 3 goals scored. It was out of this world. So I just think both of these offenses are high powered right now. If there is a goalie, I think that can stand on his head, it is Hart. And I think Vegas has the edge there. I think they've got the better goaltender, but both of these offenses are so high powered and they can score from every angle. I just don't think you're going to get a game in this series that's under 6. If there is a game that would go under the total, I think it would be a game 7.
1: Okay. Yeah, and that's a good call. All right, they just took a TV timeout. The Knicks have got it back to within 17. Again, trailed by as many as 29, so excuse me for having a little bit of hope here. And the Knicks do have the ball after an airball 3 from Dylan Harper. So it's 87-70, the Spurs lead. 3 minutes to go in the third quarter. We're not even in the fourth quarter yet. And this game started 2 hours ago. This game might not end till freaking midnight Eastern. So anyway, 87-70, Spurs lead it 3 minutes to go in the third quarter. We'll come back for our final segment. Last chance to get your calls in and your texts in at 310-840-4910. Yeah, I guaranteed a Knicks win. I've got the rally cap and the rally shades on. I'm not saying die yet. I'm Pat Boyle. This is BetMGM tonight on Westwood One Sports.
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1: All right, welcome on back. BetMGM Tonight, Westwood One Sports. I'm Pat Boyle. Last chance to get aboard the phones. You could call, you could text 310-840-4910. Got Linnell Willingham and Josh Graham coming up. Westwood One Sports Night at the top of the hour. Make sure you keep it tuned here. They'll have all your post-game analysis and instant reaction to whenever this game actually freaking finishes. But, look, yeah, I'm the idiot today. That guaranteed, personal guarantee that the Knicks would win this game. They have trailed by as many as 29. Here's the thing. We still got 30 seconds left to go in the third quarter. They got it down to 15. They're giving me hope. They've cut the deficit in half. They're still down 15. There is still a lot of work to do. The one good thing is whatever voodoo magic the Spurs had working in the first half where they could not miss a shot, they can't make a three right now. Jordan Clarkson, get the hell... I don't want to see him ever again. Jordan Clarkson cannot be playing another second in this game. He is absolutely horrendous. He is horrible. Get his ass off the floor. He's been a basketball terrorist this entire quarter. Can't catch the ball. Can't pass the ball. Can't do anything. He's in there for one reason, to score points. He's horrible. Horrible. And here's the crazy thing. Yeah, I'm holding on to any little last glimpse of hope that I have. It's a 15-point game going into the fourth quarter. They were down by 29. The Knicks have had plenty of chances to get this to like 10. Brunson throwing the ball right into a double team. Jordan Clarkson can't catch. Jordan Clarkson can't pass. They can't grab rebounds. They've given the Spurs like three second and third chance opportunities here in just the last 5 minutes. Like, the Spurs are trying to offer it to the Knicks. They're trying to offer it to them. And so the Spurs look like a completely different team there in that third quarter, or at least the last 8 minutes of that third quarter, than they did in the first half. The Knicks just outscored them 26-14 in the third. They do that again in the fourth, and they lose by three. They've got to outscore the Spurs by 15 points here. Again, did the Knicks use their one miracle in this postseason? Maybe. Erased a 22-point deficit with under 8 minutes to go in the fourth quarter in game one of the Eastern Conference Finals. Do we see another miracle here? Probably not. Am I going to have to come on the air tomorrow and say, yep, I was the jackass, I guaranteed the win, and they were getting their asses kicked, they got blown out for the majority of the game. Maybe they make it close, maybe they get it under 10, but... I'll be here. Don't you worry. I'll be here tomorrow, 6 p.m. Eastern. Not a problem. I will be here. I will be in Spain come Sunday night, but I will be here tomorrow and Friday. By the way, the one good piece of news, we did go 4-for-4 tonight and Let's Go Streaking. Hell yeah. It's our segment we do in the first hour of the show every day. We go around the crew. Everybody picks one batter to get a hit, and we went 4-for-4. Brad just got a knock with Tyler Soderstrom in the A's-Brewers game. Combs took Hunter Goodman for the Rockies. He got a hit. I had PCA, Pete Crow Armstrong. He got a hit. And Monty had Nick Kurtz, and he got a hit. So we did go 4-for-4, and that is the second time this week that I believe we've done that. So the boys have gotten hot again tonight. So there you go. That's the one good piece of news. And Brad is now up to 8 in a row. So he's more than halfway to our video producer, Monty, Michael Montgomery's record streak, which was 14 in a row. 14 straight correct picks of a player, of a batter to get a hit. Brad's at 8. Me and Combs are at 2. Monty just started a fresh streak. All right, so there's a piece of good news to depart you with. But again, the fourth quarter hasn't even begun, and it's time for us to say goodbye and pass things over to Josh Graham and Linnell Willingham here. Knicks are down 15. Hopefully I'm talking tomorrow at 6 p.m. Eastern with a miracle, one of the greatest comebacks ever. Other than that, though, it's going to be 2-2, going to a Game 5 in San Antonio on Saturday night. We'll talk all about it tomorrow. We'll have a jam-packed show no matter what happens, so I can't wait to talk to you guys then. We'll have the first day of the World Cup in progress. We'll have the first game of the World Cup done, Mexico and South Africa. So

0: Everybody, all the soccer fans out there, enjoy it. Long tournament begins tomorrow. Go Team USA. Until then, we'll see you tomorrow at 6 p.m. Eastern. For everybody on the show, thanks to our guest, Gabe Ramirez. Thanks to my co-host, Brad Evans. Brad is off the rest of the week, so it'll be me and Kate Constable the next 2 days. Thanks to producer Brandon Combs. Thanks to VP Monty. Thanks to Zach Kroll, Chloe Pratt, Max Sheedy, and everybody else. I'm Pat Boyle. Let's go Knicks. Let's see if we get a miracle. See you tomorrow at 6 p.m. Eastern.
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1: A flood watch continues until 7 a.m. tomorrow morning. A flood advisory continues until 1 a.m. tomorrow morning. A tornado watch continues until 11 p.m. tonight. Lows dip down to about 69 tonight under mainly cloudy skies with a slight chance for storms. Thunderstorms likely tomorrow, high of 83, overcast. I'm staff meteorologist Derek Height. Currently, it's 70 degrees.
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0: Westwood One Sports Night. Here's Josh Graham and Linnell Willingham.
1: That was quite a three quarters and 30 seconds thus far. The New York Knicks are about to see their series get tied with the Spurs. 92-75, San Antonio leads. That's Linnell Willingham. He's the youngest in charge. I'm merely Josh Graham. For the first time in these finals, we seem to have a route. Thus, we can thoroughly break this one down a little bit sooner than earlier. But let's actually start here, Linnell. When we were together in game one of this series and the Knicks won, we discouraged New York fans from celebrating, doing the I told you so victory lap. It was the same message when New York was up 2-0. So while us two have been on the Spurs train longer than anybody else in the national talk space, restraint is still the message since game four isn't technically finished yet. And even if it is, the series being tied 2-2, right?
2: Man. Not gonna lie, Josh. After what we're watching tonight, Stephon Castle, and we played the audio for you last night. Stephon Castle had a one-on-one sit-down with Malik Andrews where he said ahead of this contest, we're expecting not only to win, but Josh, to win three in a row. And after the belt and ass whipping that they're currently giving and gave the Knicks tonight, I believe him. This New York can't play at home. I don't know what to chalk it up to. The irony in tonight is Jalen Brunson's actually playing well. That's been one of the underlying stories in this whole finals to start, even with New York being up 2-0. He hadn't played well. He's been more efficient tonight than he's been all series. Yet I still feel like this series is over. The Spurs are the better team, and they're showing it tonight. It's been an avalanche.
1: The big takeaway so far, you talk about the belt, is the first half more than anything else. It yes. was a historic first half that we saw. 14 of 26 from three. The most threes ever in an NBA Finals game. 56% clip from three-point range. You're not doing a lot with that. We'll break down the game extensively in just a little bit when the game is final or close to going final, 15, 20 minutes from now. But what's your biggest takeaway from what you've seen so far?
2: So, San Antonio's going to tie this up tonight. The pressure was on New York tonight, I thought. It's going to be on New York going into Game 5 as well as this series travels back to San Antonio. But the one saving grace to me, if you're a Knicks fan, because if you're a Knicks fan, I feel like there's not a lot of reason to feel optimistic. There's not a lot of reason for hope. If you're a Knicks fan, the silver lining in this is Victor Wembanyama is now one flagrant foul away from being subject to a suspension. That, ladies and gentlemen,
1: wow.
2: could change the entire outlook of the rest of this series. And the rule is, and we were talking about this,
1: Draymond,

0: as we were getting ready, right? I believe if Wemby gets this fourth flagrant foul, wouldn't be ejected from the current game, but would be suspended for the following game. And we're going to get 100% clarity on this. I believe every flagrant foul after that, he would be subject to a suspension afterwards. So this is something to me that's nuts because I don't believe his flagrant fouls that are being called. He's probably the easiest guy to call a flagrant on. His arms are, he's built like a damn unicorn.
1: But hold on a sec. That part's irrelevant at this point, further suspensions, because even if he were to pick up the flagrant in game five, he's suspended game six, and then which means he'd be next available game seven, picks up the flagrant in game seven, it doesn't matter. There is no game beyond that.
0: Is he suspended for the first game of the playoffs?
1: It does harken memories 10 years ago. It does harken memories of Draymond Green getting the flagrant foul in game five of the 2016 finals, and the Cavaliers, of course, coming back to win that series against the 73-win Golden State Warriors. We'll break down more of this in just a bit. That's Linnell Willingham. I'm Josh Graham. Your current count is the San Antonio Spurs 95, the Knicks 80. So not quite over yet. The Knicks trying to hang around and make a run, but if they were to rally back, it would be the greatest comeback in NBA Finals history. The 2008 Boston Celtics came back from 24 down against the Lakers. That's the largest comeback. It was 24 points. Tonight, the Knicks led right before halftime by 29. The big news in the NFL today, Patrick Mahomes has extended his contract through 2030. And with the restructured deal, the reworked deal, his contract's valuation, over half a billion with a B dollars at $504.75 million. The money piece is the money piece. The cap and all the details of how to manipulate that, that's all good and well. But this is quite an interesting point in Patrick Mahomes' career. When you consider that contract, if he were to play through it, is eight more seasons of Mahomes on the field. 2026 through 2033, that's eight seasons. Patrick Mahomes just completed his eighth season playing with the Kansas City Chiefs. So it kind of feels like, kind of like you have halftime shows. We were just watching on TV, Chuck and Shaq and Ernie and all them breaking things down at halftime on the TV. This is kind of like the halftime of Patrick Mahomes' career, where we find time to assess things and figure out, well, what is he now? What is he capable of being the rest of the way? Here is the resume currently, Linnell Willingham. Three Super Bowl titles in his eight seasons starting for the Chiefs, five Super Sunday appearances overall. He has also won two NFL MVPs, made the Pro Bowl six times. So, Linnell, where do you think he already is on the all-time list of quarterbacks just eight seasons into his career?
0: It's taking everything in my power. Not to say he's already the greatest, but I'm going to leave that for Tom Brady. I think he's no lower than second, third, in terms of the greatest quarterbacks of all time already. I think he's no lower. He's no lower than second or third. I'm taking into account the early dominance in the career, going to, what was it, seven consecutive AFC championships, the success he had throughout the postseason, plus the eye test. See, when I talk about the greatest players of all time in the NFL, I don't get totally swallowed by ring culture, right? I think from a physical standpoint, when you talk about the arm talent, the mobility, the ability to win from in the pocket, he is like merging the old school quarterback that can win, Tommy Terrific, merging that with Steve Young, John Elway, in terms of his ability to run, man. And I think the arm talent's better than all of them.

0: those guys. So I would put him no lower than third. I have him second right now behind Tom Brady. Just, and I give Brady the edge because
1: ahead
0: of the Rams.
1: Ahead of Montana?
0: I have him ahead of Joe Montana yet.
1: What?
0: Yeah. See, Patrick Mahomes didn't get to play
1: Joe
0: with the
1: Montana
0: best wide receiver in his.
1: 4-0 in the Super Bowl.
0: That's great. That's
1: well, a- again, he, Joe Montana, you talk about early on in your career, his second season starting, he won the Super Bowl, and he didn't have Jerry Rice in that one. Jerry Rice wasn't there for the first Super Bowl that San Francisco won.
0: He had a defense,
1: come on,
0: though,
1: 4-0?
0: Littered with Hall of Famers.
1: That's Joe Montana.
0: He had an elite defense littered with Hall
1: That's
0: of Famers.
1: That's Joe Cool.
0: I hear you on that.
1: Come on,
0: I just,
1: now.
0: When
1: come
0: you
1: on
0: watch
1: now.
0: Joe Montana play football and you watch Pat Mahomes play football, if you're taking
1: oh,
0: ring, if you're putting
1: stop
0: rings
1: it.
0: Aside.
1: Just because it happened before you were born doesn't mean it's not as great as it is today.
0: No, I'm not saying that at all. It has nothing to do with, I'm talking about just looking at it. You're trying to tell me that he had the arm right. talent of one Pat Mahomes? I can sit
1: I
0: here
1: care
0: today
1: and about
0: think,
1: how talented you are. I care about what you did.
0: And what they did is very similar and comparable already. And Pat Mahomes has got at least 8 more years to surpass him in terms of, you know, the rings. That's the only thing you're that's the yeah. that's the singular yeah. reason you're saying he's better is because of rings. When you watch the two play.
1: Yeah.
0: When one well, clearly no, looks better than the I, other.
1: It's, again, it's
0: my from my vantage point.
1: Cam Newton, his one season in 2015
0: that's
1: looked
0: one
1: better
0: season,
1: than
0: though.
1: Anybody I'd ever seen.
0: But that's
1: right. But that's my point. It's what you did. It's not about your overall talent ceiling. It's about what you do.
0: Look at what he's
1: 4-0
0: already
1: in the Super
0: done,
1: Bowl.
0: Though. But he's only in what? Year what? 8? 9? And he's already got 3 Super
1: uh-huh.
0: Bowls. That's my point. So there's so much more of a runway for him to surpass him.
1: He's
0: than that.
1: We'll find common ground on this. He's already a top 5 all-time quarterback. In agreement. That's not wild to say whatsoever. The top 2, personally, it's Brady and Montana because the rings do matter. And what you do in the Super Bowl, I mean, Joe Montana maybe had the greatest drive in the history of the Super Bowl. And the touchdown he threw wasn't to Jerry Rice. It was to John Taylor. It was 92 yards to win the Super Bowl. Like that's
0: what about
1: that
0: Pat Mahomes
1: 4-0
0: in the
1: Super Bowl.
0: Is that not? I get one's the Super Bowl. One's the Super Bowl. I give you that. One is the Super Bowl. One's the AFC champion.
1: One's 92 yards. And again, it's Manning to me is still 3 as well. 250-plus touchdown seasons, 5 MVPs. 5 MVPs is just insanity. He literally changed the game with his control at the line of scrimmage. Mahomes, he's right there. I put Mahomes right there with Aaron Rodgers, probably 4 or 5. If you had Aaron ahead of Pat, wouldn't have any issue with that. If you had Pat against ahead of Aaron, that's fine too. But to me, that's out of respect to Peyton Manning and Patrick Mahomes, and Joe Montana and Tom Brady at the very top. What do you think Mahomes would have to do in order to be the GOAT? Can he do it in the final 8 seasons of his career?
0: 100%. I don't even think he's got to surpass Brady in terms of 7. I think he could get, I think he get to 5. And I would look at the 2 and go, damn. Like I'm different than you. This is where we're totally different. The rings are not everything to me. They're not, right? Yeah. To me, they're not. They're a part of the equation. They're not everything.
1: It's not everything to me either. It's a piece, yeah.
0: I look at Pat Mahomes and what he is able to do physically. I look at Pat Mahomes and what he is able to do physically, and I think it's probably between him and maybe Lamar Jackson, the 2 most physically gifted quarterbacks that we've ever seen. And I put Josh Allen in that category as well. What we're seeing right now with those 3 dudes, because I think they're in a whole different stratosphere when it's all said and done, if Josh Allen could get the hardware, he's going to be in that top 5 to 7 discussion as well. Look at how big these dudes are and their ability to run and throw. It's next level. You weren't calling quarterback power for Steve Young or for Joe Montana.
1: You're talking about talent level. I'm talking about production. That's there's a difference between those 2 things. What did you do, not versus what you can do?
0: Josh, so what you're

0: interesting for me is I think the production, the career's not over yet. So he has all the ability in the world to catch him from a production standpoint. And I think with Pat Mahomes, I don't think that we've seen some significant drop-off in his production or in his play to lead you to believe that, hey, like there's some steep decline coming. The trajectory that he's on, he's going to be the greatest ever. If he continues at this pace that he is currently on, he is going to be the greatest quarterback of all time. And I feel like it's damn near indisputable. Look at he's dominated the AFC since he's gotten into the league. I don't think we've ever seen a quarterback dominate a conference like this.
1: I don't think that Patrick Mahomes is going to catch Tom Brady. I think it's going to be a lot, maybe like Tiger Woods collecting all the majors that he did, and everybody just assumed he was going to continue on that pace and catch Jack, and then ultimately he did not. I think what Travis Kelce and Andy Reid, they're near the end. I'll tell you. Travis Kelce and Andy Reid, they're near the end of the line. He likely won't have another Hall of Fame player like Travis Kelce to throw the ball to, and as respected a head coach as Andy Reid after they're gone. Until last December, he was fortunate enough to not have a serious injury like the one that he had with the ACL, MCL tear. And that likely, when you get into your 30s, is not luck you're more likely to have than you had the first half of your career. And also because of his contract, Kansas City is going to be more limited in what it can surround Mahomes with versus what he had when he was on a rookie deal where he did most of that damage when he was most prolific. That's the case.
0: I would look at you and say, for as far as the contract, that doesn't bother me. They've shown a willingness to restructure this whenever they need to. Kansas City is not hurting for cash. If they're going to bring in top talent, they're going to bring in top talent. I think we're going to see here coming up the next evolution of, or the next chapter rather, of his career, similarly to what we saw with Tom Brady. Like, look at the way this year's team is built. They have invested significant capital within the offensive line. They went out and paid near top of the market money to a running back. They're trying to take some things off of Pat Mahomes' plate. They're trying to do a better job of balancing out, you know, the power of the roster, so to speak. I look at him as Tom Brady tore his ACL. That stopped Tom Brady. Like, I don't look at an ACL, MCL injury as some significant hurdle for him to overcome. I think he comes back as the best version of himself after that, because this is the first time in his career that he has had to go through a major rehab. And I think any athlete will tell you, when you go through that major rehab for the first time, and are you am I wrong on that? Am I missing a significant injury from him? But when you go through that, you go through that major rehab for the first time, you find yourself as an athlete, and I think it puts a chip on your shoulder and it gets you to dig to a point that maybe you didn't know you can get to. I see people typing "Holy next." Oh my god!
1: You know who else has found themselves? The New York Knicks have found themselves. We got a lot to talk about on tonight's show. We get into that, and you have the chance to react to it in real time as we do too at 310-840-4910. That's Linnell Willingham. I'm Josh Graham. We react to a crazy down the stretch of a crazy NBA Finals next. 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
2: The Stanley Cup Finals is knotted up at 2 apiece. 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Can the Golden Knights steal one on the road? 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Westwood 1.

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0: So about that victory lap. That's Linnell Willingham. I'm Josh Graham. Where we are watching NBA history before our eyes in real time. The New York Knicks trailed tonight by 29 points. They had not led for the first 46 minutes of this basketball game. Your score right now, New York 105, San Antonio 104, 38 seconds remaining in the fourth quarter. As the Spurs have struggled to hit much of anything in the second half after hitting an NBA record, NBA Finals record, 14 threes in the first half. Prior to tonight, by the way, Linnell, the largest blown lead in NBA Finals history, 2008, the Boston Celtics erasing a 24-point Laker lead. If memory serves, that was the Paul Pierce wheelchair game where Paul Pierce came back out and we learned later why he had to leave that game. Had to do number two. And he came back to lead Boston in a comeback. That's what tonight is so far. It's more historic than that.
1: I mean, look at what Denton just threw up on the 56-28 in the second half. They scored damn near 80 points in the first half. And they're stuck right now on 104, bro. Like, I'm miserable, bro. Like, it's tough because in that first half, I mean, it was the Spurs doing everything right. They could not miss. What's changed to me in the second half, I don't think the shot making is the bigger, them missing shots all of a sudden, I don't think it's a bigger issue. The defense is, Jalen Brooks is going insane right now. OG Anunoby's going insane right now. Those two have been virtually unguardable in the second half. I don't think anybody outside of those two is cat in double figures. I don't know if anybody outside of Brunson and OG is even in double figures tonight. Like, they could not be Kat guarded here in the second half. So Kat has 13, but still, his impact has been minimal. It's literally two dudes, man. OG, Jalen Brunson, there's nothing they can do with him right now, man. This has been crazy. I see people criticizing the shot selection of San Antonio. He's the same looks they was getting in the first half.
0: Well, De'Aaron Fox is the one pulling up for shots down one with 30 seconds to go. You might criticize that a little bit. Shout out to Stephon Castle, though, getting to the offensive glass and getting fouled on a putback attempt.
1: He's been quiet as a church mouse, too. Like, I'm stunned.
0: He hit the two biggest free throws of the game so far. So, San Antonio's up by 1 point with 30 seconds to go. And in terms of talking about the stakes of this, what these 30 seconds mean,
1: good gracious.
0: Will you go as far to say that these 30 seconds, this is the series right here?
1: No. I think San Antonio's got too much resolve to count them out until they've officially lost the series, if I'm being honest. I think they're all postseason.
0: You're going to blow a 29-point lead and then come back from 3-1 down?
1: They went to Oklahoma City and won in impressive fashion. There's been no environment. There's been no challenge to me. Too tall for San Antonio all postseason. So until there's no pulse, they're alive and have a shot to me. I think they've earned that here throughout this postseason. They're battle tested. But if you damn right, I hear you.
0: You won't say it, I will. If the Knicks win this series, it's a wrap. Call it in. The Knicks have won the finals. If they win, if you blow a 29-point lead,

0: history generally is not on the side of teams that do things like that, and you would have to make history in order to bounce back from that. You know, if you thought Victor Wembanyama was crying a lot after winning Game 7 at Oklahoma City, would love to hear the post game tonight if they don't win this one. Might feature
1: some tears.
0: Is he going to
1: show up to the podium?
0: I don't know.
1: I mean,
0: he'll be there.
1: You look at his performance tonight, and look, Dylan Harper off the bench was great. And outside of that, I think Devin Vassell's start was obviously electric. But outside of that, like, man, offense has been hard to come by in the second half for San Antonio. Everybody struggled. Wemby's 9 of 25 for 24 points, man. And I've been critical of the shot selection from him in previous games, saying that he's not, you know, around the rim enough. What I would say about tonight for Wemby is I'm just not seeing him finish. And when the whistles stop blowing and they stop getting foul calls, you know, it's been tough. He's missed his fair share of baskets around the rim tonight. I don't think his shooting performance tonight is a byproduct of him living around the perimeter too much, despite what some people may say at the end of this.
0: My television in the studio is on mute, as it should be, but I can hear Mike Breen still through the TV because of how excited he is calling this finish. I can hear him, even though...
1: Oh my gosh.
0: The TV's
1: I'm watching
0: on mute.
1: I'm watching the final shot, 7 seconds here in real time.
0: Missed shot. Why is De'Aaron Fox going up and not getting fouled? I assume
1: that's ridiculous. Why do you go for the layup?
0: Had one to give there.
1: That's stupid, man.
0: It's De'Aaron Fox.
1: That's as dumb gets. Why the hell are you trying to lay the ball up? Get fouled, man. What are you doing?
0: Kill more time.
1: Kill more time.
0: It's 5 seconds left.
1: Come on, bro. You're the fastest dude on the floor with the ball in your hands.
0: This is the fun. Oh, this is the part that's fun about us getting to react to things in real time. I'm bouncing around in this chair. We're having a great time. That's Linnell Willingham.
1: I'm
0: Josh Graham. The NBA Finals are in Game 4. The New York Knicks are at MSG with the ball down 106-105, 5 seconds to go. 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Okay, everybody into the huddle. Denton Day, get in here. We'll get, you got Mike, who's taking your calls at 310-840-4910. Get in the huddle. Got Linnell Willingham. He seems frazzled. Hopefully that's not what the San Antonio locker room or the San Antonio huddle looks like right now. We're Mike Brown. We're the Knicks. We're drawing something up. What are you drawing up, Linnell? What's the play?
1: We all know what the play is. It's getting, I may even have Jalen Brunson inbound the damn ball just to make sure it's easy as possible to get it to him so they can't double him. Like, maybe have Brunson inbound, and he's got to get the ball in his hands to take the last shot. I think if you don't have him as the inbounder, they may be able to deny him and force somebody else to take the shot. I would be trying to get something in Jalen Brunson's hands, and that starts with him being an inbounder. This is crazy, though, man.
0: Okay.
1: What the hell?
0: It all comes down to this. The NBA Finals, perhaps, hanging in the balance this final play. Obviously, you know that Jalen Brunson's getting the ball. Brunson misses. The putback goes. Who other but OG Anunoby? OG Anunoby has 33 points, and he just hit the putback. They're going to all the celebrities. Taylor Swift is about to get her jersey retired at Madison Square Garden right after she has her wedding there in a few weeks. It looks like John McEnroe is crying. Wow. And there's still time on the clock. 1.2. Enough?
1: I can't believe... I'm sorry. I'm genuinely at like a loss for words here. I can...

0: shot with time left on the clock is because if you miss, you might have a good shot at an offensive rebound if Wimby is away from the paint. That seems to be, in looking at the replay, we're going to see that play a lot, especially if the Spurs don't convert right here to win the game. Knicks 107, San Antonio 106, with 1 second remaining at MSG, game four of the NBA Finals. We'll see what happens.
1: The pass,
0: the inbound
1: was buns,
0: is in,
1: bro.
0: And Stephon Castle couldn't catch it cleanly. Knicks have won it.
1: What a hey! That's a hell of a play they drew up. The pass was garbage. It's a terrible ass pass.
0: He was wide open.
1: He was wide open.
0: Had him.
1: Oh my
0: goodness!
1: The Knicks
0: just completed the greatest comeback in NBA Finals history. Linnell, give me distill it. 60 seconds. Your reaction to one of the greatest NBA Final games we've ever seen.
1: I couldn't imagine what New York fans feel like tonight. We're going to hear from you all night, but this is, I'm stunned that it actually happened, man. As this lead was getting cut into all throughout the second half, I kept saying, there's no way they actually do it. There's no way they actually do it. There were so many moments down the stretch where San Antonio fumbled this away. De'Aaron Fox, to me right now, is the guy that I can't stop thinking about. You guys get the ball back. You're up one, and instead of holding it and getting fouled, you attempt a layup and smoke it. Like, that's stupid. And that's not what. How are you going to blame youth and inexperience on that, Josh? That was your veteran doing that. For that mistake to come from him, of all people, I don't know, man. That's crazy.
0: Understandably. Making it about the Knicks, making it about the Spurs, they blow the 29-point lead. Congratulations, New York. Go, New York! Go, New York! Go! You just clinched the NBA Finals tonight. It's not over completely yet, but it's over.
1: I can't go there.
0: The Knicks just blew. It's over. The Knicks just erased the 29-point deficit, the largest NBA Finals deficit erased to come back and win a game that we've ever seen. And once again, the series started with the lack of maturity on display of San Antonio, being such a young team with a 21-year-old point guard, and Dylan Harper being asked to do a lot at 20, and Wimby himself being 22. The Knicks knew that their time was now. They didn't give up on this game. They came back. OG Anunoby didn't give up on the final play, which is indicative of the entire game, where he gets the tip in after the Jalen Brunson miss. The New York Knicks are up 3-1. The Spurs just had a historic collapse. Congratulations, New York basketball. You've been due. Party it up. Celebrate. Because this series is a wrap. 310-840-4910. You get your chance. Your 2 cents. Reacting to an all-time finals game. You get your first word as it just went final at MSG. 310-840-4910. We continue to react to one of the craziest NBA Finals games ever. Next.
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1: This is Westwood One Sports Night. Here's Josh Graham and Linnell Willingham.
2: That's Linnell Willingham. I'm Josh Graham. We're both in the camp

0: of being pro Spurs on DraftKings Sportsbook back in January. I placed a $10 bet at 14-1 on the Spurs to win the title. That would pay out, what, $200, close to it? That ain't going to happen now. Lynnell Willingham, you and I, we're in similar boats right now as leading the Spurs campaign, and they just blew the biggest finals lead in NBA history, and the Knicks, a tip of the cap to the New York Knicks, 107-106. When we remember this basketball game, years from now, decades from now even, one of the greatest nights in the history of Madison Square Garden, one of the great NBA collapses, what are we going to remember first?
1: I hate to say this because I really don't want to give, you know, New York any credit because I'm petty. And I'm really upset because I was going hard for the Spurs all postseason, and they were my team to win the title since, like, February. But OG Anunoby and the two plays that he made down the stretch on De'Aaron Fox on the layup that he ultimately blew OG's defense was phenomenal. And then the putback that ultimately, you know, wins the game for them. Like, OG Anunoby, what the hell, bro? I mean, he turned up tonight, man. And that
0: does,
1: was a special
0: does he? Does he shoot his shot with Anne Hathaway tonight? Does he
1: may
0: hit her with the you up text after the game? Is Anne Hathaway single? D-Day, this is where we rely on you for research. He immediately snaps his head side to side saying, nope, no she is not. Appreciate that answer.
1: So
0: I did see he got a hug from the lady from SVU immediately after the game ended. She was very excited to
1: Olivia Benson?
0: No, talk to OG.
1: Is he like the front runner right now for Finals MVP based off the last two performances?
0: No.
1: I know they lost the prior game, but like
0: Brunson.
1: But
0: Brunson's going to get it.
1: Brunson's been ridiculously inefficient. Like tonight was the best game that Brunson
0: for
1: played
0: his
1: all
0: standard
1: series. I mean, more same amount of assists as turnovers, and you're a point guard, ain't? I'm never gonna look at that and say you've played
0: games
1: great.
0: One and two. He was
1: down the stretch
0: instrumental,
1: sure.
0: And tonight he still went for. He's gonna get the award. You can make the case for OG Anunoby, but he's Jalen Brunson's going to get the award because that's how this works. Welcome to the NBA. Con Knipple should have won Rookie of the Year. They gave it to Cooper Flagg. Victor should have won it over SGA, but that's just not how these things work. So, I don't know what... This is the part, again, where I look at D-Day, and I rely on D-Day because he's so quickly able to just spit out numbers. I wonder what odds are now for OG Anunoby, courtesy of our friends at DraftKings Sportsbook, to win NBA Finals MVP, because you're right. It's not just that sequence at the end. It was the last game, too. Maybe something that we could consider. But if I had to guess, before D-Day gives us the answer, I think it's Jalen Brunson minus 350 to win the MVP right now.
2: Not quite that steep. He is the favorite. He's the only one at minus money. And OG Anunoby right now is hovering. Yeah, this will adjust as the night goes on, and once they kind of set it in place, but he's hovering around plus 400.
0: Does Taylor Swift deserve any credit?
1: What? Are you being funny? Why does Taylor Swift deserve any damn credit? I give a rat's ass about Taylor Swift right now. Can't believe...
0: Hold one second.
1: I'm frazzled, bro.
0: Hold one second. Game three, the Knicks, talking about the last series... Taylor was a sleeper cell. Showed up with Travis Kelce to the Cleveland Cavaliers series. Courtside, that's what ended that series.
1: Stop it. They went
0: up 3-0 there.
1: Stop it. And then
0: tonight, wearing Stevie Nicks across the front, she had the cellies. She helped pick morale. Helped pick the team up and carry the New York Knicks in a comeback from behind.
1: This is probably... Like, just from, like, an emotional standpoint, one of the most difficult broadcasts I've ever had to do in my career. Like, honest to God.

0: God, right hand
1: three more hours.
0: Right handed, like, I am distraught right now, and you're bringing up Taylor freaking Swift as some sort of good luck charm for the Knicks. The hell with Taylor Swift's ass.
1: Hey, here's where she actually, in all seriousness, this is where she honestly does deserve credit. She's worth how much? No. I'm serious about this one. How much is Taylor Swift worth? Crazy amount of money. Just drop $1 million for three straight nights to have the MSG. She stuck around for the second half of a 29-point deficit?
0: If
1: she doesn't have better things to do?
0: You're sitting there bragging about how much money the woman's got. How many New Yorkers did she buy tickets for? She wanted to make it all about her. Me. Me. That's all the hell she can. I don't want to talk a second more about her silly ass. I don't.
1: The shirts were lame. I agree with you that the shirts were lame. If this is the last we're talking about Taylor Swift, I didn't like Stevie Nicks across the front, and she was with the band members of Haim, and I think that's how it's pronounced. I'm going to get drug. The band, H-A-I-M. I don't know how it's pronounced. And they have Nicole Kidman, like spelled like Nicole Kidman, on one of the shirts, and then another one of the shirts said Nickelback, spelled K-N. We get it.
0: Cute.
1: See?
0: I'm sorry, New Yorkers out there. I know it's probably seeming like I'm a massive Knicks hater. It's not even that I'm a massive Knicks hater. I have literally wore it on my sleeve for Wemby, dog, all postseason. I've made claims of him being the next GOAT. He went out sad tonight. When you blow a 29-point lead, and what were they, 4-for-17 in the fourth quarter? Victor Wembanyama, yo, what's up, man? I can't keep coming up here night in and night out trying to defend you. And now I have egg in my face once again. What are we going to say now to try and defend you? What am I supposed to say? You were awful in the second half. Awful. Missing bunnies at the rim. Not getting rebounds. Come on, man. I need more.
1: D-Day, who was sitting next to John Calipari tonight? Who did they put next to Cal?
2: Adam Sandler. Which is a hilarious Sandler 1-2 combo.
1: Sandman and Cal. That's something. Honest, I read a story about Celebrity Row with the Knicks, and this might actually be the reason why Taylor Swift stayed, which is why she doesn't deserve any credit. Apparently, the Knicks keep close tabs on who leaves the game early when they provide those seats to them, and if you leave early, you don't get seats again. You don't. So you gotta stay in the seats in order to get them again. Because think about how bad of a look it would have been. Honestly, flip it. If Taylor decided to leave, and then they come back from 29 down, every Knick fan would disown Taylor Swift and say, "Just she's the worst, and you can't have your wedding at MSG."
0: Are you trolling me, Josh Graham? Are you trolling me? De'Aaron Fox had arguably the dumbest... we got to go to break. I know I'm not even going to get started.
1: Do you think John Calipari was happy by the Knicks? Because... De'Aaron Fox was one of his guys at Kentucky. I was like, he probably was kind of bummed out. Were there any other Kentucky guys on the court?
0: Cat.
1: Better than De'Aaron Fox?
0: Cat.
1: Getting minutes? Oh, well, of course. Of course there's Cat. No meows during the show tonight?
0: Meow. That's what his ass played like. He wasn't very good, guys. Meow. I sound like Gary the Snail. I don't know if it's a meow or Gary the Snail.
1: Gary? Oh, man. Josh, no, this is going to be... The next 3 hours are going to be a zoo. No, and I have no idea what direction it's going to go in. That's the fun. But these finals do have a parallel. And in a way, it's a defense of Victor Wembanyama tonight. And that is next on Westwood One Sports.
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1: A flood watch continues until 7 a.m. tomorrow morning. A flood advisory continues until 1 a.m. tomorrow morning. A tornado watch continues until 11 p.m. tonight. Lows dip down to about 69 tonight under mainly cloudy skies with a slight chance for storms. Thunderstorms likely tomorrow. High of 83, overcast. I'm staff meteorologist Derek Height. Right now, 70.
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0: Knicks 107, Spurs 106. The largest blown lead in the history of the NBA Finals. The Spurs leading by 29 just before halftime, not able to win this basketball game. Is this series a wrap? 3-10, 8-40, 49-10. Is this a wrap? Have the Knicks secured the NBA championship, Lynnell Willingham?
1: So, I think you made a great point, which you said earlier, in terms of the emotional toll that this loss should take on San Antonio. The series should be over. Simply based off of the emotional toll of blowing a 29-point lead in the NBA Finals. Like, that is enough to make a grown man cry. So if Wemby ducks the podium tonight or is caught crying, I ain't even going to blame Slim. Like, I 100% get it. But no, I do not believe the series is over, guys. All postseason long, I think Victor Wembanyama and this San Antonio team has responded with their backs truly against the wall, truly in do-or-die situations. They have come out swinging. They deserve the benefit of the doubt. To say it's over, I think I can't rule them dead until there's no pulse. You know what I'm saying? Like, I think they've earned that. I expect them to punch back going into the game on Saturday in San Antonio. I do.
0: This series is finished, and we've seen it before. We have an analog for what this series is. 15 years ago, this is Mavericks Heat all over again. That's what this is. It is a story of maturity versus immaturity. The mistakes that San Antonio made, Victor Wembanyama talking about getting there 15, 20 times in the future after beating Oklahoma City to get worked on your home floor in game one. Game two, making the mistake, the key turnover late. We've been critical of shot selection for all the reasons when it comes to Wemby. And then tonight, not having the mental wherewithal to finish out a game you're up 29 in. It is immaturity that's striking a team that has its best player 22 years old, maybe the next best player 20 years old, and your starting point guard 21. The last time a point guard started in the finals as young as what we're seeing here with Stephon Castle was Tony Parker 23 years ago in 2003. So it's been a minute, and the reason you got to juxtapose all that, Lynnell, with New York on the other side, a team that isn't thinking about getting there 15, 20 more times, like those Mavericks in 2011, Jason Kidd, Jason Terry, end-of-the-line type of guys. Jalen Brunson and this team, they're looking at these finals as this is our shot. There's a really good chance we might never get back here and have another chance to do this.
1: Well, especially when
0: they
1: are
0: playing with so much urgency.
1: Yeah. Especially when you think of the East coming
0: so
1: back.
0: So much
1: next
0: urgency.
1: Year.
0: That's,
1: I can hear that.
0: That's what we're seeing. And Victor Wembanyama is being discussed as a talent in the same breath as a guy like LeBron James. And the place that this comparison holds true

0: The way those 2011 finals are remembered is LeBron not wanting to take a shot in the fourth quarter and going for 8 points in a closeout game and having J.J. Barea back him down. It was a sign of immaturity. He had not won the finals at that point. He was 27 at that point. See, Victor is still 22. So if it can happen to LeBron James, it can happen to Victor. And LeBron, if we remember correctly, he went in the next offseason on a mission and said, this is where I develop post moves. This is where my interior game is going to be so much stronger because of how this ended. What Victor does next, don't know how you top being with the monks and doing all of that. Don't know. But this was a series about maturity versus immaturity. The Knicks were more mature, and that's why they're going to win these finals. And it's reminiscent of Mavs Heat 15 years ago.
1: I love the comparison. I think you're spot on with that in terms of the desperation level of these two teams. It's just really hard for me to count San Antonio out. In each of the first four games of this series, they have thrown the first punch. I think that means something. What happened tonight is inexplicable. To blow a 29-point lead, like, there's really nothing I can sit up here and say to justify what we saw. I continue to point to De'Aaron Fox, and I'm not trying to blame it on one individual guy, but I can't help but point to De'Aaron Fox and the mistake that he made in the clutch, because to me, he doesn't have an excuse. He's not 21-year-old Stephon Castle. He's not 20-year-old Dylan Harper. He's not 22-year-old Victor Wembanyama. So that to me is
0: he's not
1: totally
0: going to be on this team next year.
1: And he shouldn't be starting. I said it last night. Like, I would start Dylan Harper, who was awesome once again off the bench. I think the silver lining, if you're someone that's trying to give the Spurs a shot, if you're trying to make the case for San Antonio, you have found a way here within the last two games to totally silence Karl Anthony Towns, who was the biggest difference maker in the first two games. There is something to that. If you were Mitch Johnson and company, that's your silver lining right now. Now, the screwed up part where you're kind of like, oh, damn it, Jalen Brunson went off tonight. And he has not been himself to me throughout the first three games of the series. He went off tonight. The OG Anunoby thing, though, like, he's probably the most important New York Knick right now. He's probably the guy that deserves the most credit for what happened tonight, especially those two key plays down the stretch.
0: We are the place to be to react to this basketball game in real time. You can, too. 310-840-4910. We also will hear from Victor Wembanyama. We'll hear from the winning Knicks as well throughout this hour. But it's only fitting that we start this by going to New York. That's where Ann is. 310-840-4910. Ann, how are we doing?
1: Miss Ann, I hope everything
2: is
1: well.
2: You?
1: I'm distraught, Miss Ann. I'm not gonna lie.
2: Yeah, no, okay, so I am, let me preface again, I'm a Lakers fan. Yes, I'm in New York, I'm a Lakers fan, but I think that was really impressive tonight is the Knicks not only beat the Spurs, again, I think they really also kind of beat the officiating. Like that first play, that was not on Cat, that was not a foul that I saw. The second time he got a fall, that I thought that was offensive, and then when he was taking a three, he made the three one of the few times he shot, but then I think he got fouled on that play too. So I think it's really impressive not only they came back, but you know, the officiating just seems off to me. I'm just curious what you both think about that. It just doesn't seem right.
0: Yeah, thanks.
1: So
0: thanks,
1: that's
0: for the call, Ann from New York.
1: Can I be honest,
0: Mr. Ann? But then again, it's pride. We don't want to assume genders. Any of that.
1: So I'm glad the officiating was brought up, because I think if San Antonio would have closed out this game and won, this would have been the number one topic and talking point for Knicks fans, is that the officiating has been lopsided. I don't believe that. I do think there are some grievances that Knicks fans should have. I don't think it's like determining the outcomes of these games, though. I think they're blown calls. It's like there are blown calls in every basketball game. It's just the finals, so the stakes are higher, and every call gets put under the microscope. And y'all know, with Mr. Pro Referee himself, Josh Graham, here tonight, that is not what this program is.

0: going to do in terms of, you know, blaming the officials.
1: No, yeah, and also the first half, if you wanted to criticize the officiating, you could say it was a lot tighter than the first three games. The second half, they let them play more, and we saw what the Knicks did. So if you're looking at who benefits more from a tighter whistle, it's the Spurs that benefit from that more than the Knicks, which might surprise some people. 310-840-4910. Johnny is in Atlanta. Johnny, your reaction to one of the greatest collapses we've seen in NBA history.
2: Lillehammer, it's over with, bro. And the reason why is they don't have no coach to coach them out of there. Mitch Johnson got a Lamborghini but can't shift gears. He keep it in one gear. He cannot calm those boys down and stop them from shooting threes. He cannot. A coach got one job, is to control the floor of the game. He cannot. They
0: Johnny,
2: win so many times.
0: Johnny, in the first half, though, look at the way they shot it.
2: Hey, I understand.
0: Can you blame them for having a quick trigger from three? It's not like they were bad looks.
2: But the thing is, you're up by 29. So you're a coach. You control the floor of the game. Slow down. We're up. Let's work the clock. Let's work sets. Let's get Wimby in the post. And you see, keep the Lamborghini in fifth gear. They shot themselves out this game. He cannot control the floor of the game. You got one job. But he cannot control young guys. He cannot control, slow them down. So guess what? He's not the guy for this team because this is a young team. He need a veteran player coach that can control the floor of this game. And he can control it. That's why they lost. And they will continue losing until he can figure that out. And my thing is like this. I'm glad I got listened to him on the radio, because if I would saw him on the sideline, his little smug little face, I probably would have broke my TV. Because you coached about this game. I'm so high about that. You coached about this game. Now I got to hear all these Knicks fans I work with. Oh, Knicks. I'm so mad. That's my take, man. Y'all have a good night.
0: Yeah, so Josh, you asked the question of what's next for Victor Wembanyama. I think what's next is he's got to go work with Hakeem Olajuwon. He needs a post game. Like, if he doesn't have a post game, and I think Johnny made a really good point in terms of, I hear what he's saying about Mitch Johnson. I think he's going to continue to grow just like this young team continues to grow. But if Wemby had a post game and you were able to just throw it to him in the post and know you were going to get a bucket, you'd be able to do it.
1: Let's go one more. Mr. Positive. 310-840-4910. Mr. Positive. Got to know what you think of the Knicks 107, Spurs 106.
3: Oh, my God, you guys. Boom shakalaka. Hey, both of you are right. Josh, immaturity. Linnell, it could have been either way. This the San Antonio could be up 3-1 if they were just to do a little bit here and there. But, oh, my God, it's the greatest collapse in sports history. I mean, the first two games, you got Cat being the MVP. The last two games, you got basically Brunson. And, I mean, the real MVP of this series easily is OG. It's like you said, Linnell. He had two pivotal plays in this game. He put Wemby in his place a little bit here and there. You know, trash talking, unbelievable. Oh, my God. You got the four greatest collapses. You got Boston, New York Yankees, this, and you've got this game and the Patriots versus the Atlanta Falcons, and I'm missing one more. But this arguably is the greatest collapse in sports history, bar none, in the biggest arena, the biggest city in the world. The eyes on this, unbelievable. Oh, my God. I almost gave up. I can't believe it. Everybody, go for your dreams. Thanks, you guys.
1: There goes Mr. Positive. And to drive that point home even further, this is courtesy of Jacob K., who is a student at Syracuse. Shout out to the Orange. On X, the Knicks trailed by 17 points with less than 9 minutes to go in the game. Entering tonight, teams were 0-96 when trailing by 17-plus in the final 9 minutes of regulation of a finals game since 1970-1971. The Knicks just made that 1-96. 310-840-4910. Let's do one more in this segment

0: here. Let's go to Mike, who's in Modesto, California. 310-840-4910. Mike, you're on in 300 markets across the country on Westwood One Sports Night. That's Linnell Willingham. I'm Josh Graham. What was your reaction to tonight?
1: I just can't understand why De'Aaron Fox, with like 20 seconds left in the game when he stole the ball, why he shot that ball. The clock is in your favor. You got a one-point lead. He could have just dribbled right past the basket, forced the Knicks to foul him.
2: Yep.
1: I just don't understand. He's a veteran player. I mean, if he is going to try to shoot that, go up and try to dunk it, to me, that was the game right there. I mean, you had a chance to force the Knicks' hand, make him foul. Fox is a fairly good free throw shooter. If he makes two free throws and you go up three, then the Knicks are forced to come down and shoot a three. Then San Antonio could maybe foul him before the Knicks get a chance to shoot the ball. I just thought that was inexcusable by Fox for a veteran player.
2: I think you're spot on with it, man. I look at Wembanyama as kind of equally to blame too. Not equally, but he's also somebody that I'm going to put under the microscope. But like, if you're a basketball fan or a Spurs fan tonight and you're looking at Foxy as public enemy number one, I am right on board with you. It's super inexcusable, and I think the fact that he's the veteran on the floor in that situation, I think it makes it even worse.
0: We are getting your thoughts in real time on one of the greatest games in NBA history. Sorry, was excited about the Orioles doing something. And Shohei Ohtani's ERA actually climbed above one because he allowed three runs tonight. So, sorry about that for your Doyers. They still probably won the game, though. This is the one moment to squeeze in a baseball score somewhere in here. The Dodgers, oh, they lost. Huh. How about that? Tough to be a Dodger fan, huh? Pirates, 9.
2: Don't be a Nats fan.
0: Dodgers, 8. We hear from Victor Wembanyama after the Spurs' epic, historic collapse. And we get to your calls at 310-840-4910. 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
3: 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Up 3-1 in the series. 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
1: Horseradish? 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

Bellingham. I'm Josh Graham. In moments, you'll hear from Victor Wembanyama after a historic collapse in Game 4 of the NBA Finals. Knicks 107, Spurs 106, a 29-point lead blown from the first half. But we want to get your thoughts in as well. 310-840-4910.

0: So let's go to Chicago. That's where Ron is. Ron, your immediate reaction to this one is?
1: Oh, my name is Ryan from Ontario. How you doing, Josh Graham?
0: Oh, hey, Ryan.
2: What's up,
0: hey, Ryan?
2: Ryan.
0: What's happening?
1: Not much, you?
2: Doing good, man.
0: Just a decent game. Crazy game, you know. What's your immediate reaction to it?
1: My apologies. I didn't really get the...
2: We appreciate the call, man. We're going to move on from that. Can I just say this now that we're coming back to break? And I'm going to make it my civic duty to do this every time we come back from break. Because I don't want the narrative... Because I know what... I can hear it now from you old heads out there, the OGs that listen to us. Victor Wembanyama, man, he wasn't good enough tonight. Victor Wembanyama this, Victor Wembanyama that. De'Aaron Fox is public enemy number one in the state of Texas. Make no mistake about it. And Mitch Johnson, you got one more game. You lose one more time and you go home. Make the adjustment. Start Dylan Harper. Please.
0: So you're giving Victor a pass for 9 of 25 from the field tonight?
2: Not giving him a pass. He wasn't great. He wasn't. Missed easy bunnies at the rim. But damn, man, they still, despite blowing the 29-point lead, Josh, they still had a chance to win at the end of regulation, and they blew it. It's hard for me to move past that. I'm not excusing blowing a 29-point lead. But despite that, Josh, they were still in it in the final moments of this game, and De'Aaron Fox vomited on himself.
0: Let's go to Lamont, who's in Michigan. Lamont, 310-840-4910, if you want in. What is your reaction to what we saw?
2: What's up,
3: Lamont? Thank you, gentlemen, for taking my call this evening. I appreciate it. I've been listening to you guys kind of throughout the finals. So almost everything seems to have been said already, but I'll just throw this out there. First of all, a gentleman a few calls ago talked about coaching and how Wembanyama was used and, you know, him not being in the post and those kinds of things. So I totally agreed with him. And after game one or two, I remember conversations on your show talking about Wembanyama not doing, or I say not doing, but not being put in the right position to help the team win, you know, as they should be. And so lastly, I would say, on my home radio station, the Detroit station, they asked the question, can a franchise ever come back from something like this? Now, Linnell, you still think it's a series, so I'm not going to...
2: I do.
3: You know, I understand that. I know you don't, and I'm, Josh, actually, I'm with you. This series is over.
2: I get it.
0: This is done.
2: Lamont, do you understand why I feel that way, though? Because you say you've been listening throughout the playoffs. I've been pretty consistent with it. Every time San Antonio and Wemby have been met with adversity, they've responded. So I'm going to give them the benefit of the doubt until it's officially over, is what I'm saying.
3: Oh, and I do understand where you're coming from. I would also say, are we past midnight? Yeah. So yesterday was the day you're talking about.
0: No.
3: They came out punching. They had knocked them out. The Knicks were at a 9 count, but inexplicably, every time I looked up at the TV, the Spurs were shooting three or four threes.
2: Can I say something about that? I'm sorry, we appreciate
0: now,
2: the call, bro.
0: You are a co-host of the show. You can say whatever you like.
2: Because I'm baffled by this.
0: Thank you for the call, Lamont. Thank you, Lamont.
2: The talk of the amount of three-pointers that they took, Josh, I can't live with that because in the first half, do you know why they're getting these threes? It's not that they're just standing out there and shooting off the dribble. Fox, Castle, Harper, really just Castle and Harper, done a tremendous job all series long beating the Knicks guards off the dribble. It's forcing the defense to collapse, and they're kicking it out to the wide open three-point shooter. They took the exact same shot.

0: shots in the second half. I have no problem with the amount of three-point attempts that they had in the second half because of the nature in which they got them. This was the byproduct of driving kick basketball. What you want them to do? Take contested layups?
1: This is a good opportunity to clear up some pleasantries on the show. That's Linnell Willingham. I'm Josh Grant. This is Westwood One Sports Night. We are 10 callers deep right now across the country. Mike is currently drowning in your phone calls after this game that we just saw that was insane. Which means efficiency is key. We're doing well. No need to ask how we're doing. We're doing okay. That's number one. Number two, Linnell, your name's on this show. You always, the answer is always yes. Can I say something? Yes. This show's better when you say things. So I'm always going to answer that question yes as well. Can I go to the next phone caller is the next question I have
0: yes,
1: for you.
0: Yes, go ahead, man. I just am distraught, and you know why.
1: Okay, 310-840-4910.
0: Distraught but happy at the same time.
1: Let's go to Brandon. Let's go to Brandon, who's in Chicago. Brandon.
0: What's up,
1: how dude? Are you making sense of what we saw?
2: It was good, fellas. Thanks for taking my call, man. The other night I called about giving Mitch Johnson his flowers, but not tonight, man. I think at halftime they thought they could go watch Wu-Tang play, do the halftime show instead of talking about how they can secure this lead, man. Like, if you didn't see the score, you wouldn't know who was down 29 points by the way that the Spurs were playing, man. And, you know, just about the Wemby situation, about the three-pointers, I don't know anymore. And, you know, Carter Bryant not getting any run, Champagne just chucking up threes. There gets to a point where, you know, you do the, drive to the paint and you actually go to the rim. Or maybe put in another big. It worked for the Knicks. You saw some pocket passes with Robinson there. Maybe they can put Cornette in with Wemby, because then that'll force them to either challenge the drive, or you know they can pass it to one of their bigs down low.
0: I think it's a good point.
2: And then Wemby on the 3-point line at the end of the game, he's not going to contest the shot. You need him down in the paint so he can get a rebound if need be. Everything. I wonder if Pop.
0: You could even go zone, Brandon. To make sure that he's down there. I totally agree. There's no reason that he shouldn't have been down there. You mentioned Luke Cornette too. French Vanilla, by the way, is the nickname for that duo. I had to get that out there. The Wemby and Cornette.
1: And you know, while we're talking so much about Wemby, by the way, I appreciate the call, Brandon. It's good to hear from you. Let's actually hear from Wemby, because we've been talking about all this with Wemby. How does he respond when asked about what we just saw? Here he was speaking to his team's hunger level when facing, you know, a historic lead being lost at the end. This was Victor Wembanyama after the fact.
3: I can't really explain it right now. I don't know. I think it's just, execution, greediness, some sort.
0: What?
3: We clearly weren't the most hungry in the second half.
0: Oh, okay. So before he said that last part, Josh, I was about to look and say, "What you mean being greedy? Did he not? Did he think guys were being selfish?" I think he's saying they weren't as desperate. Like the Knicks were more greedy, more hungry than what San Antonio was.
1: Moving forward, Victor Wembanyama spoke about the outlook for San Antonio and said this.
3: One of two ways, and a bad one and a good one, and I know the bad one would be giving up, the good one would be getting stronger through this, getting more together, and I know this is what we're going to do.
0: He says all the right things, and when he says it, I don't look at it as just cliche coach speak, because every time their backs have been against the wall this postseason, and I know I sound like a broken record, but like, this is genuinely how I feel about it, man. They've responded. It's going to take a lot. Like, rattling off three in a row is going to be a super tall task. But here's the good part. They go home. They go home for the next game. And I think that crowd, that environment,

0: night, and a lot of fans called into the show and talked about how the Knicks fans weren't impactful enough. That 29-point comeback does not happen without that crowd. Because at points where they hit a three and it cut it to 22, and it's like, okay, it's still a 22-point lead. But even at that point, when the lead went from 29 to 19, you felt the crowd get more and more into it. And I think for the first time in this series, you actually saw the home court advantage of Madison Square Garden come to fruition.
1: Let's go north of the border. Justin's in Toronto. Justin, how did you react? How do you react to the Spurs blowing a 29-point lead to the Knicks?
2: Honestly, I'm loving it. So I was actually playing pickup ball, and then I came back after pretty much halftime, finding out they're down by 30, and decided to put $100 on the Knicks to come back and win it. So, you know, nicely cashed out. I put 100. I don't know what it was. Something about 2026, I'm just feeling like teams like the Knicks and other teams
1: what
2: out there.
1: What was that payout?
2: It was a good 3,900. When I took it, they were down by 15.
1: Oh, wow.
2: It was nice.
1: Congratulations to you. What are we doing tomorrow? Hey, what's the plan?
2: You know what I did with the money? Instead of paying for $20 of expensive gas, I paid for $40 of expensive gas.
1: Oh.
2: That's how I treated myself. Exactly.
0: There we go.
2: Exactly.
0: Justin, shout out to you.
1: Congrats to you.
2: The only thing that is the funniest moment of that, I decided to ride it out, was I said in that last moment when Knicks were down by one, I said, you know what's going to happen? Jalen Brunson's going to take this ball in a terrible ISO situation, shoot a really bad ball, but my boy, my ex-Toronto Raptor, OG, is going to save the day, and he did it. So that's why I wanted to call in. Humble brag.
1: You got to get yourself a jersey, man. You got
2: to
1: get yourself a jersey.
2: Love listening to you guys, so enjoy the rest of your night, boys. Take care.
1: Thank you. Love that. See, we've had an inverse on from the north of the border calls during this segment. We've covered the gamut. We have a lot of calls to get to. We plan to get to you. 310-840-4910. We heard from Victor Wembanyama. How about the winners tonight? The ones that rallied back. We hear from the New York side of things and get to more of your calls next on Westwood One Sports Night.
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0: That's Linnell Willingham. I'm Josh Graham. The Knicks and Spurs just completed a game we're going to remember for a very long time, especially given the history of the Knicks, especially if the Knicks go on to win. This series now up 3-1. They come back from a larger deficit, the largest deficit any team's ever rallied to win from in the history of the NBA Finals. Previously, it was the Celtics down 24 in 2008, the Paul Pierce wheelchair game, beating the LA Lakers. This is the OG Anunoby game, we'll call it, with the tip-in coming back from 29 down, the greatest comeback in NBA Finals history. Let's go to the phones before we hear from the head coach of the Knicks, Mike Brown. Let's go to Chuck, that is in New Orleans. Chuck, 310-840-4910. How are you processing a game that's unlike anything we've seen?
1: Doing good, man. Doing good.
2: So 30 minutes ago, the question was, what was your first reaction? I can appreciate everybody breaking the game down and stuff like that, but that wasn't the question, right? The question was, what was your first reaction?
0: Yeah.
2: And my first reaction...

0: reaction was, wow, 2 days ago, your president shows up to the game, shows everything's off, you know, and the first half of this game, I said it's all jinx. Like, everything just feels completely off, out of whack, whatever. The end of the game is the biggest comeback in history, and he's not there to witness it. That was my first take.
1: Okay,
0: that was my first reaction. Like, wow.
1: I hear you. So that means Taylor Swift deserves all the credit, though, right? That means Taylor Swift put her in the rafters.
2: Yeah, literally put her in the rafters.
1: There goes Chuck in New Orleans.
2: Literally put her in the rafters.
1: Where should we go?
2: What do you want to travel to? Can I choose where we travel to? Can I get some power in? A little power? I want to go to Dallas, sure. Man. I want to hear what the people of Texas have to say. Triple M, what's up, man? Triple M? You can't have a call screen name like Triple M, and then when the damn phone is your turn, you go mute. Triple M.
1: What's up, Triple M?
2: Unmute your phone or something, pal. You know what? I can't. If anybody from Texas tonight is unable to gain the composure to speak,
1: yeah,
2: I understand after what happened. After what happened, I totally get it.
1: I think that might have been De'Aaron Fox's twin brother. I don't know. That might have just
2: Michael
1: hung up
2: Fox,
1: there.
2: Yeah.
1: The moment was too big in that moment. Let's go to Johnny in Chicago. 310-840-4910. Johnny, you're on Westwood One Sports Night. Go.
3: Hey, how you guys doing?
2: Doing good, man.
3: Good. Look, guys, I just wanted to chime in about the guy that called in and said he won $3,900 on a $100. He's full of smoke because I checked all the websites and I bet a lot. There is no way that any site paid out for $100 to pay out
2: $3,900. Yeah.
3: I mean, if you're going to bet.
1: In the third quarter?
3: But tell the truth. Yeah, I mean, come on. Seriously?
2: Well, in the third quarter, hold on. If he bet Knicks money line in the third quarter, that sounds believable.
3: $100 only pays out $3,900.
2: Dude, they were down 29, brother.
3: The odds
2: were probably stupid. I hear what you're saying.
1: Well, 29 was the second quarter. He said he got it at 15. He said the margin was 15 when he bet it. So he didn't bet it at 29. Okay. He bet it when it was 15. I think that's what
2: you
1: I
2: call calling his bluff,
1: saying.
2: Josh Gray?
1: But appreciate the notes.
2: you calling that guy's bluff?
1: Let's actually hear from Mike Brown. Now, let's hear from Mike Brown, because he was talking about the significance, obviously, of a very significant shot that OG Anunoby made, and here's the level of praise Mike Brown attached to it.
4: Yeah, you mentioned what you said about OG, but also you were riding those guys right to the end, him and Jalen, I don't think sat maybe at all. Just kind of to see what they were doing and probably exhausted for OG to make that play, just kind of how exceptional is that?
5: It's unbelievable, you know, the tip, how he had to control it and tip it in from, I mean, like I said, you know, that has to be the most iconic shot in the history of New York basketball. I mean, I'm not you guys know better than me.
2: Wow.
5: But it was just unbelievable. Jalen played the whole half, OG didn't, but we rode those guys, and they did a fantastic job of trying to play both ends of the floor, trying to play fast while trying to give it to us defensively.
2: Mm. Is this a good time? Is this a good time to potentially
1: not
2: give James Dolan some credit here for having the kahunas to go out and hire Leon Rose, who has had really no prior experience as an executive, as a well-known agent, and for him to put this roster together the way that he has, making the OG Anunoby trade, I believe it was 2023 at the All-Star break when they made that deal, trading a guy on RJ Barrett who was drafted to be, you know, the future face of the franchise. There have been shrewd moves between the margins made. by Leon Rose and them putting this together. And whenever OG

0: comes up big, I can't help but think, how did OG get there? The way that they've built this team is not how traditional NBA teams are built. Normally, you want to draft and develop. They basically have traded for and signed via free agency every key contributor, really outside of what, Mitch Robinson? So I am impressed with just the overall construction of the group. And whenever you, I can't help but think about that when thinking about and talking about OG's performance tonight.
1: One more from Mike Brown. Here he was calling out one particular celebrity on Knicks Celebrity Row in particular.
2: Fat Joe's sitting there with all these chains on. And every time he jumped up, the freaking lights with those chains, they blinded me. So it was a little hard. Fat Joe, keep wearing the chains because you look smooth.
0: Shout out to Fat Joe.
1: I love Fat Joe.
0: Shout out to Fat Joe.
1: Make It Rain.
0: Lean Back.
1: Is Make It Rain more famous than Lean Back?
0: I think Lean Back is probably his most famous song, I think. I don't know.
1: What do
0: you think, Fat Joe? When I think Joey, when I think Joey Crack.
1: In the last 10 years.
0: Didn't him and Remy Ma recently have a song that blew up in like 2018 when she first got out of jail? All the way up.
1: That was the All the Way Up song.
0: That song went crazy. Mm-hmm. Like,
1: I remember I met Fat Joe at a Duke Carolina game when his song was playing as he walked into
0: that's hard
1: towards his seat.
0: That's
1: and
0: hard.
1: Then I
0: did they do that on purpose?
1: Fat
0: obviously,
1: Joe. It's quite a. I don't think you could. I think that was already on the playlist, and
0: that's tough.
1: He just walked in. It was very impressive. Let's go to Tremaine, who's in Alabama.
0: What up, Tremaine?
1: What do you have on Spurs Knicks?
3: All I'm saying is I feel like the Knicks are well coached. I feel like every time I watch this game and I tune into these finals, I feel like the Spurs are just coming down and doing whatever. Where I feel like the Knicks are like more organized and more set up and setting up a thing. I'm telling you, I think Spurs would have won this game tonight if they would have just been coached better.
0: Anybody that's
1: coaching,
0: got
1: that's what it comes smoke, down to.
0: Anybody that's got smoke for Miss Johnson tonight, I hear you. I do.
1: Yeah. Last call of the hour goes to Stefan from Santa Cruz. Stefan, got about a minute and change. What do you have for me?
4: Just trying to figure out.
1: Me both, brother.
4: Yeah, I'm like doing Uber, and then I look at the score. We're up by one, and I go, wait a minute. We're up by one. Just run the clock. Run the clock.
0: Yeah.
4: And then I refresh it. I go, what the heck happened?
0: De'Aaron Fox, man.
1: So we're a Spurs fan in this instance.
4: Willingham,
0: yeah.
4: Linnell, I agree with you. Put in my boy Dylan. Yeah. I've had enough with Fox. I just, I don't know what it is. Like, there's no discipline. You're the veteran. You take charge. This is your chance. If you do the right thing, you're two games away from getting a ring. Come on.
0: Yeah.
1: Stefan, thank you for holding. It's good to hear from you from Santa Cruz. Sound like a Spurs fan that's still processing things if we're attaching weir.
0: Sounds like us, Josh.
1: 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In a way, it could be therapy for Spurs fans. 310-840-4910 if you want in. We do have a non-basketball topic to hit, believe it or not. And we just might get to
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1: A flood watch continues until 7 a.m. tomorrow morning. A flood advisory continues until 1 a.m. tomorrow morning. Mainly cloudy skies expected overnight with a slight chance of thunderstorms. Lows dip down to about 69. Cloudy skies expected Thursday. Thunderstorms likely. Highs level off around 83. I'm staff meteorologist Derek Height. Right now, it's 69 degrees.
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0: The question right off the rip: where does the Knicks rally from 29 points down to win Game 4 of the NBA Finals rank in terms of the all-time greatest comebacks in sports history? See what I did there, Linnell? Could have made it all-time collapses on the Spurs.
1: Glass half full.
0: We're talking about great comebacks. The Patriots coming back from 28-3 down in the Super Bowl 10 years ago. Or looking at the Red Sox trailing 3-0 down in the ALCS 2004. The Knicks, they're in that characterization. Yeah, so, just as long as they finish it off, Linnell.
1: So, yes, they have to finish it off. But what happened tonight

0: Cali from 29 points down to win Game 4 of the NBA Finals rank in terms of the all-time greatest comebacks in sports history. See what I did there, Linnell? Could have made it all-time collapses on the Spurs.
1: Glass half full.
0: We're talking about great comebacks. The Patriots coming back from 28-3 down in the Super Bowl 10 years ago. Or looking at the Red Sox trailing 3-0 down in the ALCS 2004. The Knicks, they're in that characterization. Yeah, so, just as long as they finish it off, Linnell.
1: So, yes, they have to finish it off. But what happened tonight

0: $200 on the Knicks plus 1,700. Is that what you just said?
1: I bet 200 to make 3,400. But that's because, like I said, I was hedging a bet. I was hedging a bet. So that's on that perspective.
2: Oh,
1: that's $200, you know. So you got to, you throw away some money to try to make something, you know, at the end of the day. But I'm going to
3: say, Big Poppy, let me hold something, man. Damn.
1: No. I've seen the Knicks do it multiple times. They did it last year against the Pacers in the conference finals. They did it this year against Cleveland. They've also done things like be down 7 points with like 6 seconds left. So this team, you can count them out. Second of all, so I appreciate De'Aaron Fox for that bonehead play that he just did.
3: Yeah.
1: You can't blame De'Aaron Fox too. You gotta put a lot of blame on Wemby. He missed 2 free throws that mattered. 2 clutch free throws for an 82% free throw shooter.
2: We haven't talked about that. Yeah.
1: Yeah, people just blame on De'Aaron Fox, but he missed 2 crucial free throws. And then, like I said, this is all about composures. This team, you could see, this team easily could have swept the Knicks. Because if you think about it, game 1, game 2, game 4, they blew leads.
3: For sure.
1: But the difference is, had they had a coach like Pop, I guarantee you, the majority of these players.
3: You guys gotta stop putting all of this on Mitch Johnson.
2: Man.
3: Guys.
2: Nah, see,
1: no,
2: hold one second.
1: This is where I'll push back.
2: No, you don't, and I'll tell you why. Because our lines are jacked. I appreciate the call. Here's why you don't have to do that. The players win games. Players lose games in basketball more than anything else. I'm sorry, you don't have to put it on coaching. That is scapegoating. That is a choice to make. Victor Wembanyama, he is the one that threw that ball off of Steph Castle's ass in game 2. Victor Wembanyama is the one that went 9 of 25 tonight. And what was the stat line in the second half, Linnell?
3: 3 of 14 in the second half, including those 2 big misses at the free throw.
2: Mitch Johnson did not do that. Yeah. That wasn't Mitch Johnson. And he's an 80% free throw shooter, and you're right. He missed 2 free throws. I'm sorry. Miss me for blaming the coach when you blow a 29-point lead.
3: Josh, I think it's only natural that we kind of move the conversation forward with this. Like, who do you place more blame on? De'Aaron Fox or Victor Wembanyama for what happened tonight? Like, that's... Because when you add the... And I'm shout out to the callers. This is why you all are great and part of this program as well. We had mentioned the 2 missed free throws from Wemby. We very much skated past that. That's a huge point, man. Like, in that situation, like, you got to knock those down,
2: again,
3: man. You do.
2: And I feel like we're taking a baseball cap to the fun of what we should be doing. And that's talking about what the Knicks did. Yes.
3: This is hard, Josh.
2: Let's talk about comebacks. No, it isn't. It isn't hard. Let's go to Dave in Chicago, who I don't think it's as hard for. I just think that we can choose to talk about the team that made history tonight.
3: The comeback.
2: It
3: should be called
2: sense.
3: The collapse.
2: Dave, where are you at on tonight's game?
4: Well, first of all, I had to listen to it because I was driving, but I think it was awesome. But I want to say one thing for Willingham, and then I'm going to tell you the reason they won tonight. The one thing, if I did the math correctly, Willingham, 3-month anniversary of you and the esthetician girl.
2: Whoa.
3: What a deep pull, brother. Shout out to Chicago, man.
2: This guy's
3: That's
2: an
3: a
2: OG.
3: Deep cut. That's a deep cut.
2: OG and a Novi.
3: That never made it very far because I offended
4: Hello?
3: You by No, you
4: in one word why the Knicks won tonight.
3: What's that?
4: You ready for this?
3: What's that?
4: Danhausen.
3: No way. What a call.
2: Okay. Here's the thing. Thank you for
3: another
2: the call.
3: Another bad decision by the
2: Fantastic.
3: Fed. Where's he been on television?
2: Okay. Danhausen. I have had to talk to a number of Canes fans, Carolina Hurricanes fans, out of paying Danhausen the human money because they believed that the Hurricanes were cursed by Danhausen. And the Vegas Golden Knights. You guys are the wrestling folks.
3: No, I'm
2: where are you guys at on Danhausen?

0: This is one of the greatest bits they've had in the last 20 years. We're talking about it on a national sports radio show. Danhausen. Like, are we kidding? He's over.
1: Are you in on Danhausen?
2: I'm a big Danhausen. I knew Danhausen when Danhausen was on the independent scene. To see him giving the Knicks a championship is pretty incredible. Because it's him. It's not James Dolan. It's not Jalen Brunson. It's not OG Anunoby or Anne Hathaway. It's Danhausen.
0: Yeah. Very nice, very evil.
1: Danhausen. Mm-hmm. Yeah. You are cursed. Let's go to Charlie, who's in Cleveland. 310-840-4910. Charlie, talking about comebacks, ma'am. Where's your head at?
3: Right?
1: Charlie! Damn. Charlie!
3: Yeah?
0: Well, Chuck,
1: we got you now. Go right ahead.
3: All right.
1: Yeah, we have you.
3: So I'm a Cavs fan, right?
0: Sorry to hear that, brother.
3: And this game tonight reminds me much like game one. I'm having flashbacks. Fox reminds me of Harden, right? And all I got to say is, I got to say one more thing.
0: Yeah.
3: Taylor Swift is a bandwagon.
1: Please.
3: She went to Cleveland. And now she goes to New York.
1: Travis is the Cleveland fan. Well, Holmansack, Travis. She was there as Travis's plus one. Travis is the Cleveland guy. I don't think Taylor was trying to co-opt the Cleveland. She wasn't wearing Cleveland gear, was she? She was just there with Travis.
3: True. I'm still mad. You know what? At this point, I have San Antonio in seven.
0: Hey, you know why? Charlie, because you want. Let's go, Spurs!
3: Say it with me. Let's go, Spurs!
0: Let's go, Spurs!
1: Get Charlie out of here.
0: My guy, Chuck.
1: There goes Charlie.
0: Charlie, you good with me,
1: bro? Do you understand the Charlie, you bit me reference, or no? Is that something that is even going over your head, Lanell? Is that too far back?
0: Are you kidding? Okay. I know I am out on a lot of. Some cultural references that I should be in on. But ouch, Charlie, you bit me. How would I not know that? Charlie. One of the greatest YouTube videos of all time. It almost gets me thinking about the Tourette's guy.
1: Early YouTube.
0: Probably not something I should mention, but the Tourette's guy was crazy too.
1: How about does leave Britney alone mean anything to you? Does that factor in or is that not in your bag?
0: No.
1: Early YouTube viral videos.
0: No, but do you you like somebody the Akbaklai, the Baklau? Is that something that you're familiar with
1: this Akbaklai? Show is completely off the
0: rails.
1: Really
0: canceled.
1: Yeah, let's go to Dave, who's in California. 310-840-4910. Dave, what are you thinking of when you watch this kind of comeback and trying to place it historically?
4: Hey guys, so yeah, we're from California here. And we're headed home from the Giants game. I don't know if you guys pay attention to baseball today.
0: I'm a Nats fan.
1: Oh, you were at the the home run walk-off being down 3 in the ninth, Bryce Eldridge.
4: They were down 8 going into the 8th inning. June 10th is going to go down as the greatest comeback in 2 sports we've ever seen.
0: It's a bar.
1: And the second greatest comeback of the day.
4: 100%. That's fine. We're a huge Giants fan. I'm a Warriors fan, so go Knicks. Go Knicks for sure.
0: Wow.
4: But
1: were you tempted to leave the ballpark tonight, though?
4: Absolutely not. I got free tickets. Absolutely not.
0: Ah, that a boy. I dig it.
1: Whoa, hold on. Free tickets. That would make me more... easy. I have less invested. So, it's a free ticket. I'll leave in the 8th.
0: But no, it's about enjoying the vibes, man. You get free tickets, you want to enjoy the vibes.
4: Oh, absolutely. Yeah, we were enjoying it.
1: Awesome call.
0: Appreciate you, man.
1: That's an awesome call from Dave.
0: Great game. Actually,
1: I love how you just said you're a Nats fan.
0: Yeah, I know.
1: Even though you're a Dodgers guy.
0: Well, you weren't here. What was this, Denton? Was this Monday night where I made my official declaration to the country that I am officially a Los Washington Dodgers fan?
1: No, that was, we were together last week when you said Dodgers.
0: I'm a Los Washington, Los Washington Dodgers fan. So.
1: Awful.
0: I'm here.
1: It's just terrible
0: what you're doing there. We're bringing the love together. Two of my passions.
1: Travis

0: He's in Texas. Travis, your thought on the comeback, the Knicks rallying to beat the Spurs.
1: Anybody that calls from Texas tonight, we're going to warn you. You can't cuss or else we'll get canceled by the FCC. I know you're upset, brother. You got to be.
2: No cussing. I'm a Mavericks fan, so I love that the Spurs lost. However, everybody blaming Mitch Johnson needs to point the finger at supposedly the most generational talent in the NBA. Karl Anthony Towns gets two fouls the fastest time in NBA history. You don't drive the paint when he has four fouls halfway through the third quarter to get the guy to foul out. You just stay on the perimeter. Cat being in the game is the reason why the Spurs keep losing. He takes Wimby out of the paint, and that's why OG Anunoby, Jalen Brunson, ball out.
1: Here's something real quick, and we'll let you continue. I want to get on Mitch Johnson for this, too. The defensive game plan last game was Wimby off of Cat. He went back to that tonight for whatever reason.
2: I agree with you 100%, but Wimby is supposed to be this generational superstar. You're telling me he doesn't have the brain to know to do that? To drive the ball when he has
0: Here's the part where I'll defend Victor, and I appreciate the call.
1: Appreciate
0: He's 22. LeBron got backed in by J.J. Barea at 27 years old and was afraid to take shots in the fourth quarter, passing it up like a hot potato in a series against Dallas at 27 years old. LeBron might be, he's not my goat, but he's some people's goats, and he's certainly talent-wise one you could argue in terms of freakish talent if you want to compare him to Victor Wembanyama. That's LeBron at 27. Victor's 22. And I don't think that's nearly as scathing or as bad as what that was in 2011 post-finals, what LeBron was dealing with.
1: And we talked about the shooting splits in the second half, 3-for-14, but it's not like he was just hanging around the perimeter shooting jump shots. Like, I don't want that. That would be a inaccurate characterization of what we saw. There were missed attempts at the rim from Wimby. There were missed alley-oop attempts for Wimby. So, like, I don't want to crush him too much for the shot selection, because I do think it's kind of...
0: One more.
1: Yeah.
0: Sorry about that. One more. Let's go to Lugo, who's in San Diego. Last word on Knicks Spurs, at least for now. Knicks Spurs, one of the greatest comebacks we've ever seen. How do you place it historically, Lugo?
3: Hey, you know what? So, what's going on, guys? I'm at the local sports bar. I'm with a... Boston fan. He doesn't like the Knicks, and I'm with a New Yorker. He's actually a Spurs fan, and I'm watching this, and I'm watching, like, in the 10th minute, Wimby gets called for this bogus foul, and it's like a flagrant, and you see his disposition change the minute he walks back onto the court, and ever since that moment, his play was not the same. That's my take.
0: Could see
1: so
0: it.
1: That takes us back to the moment the topic we were talking about earlier, in terms of, you know, the next flagrant that Victor Wembanyama picks up, he will be suspended for the following game. I'm not going to sit here and say that his aggression level changed because of that afterwards, but I don't think it's nothing. I don't think it tells the whole story, but I hear you, is what I would say on that.
0: There is a football story we absolutely positively need to talk about. And that is saying something, considering how crazy that basketball game was. We're putting this topic right there with what we just saw at Madison Square Garden, so you know it's good. And that's next on Westwood One Sports Night. 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

0: put a pin in the Knicks' 29-point historic comeback in the finals over the Spurs for just a few moments, because there are other massive headlines to talk about today. That's Linnell Willingham. I'm Josh Graham. The week started with Brendan Storsby being granted by a Texas judge an injunction to allow for him to play college football this season with Texas Tech, despite the NCAA saying he could not, in the wake of learning earlier this offseason he had bet hundreds of times on college sports, which is a huge no-no, including placing bets on the teams that he had played for, a gigantic no-no, regardless of what sport you're looking at. So the week started with the outrage, Linnell. Then we finally started hearing from the power players in Lubbock. Texas Tech today learned pretty quickly there is no good defense for keeping Brendan Sorsby on your football team, but they're still trotting out the defenses anyway. Defense number one being, what's the big deal? Sorsby didn't hurt anybody. Here was Tech coach Joey McGuire making that exact argument today.
1: Unbelievable.
2: Sorsby is recovering from an addiction. It's serious. As a society, we've been okay with other things that happens and allowing players to play, and this has been the one thing that has united people that we're against. It's crazy, because it's not murder. It's not beating somebody. Or
1: I don't know if there's ever been a piece, I don't know if there's ever been a soundbite that's more damning to the image of a sport. I don't mean to speak of hyperbole when I say that. That may have been the stupidest thing that's ever been said by a head coach in front of a microphone. He didn't beat anybody. He didn't commit murder. He committed arguably the biggest cardinal sin in sports today, with the rise and influence of sports gambling, man. Come on. Try to paint him out as a damn victim.
0: Head coach, maybe. But you can go back on the internet and find Jerry Sandusky, not a head coach, doing an interview with Bob Costas and trying to justify his behavior a little bit. That is probably on that pantheon, but not a head coach. You can dig that up if you want to. But, you know, fellas, wouldn't recommend trying this approach if you get caught cheating on your lady. Honey, I didn't murder anyone.
1: You know?
0: I didn't beat you. What's the big deal?
1: What's
0: the big deal here? Again, the reality is, you're an athlete. It is known in every single locker room, everywhere, that this is a line that nobody has crossed and recovered from when caught. As bad as crimes of physical harm are, they do not damage

0: damage the integrity of the enterprise you have chosen to participate in. So that, Joey Maguire, is why there are people that skate on crimes that are worse, that are actual crimes, other than what Brendan Sorsby has done here. But none of those things jeopardize the enterprise the way having players bet on the teams that they participate or that they play for, that they are involved in, what that does to the games and people's view of it.
1: So the other part that I think is honestly borderline disgusting and trifling, if we're being honest, and this is where I'm gonna, you know, ruffle some feathers here when I say this. I don't look at sports gambling, excessive sports gambling, I don't look at that as an addiction. And I've got a lot of people in my family that have suffered from drug and alcohol addiction. There is a chemical imbalance in the brain that is caused by the excessive use of drugs and alcohol that lead to the definition and the behaviors displayed when you are truly addicted to something. I think Brendan Sorsby is just a dumbass, if I'm being frank about it. This notion that he is some victim, and I'm not buying that. It's a cop-out. It's a cop-out. And I think it's sad as hell that that cop-out is being used not to, you know, raise awareness for the problem. No. It's being used to get his ass back on the football field. See, if they were really worried, if they were really on the subject of addiction, where is Brendan Sorsby speaking out about this? Where is Brendan Sorsby, you know, going out and advocating against, you know, sports betting and saying, hey, if you have an addiction out there, I have one too. We're one and the same. I'm not above it. You know, I think the addiction piece of this is garbage, and I know that is going to be met with some pushback. But
0: I'm not going to go there, but I'll say this, Linnell. Mm-hmm. Like, you can make the case that you can support somebody if you are of the belief that this is an addiction and that matters. You can support that person without having them play football for your school. Like, those should not be binary ideas. But getting to the second defense. So the first defense was, what's the big deal? Sorsby didn't hurt anybody. Defense number two. The only reason anyone cares about this, Linnell, is because of how good Brendan Sorsby is and the position that he plays and how good Texas Tech is. This is the argument that Tech super donor Cody Campbell made with Dan Dockich earlier today. Here's how that sounded.
2: It's because the college football world doesn't think that Texas Tech should be as good as we are. We've been a disruptor, just like Indiana has. And so we're a target. And we have been even before any of this started. Now, if this had happened at LSU, people would say, it's LSU. You know, they're always going to kind of do what they do, and, you know, they're going to keep playing. But it happened to Texas Tech. People don't want to compete with this. Of course, ADs and that in the Big 12 are saying crazy things and saying they don't want to play us. Well, they don't want to play us because they know he's good.
1: Is this AI we're hearing Josh?
0: Linnell, let me hold one sec. ISO, let me... have this for a second, because bashing the Big 12 is one of my favorite things to do. Love to do it, and I'm happy to do it here. Don't flatter yourself. Nobody ever has been threatened nationally by Texas Tech football. You guys were relevant for the first time last year in 20 years nearly, when you had Michael Crabtree tiptoeing the sideline against Texas 20 or so years ago. You've never sniffed the title. This past year, the Red Raiders were smoked by a million by a Ducks team that also had no shot, not in the semis, but in the quarterfinals. Your first college football playoff game. And secondly, the idea that the reaction is only there because it's a quarterback and that it's a star and that he's good and this wouldn't happen if it was somebody else. Are we just going to forget that Charles Bediako averaged maybe 10 a game for Alabama this past year, and yet it was one of the biggest stories out there in sports, and it was outrage everywhere, including in the SEC when he played for them? And here's the thing.

0: I love college basketball. It's my favorite sport. You think college basketball is nearly as popular as college football? And do you think, as crazy as the idea is, that somebody could go back from the G League to play in college basketball is, that that holds a candle to someone homeboy betting thousands of times on college sports, which is the biggest no-no you can have, including betting on your own team? Of course it would matter if he played tight end or was a pedestrian running back. It's not about how good your team is, because your team's not that good. And also, it doesn't really matter that he's a quarterback, and Charles Bediako showed us that earlier this year. Thank you for attending my TED Talk.
1: It's Josh Graham, ladies and gentlemen. He's here all night and the rest of the week. No, you cooked, bro. Like, that, it's honestly, Josh, I can't help but, like, look at it. Denton called it a potential, like, D-Day moment for college athletics. The injunction ruling. You know?
0: No.
1: And I agree. It could be
0: a positive. It could be the best thing that ever happens. Because as dark as it seems, it could be, this is what gets people's bleep together and says, hey, and maybe like let's not worry about some of the stuff here, and let's get enough legislation across the finish line to make sure this isn't allowed. Hey, SEC and Big Ten, let's get together and at least saying that's not allowed. And if this is what it takes for us to get there, to have some sustainability in college football, we might look back and say this was the best thing that ever happened for the sport.
1: So the other piece of it for me is the fact that, like, this should have never made it to Lubbock. Like, why didn't the commissioner of the conference levy down a punishment for this? Like, this is something that clearly, I don't think it had to reach that level. Like, this is an egregious offense. The kid deserves a punishment.
0: Now,
1: like,
0: now you're hitting.

0: on, and then he suspiciously entered the portal and suddenly played for the Miami Hurricanes, made you wonder, and that guy was under contract too, and Darian Mensah. Didn't really hear the ACC commissioner have a strong take on it. Why? Because Miami's the one team that has a shot at doing something in your league nationally. You don't really want to rock the boat. And that's true when it comes to Brett Yormark's position with Texas Tech as well, because here's the thing, as we kind of noted with the Big 12, don't think Texas Tech's going to do anything, really? Don't think they're in that class of Indiana or LSU or whoever, but they're better than everybody else in that conference. They're better than everybody else in that conference, and that's the uncomfortable position that you're in. And I think Kirby Hokut understands this as well as Tech's AD. I don't know if he has the stomach for it. He said in a statement today, we didn't say he was going to be able to play. We're just trying to support the athlete. And it makes seems as if they weren't ready for the type of reaction that this has attracted. And they've quickly realized today that all the lines that they're trotting out there, nobody's buying. Nobody's buying it. And it's not going to go away.
1: You make a hell of a point, though. Maybe this is like the straw that breaks the camel's back, so to speak. And like this pushes things over the finish line in terms of, I don't think legislation, Josh, is the correct solution. I think they need to get a commissioner. I think they need to do what they don't want to do and collectively bargain with the players so that you can have a real, you can have bylaws that everyone's got to follow. That's the point. Like,
0: yeah, well, that's a difficult. That's you're right.
1: Easier said than done. I know.
0: Than done, because it requires people to sacrifice, and the SEC and the Big Ten to realize there are other parts of the country too, and it's just a mess. If I'm gonna get embarrassed when we play grammar school, it's only right that we have some fun at Linnell's expense too.
1: No.
0: And that is next on Westwood One Sports Night.
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0: 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Here's Josh Graham and Linnell Willingham.
1: We'll get to Graham's gambling and weird but true shortly. Linnell, we've got BDOT who's going to join the program in about a half hour. Most entertaining guest in sports talk. Usually I get shamed when BDOT joins us because I struggle with the urban vernacular. We play grammar school. It's a good time. Speaking of shaming, by the way, you'll hear from De'Aaron Fox in about 15 minutes. De'Aaron had a difficult play that he's getting a lot of blame for tonight as the Knicks come back from 29 points down, a historic deficit erased to win Game 4 of the NBA Finals. But Linnell, it's only right that if I'm going to be put to the test and being asked about my acumen in certain areas, that you kind of are put to the test a little bit as well. Have you seen the trailers for the movie Disclosure Day that is releasing in theaters on Friday?
2: And in relation to Denton Day?
1: None.
2: No.
1: Disclosure Day. It's an aliens movie. It's a movie about aliens.
2: He is not an alien. He's my advocate. No, I have not.
3: I do look like an alien when I shave my
1: tough
3: head.
1: Tough night for.
2: And you know what, man? I wasn't even going to go there. Despite me owing you one for the rest of our lives and friendship together, because you said that you insinuated that I looked like Jeff Ross.
1: That was a thing that happened. Disclosure Day is coming out. Steven Spielberg, he is known as being perhaps the greatest living director there is. And I'm just interested in how many of the movies I'm about to rattle off that Linnell Willingham has seen. I just want to know, like,

0: We'll go through the list, and then at the end, you tell us.
1: When you say scene, do I have to be able to, like, remember every piece of the movie? Like, I've seen, you know, Forrest Gump, right? But I've only seen Forrest Gump once. So I can't recite a bunch of lines from Forrest Gump. But
0: that's
1: I know
0: fine.
1: About the shrimp
0: that's
1: scene.
0: Fine.
1: And
0: that's fine.
1: Bubble Gump shrimp and chicken shrimp and beer shrimp. And yeah. So
0: and
1: what
0: I
1: if
0: was
1: I've heard
0: running. Okay.
1: What if I've heard
0: that's
1: of them?
0: That's fine. No. I would hope you've heard of every single one of these.
1: Okay.
0: I will hope you have heard of these.
1: Okay.
0: See, these are movies on Steven Spielberg's catalog. Let's begin with the three history-shaping blockbusters that he created. Jaws, 1976. E.T., The Extraterrestrial, 1982. Jurassic Park, 1993.
1: I've seen all three.
0: Let's go!
1: I've seen all three. Yes.
0: I had faith in you.
1: I've seen all three.
0: I had faith in you
1: today.
0: D-Day was about to tell me, no, he hadn't seen any of these. I hope that you had seen one of those three movies.
1: The one that I have the least amount of recollection and knowledge on is E.T., though. That's the one that, like, I would struggle to pull. What's the damn... People joan and say that people use E.T. as a joning reference very frequently because, obviously, it's E.T. Look at the thing. Like... But, yeah, that's the movie that I probably couldn't recite a line out of at all.
0: That movie's high up on the list of movies I'm very excited to show Daniel one day. To have him see E.T. through his eyes and watch it, that's exciting. Okay, with blockbusters in mind, Steven Spielberg, he also set the mold for movie trilogies. He was best friends with George Lucas on set giving notes to the Star Wars films. But putting that aside, Spielberg created the Indiana Jones movies. So Raiders of the Lost Ark, Temple of Doom, Last Crusade, anything.
1: None of them. Never watched Indiana Jones. Okay. Yeah, not once. I'm familiar with Daniel Jones, who was the quarterback of the Indianapolis Colts. I know sports. I don't know movies.
0: Or Alabama Jones, Shane Gillis dunking on Nick Saban that one time.
1: Mm-hmm.
0: The last category for Spielberg, historical classics. Saving Private Ryan, you referenced D-Day. That is maybe the greatest World War II movie ever, if not maybe Schindler's List about the Holocaust. He did Lincoln in recent years. If we're doing honorable mentions... AI, a really good movie. Catch Me If You Can, a really good movie.
1: No file. Could be great movies. I just couldn't tell you if they were.
0: Okay.
1: D-Day, Catch Me If You Can. That sounds.
0: Is your batting average lower? It's a great movie. Leo DiCaprio, Tom Hanks. Is your batting average lower than Linnell's? You've seen three of the movies.
2: It's probably lower. Well, remind me of the first three. I've seen E.T. I don't do dinosaurs. So
0: Jaws, E.T., and Jurassic Park.
1: You ever watched Jurassic Park then?
2: No,
1: what?
2: Hell no. I've seen E.T. That's all I got for you there.
1: Jurassic Park's like the... No, it's honestly, and you can help me out with this, Josh. You're like our movie guy here on the show. Was Jurassic Park kind of like one of the first of its kind in terms of like that sort of animation with the diet with the animals and stuff like that?
0: Yes.
1: Okay.
0: Yes. It was a combination of the two. It seemed to be, it looks great because it still has practical effects and it's the first to introduce like CGI with the dinosaurs and everything
1: called.
0: So
1: CGI.
0: It still looks great and it holds up very well. That is a Steven Spielberg classic. For you, if you just watch the first 15 minutes of Saving Private Ryan, you'll know why that's a movie that 25, close to 30 years later.
1: Is it a tearjerker?
0: You're going to be doing something.
2: It's a blood jerker.
1: Really? My favorite...
0: So you've seen Saving Private Ryan.
2: I've seen the scene. I haven't seen the movie.
1: Okay. Is it not a tearjerker, though?
0: 15 minutes is D-Day.
1: It sounds like a... tearjerker title, Saving Private Ryan.
0: You'll have to find. There's only one way to find out, Linnell.
1: Only one way
0: only
1: to
0: one
1: know.
0: Way to find out.
1: So I have some homework, is what you're telling me, huh, my friend?
0: All right. Yes, that movie, Saving Private Ryan, worth checking out. I have one bet to place very quickly. It's time for Graham's Gambling.
3: Oh, see, make count money all day, you know. It's time for.
1: Hold on.

0: when I am here, Josh, before you do Graham's Gambling, there's just one thing that I need you to say. And I'm sorry, Mr. Big Voice Guy, for cutting off the beautiful production that we have. What are you doing again, my friend?
1: I'm gambling again. Now it's time.
0: There we go. You know,
2: it's time for
0: Mad Count Money.
2: Gambling. Let's make some money.
1: Hurricanes team total over 3.5 goals.
0: You feeling it?
1: Plus 108. I'm going to be in the building tomorrow night. D-Day is going to be hosting the show. I think the Hurricanes, much like the Knicks series is over, I think the Canes got this. I think the Canes are going to win this series, period. End of story.
0: You were talking puck earlier when we were prepping for the show, and you talked about the lack of depth in net for Vegas. How do you think that ultimately, you know, comes to bite them tomorrow night?
1: The Golden Knights have a Carter Hart problem in goal. Carolina has scored four times or more in every game of this series. It's 2 losses, 5-4 margins in game one in the double OT epic in game three. Unlike the Canes, the Knights don't have a suitable backup. They have had Carter Hart play in every playoff game. They don't want to go to Aiden Hill, especially without a travel day. They played in Vegas last night without a travel day and cross-country travel. Hart's going to have issues given the way that Carolina peppers a lot of shots on goal. And the Canes, meanwhile, they're not nearly as concerned on their back end. They shouldn't be. They have two goalies that they can rely on, Brandon Bussey, who won last night's game, and then who's won the rest of the playoff games. But Frederick's either going to be rested or Bussey is going to keep the bus rolling. And regardless of who they have, Carolina has the ability to dramatically limit the amount of shots that teams get. For 5 straight years, Linnell, the Canes have led or have allowed the fewest shots on goal in the National Hockey League. So they have the ability to make life very easy for their goalies. They're well rested. Carolina is at home. They were the best home team in the NHL this season. And now they have... it's a best 2 out of 3, and 2 of the games are in Raleigh. I think the Canes win tomorrow night, and I wouldn't even be surprised if they win in 6. Boom. Over 3.5 team total for the Canes.
0: So basically what JG is telling you, take the team goal total, take the Carolina over on the team total, right?
1: Yeah.
0: And they might as well sprinkle something on the money line, too. Based off of what Josh is saying. So here we go. Freaky man counting money all day.
1: I like the team total over. I like the team total over because that's plus money, dog. Carolina's a favorite. I'd take the plus money at the team total over because I think they have a Carter Hart problem, and I think Carolina is going to handle its business. That's what they're going to do, Linnell.
0: I hope they handle business. I don't know if we're ready. I want you to be a happy host. I'm actually quietly rooting for them.
1: Thank you.
0: For you, my friend.
1: Thank you. Tomorrow night, going to be in the building. Denton Day, I'll have... a live report from Raleigh. We'll see how that goes. De'Aaron Fox spoke to the media after his gaffe. You'll hear it. We'll react to it. Next on Westwood One Sports Night.
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0: Here's a look at your forecast. A flood watch continues until 7 a.m. tomorrow morning. A flood advisory continues until 1 a.m. tomorrow morning. Partly cloudy skies overnight with a chance of thunderstorms. Lows level off around 69, highs around 83 Thursday. Thunderstorms likely. Lows dip down to about 56 Thursday night. Clear skies. I'm staff meteorologist Derek Height. Currently, it's 68 degrees.
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0: is Josh Graham and Linnell Willingham.
1: Linnell, two questions. They're similar, but the framing is different, and then the differences are key here. Who deserves more blame for the loss, Victor Wembanyama or De'Aaron Fox? 29-point lead blown, historic blown lead for the San Antonio Spurs. De'Aaron Fox smoking a layup when you could have just been fouled in the final 10

0: seconds leading up to the OG Anunoby tip off of Jalen Brunson miss. Or Victor, who was 9 of 25 from the field, missed two free throws in the final minutes. There's video of Knicks fans throwing something at Victor outside the team hotel in New York, which is interesting considering that the Knicks won tonight. So that's a question. And we have De'Aaron Fox sound that we'll get to in a bit. And then there's the question of who was more responsible for the comeback? Is it OG Anunoby, who went for more than 30 tonight and had the game-winning shot? Or was it Taylor Swift's aura? Or how about Wu-Tang Clan?
1: Wu-Tang?
0: The comeback started with the Wu-Tang. Wu-Tang Forever. Saying that the New York Knicks are nothing to bleep with.
1: Shout out to Wu-Tang. We didn't even mention that all night long, by the way. The rally low-key did start with the Clan getting things going. Josh, I think I made my thoughts very clear at the opening of this show in terms of who I was most, you know, displeased with tonight, and it was De'Aaron Fox. On second review, though, man, I hold Victor Wembanyama in such a high regard, Josh. You know this. The listeners know this. I have dubbed him as somebody that I think has the legitimate potential to be the greatest of all time if he's able to stay healthy. With that being said, to blow a 29-point lead and then proceed to go 3 of 14 in the fourth quarter, a minus 27, it's very and the missed free throws. That's like the cherry on the cake here. It makes it really difficult not to say Victor Wembanyama. Can I cop out here and say 50-50? But, like, I don't want it to be I'm almost going to say – I almost want to say Wemby, Josh, because I expect more from him. I have higher expectations for Victor Wembanyama relative to De'Aaron Fox, who is not at all absolved of blame here, as we know.
0: Here was De'Aaron Fox talking about the end of the game, the missed layup, how things ended for the San Antonio Spurs.
2: Haven't scored. Try to get a layup, get up three. You know, make them force them to need a three. And OG made a good block.
3: Was there anything differently on OG's chicken that you guys
1: might have? You know what? That answered the question for me. What a tone-deaf, immature answer. That's the wrong answer, and rarely at the podium is there a right answer and a universally correct answer. But the bottom line is, we could have made the layup and make it a three-point game. You know what else would have made it a three-point game? Two free throws. De'Aaron Fox, and you would have had the ability to milk some clock by dribbling to the corner. And you had a timeout at your disposal if things got tricky in that corner, because that's one of the dead spots on the floor if you know hoop. That response, though, you know what I wanted to hear, Josh? Hey, look, I got to be better in that moment. If he would have said that, we could have been dunking all over Victor Wembanyama. But that, to me, Josh, sounded like a lack of fundamental understanding for what the hell he did. Honestly.
0: I'm smiling because I see Linnell being critical of answers that a star athlete gives. You know where I'm headed here.
1: Uh-oh.
0: B-Dot, he's going to be here in about 15, 20 minutes. We got to talk about it. Hadn't talked about it at any point today. Quote, LeBron James, I'm not taking anybody over me. There's no question. I think Mike will say the same thing. Rest his soul. Kobe will say the same thing. Magic will say the same thing. Bird will say the same thing. Shaq could say the same thing. The late, great Wilt, Kareem. I don't think none of us are going to take someone else. If there's a general manager and he's eyeballing us, all of us on a baseline, with the number one pick, it's going to be hard not to take me. Champ, LeBron, once again. not being able to just say,

0: You wait, just like you want to hear De'Aaron Fox say, hey man, I just need to be better. I just want one time for LeBron James to be asked the GOAT question and say, actually, what Mike says out loud and what Kobe said out loud and what Kareem said out loud and the other greats said out loud, which is, there is no GOAT. There isn't one. It's a subjective. There isn't one. Rather than saying, me. It's me.
1: We had a very passionate discussion about this pre-show. And, you know, I was really frustrated with you, Josh. And you know I was. I went on my diatribe and I said, all you old heads, all the OGs out there, y'all just hating on LeBron James. That's what y'all love to do. He's a flawless human being. Great dad. Great husband. Great ambassador for the game. And also the greatest basketball player that's ever existed in the NBA. So the last part I was not privy to, Josh. Was that a quote in terms of the baseline comment? If we were all on the baseline, I think they're all choosing me.
0: All of it.
1: He said that?
0: All of it. That's it.
1: That's crazy.
0: He did.
1: Now, that part, Bron, I don't know if that sounds like red wine to me. That sounds like red wine, LeBron, on a Taco Tuesday or something, you know, when he's kicking back with his feet up. I don't know. You know it's going to be hard to get me to say anything negative about one LeBron James. I have been several times accused of being Bron sexual. It's really hard for me to look at anything he does and, you know, criticize him. I'm being honest.
0: No, again, it's fine to believe in your. It's fine to believe in yourself. Like Vibes curator writes in, "Are you the best sports commentator? I hope you believe in yourself." Yeah, it's okay to believe that. That's fine. Like I bet you, De'Aaron Fox thinks he's the best player in the NBA. Clearly, I mean, he's taking shots at the end of finals.
1: Well, hold on.
0: Right?
1: De'Aaron Fox thinks that he needs to get evaluated.
0: But here's the thing. But listen, how would we all react if De'Aaron Fox said out loud, I think I'm the best player in the NBA? It's fine to believe that. Just don't say it out loud. Just don't say it out loud. That's the problem.
1: Here's the thing.
0: The problem is, if you really were the greatest, you don't have to keep telling us. You don't have to keep telling us. Let us tell you how great you are. You don't have to keep telling us. Like the hottest girl in school, the hottest girl at the bar, doesn't need to tell you she's the hottest girl. She just is. That's the analogy here. The guy who's often telling you how great he is probably insecure.
1: You
0: and
1: think
0: that's
1: he's
0: why
1: insecure? Come on. Insecure
0: about
1: what?
0: About this
1: what
0: probably.
1: What? About?
0: What? But why say this then? Why
1: he
0: say this?
1: He was asked the question. Why do we keep asking him? Why?
0: Because so is Michael. Know. So is Kareem. They always get asked. Michael got asked by Gayle King just a few months ago on CBS. And she said, hey, guess what he said? I'm not the GOAT. There is no GOAT. Like, it's disrespectful to David Thompson, disrespectful to Bill Russell, disrespectful to the greats to say that there's a GOAT.
1: Why is it disrespectful? What's wrong with having self-confidence, Josh? I have no issue with him saying that he's the greatest of all time.
0: Again,
1: I look at it as self-confidence.
0: It's fine if you're self-confident. No one's saying De'Aaron Fox shouldn't believe he's the best guy. No one's saying that LeBron shouldn't believe it. Just don't say it out loud. Just don't say it out loud. It was bad when Kanye did it last decade, talking about, I'm the greatest and I know it. That's the problem. Oh, the hot girl who does say it becomes less hot if she says it out loud.
1: Well,
0: like,
1: I don't
0: that's
1: know. I actually,
0: like, no one likes the person that's
1: you?
0: Hot and knows it.
1: I actually get
0: tell
1: steamed
0: me.
1: Up for the girl that's hot and knows it. Please tell me how hot
0: really?
1: You are. Please tell me how good you look. Because I love confidence. I love swagger. I love aura. If you're a baddie, let me know, baby. If you're a baddie, let me know. Josh, we disagree on that.
0: We do. Wholeheartedly. Yeah. Oof. Yeah, good luck having to, you know, if you're dating, make sure.
1: Can I actually say something totally random?
0: On Instagram and every holiday. Yeah, just make sure you're ready. Tag her. Make sure.
1: Do you think
0: angles.
1: This is totally out of left field and I'm admitting it. I know a guy

0: I'm actually going to hold
1: what
0: this.
1: What are we doing?
0: I'm going to hold this comment to myself. I don't think he's insecure, though. I think you're reaching with that. I do.
1: Jeff is in Dallas. Jeff, what do you make of the end of the NBA Finals tonight, which might be a wrap for the series now that the Knicks are up 3-1?
2: Yeah, it's going to be a wrap, man. They've won 14 of 15. There's no way San Antonio's winning three in a row. But my call is about the final play. Okay. So they knew that the shooter was going to get double teamed, right? When Brunson first goes up for the shot, I'm like, oh my God, why are you shooting from there? But then when you watch on the replay, he waited until Wemby stepped out and then threw the ball up. And then
1: nobody's
2: covering the inbounder. He goes, makes the tip in, and they win. My question is, do you think the play was designed that way? Because that's just genius if it was.
1: Yes.
2: Or did it just work out
1: absolutely,
2: that way?
1: Absolutely. And I'll tell you why. Because you and I had the same thought. And this is what's great, why you should subscribe to our YouTube channel where you can watch the show in addition to listening to it. I think we actually put out the clip where in real time we are on air and seeing exactly what happened. My first comment was brilliant to take the shot right away from the right wing, because that's the first thing that struck me. Why are you taking this shot so soon? It's because the action that they had at the top of the circle and where Brunson caught it pulled Wembanyama away from the basket, and it was smart for them to know Brunson could make this shot, but if he doesn't, we're attacking the rim hard if we have a great shot at an offensive rebound if Wemby is away from the paint. So very, very smart, and I think Linnell completely intentional by Mike Brown.
0: Yeah, he's got to get credit for it. I agree. But if I'm being real, to play devil's advocate, like if I'm Mitch Johnson, if I'm a vet on San Antonio, I'm telling Wemby, like, stay in the paint. Like, I'm playing a defense that no matter what, he's not going to leave the paint. I would have went zone on that last possession. And when I would have went zone on that possession. And here's why. When Jalen Brunson got the basketball, I would have trapped his ass. Would have made him get rid of the basketball. Why do I say play zone? Because if you're in a 2-3 or a 1-3-1, that's probably what I would have went in that situation, 1-3-1. Wemby's the last line of defense in the zone. When you're the last guy in the zone, there's nothing that's going to bring you out. There shouldn't be. That's just my thought with it. I'd go 13.
1: One more. Let's go to Clint, who's in Dallas. Clint, 310-840-9410. Last word on this game before we go to BDOT. What do you got, Clint?
3: Couple of things, guys. I sat there and watched that game. And it's not often that I agree with Charles Barkley, but San Antonio actually showed that they just might be the dumbest team in the history of the NBA to take 8 threes in a row, to do the things that they were doing. The thing that San Antonio is missing, they don't have a post-game move. Everything with him is the lobs and him if he's shooting well. He doesn't have a move that he can just go to. De'Aaron Fox, it's ridiculous. And again, Johnson's just being outcoached by Mike Brown. In key situations, he's just and Johnson's just showing that I don't know what I'm doing. Or his players are dumb and they're not listening to him. And I absolutely 110% agree how you don't go zone there and trap him and then let Wemby take care of the paint and two other guys just spread out to the shooters. And listen, if Jason Hart or OG make a three, congratulations.
0: You live with it.
3: Congratulations. Yeah. You live with that. But Brunson's not beating me, and Towns isn't beating me in that situation. And to man, De'Aaron Fox, whoa. De'Aaron Fox won't be a Spur next year. I mean, Dylan Harper's already
1: the better
3: player, but he won't be a Spur next year. And if they can get that to help and get them some depth, they need a guy who can get a bucket, who can just, I'll go get us a bucket when a team is making a run at us, because Wemby isn't there yet with that. And, that's all I really had to say. Dumbest team
0: appreciate
3: I've ever seen.
0: Appreciate you, man. Yeah.
1: Do you know how many field goals made the Spurs had in the final 9.5 minutes of this game?

0: 1.
1: They're up 20. 95-75. They made 2 field goals.
0: Jesus.
1: The final 9.5 minutes of this basketball game. 9 field goals.
0: Tells the story, man. One of the callers, Josh, called in and said, man, every time I looked up at my TV, because I know how these games get when it's a blowout, I got a little bit lax and maybe I start walking around the house and start doing laundry. Every time you peep and look back at the TV, the lead shrinking and shrinking and gets smaller and smaller and smaller. I love the question that you asked earlier in the show, what's next with Wemby, and the last caller just hit it. He's got to develop a go-to move in a post game. I totally agree.
1: Oh.
0: Totally agree.
1: I thought you were going to say love the question about how much credit does Taylor Swift deserve.
0: Oh, my God.
1: The moment that I – hold one sec. This is real. The moment I actually started to take it seriously and pay attention to the Knicks and say, hey, we can't do right out of the rip talking about how this game's over and such – is when the TV cameras cut to her when the lead was cut to 22 and Mitch Johnson calls timeout and she's dancing and it's going viral. Everybody's mocking her, saying, does she know it's a 22-point lead? She saw the vibe. She saw the future and saw that, hey, the Knicks, this isn't over and I'm celebrating it now. Jump aboard. Taylor Swift was ahead of the game, ahead of everybody else.
0: Yeah,
1: she didn't
0: dreams.
1: Quit. She kept believing.
0: Why can't you?
1: Wildest dreams. Taylor Swift banger. Yeah. The wildest dreams is a Taylor Swift banger. When B-Dot joins the show, he apparently has NBA hot takes that, believe it or not related to Knicks Spurs tonight. How's that possible? That and grammar school on the way when the most entertaining guest in sports talk joins us next on Westwood One Sports Night.
2: The Knicks are one win away from their first NBA title in over 50 years. New York can taste it. Up 3-1 in the series. Can they finish the job? Game 5 is in San Antonio. Saturday night, Westwood One Sports.
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0: 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Here's Josh Graham and Linnell Willingham.
1: Willingham, I'm Josh Graham, and we're being joined now by the most entertaining guest in sports talk. B-Dot is here on Westwood One Sports Night. Dot, gonna throw a bit of a curveball here right out of the gate. Rather than hit on the NBA from the final standpoint, tonight obviously being game four of the NBA Finals, let's look at the draft. We're less than 2 weeks out. You love college basketball, being based in North Carolina more than anybody I know. So there's this sense a couple weeks out from the draft that Cam Boozer is stock as high as it's ever been. He could not only go number two, some think he could still go number one in this draft. How do you feel about Cam Boozer in the top two, Dot?
2: You remember when the when the Portland Trail Blazers went and picked up freaking Greg Oden and passed on Kevin Durant? You remember that? You remember when the Portland Trail Blazers went and picked Sam Bowie?
1: Wow, deep pull.
2: And missed on freaking Michael Jordan. You remember that's what's gonna happen for anybody that tries to grab Cam Boozer over Caleb Wilson. That's what's gonna happen.
1: Caleb Wilson.
2: Yeah, Caleb was a period. We're going to look down the line, and we're going to say, yo, what were they thinking? Let me tell y'all something about Cam.
1: Hold on a second. Did I mention that he's from North Carolina, Liddell?
3: No. It just conveniently went over our heads.
2: Yeah.
3: I thought he was about to say Darren Peterson, and you said Caleb.
2: I love DP. I honestly think DP is the best player in this draft, no doubt about it. But my Duke Carolina bias has to have this chance. Okay.
3: Way to be honest, Doc.
2: Yeah, absolutely. Absolutely.
1: So rank the top four in order then. Rank Darren Peterson, AJ DeBonsa, Cam Boozer,

0: Wilson.
1: I think DP is first. I think AJ is second. I really think Caleb Wilson is third, and I think Cam Boozer is fourth. I've never even seen Cam Boozer dunk, man. This dude can't jump over a penny if you lay it down on the freaking sidewalk. Like, that's not going to work in the NBA, dude. Like, he's smart. He's athletic. He's strong. He's skill set. He has his daddy's last name. So all those things are boding well for him. But my God, just like freaking Caleb Wilson said, and you can laugh about the Caleb Wilson and you can say I'm a Carolina homer and I'll take all that. Time will tell. Caleb Wilson played heads up against all them dudes and smoked all their boots, period.
2: He did.
1: Period. Gary Peterson smoked his boots. Cam Boozer smoked his boots. Like he put in that work. Him going above those guys is not homerism. Caleb Wilson, to me, has the highest upside of any of the players in the draft. I think there's so much more to his game that he can pack. And I think he has an intangible that is just that dog. Like, he's a fun kid, but he's a dog, too. He puts that hard hat on, bro, and he goes to freaking work. Darren Peterson, you don't know if he goes to a team that he don't like, if he's going to damn do load management. Cam Boozer, I just told you, he can't jump over a rope. Like,
2: he said a rope to a rope.
1: Tomato, tomato. Pick one. Rope.
0: But Dot, here's the thing. I actually don't disagree so much because my take since the beginning of this has been consistent that there isn't a lot of difference between 1 through 4. I don't think there's a bad pick you can make 1 through 4. I don't think there's a lot of separation. Linnell disagrees with this, front.
2: I do. I think the clear-cut top two guys are Peterson and DeMonte. I think there's a gap between those two and then Wilson and Boozer. And I agree with you. I would take Caleb Wilson over Cameron Boozer as well. My thing about Boozer that I continue to worry about is, like, how good of an athlete is he? And what do I mean by that? I mean, can he slide his puppies on the wing? If he gets switched onto a guard, is he going to get put in the mix? Like, can he slide his feet defensively? Can he create offense for himself and others? This ain't, you know, ACC basketball where you're going to be able to back everybody down and play bully ball. You got to have some skill and be able to knock down jumpers, so.
1: Listen, man, we have a podcast, Believe in Hills Hoops, and in that joint, Desmond always talks about his comparison of Cam Boozer is a more athletic Tyler Hansbrough. And I agree with that.
2: Wow.
1: Like, he has, yeah, I agree with that.
2: It's disrespectful now.
1: It's not disrespectful. They're the same style. They're the exact same style of play. Cam Boozer just had a better three-point shot, but it was bully ball in the paint. It was a bull in a china shop type situation with a little bit of skill, and that's not going to work in the NBA a la Tyler Hansbrough, and this is coming from a freaking Tar Heel fan.
0: We have B-Dot with us. That's Linnell Willingham. I'm Josh Graham, Westwood One Sports Night. B-Dot's the most entertaining guest in sports talk because whether it's sports or not, my man's got takes. He's here. He's ready, regardless of how late it is, ready to go. The other reason we love Dot is because he makes me very uncomfortable in a game we call grammar school that they guise as being educational, but really it just ends up pointing at laughing at me because I don't know. See, we learned that Linnell doesn't know a lot about movies already, so it's only right that I get shamed as well in the way of not knowing urban vernacular.
2: You are good, Josh Graham. You are good, man.
0: All right. It's three expressions or phrases of the urban persuasion, and I have Linnell as a lifeline for one of the three.
2: Kinda.
0: Got to get two out of three right. What do we have to get us started, B-Dot?
1: Well, because I hate the Knicks, and not just hate the Knicks, it's the fans that I hate more than anything. Like, I hate the Knickerbocker fans. I hate those Knickers. You understand what I'm saying to you? I hate them. Josh, you can't say Knickers, but I can say Knickers, okay? I hate them.
0: Unless you're talking about clothing. Like, clothing, I would feel...
1: I would ask you to stay away from that as well.
0: Fine.
1: Nevertheless.
2: No. I actually am curious as to what clothing you're talking about, pal. Could you be more specific?
0: Like pants. Like, and I'm not going to say it. Pants. I'm scared.
1: Yeah, no, say it, Josh. You put yourself in a situation now.
0: Not going to say it.
1: How does your demographic say pants in knickerdom?
0: What's the first word?
1: So what we're going to do is we're going to use New York slang today.
2: Oh, yeah. Josh, you should knock this out of the park, bro. Because I actually use it sometimes in passing because I'm part New York.
1: Definitely. This right here, this should be so easy, Josh. And I'm gonna set you off so easy with the very first one. Tell me the difference between these two phrases.
2: No. Ask them the difference between something. Now you're asking too much.
1: No, I'm not.

0: questions. What's the difference between us? One phrase, yeah, nah. Other phrase, nah, yeah.
1: Come on, Josh, think, bro.
2: Yeah, nah, is kind of, is what you say when you're just disagreeing with something. Nah, or yeah, nah. Like, you Cam Boozer going number one or number two in the draft. Nah, yeah, you know nah. Then nah, yeah, maybe is the opposite. Maybe it's like the way that white people say hell yeah, nah, yeah.
1: No, no, Josh. Not I think yet. You're onto something, though. Like, I think you're going, like, double negative here. Is that what you're trying to do?
2: Yeah. Nah, yeah.
1: You know what I'm saying? I nah, yeah. Yeah, nah.
2: Don, yeah, nah. What is it, then?
0: Is that your final answer, Josh?
2: Yeah, it's my final answer.
1: Nah, yeah.
2: That is correct. Yeah!
0: Good job. Good job.
1: My heart. Good job, my heart.
2: See, the inverse of some things, like comparing it to what we have in Tokyland, Go Virginia Tech, right, is like I was at a wedding on Friday night, and they played Mr. Brightside by The Killers, and my black friends at this wedding were not dancing, and then it dawned on me, oh, Mr. Brightside is for white people what Dreams and Nightmares is for black folks.
0: Yeah.
2: But it is. Like,
1: I hope The Killers were smart enough to patent the damn thing. That dumbass Meek Mill. I'm sorry, we didn't talk about this. Brother is stupid.
0: Why? What did he? What did
2: you talk about this?
1: You know LeBron and Nike are doing a Dreams and Nightmares collab, and they're making merch, and they ain't include Meek, and Meek and them tried to sue, but Nike patented
2: D-Day,
1: Dreams and Nightmares.
2: D-Day, is this a good comp? Thumbs down or thumbs up? Thumbs up, thumbs down. The Killers, Mr. Brightside, as the white version of for white people, what Dreams and Nightmares is.
1: I thought. Like, can I take a stab at that?
2: He's on the fence.
0: What song was it at your wedding, Josh, that y'all went crazy over? And I was like, yo, it wasn't
2: Nuck If You Buck?
0: No, it was a white song that y'all all, like,
1: played Nuck If You Buck at your wedding?
2: Shout.
0: It might have been Shout.
2: You were wondering why everybody was super into Shout. We didn't get Shout at this wedding on Friday night. I was bummed.
0: Dude,
1: it's Shout, the song that goes, "Who'd you make me wanna shout?"
2: Yes.
1: You know,
2: yes.
1: Man, and yes. Shout.
0: That's not a white song.
1: I'm about to say
2: not written by. No. The I was brought. It is not. But
0: Dreams and Nightmare.
2: I don't know what it might be at my wedding, then, honestly, because we had a very diverse playset.
0: Oh, it was very a very nice. Very diverse.
1: You played the Isley Brothers at your wedding?
2: Yeah.
0: Yeah.
1: What song are you playing?
2: And I mean, Shout, Nuck If You Buck.
1: What the Isley Brothers?
2: I'm pretty sure that's the Isley Brothers.
1: They got range, if that's the case. If you can go from Shout, if you can go from Shout to Contagious, then how I'd know. Ain't that something?
2: Yeah.
1: Woo!
2: Yeah,
0: what the hell is going on?
1: It's the best music video I've ever seen, bro.
2: Next word on grammar school. What do we got? I'm one for one.
0: If something is mad, M-A-D, what is it?
2: Mad might be my favorite Usher song, if you want a hot take, music-wise.
1: Mad?
0: Usher doesn't even have a song called Mad. He has a song called Bad, probably.
2: Wait a minute.
1: You got it, bad. Not you got it, mad.
0: Yeah, that was
2: Oh, shoot. I just did the thing where I confused Usher with Neo.
0: Oh, you got your black guys mixed up.
2: Well, no, they sing very similarly.
0: Oh, you got your black guys mixed up. Okay.
1: Don't ever compare Neo to Usher Raymond, now.
2: Baby, sometimes it's gonna rain.
0: You one looks like a ninja turtle.
1: Hey, that was impressive, man.
0: One looks like a ninja turtle without his mask on, and the other is a sex symbol. Like, there's
2: no, I don't want to go to bed.
1: One pretends to be a sex symbol just because you got multiple dumb women that's willing to be with you. Don't make you a sex symbol, first of all.
0: No, just makes you Leonardo, the lead ninja turtle.
2: Hey,
1: crazy.
2: I'm gonna use Linnell as my lifeline because I have no idea.
1: For mad.
2: For Matt,
1: come on. I'm telling you, I hope the third word is something that I don't even know. Mad, like, my phone is mad hot right now. Like, my hair is, like, mad nappy low-key when I don't brush it.
2: Oh, so it's, like, very, almost. Like, this is...
1: Like, literally the easiest thing ever. You could have asked them to... Don't you normally ask them to...
2: Oh, I know what you're talking about. Like, this... The World Cup's going to be mad lit. The war, I get it. Okay.
1: But you used me for no reason.
2: I did. Exactly. But I clinched the win. I

0: see Denton giggling. I see him with his fresh. He got his hair did today.
1: I don't know what's happening. I don't know what's happening. Backhanded.
0: Good. Look how clean it is. Look how clean it is, bro.
1: He put lotion on.
0: Smiling. He's giggling. I saw it on social media this week. I can't remember the context.
2: I've got a question before I tell you what pie is. Do white men lotion their bald heads, Double D?
3: Smart ones do.
1: Yeah. You don't want that scalp itching. I feel
3: You want razor bumps over here. You got a head look nice and shiny, smell nice and good. Yeah.
0: Looking good too.
2: Wow. All right. I was today years old and I even realized that white people used lotion. I know you don't use washcloths in the shower. I'll be seeing it on the movies.
1: I tell you about, I was once dating a white woman. When I, you know,
2: all right, stop, Linnell. I don't think
3: some of us do use washcloths.
0: Look at them.
1: Double D
2: had to come back at a
1: bit.
2: And Josh is still over here trying to think about what the hell a pie is.
1: Yeah.
0: A pie? So it's a noun.
2: Yes.
0: Okay. I'm going to say that it is a cute woman, a pie, like a cutie pie. Short for that.
2: Is that your final answer?
0: Yeah.
2: Even though you can eat the pie, that is the wrong answer, Josh. Pie is a pizza.
0: Oh.
2: Yeah. Yeah. A pie is a pizza. An entire pizza.
1: Oh!
0: I did see it.
1: That is a New York. That's a New York
0: thing. Context, I did see it. I did see them talking about the prices of pies surrounding MSG on social media earlier. Yeah.
2: Talking about the pizzas.
1: Yeah. Slice of pie.
0: Just overthought it.
2: Yeah, that's, you did.
0: That's what happened. But it's a win. It's a win. I used my lifeline properly because it didn't sound like Linnell knew that third one either. So, pretty good.
1: Maybe not. I had to use it in the, you didn't use it in no sentence or nothing like that. I don't need context clues, brother.
0: So we covered a lot of ground in this segment.
1: You're no shame in needing a parent educator.
0: Washcloths, you know, future. No, we hit on Meek Mill. Oh, we didn't hit on future. That was earlier.
1: Jesus Christ. I mean, how many times are we mixing with black people in 1 second?
2: Right, he mixed up his black rappers right there. He mixed up his black R&B artists a second ago. Now he's mixing up his black rappers. In a minute, he's going to call me
0: You just took the joke out of my mouth. I was about to say, the most entertaining guest in sports talk is Linnell. Oh, shoot. Shoot, I made a mistake.
1: Oh, God. Okay, I got you. We're both black. See? I get it.
0: Yeah.
1: Wow. Can I just like peel the curtain back? Sure. It is like a torrential downpour outside. And I think whenever we get super hard rain, my like window seal gets moist.
0: What up? Hello. Club Linnell.
2: What was that? Why did you tell him that?
0: Club Linnell's getting moist. You know, we're just going to transition out of that because it's late. B-Dot. Punctuate this segment the only way you can after a grammar school win for yours truly.
2: Yeah. Can I just say it like this? What happened? Where did I go? I'm by myself. I didn't know what happened. All right. You know what to happen. You know what's about to happen. And you know what to do. You keep listening, bitch.
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0: 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Here's Josh Graham and Linnell Willingham.
1: Linnell, let's give the last word on a classic NBA Finals game, one we're not going to forget anytime soon, to the listeners, and more specifically the callers. Before we put it to bed, let's go to Jamal, that is in Cleveland. Or actually, let's go to Cheryl. Cheryl in New York first. Cheryl.
2: I mean, Cheryl's on the line.
1: The NBA Cheryl. Finals, that's a classic. It's been a great NHL Stanley Cup Finals, too. I'm going to be at Game 5 Thursday night, so I will not be in this chair.

0: this time tomorrow, but we'll be joining Denton. Excited to be there for that. What are your thoughts?
1: Cheryl!
2: Yes, Lenore. It's
1: all
2: me.
1: Right. How you doing,
2: I'm fine now that I'm talking to my two favorite national sports talk guys.
1: Aren't you just the sweetest, Big Mama? We appreciate
2: you. I mean it, though. Hard on the sleeve. You know, cards on the table.
1: Indeed. What'd you think of the game tonight?
0: How did you celebrate the Knicks tonight?
2: Well, Mr. Linnell knows this. I'm not really a Knicks fan per se. I'm a player fan, and I'd like Wemby.
0: Okay.
2: And we talked about this the other night that everybody was trash talking him and I can't stand that because I know he's going to be great and he's got the world on his shoulders. You know what I mean? I don't think people are giving him enough credit where credit is due. And you're going to be at Game 5.
0: You better be rooting for my Canes tomorrow night. Yeah, you better be rooting for my Hurricanes.
2: Well, you know what? It's the same thing. I love the Canes and, you know, fighting for it. And they're doing, you know, both of these final series. You can't make this stuff up. I mean, there's going to be movies about the plays.
1: Drama.
2: Yes, you can. How can you make up these 22 and 29 point lead changes? You know, and then
1: earlier in the Stanley Cup Finals. Yeah.
2: Yeah, and you guys were talking about movies, and I kind of like think outside the box. Mm-hmm. So you guys are probably familiar with the 1919 White Sox. Where they some
0: Black
2: of the
0: Sox scandal. Yeah.
2: Yeah. So when you guys were talking about movies, I thought about that and thought about, you know, outside the box. All right, the Knicks come back from a 29-point deficit. Maybe they did this on purpose.
1: Wait, did what on purpose? Like got down 29?
0: I like the take, Cheryl. Takes. You know, Brendan Sorsby probably all over the best, too. You know? Cheryl, it's good to hear from you. Thank you for the call. Go Hurricanes. I need your support because I'm going to be living and dying on every shot of that. Jamal's in Cleveland. Jamal, I got about a minute before we put it to bed. What's your NBA draft take on the way out? You got the last word.
3: I just want to say Darius Akoff should be higher. He looks like he's a great player. And just like you guys said,
0: how high should Darius Akoff be?
3: I think he should be at least top 5. Right now he's projected top 6. He should be top 5 at least.
0: Okay.
3: Cameron Boozer, like you guys said, that guy cannot
0: five
3: jump over
0: at the
3: a
0: highest.
3: Penny.
0: I would agree.
1: he used the dot reference.
0: That's great.
1: That was messed up.
0: I think 5's the ceiling for Akoff. So I wouldn't be mad if
1: he's got Sacramento Kings.
0: 5 or someone else is picking there.
1: He's going to end up being a king. Kidding.
0: We'll see. Less than 2 weeks away from the draft. Let's close things out by putting this show to bed.
4: It's a very rare occasion today, fellas, where the topic to put the show to bed is in fact related to the main topic of the entire show. But I feel like this needs to be included in the show. Jalen Brunson has been on a little bit of a run with press conferences. I love the energy that he brings. And he was asked one of the craziest questions that I think you could ask somebody after they help lead a 29-point comeback in game number 4 of the NBA Finals at home. Take a listen to this exchange between Jalen Brunson and a reporter postgame.
5: Your coach said you are the MVP candidate. So which one is most important for you? Championship, being MVP, or peaceful celebration and peace entire world? Or all of them?
6: the most important thing for me is just over these next 48 hours, just focusing on what we got to do to win game 5.
4: So what is the most important thing? World peace, MVP, or winning a championship?
0: Title. Gotta win a title. Because here's the thing.
1: Ring culture.
0: You know, winning a title solves all of it. Hey, you might win the finals MVP, number one. Not specifying the MVP. Number two, I mean,
4: brings peace to New York.
0: You want to make sure there's peace in New York.

0: Uh-huh.
1: Well, maybe he could, like, if you
2: win
1: the
2: title. It might have been
1: you. Mm-hmm. I was going to say, maybe if you win the title.
2: It might have been you, D-Day, that sent me the Michael Jackson meme of him, like, putting, like, a gun down, like, using his hand to put someone's gun down. That was the quote tweet on New York's gun violence being down significantly this year. I think the caption was Jalen Brunson be like, Jalen Brunson's the reason why there's happiness and less violence in New York City.
3: And Batman in New York is not a billionaire who lost his parents at a young age and has a lot of money. It's just a dude from Villanova that came here in free agency a few years ago.
2: I'm going to ask Rod Brindamore that same question tomorrow, though. What's more important, or maybe Logan Stankoven, what's more important, winning the finals MVP, winning the Stanley Cup, or world peace? Just to see what I get. Maybe, probably not John Tortorella. That might not be the person to try on something like that.
1: You have this weird infatuation with wanting to piss that man off.
2: That man scares me.
1: But I think you, like, lean into it. Like, you, I feel like you want him to lash out on you.
2: I had a question ready to go, and I kept my hand down because I was intimidated.
1: You know who you are? Do I need to remind you that you're the Kang of North Kakalaki? What the hell is John Tortorella compared to Joshua freaking Graham? You the Kang! Come on, man.
3: Oh, God.
2: You can look up some of his press conferences. He isn't afraid. There was a presser last game where the microphone fell down, and he grabbed it, sat it next to him, and waited for the poor PR staffer to scurry over. Didn't even try to put it back. He's just like, sat it down. And then it got put back on, and then he just immediately started answering
1: Let them earn their $45.50 per hour that they make. I low-key always want to be a PR person. Shout out to Tony Wiley.
2: Yeah. You are a good LeBron James PR person. You already did the job pretty well.
1: I hope the Canes get smashed tomorrow.
2: Fun stuff.
1: Of course. Yeah. Mike, you were awesome tonight, pal.
2: That's the meanest thing you've ever said to me. Drake Toll, go Canes.
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0: Here's a look at your forecast. A flood advisory continues until 1 a.m. this morning. Mainly cloudy skies expected overnight with a slight chance of thunderstorms. Lows dip down to about 68. Cloudy skies expected Thursday. Chance of thunderstorms. High temperatures reach up to 83. Lows dip down to about 56 Thursday night. Clear skies. I'm staff meteorologist Derek Height. Currently, it's 68 degrees.
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0: Knicks 107, Spurs 106. The largest blown lead in the history of the NBA Finals. The Spurs leading by 29 just before halftime, not able to win this basketball game. Is this series a wrap? 3-10-840-4910. Is this a wrap? Have the Knicks secured the NBA championship, Lynnell Willingham?
1: So, I think you made a great point, which you said earlier, in terms of the emotional toll that this loss should take on San Antonio. The series should be over. Simply based off of the emotional toll of blowing a 29-point lead in the NBA Finals. Like, that is enough to make a grown man cry. So if Wemby ducks the podium tonight or is caught crying, I ain't even gonna blame

0: Slim. Like, I 100% get it. But no, I do not believe the series is over, guys. All postseason long, I think Victor Wembanyama and this San Antonio team has responded with their backs truly against the wall, truly in do-or-die situations. They have come out swinging. They deserve the benefit of the doubt. To say it's over, I think I can't rule them dead until there's no pulse. You know what I'm saying? Like, I think they've earned that. I expect them to punch back going into the game on Saturday in San Antonio. I do.
1: This series is finished, and we've seen it before. We have an analog for what this series is. 15 years ago, this is Mavericks Heat all over again. That's what this is. It is a story of maturity versus immaturity. The mistakes that San Antonio made, Victor Wembanyama talking about getting there 15, 20 times in the future after beating Oklahoma City to get worked on your home floor in game one. Game two, making the mistake, the key turnover late. We've been critical of shot selection for all the reasons when it comes to Wimby. And then tonight, not having the mental wherewithal to finish out a game you're up 29 in, it is immaturity that's striking a team that has its best player 22 years old, maybe the next best player 20 years old, and your starting point guard 21. The last time a point guard started in the finals as young as what we're seeing here with Stephon Castle was Tony Parker 23 years ago in 2003. So it's been a minute. And the reason, you got to juxtapose all that, Linnell, with New York on the other side, a team that isn't thinking about getting there 15, 20 more times. Like those Mavericks in 2011, Jason Kidd, Jason Terry, end of the line type of guys. Jalen Brunson and this team, they're looking at these finals as this is our shot. There's a really good chance we might never get back here and have another chance to do this.
0: Well, especially when you think of the East getting healthy next year, too.
1: And they are playing with so much urgency.
0: Yeah. Especially when you think of the East coming back healthy next year.
1: So much urgency. That's,
0: I hear that.
1: That's what we're seeing. And Victor Wembanyama is being discussed as a talent in the same breath as a guy like LeBron James. And the place that this comparison holds true, the way those 2011 finals are remembered is LeBron not wanting to take a shot in the fourth quarter and going for 8 points in a closeout game and having J.J. Barea back him down. It was a sign of immaturity. He had not won the finals at that point. He was 27 at that point. See, Victor is still 22. So if it can happen to LeBron James, it can happen to Victor. And LeBron, if we remember correctly, he went in the next offseason on a mission and said, this is where I develop post moves. This is where my interior game is going to be so much stronger because of how this ended. What Victor does next, don't know how you top being with the monks and doing all of that. Don't know, but This is a series about maturity versus immaturity. The Knicks were more mature, and that's why they're going to win these finals. And it's reminiscent of Mavs Heat 15 years ago.
0: I love the comparison. I think you're spot on with that in terms of the desperation level of these two teams. It's just really hard for me to count San Antonio out. In each of the first four games of this series, they have thrown the first punch. I think that means something. What happened tonight is inexplicable. To blow a 29-point lead, like, there's really nothing I can sit up here and say to justify what we saw. I continue to point to De'Aaron Fox, and I'm not trying to blame it on one individual guy, but I can't help but point to De'Aaron Fox and the mistake that he made in the clutch, because to me, he doesn't have an excuse. He's not 21-year-old Stephon Castle. He's not 20-year-old Dylan Harper. He's not

0: 22-year-old Victor Wembanyama. So that to me is
1: he's not
0: totally
1: going to be on this team next year.
0: And he shouldn't be starting. I said it last night. Like, I would start Dylan Harper, who was awesome once again off the bench. I think the silver lining, if you're someone that's trying to give the Spurs a shot, if you're trying to make the case for San Antonio, you have found a way here within the last two games to totally silence Karl Anthony Towns, who was the biggest difference maker in the first two games. There is something to that. If you were Mitch Johnson and company, that's your silver lining right now. Now, the screwed up part where you're kind of like, oh, damn it. Jalen Brunson went off tonight, and he has not been himself to me throughout the first three games of the series. He went off tonight. The OG Anunoby thing, though, like, he's probably the most important New York Knick right now. He's probably the guy that deserves the most credit for what happened tonight, especially those two key plays down the stretch.
1: We are the place to be to react to this basketball game in real time. You can too. 310-840-4910. We also will hear from Victor Wembanyama. We'll hear from the winning Knicks as well throughout this hour. But it's only fitting that we start this by going to New York. That's where Ann is. 310-840-4910. Ann, how are we doing?
0: Miss Ann, I hope everything is well. You? I'm distraught, Miss Ann. I'm not gonna lie.
2: Yeah, no, okay, so I am, let me preface again, I'm a Lakers fan. Yes, I'm in New York, I'm a Lakers fan, but I think that was really impressive tonight is the Knicks not only beat the Spurs, again, I think they really also kind of beat the officiating. Like that first play, that was not on Cat, that was not a foul that I saw. The second time he got a foul, that I thought that was offensive. And then when he was taking a three, he made the three one of the few times he shot, but then I think he got fouled on that play too. So I think it's really impressive. Not only they came back, but you know, the officiating just seems off to me. I'm just curious what you both think about that. It just doesn't seem right.
1: Yeah. Thanks.
0: So
1: thanks
0: that's
1: for the call, Ann from New York.
0: Can I be honest?
1: Mr. Ann, but then again, it's pride. We don't want to assume genders. Any of that.
0: So I'm glad the officiating was brought up, because I think if San Antonio would have closed out this game and won, this would have been the number one topic and talking point for Knicks fans, is that the officiating has been lopsided. I don't believe that. I do think there are some grievances that Knicks fans should have. I don't think it's like determining the outcomes of these games, though. I think they're blown calls. It's like there are blown calls in every basketball game. It's just the finals, so the stakes are higher, and every call gets put under the microscope. And y'all know, with Mr. Pro Referee himself, Josh Graham, here tonight, that is not what this program is going to do in terms of, you know, blaming the officials.
1: No, yeah, and also, the first half, if you wanted to criticize the officiating, you could say it was a lot tighter than the first three games. The second half, they let them play more, and we saw what the Knicks did. So if you're looking at who benefits more from a tighter whistle, it's the Spurs that benefit from that more than the Knicks, which might surprise some people. 310-840-4910. Johnny is in Atlanta. Johnny, your reaction to one of the greatest collapses we've seen in NBA history?
3: Lillehammer, it's over with, bro. And the reason why is they don't have no coach to coach them out of that. Mitch Johnson got a Lamborghini but can't shift gears. He keep it in one gear. He cannot calm those boys down and stop them from shooting threes. He cannot. A coach got one job, is to control the floor of the game. He cannot.
0: But Johnny, so many times in the first half, though, look at the way they shot it.
3: Hey, I understand.
0: Can you blame them for having a quick trigger from three? It's not like they were bad looks.
3: But the thing is, you're up by 29. So you're a coach. You control the floor of the game. Slow down. We're up. Let's work the clock. Let's run sets. Let's get Wimby in the post. And you see
0: why
3: them kept on keep the Lamborghini in fifth gear. They shot themselves out this game. It's no. He cannot control the floor of the game. You got one job, but he cannot control young guys. He cannot control slow them down. So guess what? He's not the guy for this team because this is a young team. He need a veteran player coach that can control the floor of this game, and he can control it. That's why they lost. And they will continue losing until he can figure that out. And my thing is like this. I'm glad I got listed on the radio, because if I would have saw him on the sideline,

0: his little smuggler face, I probably would have broke my TV. Cause you coached about this game. I'm so high about that. You coached about this game. Now I got to hear all these Knicks fans I work with. Oh, Knicks. I'm so mad. That's my take, man. Y'all have a good night.
1: Yeah. So Josh, you asked the question of what's next for Victor Wembanyama. I think what's next is he's got to go work with Hakeem Olajuwon. He needs a post game. Like, if he doesn't have a post game, and I think Johnny made a really good point in terms of, I hear what he's saying about Mitch Johnson. I think he's going to continue to grow just like this young team continues to grow. But if Wemby had a post game and you were able to just throw it to him in the post and know you were going to get a bucket, you'd be able to do it.
2: 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Mr. Positive. 310-840-4910. Mr. Positive. Got to know what you think of the Knicks 107, Spurs 106.
3: Oh, my God, you guys. Boom shakalaka. Hey, both of you are right. Josh, immaturity. Linnell, it could have been either way. This the San Antonio could be up 3-1 if they were just to do a little bit here and there. But, oh, my God, it's the greatest collapse in sports history. I mean, the first two games, you got Cat being the MVP. The last two games, you got basically Brunson. And, I mean, the real MVP of this series easily is OG. It's like you said, Linnell. He had two pivotal plays in this game. He put Wemby in his place a little bit here and there. You know, trash talking, unbelievable. Oh, my God. You got the four greatest collapses. You got Boston, New York Yankees, this, and you've got this game and the Patriots versus the Atlanta Falcons, and I'm missing one more. But this arguably is the greatest collapse in sports history, bar none, in the biggest arena, the biggest city in the world. The eyes on this, unbelievable. Oh, my God. I almost gave up. I can't believe it. Everybody, go for your dreams. Thanks, you guys.
2: There goes Mr. Positive. And to drive that point home even further, this is courtesy of Jacob K., who is a student at Syracuse. Shout out to the Orange. On X, the Knicks trailed by 17 points with less than 9 minutes to go in the game. Entering tonight, teams were 0-96 when trailing by 17-plus in the final 9 minutes of regulation of a finals game since 1970-1971. The Knicks just made that 1-96. 310-840-4910. Let's do one more in this segment here. Let's go to Mike, who's in Modesto, California. 310-840-4910. Mike, you're on in 300 markets across the country on Westwood One Sports Night. That's Linnell Willingham. I'm Josh Graham. What was your reaction to tonight?
4: I just can't understand why De'Aaron Fox, with like 20 seconds left in the game when he stole the ball, why he shot that ball. The clock is in your favor. You got a one-point lead. He could have just dribbled right past the basket, forced the Knicks to foul him.
1: Yep.
4: I just don't understand. He's a veteran player. I mean, if he is going to try to shoot that, go up and try to dunk it, to me, that was the game right there. I mean, you had a chance to force the Knicks' hand, make him foul. Fox is a fairly good free throw shooter. If he makes two free throws and you go up three, then the Knicks are forced to come down and shoot a three. Then San Antonio could maybe foul him before the Knicks get a chance to shoot the ball. I just thought that was inexcusable by Fox for a veteran player.
1: I think you're spot on with it, man. I look at Wembanyama as kind of equally to blame, too. Not equally, but he's also somebody that I'm going to put under the microscope. But, like, if you're a basketball fan or a Spurs fan tonight and you're looking at Foxy as public enemy number one, I am right on board with you. It's super inexcusable, and I think the fact that he's the veteran on the floor in that situation, I think it makes it even worse.
2: We are getting your thoughts in real time on one of the greatest games in NBA history. Sorry, was excited about the Orioles doing so. And Shohei Ohtani's ERA actually climbed above one because he allowed three runs tonight. So sorry about that for your Doyers. They still probably won the game.

0: game, though. This is the one moment to squeeze in a baseball score somewhere in here. The Dodgers, oh, they lost. Huh. How about that? Tough to be a Dodger fan, huh? Pirates, 9. Dodgers, 8. We hear from Victor Wembanyama after the Spurs' epic, historic collapse. And we get to your calls at 310-840-4910. 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
1: The Knicks are one win away from their first NBA title in over 50 years. New York can taste it. Up 3-1 in the series. Can they finish the job? Game 5 is in San Antonio. Saturday night, Westwood One Sports.
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0: Linnell Willenkamp, I'm Josh Graham. In moments, you'll hear from Victor Wembanyama after a historic collapse in Game 4 of the NBA Finals. Knicks 107, Spurs 106, a 29-point lead blown from the first half. But we want to get your thoughts in as well, 310-840-4910. So let's go to Chicago. That's where Ron is. Ron, your immediate reaction to this one is?
1: Oh, my name is Ryan from Ontario. How you doing, Josh Graham?
0: Oh, hey, Ryan.
2: What's up,
0: hey, Ryan?
2: Ryan?
0: What's happening?
1: Not much, you?
2: Doing good, man.
0: Just a decent game. Crazy game, you know. What's your immediate reaction to it?
1: My apologies. I didn't really get the...
2: We appreciate the call, man. We're going to move on from that. Can I just say this now that we're coming back to break? And I'm going to make it my civic duty to do this every time we come back from break. Because I don't want the narrative. Because I know what I can hear it now from you old heads out there, the OGs that listen to us. Victor Wembanyama, man, he wasn't good enough tonight. Victor Wembanyama this, Victor Wembanyama that. De'Aaron Fox is public enemy number one in the state of Texas. Make no mistake about it. And Mitch Johnson, you got one more game. You lose one more time and you go home. Make the adjustment. Start Dylan Harper. Please.
0: So you're giving Victor a pass for 9 of 25 from the field tonight?
2: Not giving him a pass. He wasn't great. He wasn't. Missed easy bunnies at the rim. But damn, man, they still, despite blowing the 29-point lead, Josh, they still had a chance to win at the end of regulation, and they blew it. It's hard for me to move past that. I'm not excusing blowing a 29-point lead. But despite that, Josh, they were

0: in it in the final moments of this game, and De'Aaron Fox vomited on himself.
1: Let's go to Lamont, who's in Michigan. Lamont, 310-840-4910 if you want in. What is your reaction to what we saw?
0: What's up,
2: Lamont? Thank you, gentlemen, for taking my call this evening. I appreciate it. I've been listening to you guys kind of throughout the finals. So almost everything seems to have been said already, but I'll just throw this out there. First of all, a gentleman a few calls ago talked about coaching and how Wembanyama was used and, you know, him not being in the post and those kinds of things. So I totally agreed with him. And after game one or two, I remember conversations on your show talking about Wembanyama not doing, or I say not doing, but not being put in the right position to help the team win, you know, as they should be. And so lastly, I would say on my home radio station, the Detroit station, they asked the question, can a franchise ever come back from something like this? Now, Linnell, you still think it's a series, so I'm not going to...
0: I do.
2: You know, I understand yeah, I do that. I know you don't, and I'm, Josh, actually, I'm with you. This series is over.
0: I get it.
1: This is done.
0: Lamont, do you understand why I feel that way, though? Because you say you've been listening throughout the playoffs. I've been pretty consistent with it. Every time San Antonio and Wemby have been met with adversity, they've responded. So I'm going to give them the benefit of the doubt until it's officially over, is what I'm saying.
2: Oh, and I do understand where you're coming from. I would also say, well, are we past midnight? Yeah. So yesterday was the day you're talking about.
1: No.
2: They came out punching. They had knocked them out. The Knicks were at a 9 count. But inexplicably, every time I looked up at the TV, the Spurs were shooting three or four threes.
0: Can I say something about that? I'm sorry, we appreciate
1: now,
0: the call, bro.
1: You are a co-host of the show. You can say whatever you like.
0: Because I'm baffled by this.
1: Thank you for the call, Lamont. Thank you, Lamont.
0: The talk of the amount of three-pointers that they took, Josh, I can't live with that, because in the first half, do you know why they're getting these threes? It's not that they're just standing out there and shooting off the dribble. Fox, Castle, Harper, really just Castle and Harper, done a tremendous job all series long beating the Knicks guards off the dribble. It's forcing the defense to collapse, and they're kicking it out to the wide open three-point shooter. They took the exact same shots in the second half. I have no problem with the amount of three-point attempts that they had in the second half because of the nature in which they got them. This was the byproduct of driving kick basketball. What you want them to do? Take contested layups?
1: This is a good opportunity to clear up some pleasantries on the show. That's Linnell Willingham. I'm Josh Grant. This is Westwood One Sports Night. We are 10 callers deep right now across the country. Mike is currently drowning in your phone calls after this game that we just saw that was insane. Which means efficiency is key. We're doing well. No need to ask how we're doing. We're doing okay. That's number one. Number two, Linnell, your name's on this show. The answer's always yes. Can I say something? Yes. This show's better when you say things. So I'm always going to answer that question yes as well. Can I go to the next phone caller? Is the next question I have
0: yes,
1: for you.
0: Yes, go ahead, man. Go ahead, man. I just am distraught, and you know why.
1: Okay, 310-840-4910.
0: Distraught but happy at the same time.
1: Let's go to Brandon. Let's go to Brandon, who's in Chicago. Brandon.
0: What's up,
1: how Brandon? Are you making sense of what we saw?
3: It was good, fellas. Thanks for taking my call, man. The other night I called about giving Mitch Johnson his flowers, but not tonight, man. I think at halftime they thought they could go watch Wu-Tang play, do the halftime show instead of talking about how they can secure this lead, man. Like, if you didn't see the score, you wouldn't know who was down 29 points by the way that the Spurs were playing, man. And, you know, just about the Wemby situation, about the three-pointers, I don't know anymore. And, you know, Carter Brown.

0: not getting any run. Champagne just chucking up threes. There gets to a point where, you know, you do the, you know, drive to the paint and you actually go to the rim. Or maybe put in another big. It worked for the Knicks. You saw some pocket passes with Robinson there. Maybe they can put Cornett in with Wemby, because then that'll force them to either challenge the drive, or, you know, they can pass it to one of their bigs down low.
1: I think it's a good point.
0: And then Wemby on the 3-point line at the end of the game, he's not going to contest the shot. You need him down in the paint so he can get a rebound if need be. Everything. I wonder if Pop.
1: You can even go zone, Brandon. You can even go zone to make sure that he's down there. I totally agree. There's no reason that he shouldn't have been down there. You mentioned Luke Cornett too. French Vanilla, by the way, is the nickname for that duo. I had to get that out there. The Wemby and Cornett.
2: And you know, while we're talking so much about Wemby, by the way, I appreciate the call, Brandon. It's good to hear from you. Let's actually hear from Wemby, because we've been talking about all this with Wemby. How does he respond when asked about what we just saw? Here he was speaking to his team's hunger level when facing, you know, a historic lead being lost at the end. This was Victor Wembanyama after the fact.
3: I can't really explain it right now. I don't know. I think it's just, I mean, execution, greediness, some sort.
1: What?
3: We clearly weren't the most hungry in the second half.
1: Oh, okay. So before he said that last part, Josh, I was about to look and say, what do you mean being greedy? Did he think guys were being selfish? I think he's saying they weren't as desperate. Like, the Knicks were more greedy, more hungry than what San Antonio was.
2: Moving forward, Victor Wembanyama spoke about the outlook for San Antonio and said this.
3: One of two ways, and a bad one and a good one, and I know the bad one would be giving up, the good one would be getting stronger through this, getting more together, and I know this is what we're going to do.
1: He says all the right things, and when he says it, I don't look at it as just cliche coach speak, because every time their backs have been against the wall this postseason, and I know I sound like a broken record, but like, this is genuinely how I feel about it, man. They've responded. It's going to take a lot. Like, rattling off three in a row is going to be a super tall task. But here's the good part. They go home. They go home for the next game. And I think that crowd, that environment, may be the extra jolt that they need, you know, to close out a game here against New York. Here's the other thing that I'll say.
2: Travel day too.
1: Exactly, and you get the travel day. So hopefully that helps Victor Wembanyama. He's been better in these playoffs off of that travel day from a fatigue standpoint. I don't think the Spurs blow a 29 point lead at home. A lot was made of the environment the other night, and a lot of fans called into the show and talked about how the Knicks fans weren't impactful enough. That 29-point comeback does not happen without that crowd. Because at points where they hit a three and it cut it to 22, and it's like, okay, it's still a 22-point lead. But even at that point, when the lead went from 29 to 19, you felt the crowd get more and more into it. And I think for the first time in this series, you actually saw the home court advantage of Madison Square Garden come to fruition.
2: Let's go north of the border. Justin's in Toronto. Justin, how did you react? How do you react to the Spurs blowing a 29-point lead to the Knicks?
4: Honestly, I'm loving it. So I was actually playing pickup ball, and then I came back after pretty much halftime finding out they're down by 30 and decided to put $100 on the Knicks to come back and win it. So, you know, nicely cashed out. I put 100. I don't know what it was. Something about 2026, I'm just feeling like teams like the Knicks and other teams
2: out
4: there.
2: What was that payout?
4: It was a good 3,900. When I took it, they were down by 15.
2: Oh, whoa.
4: It was nice.

0: situation, shoot a really bad ball, but my boy, my ex-Toronto Raptor, OG, is going to save the day, and he did it. So that's why I wanted to call in. Humble brag.
1: You got to get yourself a jersey, man. You got
0: to
1: get yourself a jersey.
0: Love listening to you guys, so enjoy the rest of your night, boys. Take care.
1: Thank you. Thank you. Oh, love gosh. That. See, that was, we've had an inverse on from the north of the border calls during this segment. We've covered the gamut. We have a lot of calls to get to. We plan to get to you. 310-840-4910. We heard from Victor Wembanyama. How about the winners tonight? The ones that rallied back. We hear from the New York side of things and get to more of your calls next on Westwood One Sports Night.
2: Someone called Peyton Manning. The College World Series starts on Friday, and we'll have every pitch over the next 2 weeks, only on the Westwood One Sports app. Westwood One Sports.
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0: That's Linnell Willingham. I'm Josh Graham. The Knicks and Spurs just completed a game we're going to remember for a very long time, especially given the history of the Knicks, especially if the Knicks go on to win. This series now up 3-1. They come back from a larger deficit, the largest deficit any team's ever rallied to win from in the history of the NBA Finals. Previously, it was the Celtics down 24 in 2008, the Paul Pierce wheelchair game, beating the LA Lakers. This is the OG Anunoby game, we'll call it, with the tip-in coming back from 29 down, the greatest comeback in NBA Finals history. Let's go to the phones before we hear from the head coach of the Knicks, Mike Brown. Let's go to Chuck. That is in New Orleans. Chuck, 310-840-4910. How are you processing a game that's unlike anything we've seen?
1: Doing good, man. Doing good.
2: So 30 minutes ago, the question was, what was your first reaction? I can appreciate everybody breaking the game down and stuff like that, but that wasn't the question, right? The question was, what was your first reaction?
0: Yeah.
2: And my first reaction was, wow, 2 days ago, your president shows up to the game, throws everything's off, you know, and the first half of this game, I said it's all jinx. Like, everything just feels completely off, out of whack, whatever. The end of the game is the biggest comeback in history, and he's not there to witness it. That was my first take.
0: Okay,
2: that was my first reaction. Like, wow.
0: I hear you. So that means Taylor Swift deserves all the credit, though, right? That means Taylor Swift put her in the rafters.
1: Yeah, literally put her in the rafters.
0: There goes Chuck in New Orleans.
1: Literally put her in the rafters.
0: Where should we go?
1: What do you want to travel to? Can I choose where we travel to? Can I get some power in? A little power? I want to go to Dallas, sure. Man. I want to hear what the people of Texas have to say. Triple M, what's up, man? Triple M? You can't have a call screen name like Triple M, and then when the damn phone is your turn, you go mute. Triple M.
0: What's up, Triple M?
1: Unmute your phone or something, pal. You know what? I can't. If anybody from Texas tonight is unable to gain the composure to speak,
0: yeah,
1: I understand after what happened. After what happened, I totally get it.
0: I think that might have been De'Aaron Fox's twin brother. I don't know. That might have just
1: Michael
0: hung up
1: Fox,
0: there.
1: Yeah.
0: The moment was too big in that moment. Let's go to Johnny in Chicago. 310-840-4910. Johnny, you're on Westwood One Sports Night. Go.
3: Hey, how you guys doing?
1: Doing good, man.

0: Good, good. Look, guys, I just wanted to chime in about the guy that called in and said he won $3,900 on $100 out. He's full of smoke because I checked all the websites and I bet a lot. There is no way that any site paid out for $100 to pay out
1: $3,900. Yeah.
0: I mean, if you're going to bet.
2: In the third quarter?
0: But tell the truth. Yeah, I mean, come on. Seriously?
1: Well, in the third quarter, hold on. If he bet Knicks money line in the third quarter, that sounds believable.
0: $100 only pays out $3,900?
1: Dude, they were down 29, brother. The odds were probably stupid. I hear what you're saying.
2: Well, 29 was the second quarter. He said he got it at 15. He said the margin was 15 when he bet it. So he didn't bet it at 29. Okay. He bet it when it was 15. I think that's what
1: you
2: I
1: calling
2: remember
1: this bluff,
2: saying.
1: Josh Graham?
2: But appreciate the notes.
1: you calling that guy's bluff?
2: Let's actually hear from Mike Brown. Now let's hear from Mike Brown, because he was talking about the significance, obviously, of a very significant shot that OG Anunoby made, and here's the level of praise Mike Brown attached to it.
3: Yeah, you mentioned what you said about OG, but also you were riding those guys right to the end, him and Jalen, I don't think sat maybe at all. Just kind of to see what they were doing and probably exhausted for OG to make that play, just kind of how exceptional is that?
4: It's unbelievable, you know, the tip, how he had to control it and tip it in from. I mean, like I said, you know, that has to be the most iconic shot in the history of New York basketball. I mean, I'm not you guys know better than me.
1: Wow.
4: But it was just unbelievable. Jalen played the whole half, OG didn't, but we rode those guys, and they did a fantastic job of trying to play both ends of the floor, trying to play fast while trying to give it to us defensively.
1: Mm. Is this a good time? Is this a good time to potentially
2: not
1: give James Dolan some credit here for having the kahunas to go out and hire Leon Rose, who has had really no prior experience as an executive, as a well-known agent, and for him to put this roster together the way that he has, making the OG Anunoby trade, I believe it was 2023 at the All-Star break when they made that deal, trading a guy on RJ Barrett who was drafted to be, you know, the future face of the franchise. There have been shrewd moves between the margins made by Leon Rose and them putting this together. And whenever OG comes up big, I can't help but think, how did OG get there? The way that they've built this team is not how traditional NBA teams are built. Normally, you want to draft and develop. They basically have traded for and signed via free agency every key contributor, really outside of what, Mitch Robinson? So I am impressed with just the overall construction of the group, and whenever I can't help but think about that when thinking about and talking about OG's performance tonight.
2: One more from Mike Brown. Here he was calling out one particular celebrity on Knicks Celebrity Row in particular.
4: Fat Joe's sitting there with all these chains on. And every time he jumped up, the freaking lights with those chains, they blinded me. So it was a little hard. Fat Joe, keep wearing the chains because you look smooth.
1: Shout out to Fat Joe.
2: I love Fat Joe.
1: Shout out to Fat Joe.
2: Make It Rain.
1: Lean Back.
2: Is Make It Rain more famous than Lean Back?
1: I think Lean Back is probably his most famous song, I think. I don't know.
2: What's
1: what do you think Fat Joe? When I think
2: up.
1: Joey, when
2: I
1: think Joey cracked.
2: In the last 10 years.
1: Didn't him and Remy Ma recently have a song that blew up in like 2018 when she first got out of jail? All the
2: there
1: way
2: was
1: up.
2: The All the Way, all the way up song.
1: That song went crazy. Mm-hmm. Like,
2: I remember I met Fat Joe at a Duke Carolina game when his song was playing as he walked into
1: that's hard
2: towards his seat.
1: That's
2: and
1: hard.
2: Then I
1: did
2: met
1: they do that on purpose?
2: Fat
1: obviously,
2: Joe. It's quite a. I don't think you could. I think that was already on the playlist, and
1: that's tough.
2: He just walked in. It was very impressive. Let's go to Tremaine, who's in

0: Alabama.
1: What up, Tremaine?
0: What do you have on Spurs Knicks?
2: All I'm saying is I feel like the Knicks are well coached. I feel like every time I watch this game and I tune into these finals, I feel like the Spurs are just coming down and doing whatever, where I feel like the Knicks are like more organized and more set up and setting up a thing. I'm telling you, I think Spurs would have won this game tonight if they would have just been coached better.
1: Anybody that's
0: coaching,
1: got
0: that's what it comes smoke, down to.
1: Anybody that's got smoke for Miss Johnson tonight, I hear you. I do.
0: Yeah. Last call of the hour goes to Stefan from Santa Cruz. Stefan, got about a minute and change. What do you have for me?
3: Just trying to figure out.
0: Me both, brother.
3: Yeah, I'm like doing Uber, and then I look at the score. We're up by one, and I go, wait a minute. We're up by one. Just run the clock. Run the clock.
1: Yeah.
3: And then I refresh it, and I go, what the heck happened?
1: De'Aaron Fox, man.
0: So we're a Spurs fan in this instance.
3: Okay. Willingham, yeah. Linnell, I agree with you. Put in my boy Dylan. Yeah. I've had enough with Fox. I don't know what it is. Like there's no discipline. You're the veteran. You take charge. This is your chance. If you do the right thing, you're two games away from getting a ring. Come on.
1: Yeah.
0: Stefan, thank you for holding. It's good to hear from you from Santa Cruz. Sound like a Spurs fan that's still processing things if we're attaching weir.
1: Sounds like to us, it. Josh.
0: How cool is it to see calls nationwide and in Canada as well? And we're here for you. In a way, it could be therapy for Spurs fans. 310-840-4910 if you want in. We do have a non-basketball topic to hit, believe it or not. And we just might get to
4: this. This is Westwood One Sports.
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0: Here's a look at your forecast. A severe thunderstorm watch continues until 10 a.m. today. Mainly cloudy skies expected overnight with a slight chance of thunderstorms. Lows level off around 68. Chance of thunderstorms Thursday. High temperatures reach up to 83. Cloudy skies expected. Clear skies Thursday night. Lows around 56. I'm staff meteorologist Derek Height. Right now, it's 68 degrees.
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0: The question right off the rip: where does the Knicks rally from 29 points down to win Game 4 of the NBA Finals rank in terms of the all-time greatest comebacks in sports history? See what I did there, Linnell? Could have made it all-time collapses on the Spurs.
1: Glass half full.
0: We're talking about great comebacks. The Patriots coming back from 28-3 down in the Super Bowl 10 years ago. Or looking at the Red Sox trailing 3-0 down in the ALCS 2004. The Knicks, they're in that characterization. Yeah, so, just as long as they finish it off, Linnell.
1: So, yes, they have to finish it off. But what happened tonight, like, I'm not putting this in the same stratosphere of, like, the ALCS or Cleveland coming back against Golden State, because they were down 3-1. I think in terms of individual games, the best comp for this has got to be the 28-3 with the Falcons and the Patriots in the Super Bowl, just because of the single game aspect of it. I am ready. I'm already trying to fake jump around and move on, but I think, and I know the rest of the country is going to say that I'm just simping for Wemby. Say what you want. This series to me is far from over, but yeah, I would call this probably
0: far
1: far from.

0: far, far from over, my friend. You know why I say that?
1: It's one game that
0: you know why I say that? You know why I say that, though? You figure something out here, I think.
1: I don't.
0: Two consecutive games of Karl Anthony Towns being a total non-factor. Two consecutive games of him being a total non-factor. For the fourth consecutive game, you threw the first punch and kicked him in the ass in the first quarter. And yet, this series should be realistically like tied at two games apiece. It should, because they blew the lead in the fourth quarter in game two. It just blown leads, man, and a lack of composure from this group is the story. But I would go Atlanta in New England for that 28-3 game.
1: 310-840-4910 if you want in. Jay is in New Hampshire. Jay, we just brought up the 28-3 game. We're talking about the Spurs and the Knicks here. Where's your head at after what we just saw?
2: First of all, that guy that talked about Toronto, yeah, he's capping. He's lying. I caught it at plus 1,700 for 200, but that's because I know how the Knicks. The Knicks have been doing it all year round. They did it against Cleveland this year. If you remember game one, they came down.
1: Hold one sec. Now you're saying you bet $200 on the Knicks plus 1,700. Is that what you just said?
2: I bet 200 to make 3,400. But that's because, I was hedging a bet. I was hedging a bet. So that's on that perspective.
1: Oh,
2: that's $200, you know. So you got to, you throw away some money to try to make something, you know. At the end of the day, but I've seen
0: Big Poppy, let me hold something, man. Damn.
2: No. I've seen the Knicks do it multiple times. They did it last year against the Pacers in the conference finals. They did it this year against Cleveland. They've also done things like beat down 7 points with like 6 seconds left. So this team, you can't count them out. Second of all, so I appreciate De'Aaron Fox for that bonehead play that he just did.
0: Yeah.
2: You can't blame De'Aaron Fox, too. You got to put a lot of blame on Wemby. He missed 2 free throws that mattered. 2 clutch free throws for an 82% free throw shooter.
1: Yeah, we talked about that. Yeah.
2: Yeah, people just blame on De'Aaron Fox, but he missed 2 crucial free throws. And then, like I said, this is all about composures. This team, you could see, this team easily could have swept the Knicks. Because if you think about it, game one, game two, game four, they blew leads.
0: For sure.
2: But the difference is, had they had a coach like Pop, I guarantee you the majority of these players.
0: You guys
2: got to
0: stop putting all of this on Mitch Johnson,
1: man.
0: Guys.
1: Nah, see, no, hold James, one second. This is where I'll push back. No, you don't, and I'll tell you why, because our lines are jacked. I appreciate the call. Here's why you don't have to do that. The players win games. Players lose games in basketball more than anything else. I'm sorry, you don't have to put it on coaching. That is scapegoating. That is a choice to make. Victor Wembanyama, he is the one that threw that ball off of Steph Castle's ass in game two. Victor Wembanyama is the one that went 9 of 25 tonight. And what was the stat line in the second half, Linnell?
0: 3 of 14 in the second half, including those 2 big misses at the free throw.
1: Mitch Johnson did not do that. Yeah. That wasn't Mitch Johnson. And he's an 80% free throw shooter, and you're right. He missed 2 free throws. I'm sorry. Miss me with blaming the coach when you blow a 29-point lead.
0: Josh, I think it's only natural that we kind of move the conversation forward with this. Like, who do you place more blame on, De'Aaron Fox or Victor Wembanyama, for what happened tonight? Like, that's because when you add the kind, and I'm shout out to the callers, this is why you all are great and part of this program as well. We had mentioned the 2 missed free throws from Wemba. We very much skated past that. That's a huge point, man. Like, in that situation, like, you got to knock those down,
1: again,
0: man. You do.
1: And I feel like we're taking a baseball cap to the fun of what we should be doing. And that's talking about what the Knicks did. Yes.
0: It's just hard, Josh.
1: Let's talk about comebacks. No, it isn't. It isn't hard. Let's go to Dave in Chicago, who I don't think it's as hard for. I just think that we can choose to talk about the team that made history tonight.
0: The comeback.
1: It
0: should be called the collapse.
1: I think, Dave, where are you at on tonight's game?
3: Well, first of all, I had to listen to it because I was driving, but I think it was awesome. But I want to say one thing for Will.

0: Birmingham, and then I'm going to tell you the reason they won tonight. The one thing, if I did the math correctly, Birmingham, 3 month anniversary of you and the esthetician girl.
1: Whoa.
2: For you to pull, what a deep pull, brother. Shout out to Chicago, man.
1: This guy's That's an OG.
2: Deep cut. That's a deep cut.
1: OG and Anobi.
2: That never made it very far because I offended her by No, you're
0: in one word, why the Knicks won tonight.
2: What's that?
0: You ready for this?
2: What's that?
0: Danhausen.
2: No way. What a call.
1: Okay. Here's the thing. Thank you for
2: another
1: the call.
2: Another bad decision by the Fed. Where's he been on television?
1: Okay. Danhausen. I have had to talk to a number of Canes fans, Carolina Hurricanes fans, out of paying Danhausen the human money because they believed that the Hurricanes were cursed by Danhausen and the Vegas Golden Knights. You guys are the wrestling folks.
2: No,
1: where are you guys at on Danhausen?
2: This is one of the greatest bits they've had in the last 20 years. We're talking about it on a national sports radio show. Danhausen. Like, are we kidding? He's over.
1: Are you in on Danhausen?
3: I'm a big Danhausen. I knew Danhausen when Danhausen was on the independent scene. To see him giving the Knicks a championship is pretty incredible. Because it's him. It's not James Dolan. It's not Jalen Brunson. It's not OG Anunoby or Anne Hathaway. It's Danhausen.
2: Yeah. Very nice, very evil.
1: Danhausen. Mm-hmm. Yeah. You are cursed. Let's go to Charlie, who's in Cleveland. 310-840-4910. Charlie, talking about comebacks, ma'am. Where's your head at?
4: Right?
1: Charlie! Charlie!
4: Yeah?
2: What up, Chuck?
1: We got you now. Go right ahead.
4: All right.
1: Yeah, we have you.
4: So I'm a Cavs fan, right?
2: Sorry to hear that, brother.
4: This game tonight reminds me much like game one. I'm having flashbacks. Fox reminds me of Harden, right? And all I got to say is, I got to say one more thing.
2: Yeah.
4: Taylor Swift is a bandwagon.
1: Please.
4: She went to Cleveland. And now she goes to New York.
1: Travis is the Cleveland fan. Well, Holmansack, Travis. She was there as Travis's plus one. Travis is the Cleveland guy. I don't think Taylor was trying to co-opt the Cleveland. She wasn't wearing Cleveland gear, was she? She was just there with Travis.
4: True. I'm still mad. You know what? At this point, I had San Antonio in 7.
2: Hey, you know why? Charlie, because you want. Let's go Spurs!
4: Say it with me. Let's go Spurs!
2: Let's go Spurs!
1: Get Charlie out of here.
2: My guy, Chuck.
1: There goes Charlie.
2: Charlie, you good with me,
1: bro? Do you understand the Charlie, you bit me reference? Or no? Is that something that is even going over your head, Lanell? Is that too far back?
2: Are you kidding? Okay, I know I am out on a lot of some cultural references that I should be in on, but ouch, Charlie, you bit me. How would I not know that? Charlie. One of the greatest YouTube videos of all time. It almost gets me thinking about the Tourette's guy.
1: Early YouTube.
2: Probably not something I should mention, but the Tourette's guy was crazy too.
1: How about does leave Britney alone mean anything to you? Does that factor in, or is that not in your bag?
2: No.
1: Early YouTube viral videos.
2: No, but do you like a somebody the ekbaklai, the baklau? Is that something that you're familiar with
1: this show is completely off the
2: rails.
1: We're
2: gonna get canceled.
1: Yeah, let's go to Dave, who's in California. 310-840-4910. Dave, what are you thinking of when you watch this kind of comeback and trying to place it historically?
5: Hey guys, so yeah, we're from California here, and we're heading home from the Giants game. I don't know if you guys pay attention to baseball today.
2: I'm a Nats fan.
1: Oh, you were at the the home run walk off being down 3 in the ninth. Bryce Eldridge.
5: They were down 8 going into the 8th inning.

0: June 10th is going to go down as the greatest comeback in two sports we've ever seen.
1: It's a bar.
2: And the second greatest comeback of the day.
0: 100%. That's fine. We're a huge Giants fan. I'm a Warriors fan, so go Knicks. Go Knicks for sure.
3: Wow.
0: But
2: did you, were you tempted to leave the ballpark? Were you tempted to leave the ballpark tonight, though?
0: Absolutely not. I got free tickets. Absolutely not.
3: Ah, that a boy. I dig it.
2: Whoa, hold on. So, anyway, tickets. Yeah. That would make me more easy. I have less invested. So, it's a free ticket. I'll leave in the eighth.
3: But no, it's about enjoying the vibes, man. You get free tickets, you want to enjoy the vibes.
0: Absolutely. Yeah, we were enjoying it.
2: Awesome call.
3: Appreciate you, man.
2: That's an awesome call from Dave.
3: Great game. That's actually incredible.
2: I love how you just said you're a Nats fan.
3: Yeah, I know.
2: Even though you're a Dodgers guy.
3: Well, you weren't here. What was this, Denton? Was this Monday night where I made my official declaration to the country that I am officially a Los Washington Dodgers fan?
2: No, that was we were together last week.
3: We were together
2: when you said
3: Dodgers. Well, yeah. I'm a Los Washington, Los Washington Dodgers fan. So
2: awful.
3: I'm here.
2: It's just terrible.
3: No,
2: what you're
3: just
2: doing
3: we're,
2: there?
3: We're bringing the love together. Two of my passions.
2: That's Travis. He's in Texas. Travis, your thought on the comeback? The Knicks rallying to beat the Spurs.
3: Anybody that calls from Texas tonight, we're going to warn you. You can't cuss or else we'll get canceled by the FCC. I know you're upset, brother. You got to be.
4: No cussing here. I'm a Mavericks fan, so I love that the Spurs lost. However, everybody blaming Mitch Johnson needs to point the finger at supposedly the most generational talent in the NBA. Carl Anthony Towns gets two fouls the fastest time in NBA history. You don't drive the paint when he has four fouls halfway through the third quarter to get the guy to foul out. You just stay on the perimeter. Cat being in the game is the reason why the Spurs keep losing. He takes Wimby out of the paint, and that's why OG Anunoby, Jalen Brunson, ball out.
3: Here's something real quick, and we'll let you continue. I want to get on Mitch Johnson for this, too. The defensive game plan last game was Wimby off of Cat. He went back to that tonight for whatever reason.
4: I agree with you 100%, but Wimby is supposed to be this generational superstar. You're telling me he doesn't have the brain to know to do that? To drive the ball when he has
2: Here's the part where I'll defend Victor, and I appreciate the call.
3: Appreciate
2: He's 22. LeBron got backed in by J.J. Barea at 27 years old and was afraid to take shots in the fourth quarter, passing it up like a hot potato in a series against Dallas at 27 years old. LeBron might be, he's not my goat, but he's some people's goats, and he's certainly talent-wise one you could argue in terms of freakish talent if you want to compare him to Victor Wembanyama. That's LeBron at 27. Victor's 22. And I don't think that's nearly as scathing or as bad as what that was in 2011 post-finals, what LeBron was dealing with.
3: And we talked about the shooting splits in the second half, 3-for-14, but it's not like he was just hanging around the perimeter shooting jump shots. Like, I don't want that. That would be a inaccurate characterization of what we saw. There were missed attempts at the rim from Wimby. There were missed alley-oop attempts for Wimby. So, like, I don't want to crush him too much for the shot selection, because I do think it's kind of
2: one more. Know,
3: yeah.
2: Sorry about that. One more. Let's go to Lugo, who's in San Diego. Last word on Knicks Spurs, at least for now. Knicks Spurs, one of the greatest comebacks we've ever seen. How do you place it historically, Lugo?
5: Hey, you know what? So what's going on, guys? I'm at the local sports bar. I'm with a Boston fan. He doesn't like the Knicks, and I'm with a New Yorker. He's actually a Spurs fan, and I'm watching this, and I'm watching, like, in the 10th minute, Wimby gets called for this bogus foul, and it's like a flagrant, and you see his disposition change the minute he walks back onto the court, and ever since that moment, his play was not the same. That's my take.
2: Could see
3: so
2: it.
3: That takes us back to the moment the topic we were talking about earlier in terms of, you know, the next flagrant that Victor Wembanyama picks up, he will

0: be suspended for the following game. I'm not going to sit here and say that his aggression level changed because of that afterwards, but I don't think it's nothing. I don't think it tells the whole story, but I hear you, is what I would say on that.
1: There is a football story we absolutely positively need to talk about. And that is saying something considering how crazy that basketball game was. This, we're putting this topic right there with what we just saw at Madison Square Garden, so you know it's good. And that's next on Westwood One Sports Night. 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

0: is Westwood One Sports Night. Here's Josh Graham and Linnell Willingham.
1: Put a pin in the Knicks' 29-point historic comeback in the finals over the Spurs for just a few moments, because there are other massive headlines to talk about today. That's Linnell Willingham. I'm Josh Graham. The week started with Brendan Storsby being granted by a Texas judge an injunction to allow for him to play college football this season with Texas Tech, despite the NCAA saying he could not, in the wake of learning earlier this offseason he had bet hundreds of times on college sports, which is a huge no-no, including placing bets on the teams that he had played for, a gigantic no-no, regardless of what sport you're looking at. So the week started with the outrage, Linnell. Then we finally started hearing from the power players in Lubbock. Texas Tech today learned pretty quickly there is no good defense for keeping Brendan Storsby on your football team, but they're still trotting out the defenses anyway. Defense number one being, what's the big deal? Storsby didn't hurt anybody. Here was Tech coach Joey McGuire making that exact argument today.
2: Unbelievable.
3: Brendan Storsby is recovering from an addiction. It's serious. As a society, we've been okay with other things that happens and allowing players to play. And this has been the one thing that has united people that we're against. It's crazy because it's not murder. It's not beating somebody. Or
2: I don't know if there's ever been a piece, I don't know if there's ever been a soundbite that's more damning to the image of a sport.

0: seriously, and I don't mean to speak a hyperbole when I say that. That may have been the stupidest thing that's ever been said by a head coach at in front of a microphone. He didn't beat anybody. He didn't commit murder. He committed arguably the biggest cardinal sin in sports today with the rise and influence of sports gambling. Man, come on. Trying to paint him out as a damn victim.
1: Head coach, maybe, but you can go back on the internet and find Jerry Sandusky, not a head coach, doing an interview with Bob Costas and trying to justify his behavior a little bit. That is probably on that pantheon, but not a head coach. You can dig that up if you want to. But, you know, fellas, wouldn't recommend trying this approach if you get caught cheating on your lady. Honey, I didn't murder anyone.
0: You know?
1: I didn't beat you. What's the big deal?
0: Yeah.
1: What's the big deal here? Again, the reality is you're an athlete. It is known in every single locker room, everywhere, that this is a line that nobody has crossed and recovered from when caught. As bad as crimes of physical harm are, they do not damage the integrity of the enterprise you have chosen to participate in. So that, Joey McGuire, is why there are people that skate on crimes that are worse, that are actual crimes, other than what Brendan Sorsby has done here. But none of those things jeopardize the enterprise the way having players bet on the teams that they participate or that they play for, that they are involved in, what that does to the games and people's view of it.
0: So the other part that I think is honestly borderline disgusting and trifling, if we're being honest, and this is where I'm going to, you know, ruffle some feathers here when I say this. I don't look at sports gambling, excessive sports gambling, I don't look at that as an addiction. And I've got a lot of people in my family that have suffered from drug and alcohol addiction. There is a chemical imbalance in the brain that is caused by the excessive use of drugs and alcohol that lead to the definition and the behaviors displayed when you are truly addicted to something. I think Brendan Sorsby is just a dumbass, if I'm being frank about it. This notion that he is some victim, I'm not buying that. It's a cop-out. It's a cop-out. And I think it's sad as hell that cop-out is being used not to, you know, raise awareness for the problem. No. It's being used to get his ass back on the football field. See, if they were really worried, if they were really on the subject of addiction, where is Brendan Sorsby speaking out about this? Where is Brendan Sorsby, you know, going out and advocating against, you know, sports betting and saying, hey, if you have an addiction out there, I have one too. We're one in the same. I'm not above it. You know, I think the addiction piece of this is garbage, and I know that is going to be met with some pushback. But
1: I'm not going to go there, but I'll say this, Linnell. Mm-hmm. Like, you can make the case that you can support somebody if you are of the belief that this is an addiction and that matters. You can support that person without having them play football for your school. Like, those should not be binary ideas. But getting to the second defense. So the first defense was, what's the big deal? Sorsby didn't hurt anybody. Defense number two. The only reason anyone cares about this, Linnell, is because of how good Brendan Sorsby is and the position that he plays and how good Texas Tech is. This is the argument that Tech super donor Cody Campbell made with Dan Dockich earlier today. Here's how that sounded.
2: It's because the college football world doesn't think that Texas Tech should be as good as we are. We've been a disruptor, just like Indiana has. And so we're a target. And we have been even before any of this started. Now, if this had happened at LSU, people would say, it's LSU. You know, they're always going to kind of do what they do, and, you know, they're going to keep playing. But it happened to Texas Tech. People don't want to compete with this. Of course, ADs and that in the Big 12 are saying crazy things and saying they don't want to play us. Well, they don't want to play us because they know he's good.

0: is this AI we're hearing tonight, Josh?
1: Linnell. Let me hold one sec. ISO. Let me have this for a second, because bashing the Big 12 is one of my favorite things to do. Love to do it, and I'm happy to do it here. Don't flatter yourself. Nobody ever has been threatened nationally by Texas Tech football. You guys were relevant for the first time last year in 20 years nearly, when you had Michael Crabtree tiptoeing the sideline against Texas 20 or so years ago. You've never sniffed the title. This past year, the Red Raiders were smoked by a million by a Ducks team that also had no shot, not in the semis, but in the quarterfinals. Your first college football playoff game. And secondly, the idea that the reaction is only there because it's a quarterback and that it's a star and that he's good and this wouldn't happen if it was somebody else. Are we just going to forget that Charles Bediako averaged maybe 10 a game for Alabama this past year, and yet it was one of the biggest stories out there in sports, and it was outrage everywhere, including in the SEC when he played for them? And here's the thing. I love college basketball. It's my favorite sport. You think college basketball is nearly as popular as college football? And do you think, as crazy as the idea is, that somebody could go back from the G League to play in college basketball is, that holds a candle to someone homeboy betting thousands of times on college sports, which is the biggest no-no you can have, including betting on your own team? Of course it would matter if he played tight end or was a pedestrian running back. It's not about how good your team is, because your team's not that good. And also, it doesn't really matter that he's a quarterback, and Charles Bediako showed us that earlier this year. Thank you for attending my TED Talk.
0: Josh Graham, ladies and gentlemen, he's here all night and the rest of the week. No, you cooked, bro. Like, that, it's honestly, Josh, I can't help but, like, look at it. Denton called it a potential, like, D-Day moment for college athletics. The injunction ruling.
1: Mm.
0: You know?
1: No.
0: And I agree. It could be
1: a positive. It could be the best thing that ever happens, because as dark as it seems, it could be. This is what gets people's bleep together and says, hey, maybe like let's not worried about some of the stuff here, and let's get enough legislation across the finish line to make sure this isn't allowed. Hey, SEC and Big Ten, let's get together and at least saying that's not allowed. And if this is what it takes for us to get there, to have some sustainability in college football, we might look back and say this was the best thing that ever happened for the sport.
0: So the other piece of it for me is the fact that, like, this should have never made it to Lubbock. Like, why didn't the commissioner of the conference levy down a punishment for this? Like, this is something that clearly, I don't think it had to reach that level. Like, this is an egregious offense. The kid deserves a punishment.
1: Now you're hitting. Now you're getting to the real stuff. Because again, I'm in ACC country. You know, a big issue has been poaching players and doing so illegally and tampering. Pretty blatant example was Miami needed a quarterback and Duke had a pretty good one, and then he suspiciously entered the portal and suddenly played for the Miami Hurricanes. Made you wonder, and that guy was under contract too, and Darian Mensah. Didn't really hear the ACC commissioner have a strong take on it. Why? Because Miami's the one team that has a shot at doing something in your league nationally. You don't really want to rock the boat. And that's true when it comes to Brett Yormark's position with Texas Tech as well. Because here's the thing, as we kind of noted with the Big 12, don't think Texas Tech's going to do anything, really. Don't think they're in that class
0: of
1: Indiana or LSU or whoever. But they're better than everybody else in that conference. They're better than everybody else in that conference. And that's the uncomfortable position that you're in. And I think Kirby Hokut understands this as well as Tech's AD. I don't know if he has the stomach for it. He said in a statement today, we didn't say he was going to be able to play. We're just trying to support the athlete. And it makes seems as if they weren't ready for the type of reaction that this has attracted. And they've quickly realized today that all the lines that they're trotting out there, nobody's buying. Nobody's buying it. And it's not going to go away.
0: You make a hell of a point, though. Maybe this is like the straw.

0: It requires people to sacrifice, and the SEC and the Big Ten to realize there are other parts of the country too, and it's just a mess. If I'm going to get embarrassed when we play grammar school, it's only right that we have some fun at Linnell's expense too.
1: No.
0: And that is next on Westwood One Sports Night.
2: 4 years of waiting comes down to this. 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

0: Sports Night. Here's Josh Graham and Linnell Willingham.
1: We'll get to Graham's gambling and weird but true shortly. Linnell, we've got BDOT who's going to join the program in about a half hour. Most entertaining guest in sports talk. Usually I get shamed when BDOT joins us because I struggle with the urban vernacular. We play grammar school. It's a good time. Speaking of shaming, by the way, you'll hear from De'Aaron Fox in about 15 minutes. De'Aaron had a difficult play that he's getting a lot of blame for tonight as the Knicks come back from 29 points down, a historic deficit erased to win Game 4 of the NBA Finals. But Linnell, it's only right that if I'm going to be put to the test and being asked about my acumen in certain areas, that you kind of are put to the test a little bit as well. Have you seen the trailers for the movie Disclosure Day that is releasing in theaters on Friday?
2: And in relation to Denton Day?
1: None.
2: No.
1: Disclosure Day. It's an aliens movie. It's a movie about aliens.
2: He is not an alien. He's my advocate. No, I have not.
3: I do look like an alien when I shave my
1: tough
3: head.
1: Tough night for it.
2: And you know what, man? I wouldn't even go there.
1: Today, though,
2: despite me owing
1: day.
2: You one for the rest of our lives and friendship together, because you said that you insinuated that I looked like Jeff Ross.
1: That was a thing that happened. So, Disclosure Day is coming out. Steven Spielberg, he is known as being perhaps the greatest living director there is. And I'm just interested in how many of the movies I'm about to rattle off that Linnell Willingham has seen. I just want to know, like, we'll go through the list, and then at the end, you tell us.
2: When you say seen, do I have to be able to, like, remember every piece of the movie? Like, I've seen, you know, Forrest Gump. Right, but I've only seen Forrest Gump once, so I can't recite a bunch of lines from Forrest Gump. But
1: that's
2: I know
1: fine.
2: About the shrimp
1: that's
2: scene
1: fine.
2: And
1: that's fine.
2: Bubble Gump shrimp and chicken shrimp and beer shrimp and So
1: and
2: what if I've heard
1: running.
2: Of
1: it? Okay.
2: What if I've heard
1: that's
2: of it?
1: That's fine. No. I would hope you've heard of every single one of these.
2: Okay.
1: I will hope you have heard of these.
2: Okay.
1: See, these are movies on Steven Spielberg's catalog. Let's begin with the three history-shaping blockbusters that he created. Jaws, 1976. E.T., The Extraterrestrial, 1982. Jurassic Park, 1993.
2: I've seen all three.
1: Let's go!
2: I've seen all three. Yes.
1: I had faith in you.
2: I've seen all three.
1: I had faith in you
2: the
1: today. D-Day was about to tell me, no, he hadn't seen any of these. I hope that you had seen one of those three movies.
2: The one that I have the least amount of recollection and knowledge on is E.T., though. That's the one that, like, I would struggle to pull. What's the damn... People joan and say that people use E.T. as a joning reference very frequently because, obviously, it's E.T. Look at the thing. Like... But, yeah, that's the movie that I probably couldn't recite a line out of at all.
1: That movie's high up on the list of movies I'm very excited to show Daniel one day. To have him see E.T.

0: through his eyes and watch it. That's exciting. Okay, with blockbusters in mind, Steven Spielberg, he also set the mold for movie trilogies. He was best friends with George Lucas on set giving notes to the Star Wars films. But putting that aside, Spielberg created the Indiana Jones movies. So Raiders of the Lost Ark, Temple of Doom, Last Crusade, anything.
1: None of them. Never watched Indiana Jones. Okay. Yeah, not once. I'm familiar with Daniel Jones, who was the quarterback of the Indianapolis Colts. I know sports. I don't know movies.
0: Or Alabama Jones, Shane Gillis dunking on Nick Saban that one time. Mm-hmm. The last category for Spielberg, historical classics. Saving Private Ryan, you referenced D-Day. That is maybe the greatest World War II movie ever, if not maybe Schindler's List about the Holocaust. He did Lincoln in recent years. If we're doing honorable mentions, AI, a really good movie. Catch Me If You Can, a really good movie.
1: No file. Could be great movies. I just couldn't tell you if they were.
0: Okay.
1: D-Day, Catch Me If You Can. So that sounds.
0: Is your batting average lower? It's a great movie. Leo DiCaprio, Tom Hanks. Is your batting average lower than Linnell's? He's seen three of the movies.
2: It's probably lower. Well, remind me of the first three. I've seen E.T. I don't do dinosaurs. So
0: Jaws, E.T., and Jurassic Park.
1: You ever watched Jurassic Park then?
2: No, hell no. I've seen E.T. That's all great I got movie. For you there.
1: Jurassic Park's like the... No, it's honestly, and you can help me out with this, Josh. You're like our movie guy here on the show. Was Jurassic Park kind of like one of the first of its kind in terms of like that sort of animation with the diet with the animals and stuff like that?
0: Yes.
1: Okay.
0: Yes. It was a combination of the two. It seemed to be, it looks great because it still has practical effects and it's the first to introduce like CGI with the dinosaurs and everything
1: CGI.
0: It still looks great and it holds up very well. That is a Steven Spielberg classic. For you, if you just watch the first 15 minutes of Saving Private Ryan, you'll know why that's a movie that 25, close to 30 years later.
1: Is it a tearjerker?
0: You're going to be doing something.
2: It's a blood jerker.
1: Really? My favorite...
0: So you've seen Saving Private Ryan.
2: I've seen the scene. I haven't seen the movie.
1: Okay. Is it not a tearjerker, though?
0: 15 minutes is D-Day.
1: It sounds like a... tearjerker title, Saving Private Ryan.
0: You'll have to find. There's only one way to find out, Linnell.
1: Only one way to
0: find out.
1: So I have some homework, is what you're telling me, huh, my friend?
0: All right. Yes, that movie, Saving Private Ryan, worth checking out. I have one bet to place very quickly. It's time for Graham's Gambling.
3: Sitting back, count money all day, you know.
4: It's time for.
1: Hold on. When I am here, Josh. Before you do Graham's Gambling, there's just one thing that I need you to say. And I'm sorry, Mr. Big Voice Guy, for cutting off the beautiful production that we have. What are you doing again, my friend?
0: I'm gambling again. Now it's time.
1: There we go.
4: You know, it's time for
1: Man Counting Money.
4: Gambling. Let's make some money.
0: Hurricanes team total over 3.5 goals.
1: You feeling it?
0: Plus 108. I'm going to be in the building tomorrow night. D-Day is going to be hosting the show. I think the Hurricanes, much like the Knicks series is over, I think the Canes got this. I think the Canes are going to win this series, period. End of story.
1: You were talking puck earlier when we were prepping for the show, and you talked about the lack of depth in net for Vegas. How do you think that ultimately, you know, comes to bite them tomorrow night?
0: The Golden Knights have a Carter Hart problem in goal. Carolina has scored four times or more in every game of this series. It's 2 losses, 5-4 margins in game one and the double OT epic in game three. Unlike the Canes, the Knights don't have a suitable backup. They have had Carter Hart play in every playoff game. They don't want to go to Aiden Hill. Especially without a travel day. They played in Vegas last night. Without a travel day and cross-country travel, Hart's going to have issues given the way that Carolina peppers a lot of shots on goal. And the Canes, meanwhile, they're not nearly as concerned on their

0: air back in. They shouldn't be. They have two goalies that they can rely on. Brandon Bussey, who won last night's game, and then there's won the rest of the playoff games. But Frederick's either going to be rested or Bussey is going to keep the bus rolling. And regardless of who they have, Carolina has the ability to dramatically limit the amount of shots that teams get. For five straight years, Linnell, the Canes have led or have allowed the fewest shots on goal in the National Hockey League. So they have the ability to make life very easy for their goalies. They're well rested. Carolina is at home. They were the best home team in the NHL this season. And now they have, it's a best two out of three, and two of the games are in Raleigh. I think the Canes win tomorrow night, and I wouldn't even be surprised if they win in six. Boom. Over 3.5 team total for the Canes.
1: So basically what JG is telling you, take the team goal total, take the Carolina over on the team total, right?
0: Yeah.
1: And they might as well sprinkle the money, sprinkle something on the money line too. Based off of what Josh is saying. So here we go. Freaky man counting money all day.
0: I like the team total over. I like the team total over because that's plus money, dog. Carolina's a favorite. I'd take the plus money at the team total over because I think they have a Carter Hart problem, and I think Carolina is going to handle its business. That's what they're going to do, Linnell.
1: I hope they handle business. I don't know if we're ready. I want you to be a happy host. I'm actually quietly rooting for them.
0: Thank you.
1: For you, my friend.
0: Thank you. Tomorrow night, going to be in the building. Denton Day, I'll have a live report from Raleigh. We'll see how that goes. De'Aaron Fox spoke to the media after his gaffe. You'll hear it. We'll react to it next on Westwood One Sports Night.
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0: Here's a look at your forecast. A severe thunderstorm watch continues until 10 a.m. today. Mainly cloudy skies expected overnight with a slight chance of thunderstorms. Lows level off around 68. Chance of thunderstorms Thursday. High temperatures reach up to 83. Cloudy skies expected. Clear skies Thursday night. Lows around 56. I'm staff meteorologist Derek Height. Right now, it's 68 degrees.
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0: Here's Josh Graham and Linnell Willingham.
1: Linnell, two questions. They're similar, but the framing is different, and the differences are key here. Who deserves more blame for the loss, Victor Wembanyama or De'Aaron Fox? 29-point lead blown, historic blown lead for the San Antonio Spurs. De'Aaron Fox smoking a layup when you could have just been fouled in the final 10 seconds leading up to the OG Anunoby tip off of Jalen Brunson miss. Or Victor, who was 9 of 25 from the field, missed two free throws in the final minutes. There's video of Knicks fans throwing something at Victor outside the team hotel in New York, which is interesting considering that the Knicks won tonight. So that's a question. And we have De'Aaron Fox sound that we'll get to in a bit. And then there's the question of who was more responsible for the comeback. Is it OG Anunoby, who went for more than 30 tonight and had the game-winning shot? Or was it Taylor Swift's aura? Or how about Wu-Tang Clan?
2: Wu-Tang?
1: The comeback started with the Wu-Tang. Wu-Tang forever. Saying that the New York Knicks are nothing to bleep with.
2: Shout out to Wu-Tang. We didn't even mention that all night long, by the way. The rally low-key did start with the Clan getting things going. Josh, I think I made my thoughts very clear at the opening of this show in terms of who I was most, you know, displeased with tonight, and it was De'Aaron Fox. On second review, though, man, I hold Victor Wembanyama in such a high regard, Josh. You know this. The listeners know this. I have dubbed him as somebody that I think has the legitimate potential to be the greatest of all time if he's able to stay healthy. With that being said, to blow a 29-point

0: point lead and then proceed to go 3 of 14 in the fourth quarter, a minus 27. It's very and the missed free throws. That's like the cherry on the cake here. It makes it really difficult not to say Victor Wembanyama. Can I cop out here and say 50-50? But like, I don't want it to be like, I'm almost going to say, I almost want to say Wemby Josh because I expect more from him. I have higher expectations for Victor Wembanyama relative to De'Aaron Fox, who is not at all absolved of blame here, as we know.
1: Here was De'Aaron Fox talking about the end of the game, the missed layup, how things ended for the San Antonio Spurs.
2: Have them scored. Try to get a layup, get up three. You know, make them force them to need a three. And coach, you made a good block.
3: Was there anything you could really do with these chickens that you guys might
0: have? That, you know what? That answered the question for me. What a tone-deaf, immature answer. That's the wrong answer, and rarely at the podium is there a right answer and a universally correct answer. But the bottom line is, talk about we could have made the layup and make it a three-point game. You know what else would have made it a three-point game? Two free throws. De'Aaron Fox, and you would have had the ability to milk some clock by dribbling to the corner. And you had a timeout at your disposal if things got tricky in that corner, because that's one of the, you know, dead spots on the floor if you know hoop. That response, though, you know what I wanted to hear, Josh? Hey, look, I got to be better in that moment. If he would have said that, we could have been dunking all over Victor Wembanyama. But that, to me, Josh, sounded like a lack of fundamental understanding for what the hell he did. Honestly.
1: I'm smiling because I see Linnell being critical of answers that a star athlete gives. You know where I'm headed here.
0: Uh-oh.
1: B-Dot, he's going to be here in about 15-20 minutes. We got to talk about it. Hadn't talked about it at any point today. Quote, LeBron James. I'm not taking anybody over me. There's no question. I think Mike will say the same thing. Rest his soul. Kobe will say the same thing. Magic will say the same thing. Bird will say the same thing. Shaq could say the same thing. The late, great Wilt, Kareem. I don't think none of us are going to take someone else. If there's a general manager and he's eyeballing us, all of us on a baseline, with the number one pick, it's going to be hard not to take me. Champ, LeBron, once again, not being able to just say, just like you want to hear De'Aaron Fox say, hey man, I just need to be better. I just want one time for LeBron James to be asked the GOAT question and say, actually, what Mike says out loud and what Kobe said out loud and what Kareem said out loud and the other greats said out loud, which is, there is no GOAT. There isn't one. It's a subjective. There isn't one. Rather than saying, me. It's me.
0: We had a very passionate discussion about this pre-show. And, you know, I was really frustrated with you, Josh. And you know I was. I went on my diatribe and I said, all you old heads, all the OGs out there, y'all just hating on LeBron James. That's what y'all love to do. He's a flawless human being. Great dad. Great husband. Great ambassador for the game. And also the greatest basketball player that's ever existed in the NBA. So the last part I was not privy to, Josh. Was that a quote in terms of the baseline comment? If we were all on the baseline, I think they're all choosing me.
1: All of it.
0: He said that?
1: All of it. That's it.
0: That's crazy.
1: He did.
0: Now that part, Bron, I don't know if that sounds like red wine to me. That sounds like red wine, LeBron, on a Taco Tuesday or something, you know? When he's kicking back with his feet up. I don't know. You know it's going to be hard to get me to say anything negative about one LeBron James. I have been several times accused of being

0: Ron sexual. It's really hard for me to look at anything he does and, you know, criticize it. I'm being honest.
1: It's fine to believe in your yourself. Like Vibes Curator writes in, are you the best sports commentator? I hope you believe in yourself. Yeah, it's okay to believe that. That's fine. Like, I bet you De'Aaron Fox thinks he's the best player in the NBA. Clearly, I mean, he's taking shots at the end of finals games.
0: Well, hold on.
1: Right?
0: De'Aaron Fox thinks that he needs to get evaluated.
1: But here's the thing. But listen, how would we all react if De'Aaron Fox said out loud, I think I'm the best player in the NBA? I mean, it's fine to believe that. Just don't say it out loud. Just don't say it out loud. That's the problem. Here's the thing, Linnell. Here's the thing. The problem is, if you really were the greatest, you don't have to keep telling us. Let us tell you how great you are. You don't have to keep telling us. Like the hottest girl in school, the hottest girl with the bar, doesn't need to tell you she's the hottest girl. She just is. That's the analogy here. The guy who's often telling you how great he is probably insecure.
0: You
1: and
0: think
1: that's
0: he's
1: why
0: insecure? Come on.
1: Why say this then?
0: Asked the question. Why do we keep asking him? Why?
1: Because so is Michael. Know. So is Kareem. They always get asked. Michael got asked by Gayle King just a few months ago in CBS. And she said, hey, guess what he said? I'm not the GOAT. There is no GOAT. Like, it's disrespectful to David Thompson, disrespectful to Bill Russell, disrespectful to the greats to say that there's a GOAT.
0: Why is it disrespectful? What's wrong with having self-confidence, Josh? I have no issue with him saying that he's the greatest of all time.
1: Again,
0: I look at it as self-confidence.
1: It's fine if you're self-confident. No one's saying De'Aaron Fox shouldn't believe he's the best guy. No one's saying that LeBron shouldn't believe it. Just don't say it out loud. It was bad when Kanye did it last decade, talking about, I'm the greatest and I know it. That's the problem. Oh, the hot girl who does say it becomes less hot if she says it out loud.
0: Well,
1: like,
0: I don't know.
1: No one likes the person that's hot and knows it.
0: I actually get
1: tell
0: steamed
1: me.
0: Up for the girl that's hot and knows it. Please tell me how hot
1: really?
0: You are. Please tell me how good you look. Because I love confidence. I love swagger. I love aura. If you're a baddie, let me know, baby. If you're a baddie, let me know. Josh, we disagree on that.
1: We do. Wholeheartedly. Oof. Yeah, good luck having to, you know, if you're dating, make sure.
0: Can I actually say something totally random?
1: On Instagram and every holiday. Yeah, just make sure you're ready. Tag her. Make sure.
0: Do you think
1: angles.
0: This is totally out of left field and I'm admitting it. I know a guy. I'm actually going to hold this.
1: What are we doing?
0: I'm going to hold this comment to myself. I don't think he's insecure, though. I think you're reaching with that. I do.
1: Jeff is in Dallas. Jeff, what do you make of the end of the NBA Finals tonight, which might be a wrap for the series now that the Knicks are up 3-1?
2: Yeah, it's going to be a wrap, man. They've won 14 of 15. There's no way San Antonio's winning three in a row. But my call is about the final play. Okay. So they knew that the shooter was going to get double teamed, right? When Brunson first goes up for the shot, I'm like, oh my God, why are you shooting from there? But then when you watch on the replay, he waited until Wemby stepped out and then threw the ball up. And then covering the inbounder. He goes, makes the tip in and they win. My question is, do you think the play was designed that way? Because that's just genius if it was.
1: Yes,
2: or did it just work out
1: absolutely,
2: that way?
1: Absolutely. And I'll tell you why. Because you and I had the same thought. And this is what's great. Why you should subscribe to our YouTube channel where you can watch the show in addition to listening to it. I think we actually put out the clip where in real time we are on air and seeing exactly what happened. My first comment was brilliant to take the shot right away from the right wing, because that's the first thing that struck me. Why are you taking this shot so soon? It's because the action that they had at the top of the circle

0: and where Brunson caught it pulled Wembanyama away from the basket, and it was smart for them to know Brunson could make this shot, but if he doesn't, we're attacking the rim hard if we have a great shot at an offensive rebound if Wemby is away from the paint. So very, very smart, and I think Linnell completely intentional by Mike Brown.
1: Yeah, he's got to get credit for it. I agree. But if I'm being real, to play devil's advocate, like if I'm Mitch Johnson, if I'm a vet on San Antonio, I'm telling Wemby, like, stay in the paint. Like, I'm playing a defense that, no matter what, he's not going to leave the paint. I would have went zone on that last possession. And when Jalen Brunson, I would have went zone on that possession. And here's why. When Jalen Brunson got the basketball, I would have trapped his ass. Would have made him get rid of the basketball. Why do I say play zone? Because if you're in a 2-3 or a 1-3-1, that's probably what I would have went in that situation, 1-3-1. Wemby's the last line of defense in the zone. When you're the last guy in the zone, there's nothing that's going to bring you out. There shouldn't be. That's just my thought with it. I'd go 13.
0: One more. Let's go to Clint, who's in Dallas. Clint. 310-840-9410. Last word on this game before we go to BDOT. What do you got, Clint?
2: Couple of things, guys. I sat there and watched that game. And it's not often that I agree with Charles Barkley, but San Antonio actually showed that they just might be the dumbest team in the history of the NBA to take 8 threes in a row, to do the things that they were doing. The thing that San Antonio is missing, they don't have a post-game move. Everything with him is the lobs and him if he's shooting well. He doesn't have a move that he can just go to. De'Aaron Fox, it's ridiculous. And again, Johnson's just being out-coached by Mike Brown. In key situations, he's just and Johnson's just showing that I don't know what I'm doing. Or his players are dumb and they're not listening to him. And I absolutely 110% agree how you don't go zone there and trap him and then let Wemby take care of the paint and two other guys just spread out to the shooters. And listen, if Jason Hart or OG make a three, congratulations.
1: You live with it.
2: Congratulations. You live with that. But Brunson's not beating me, and Towns isn't beating me in that situation. And to man, De'Aaron Fox, whoa. De'Aaron Fox won't be a Spur next year. I mean, Dylan Harper's already the better player, but he won't be a Spur next year. And if they can get that to help them get them some depth, they need a guy who can get a bucket, who can just, I'll go get us a bucket when a team is making a run at us, because Wemby isn't there yet with that. And, that's all I really had to say. Dumbest team I've ever seen.
1: Appreciate you, man. Yeah.
0: Do you know how many field goals made the Spurs had in the final 9.5 minutes of this game?
1: One.
0: They're up 20. 95-75. They made 2 field goals.
1: Jesus.
0: The final 9.5 minutes of this basketball game. 9 field goals.
1: Tells the story, man. One of the callers, Josh, called in and said, man, every time I looked up at my TV, because I know how these games get when it's a blowout, I got a little bit lax and maybe I start walking around the house and start doing laundry. Every time you peep and look back at the TV, the lead shrinking and gets smaller and smaller and smaller. I love the question that you asked earlier in the show, what's next with Wemby, and the last caller just hit it. He's got to develop a go-to move in a postgame. I totally agree.
0: Oh.
1: Totally agree.
0: I thought you were going to say loved the question about how much credit does Taylor Swift deserve.
1: Oh, my God.
0: The moment that I – hold one sec. This is real. The moment actually started to take it seriously and pay attention to the Knicks and say, hey, we can't do right out of the rip talking about how this game's over and such, is when the TV cameras cut to her when the lead was cut to 22 and Mitch Johnson calls timeout and she's dancing and it's going viral. Everybody's mocking her, saying, does she know it's a 22-point lead? She saw the vibe. She saw the future and saw that, hey, the Knicks, this isn't over and I'm celebrating it now. Jump aboard. Taylor Swift was ahead of the game.

0: of everybody else.
1: Yeah, in
0: she
1: her
0: didn't
1: dreams.
0: Quit. She kept believing.
1: Why can't you?
0: Wildest dreams. Taylor Swift. Taylor Swift banger. The Wildest Dreams is a Taylor Swift banger. When B-Dot joins the show, he apparently has NBA hot takes that, believe it or not, not related to Knicks Spurs tonight. How's that possible? That and grammar school on the way when the most entertaining guest in sports talk joins us next on Westwood One Sports Night.
2: The Knicks are one win away from their first NBA title in over 50 years. New York can taste it. Up 3-1 in the series. Can they finish the job? Game 5 is in San Antonio. Saturday night, Westwood One Sports.
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0: Hollywood One Sports Night. Here's Josh Graham and Linnell Willingham.
1: Willingham, I'm Josh Graham, and we're being joined now by the most entertaining guest in sports talk. B-Dot is here on Westwood One Sports Night. Dot, gonna throw a bit of a curveball here right out of the gate. Rather than hit on the NBA from the final standpoint, tonight obviously being game four of the NBA Finals, let's look at the draft. We're less than 2 weeks out. You love college basketball, being based in North Carolina more than anybody I know. So there's this sense a couple weeks out from the draft that Cam Boozer is stock as high as it's ever been. He could not only go number two, some think he could still go number one in this draft. How do you feel about Cam Boozer in the top two, Dot?
2: You remember when the when the Portland Trail Blazers went and picked up freaking Greg Oden and passed on Kevin Durant? You remember that? You remember when the Portland Trail Blazers went and picked Sam Bowie?
1: Wow, deep pull.
2: And missed on freaking Michael Jordan. You remember? That's what's gonna happen for anybody that tries to grab Cam Boozer over Caleb Wilson. That's what's gonna happen.
1: Caleb Wilson.
2: Yeah, Caleb was a pick. We're going to look down the line, and we're going to say, yo, what were they thinking? Let me tell y'all something about Cam Boozer.
1: Hold on a second. Did I mention that he's from North Carolina, Liddell?
3: No. It just conveniently went over our heads. Yeah. I thought he was about to say Darren Peterson, and he said Caleb.
2: I love DP. I honestly think DP is the best player in this draft, no doubt about it. But my Duke Carolina bias has to have this chance. Okay.
3: Way to be honest, Doc.
2: Yeah, absolutely. Absolutely.
1: So rank the top four in order then. Rank Darren Peterson, AJ DeBonsa, Cam Boozer, Caleb Wilson.
2: I think DP is first. I think AJ is second. I really think Caleb Wilson is third. And I think Cam Boozer is fourth. I've never even seen Cam Boozer dunk, man. This dude can't jump over a penny if you lay it down on the freaking sidewalk. Like, that's not going to work in the NBA, dude. Like, he's smart. He's athletic. He's strong. He's skill set. He has his daddy's last name. So all those things are boding well for him. But my God, just like freaking Caleb Wilson said, and you can laugh about the Caleb Wilson and you can say I'm a Carolina homer and I'll take all that. Time will tell. Caleb Wilson played heads up against all them dudes and smoked all their boots. Period.
3: He did.
2: Period. Darren Peterson smoked his boots. Cam Boozer smoked his boots. Like he put in that work. Him going above those guys is not homerism. Caleb Wilson, to me, has the highest upside of any of the players in the draft. I think there's so much more to his game that he can pack, and I think he has an intangible that is just that dog. Like, he's a fun kid, but he's a dog, too. He puts that hard hat on, bro, and he goes to freaking work. Darren Peterson, you don't know if he goes to a team that he don't like, if he's going to damn do load management. Cam Boozer, I just told you, he can't jump over a rope. Like...
3: He said, "Rope to a rope."
2: Tomato, tomato. Pick one. Rope or roach.
1: But Dot, here's the thing. I actually don't disagree so much because my take since the beginning of this has been consistent that there isn't a lot of difference between one through four. I don't think there's a bad pick you can make one through four. I don't think there's a lot of separation. Linnell disagrees with this front.
3: I do.

0: I think the clear cut top two guys are Peterson and Devonta. I think there's a gap between those two and then Wilson and Boozer. And I agree with you. I would take Caleb Wilson over Cameron Boozer as well. My thing about Boozer that I continue to worry about is, like, how good of an athlete is he? And what do I mean by that? I mean, can he slide his puppies on the wing? If he gets switched onto a guard, is he going to get put in the mix? Like, can he slide his feet defensively? Can he create offense for himself and others? This ain't, you know, ACC basketball where you're going to be able to back everybody down and play bully ball. You got to have some skill and be able to knock down jumpers. So,
1: listen, man, we have a podcast, Believe in Hills Hoops, and in that joint, Desmond always talks about his comparison of Cam Boozer is a more athletic Tyler Hansbrough. And I agree with that.
0: Wow.
1: Like, he has, I agree with that.
0: That's disrespectful now.
1: It's not disrespectful. They're the same style. They're the exact same style of play. Cam Boozer just had a better three-point shot, but it was bully ball in the paint. It was a bull in a china shop type situation with a little bit of skill. And that's not going to work in the NBA a la Tyler Hansbrough. And this is coming from a freaking Tar Heel fan.
2: We have B-Dot with us. That's Linnell Willingham. I'm Josh Graham. Westwood One Sports Night. B-Dot's the most entertaining guest in sports talk because whether it's sports or not, my man's got takes. He's here. He's ready, regardless of how late it is, ready to go. The other reason we love Dot is because he makes me very uncomfortable in a game we call grammar school that they guise as being educational, but really it just ends up pointing at laughing at me because I don't know. See, we learned that Linnell doesn't know a lot about movies already, so it's only right that I get shamed as well in the way of not knowing urban vernacular.
0: You are good, Josh Graham. You are good, man.
2: All right. So it's three expressions or phrases of the urban persuasion, and I have Linnell as a lifeline for one of the three.
0: Kinda.
2: Got to get two out of three right. What do we have to get us started, B-Dot?
1: Well, because I hate the Knicks. And not just hate the Knicks, it's the fans that I hate more than anything. Like, I hate the Knickerbocker fans. I hate those Knickers. You understand what I'm saying to you? I hate them. Josh, you can't say Knickers, but I can say Knickers, okay? I hate them.
2: Unless you're talking about clothing. Like, clothing, I would feel.
1: I would ask you to stay away from that as well.
2: Fine.
1: Nevertheless.
0: No. I actually am curious as to what clothing you're talking about, pal. Could you be more specific?
2: Like pants. Like, and I'm not going to say it. I'm scared. I'm scared.
1: Yeah, no, say it, Josh. You put yourself in a situation now.
2: Not gonna say it.
1: How does your demographic call say pants in knickerdom?
2: What's the first word?
1: So what we're gonna do is we're gonna use New York slang today.
0: Oh yeah. Oh yeah. Josh, you should knock this out of the park, bro. Because I actually use it sometimes in passing because I'm part of New York.
1: Definitely. This right here, this should be so easy, Josh. And I'm gonna set you off so easy with the very first one. Tell me the difference between these two phrases.
0: No. Ask them the difference between something. Now you're asking too much.
1: No, I'm not. Watch this. What's the difference between this? One phrase. Yeah, nah. Other phrase. Nah, yeah.
0: Come on, Josh. Think, bro.
2: Yeah, nah. Is what you say when you're just disagreeing with something. Nah. Or yeah, nah. Right. You Cam Boozer going number one or number two in the draft. Nah, yeah, you know, nah. Then nah, yeah, maybe is the opposite. Maybe it's like the way that white people say hell yeah. Nah, yeah.
0: No, Josh. Nah, I think you're onto something, though. Like, I think you're going like double negative here. Is that what you're trying to do?
2: Yeah. Nah, yeah.
0: You know what I'm saying? I nah, yeah. Yeah, nah.
2: Don, yeah, nah. What is it then?
1: Is that your final answer, Josh? Yes,
2: it's my final
0: answer. That is
1: correct. That is correct.
2: Yeah.
1: Good job.
0: My heart. Good job, my heart.
2: See, the inverse of some things, like comparing it to what we have in Tokyland, Go Virginia Tech, right? Is like I was at a wedding on Friday night and they played Mr. Brightside by the Killers. And my black friends at this wedding were not dancing. And then it dawned on me, oh, Mr. Brightside is for white people what Dreams and Nightmares is for black folks. But it is. Like,
0: I hope the Killers were smart enough to patent the damn thing. That dumbass Meek Mill. I'm sorry, we need to talk about this. Brother is stupid.
1: Why? What did he
2: talk about this?
0: Do you know LeBron and Nike are doing a Dreams

0: Nightmares collab, and they're making merch, and they ain't include Meek, and Meek and them tried to sue, but Nike patented Dreams
1: of Nightmares. D-Day, is this a good comp? Thumbs down or thumbs up? Thumbs up, thumbs down. The Killers, Mr. Brightside, as the white version of, for white people, what Dreams and Nightmares is.
0: I thought, like, can I take a stab at that?
1: He's on the fence. He's on the fence.
2: What song was it at your wedding, Josh, that y'all went crazy over? And I was like, yo, it was like
1: Nuck If You Buck?
2: No, it was a white song that y'all all, like,
0: played Nuck If You Buck at your wedding.
2: It might have been Shout.
1: I wonder why everybody was super into Shout. We didn't get Shout at this wedding on Friday night. I was bummed.
0: Dude. It's Shout, the song that goes, "Who'd you make me want to shout?"
2: That's not a white song.
1: Not written by the I was brought. It is not, but
2: Dreams of Nightmare.
1: I don't know what it might be at my wedding, then, honestly, because we had a very diverse playset.
2: Oh, it was a very, very diverse.
0: You played the Isley Brothers at your wedding?
1: Yeah.
2: Yeah.
0: What song do you play?
1: And I mean, Shout, Nuck If You Buck.
0: What, the Isley Brothers?
1: I'm pretty sure that's the Isley Brothers.
0: They got range, if that's the case. If you can go from Shout, if you can go from Shout to Contagious and Hot Name. Ain't there something? Woo!
1: Yeah,
2: what the hell is going on right now?
0: It's the best music video I've ever seen, bro.
1: Next word on grammar school. What do we got? I'm one for one.
2: If something is mad, M-A-D, what is it?
1: Mad might be my favorite Usher song, if you want a hot take, music-wise.
0: Mad?
2: Usher doesn't even have a song called Mad. He has a song called Bad, probably.
1: Wait a minute.
0: You got it bad. Not you got it mad.
2: Yeah, that was
1: Oh, shoot. I just did the thing where I confused Usher with Neo.
2: Oh, you got your black guys mixed up.
1: Well, no, they sing very similarly.
2: Oh, you got your black guys mixed up. Okay.
0: Don't ever compare Neo to Usher Raymond, now.
1: Baby, sometimes it's gonna rain.
2: One looks like a ninja turtle.
0: I was impressive, man.
2: One looks like a ninja turtle without his mask on, and the other is a sex symbol. Like, they're
1: no, I don't want to go to bed.
0: One pretends to be a sex symbol just because you got multiple dumb women that's willing to be with you. Don't make you a sex symbol, first of all.
2: No, just makes you Leonardo, the lead ninja turtle.
1: Hey,
0: crazy.
1: I'm gonna use Linnell as my lifeline because I have no idea.
0: Come on. And I'm telling you, I hope the third word is something that I don't even know. Mad. Like, my phone is mad hot right now. Like, my hair is like mad nappy low-key when I don't brush it.
1: Oh, so it's like very almost. Like, this is...
0: Like, literally the easiest thing ever. You could have asked them to... Don't you normally ask them...
1: I know what you're talking about. Like, this... The World Cup's going to be mad lit. I get it. Okay.
0: But you used me for no reason.
1: I did. Exactly. But I clinched a win.
2: That's all he cares about. He got a dub for today.
0: Yeah, he got a dub. I just look at it as a poor allocation of resources at the end of the day, man.
2: Wait, is that your final answer?
1: Yes, it is my final
2: answer. That is correct.
1: No, see, I'm all about taking your layups where you get it. I'm not one of these quarterback types that, we got to always shoot it deep.
0: Look at him. Listen to him.
2: What's a pie? P-I-E. What's a pie?
1: I've seen this on social media. A pie.
0: I was going to ask me this one. I don't even know.
1: See, I've seen this.
2: I should have went pie second, man. Should have went pie second.
0: Yep,
1: what is pie? I just see Denton giggling. I see him with his fresh. He got his hair did today.
0: I ain't seen a bald man got his hair did. I don't know what's happening. Backhanded.
1: Good. Look how clean it is.
0: He put lotion on this.
1: He's smiling. He's giggling. I saw it on social media this week. I can't remember the context.
2: I've got a question before I tell you what pie is. Do white men lotion their bald heads, Double D?
3: Smart ones do.
0: Yeah. You don't want that scalp itching. I feel
3: You want razor bumps over here? You got a head look nice and shiny, smell nice and good? Yeah.
1: Looking good, too.
2: Wow. All right. I was today years old, and I even realized that white people used lotion. I know you don't use washcloths in the shower. I'll be seeing it on the movies.
0: I'll tell you about I was once dating a white woman. When I, you know,
2: all right, stop, Linnell. I don't think
3: some of us do use washcloths.
2: Look at them. They came back to the washer.

0: surrounding MSG on social media earlier.
1: Yeah. Talking about the pizzas. Yeah.
2: Slice of pie.
0: Just overthought it.
1: Yeah, that's, you did.
0: That's what happened. But it's a win. It's a win. I used my lifeline properly because it didn't sound like Linnell knew that third one either. So pretty good.
2: Maybe not. I had to use it in a, you didn't use it in no sentence enough. Like that. I don't need some context clues, brother.
0: So we covered a lot of ground in this segment.
2: You know, shame in being a better educator.
0: Washcloths, you know, future. No, we hit on Meek Mill. Oh, we didn't hit on future. That was earlier.
2: Jesus Christ. I mean, how many times are we black people in one second?
1: Right, he mixed up his black rappers right there. He mixed up his black R&B artists a second ago. Now he's mixing up his black rappers. In a minute, he's going to call me Linnell.
0: You just took the joke out of my mouth. I was about to say the most entertaining guest in sports talk is Linnell. Oh, shoot. Shoot, I made a mistake.
2: Oh, God. Okay, I got you. We're both black. See? I get it.
0: Yeah.
2: Wow. Can I just like peel the curtain back? Sure. It is like a torrential downpour outside. And I think whenever we get super hard rain, my like window seal gets moist.
0: What up? Hello. Club Linnell.
1: What was that? Why did you tell him that?
0: Club Linnell's getting moist. You know, we're just going to transition out of that because it's late. B-Dot, punctuate this segment the only way you can after a grammar school win for yours truly.
1: Yeah. Can I just say it like this? What happened? Where did I go? I'm by myself. I didn't know what happened. All right. You know what to happen. You know what's about to happen, and you know what to do. You keep listening, bitch.
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0: 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Here's Josh Graham and Linnell Willingham.
1: Linnell, let's give the last word on a classic NBA Finals game, one we're not going to forget anytime soon, to the listeners, and more specifically the callers. Before we put it to bed, let's go to Jamal, that is in Cleveland. Or actually, let's go to Cheryl. Cheryl in New York first. Cheryl.
2: I mean, Cheryl's on the line.
1: The NBA Finals, that's a classic. It's been a great NHL Stanley Cup Finals, too. I'm going to be at Game 5 Thursday night, so I will not be in this chair at this time tomorrow, but we'll be joining Denton. Excited to be there for that. What are your thoughts?
2: Cheryl.
3: Yes, Linnell. It's me.
2: How you doing,
3: I'm fine now that I'm talking to my two favorite national sports talk guys.
2: Aren't you just the sweetest, Big Mama? We appreciate it.
3: I mean it, though. Heart on the sleeve. You know, cards on the table.
2: Indeed. What'd you think of the game tonight?
1: How did you celebrate the Knicks?
2: Were you on the edge
1: of
2: your seat?
1: Well,
3: Mr. Linnell knows this. I'm not really a Knicks fan, per se. I'm a player fan. And I'd like Wemby.
1: Okay.
3: And we talked about this the other night, that everybody was trash-talking him, and I can't stand that, because I know he's going to be great. And he's got the world on his shoulders, you know what I mean? I don't think people are giving him enough credit, where credit is due. And you're going to be at Game 5?
1: You better be rooting for my Canes tomorrow night. Yeah, you better be rooting for my Hurricanes.
3: Well, you know what? It's the same thing. I love the Canes and, you know, fighting for it, and they're doing, you know, both of these final series. You can't make this stuff up. I mean, there's going to be movies about the plays.
2: Drama.
3: Yes, you can. How can you make up these 22 and 29 point lead changes? You know, and then it almost
2: the epic

0: collapse earlier in the Stanley Cup Finals. Yeah.
1: Yeah, and you guys were talking about movies. And I kind of like think outside the box. Mm-hmm. So you guys are probably familiar with the 1919 White Sox. Where they when you guys were talking about movies, I thought about that and thought about, you know, outside the box. All right, the Knicks come back from a 29-point deficit. Maybe they did this on purpose.
0: Wait, did what on purpose? Like, got down 29?
2: I like the take, Cheryl. Cheryl, I like the takes. You know, Brendan Sorsby probably all over the best, too. You know? Cheryl, it's good to hear from you. Thank you for the call. Cheryl. Go Hurricanes. I need your support because I'm going to be living and dying on every shot of that. Jamal's in Cleveland. Jamal, I got about a minute before we put it to bed. What's your NBA draft take on the way out? You got the last word.
3: I just want to say Darius Akoff should be higher. He looks like he's a great player. And just like you guys said,
2: how Cameron high should Boozer, Darius Akoff be?
3: I think he should be at least top five. Right now he's projected top six. He should be top five at least. Okay. Cameron Boozer, like you guys said, that guy cannot
2: five
3: jump
2: at
3: over
2: the
3: a
2: highest.
3: Penny.
2: I would agree.
0: He used the dot reference.
2: That's great.
0: That was messed up.
2: I think five's the ceiling for Akoff. So I wouldn't be mad if
0: he's got Sacramento Kings.
2: Five or someone else is picking there.
0: He's got to end up being a king. Kidding.
2: We'll see. Less than 2 weeks away from the draft. Let's close things out by putting this show to bed.
4: It's a very rare occasion today, fellas, where the topic to put the show to bed is in fact related to the main topic of the entire show, but I feel like this needs to be included in the show. Jalen Brunson has been on a little bit of a run with press conferences. I love the energy that he brings, and he was asked one of the craziest questions that I think you could ask somebody after they help lead a 29-point comeback in game number 4 of the NBA Finals at home. Take a listen to this exchange between Jalen Brunson and a reporter post-game.
5: Your coach said you are the MVP candidate. So which one is most important for you? Championship, being MVP, or peaceful celebration and peace entire world? Or all of them?
6: The most important thing for me is just over these next 48 hours, just focusing on what we got to do to win game 5.
4: So what is the most important thing? World peace, MVP, or winning a championship?
2: Title. Gotta win a title. Because here's the thing.
0: Ring culture.
2: You know, winning a title solves all of it. Hey, you might win the finals MVP, number one. Not specifying the MVP. Number two, I mean,
4: it brings peace to New York.
2: You want to make sure there's peace in New York. Uh-huh.
0: Well, maybe he could, like, if you
2: it might have been
0: title,
2: you.
0: Mm-hmm. I was going to say, maybe if you win the title.
2: It might have been you, D-Day, that sent me the Michael Jackson meme of him, like, putting, like, a gun down, like, using his hand to put someone's gun down. That was the quote tweet on New York's gun violence being down significantly this year.
4: Jalen
2: I think
4: Brunson.
2: The caption was Jalen Brunson be like. Jalen Brunson's the reason why there's happiness and less violence in New York City.
4: And Batman in New York is not a billionaire who lost his parents at a young age and has a lot of money. It's just a dude from Villanova that came here in free agency a few years ago.
2: I'm going to ask Rod Brindamore that same question tomorrow, though. What's more important, or maybe Logan Stankoven, what's more important, winning the finals MVP, winning the Stanley Cup, or world peace? Just to see what I get. Maybe, probably not John Tortorella. That might not be the person to try on something like that.
0: You have this weird infatuation with wanting to piss that man off.
2: That man scares me.
0: But I think you like lean into it. Like I feel like you want him to lash out on.
2: I had a question ready to go, and I kept my hand down because I was intimidated.
0: You know who you are? Do I need to remind you that you're the Kang of North Kakalaki? What the hell is

0: John Tortorella compared to Joshua freaking Graham. You the Kang. Come on, man.
1: Oh, God.
2: You can look up some of his press conferences. He isn't afraid. There was a presser last game where the microphone fell down, and he grabbed it, sat it next to him, and waited for the poor PR staffer to scurry over. Didn't even try to put it back. He's just like, sat it down. And then it got put back on, and then he just immediately started answering whatever.
0: Let them earn their $45.50 per hour that they make. I low-key always want to be a PR person. Shout out to Tony Wiley.
2: Yeah. You are a good LeBron James PR person. You already did the job pretty well.
0: I hope the Canes get smashed tomorrow.
2: Fun stuff.
0: Of course. Yeah. Mike, you were awesome tonight, pal.
2: That's the meanest thing you've ever said to me. Drake Toll, go Canes.
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0: Here's a look at your forecast. A severe thunderstorm watch continues until 10 a.m. today. Mainly cloudy skies expected overnight with a slight chance of thunderstorms. Lows level off around 68. Chance of thunderstorms Thursday. High temperatures reach up to 83. Cloudy skies expected. Clear skies Thursday night. Lows around 56. I'm staff meteorologist Derek Height. Right now, it's 70 degrees.
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1: Or if you are a San Antonio Spurs fan, the worst day of the rest of your life. What was that? What the hell was that last night? The New York Knicks knock off the San Antonio Spurs in a thriller. 106-107. If you put that into a vacuum, hey man, the Knicks in Madison Square Garden hosted an NBA Finals game. Knocked off the Spurs in a rematch of 1999, 107-106, a one-point game. You put that into a vacuum. It's already one of the great NBA Finals scores of all time, one of the great NBA Finals stories of all time. And then you get the context. Can I tell you something? When I was first hired at Westwood One Sports, one of my early interviews was with Armin Williams. He is the program director at the company. That's what program directors do, is they direct the programming. Aha! And when we sat down, I know you've been hosting Locked On Big 12 and working with the Savannah Bananas, and you've got a proclivity to call people idiots, don't you? And I said, well, sometimes people are idiots, and I feel the need to call them out. And he said, you know, I get it, but it's kind of lazy calling people names. What if we got better at that? And I said, all right, I'll work on it. And thus is born the Idiot of the Day segment that happens at 8 a.m. Eastern Time every day. As I sat down this morning, you know, running off of fumes and the hours of sleep that I got after this loss from the Spurs, I thought, idiot. That's the only word there is to describe Mitch Johnson, the head coach of the San Antonio Spurs, and San Antonio as a whole last night, blowing a 29-point lead in the NBA Finals. That is unheard of. Do you know why it's unheard of? Because it's never happened before. It does not happen. It has not happened. The Spurs had the single most colossal fall apart in NBA postseason history. What you saw 6 hours ago was the single worst fall apart in NBA playoff history. Good morning. You're listening.

0: today, Dale, in Addison, Texas, driving your car to the gym as you do. Good morning, Chris, in Lubbock. Thanks for being with us. And you may have missed last night. Surely, if it's 6:03 and 39 seconds Eastern time, I wouldn't berate you for missing what happened last night, because it's early now and you're up, you're awake, you're listening to the Drake Toll Show. But if you did see it, if you witnessed with your own two eyes that great fall apart, 310-840-4910 is the line to vent. 310-840-4910. And I've told you in the past, I'm not going to be the host that gets on the show and gloats. Oh, my Knicks won. Oh, my Spurs won. Oh, can't believe my Seattle Seahawks won the Super Bowl. Because there are 30 different fan bases represented by the Drake Toll Show. But I can tell you this, as somebody who grew up a Spurs fan, as somebody who felt it last night, who felt, all right, two games to two games. Sweet, it resets, going back to San Antonio. That's colossal that each team would go undefeated on the road, kind of unheard of. NBA, you've got the home court advantage, and it didn't play for either of these teams. I was preparing mentally for the show, and you know what I let myself do for a split second? Third quarter of this game, I let myself be a fan. Don't ever let yourself be a fan. I've told you that I hate all 30 teams equally, and I'm right back to that. This was colossal. Now, on the flip side of that coin, if you're a New York Knicks fan, you didn't sleep. You're still awake. You're going to ride this high for possibly the rest of your life. You waited 27 years for the Knicks to make the finals. You've waited 50 years for the Knicks to win another NBA Finals. There are men, women, children who have come and gone, born, lived, died, since the last time the New York Knicks won an NBA Finals. They play at Madison Square Garden. They're New York's team. And you know what they haven't done? Win at the highest level in the NBA. Win at the highest level in the NBA consistently, or win at the highest level of the NBA at all. And now you're on the cusp, the precipice of glory. The 2026 New York Knicks, the most dominant NBA playoff team of all time. 2026 Jalen Brunson, the most dominant NBA postseason by a single player possibly of all time. That's what we are on the cusp of. Today is a beautiful, wonderful, incredible day in sports. If you're a fan of the New York Knicks, or if you're a fan of the NBA, the same NBA that had the most viewers in Game 3 since 1998 in an NBA Finals game. America is watching the NBA. America is watching two teams that both want to win. Two teams that play hard, that play consistent, that play tough, that play defense, that are scrappy. And then at the end of the show, when the game is over, they walk to the podium and they laud their opponent. If you did not watch this game, I mean, we've got 3 hours, 6 a.m. to 9 a.m. to talk about this contest. If you did not watch this game, that's why the Drake Toll Show exists. Westwood One Sports and the Westwood One Sports app. It is an 11-point game when we pick up the highlights on ABC with Mike Breen. It is an 11-point game with 6:33 to go. Mind you, the Spurs have led by as many as 29 points. At halftime, San Antonio had already put the game away. San Antonio was up by 27 at the break. But I want to pick it up. 6:33 to go. Fourth quarter. It's still a healthy Spurs lead. Karl-Anthony Towns just now puts the Knicks within single digits.
1: Fakes, drives on Wimby, goes inside, stops, flips it up, shot is good. It's single digits, 97-88.
0: You can hear the crowd start to build in Madison Square Garden. Again, Mike Breen on the call on ABC. 2 minutes later, it's gone from a 9-point game to OG Anunoby, who was the star for the Knicks last night. 4:30 left to go. Pulls the New York Knicks within four, and now you really start to feel it.
1: Towns has it. Right side, Alvarado off the bounce. Corner three, Anunoby. Bang! Four 4-point game. Tie.

0: out San Antonio.
1: And you hear the crowd build. You hear this whir. That's probably the best word for it. It's like fester. With the Knicks within 4 points, 4:30 to go. It's no longer a comeback. Now it's all right. It's a 4-point game with 4.5 to go. Millions of teams have rallied from this. Now it's just a basketball game. 2 minutes after this, who else but Jalen Brunson? Under 2:30 left in the game. The Garden is shaking. Brunson pulls the Knicks within one.
2: Shot clock at 5. Brunson fires up a 3. Puts it in! 1-point game! This building is shaking right now!
1: Even Mike Breen couldn't believe it. I certainly couldn't believe it, watching from a hotel room in Jersey City last night. I flew into Newark, and you get a glimpse of downtown New York, and from the airplane, it's just orange and blue. It's now 104-103. The ensuing Spurs possession. San Antonio could take a timeout. They've got two remaining at this point. The Spurs could put a bucket up. Instead, an immediate turnover from De'Aaron Fox that gives the ball to Josh Hart opens up a breakaway from New York. And here's where the story could have turned. Because Hart, instead of just dunking this home, he misses a layup. The ball goes back to San Antonio. Spurs still lead by one with 2 minutes to go. And I'll give you this audio. I want you to know that Hart, an opportunity to slam it home in front of the Garden, give you your first lead of the game. Everybody goes nuts. And then from there, the Knicks win it by 4 or 5. It would have been the result. But Hart missing this was nearly the difference in the Knicks winning and losing this game.
3: Going at Brunson in the pick and roll. They keep trying to bring him up. Now Collin beats Towns.
2: Fox throws it away. Josh Hart ahead of the pack lays it up. Lost. Oh, he missed the layup.
1: That fester. That whir. That whoa from Knicks fans. Because now the Spurs have a second chance after you missed your breakaway layup. Didn't matter, though. Didn't matter. The Knicks were down by as many as 29 points. And with 1 minute and 22 seconds left, the New York Knickerbockers led the game for the first time.
2: Castle on him now. Brunson, stutter dribble, drives inside, goes up, floaters up. It's good! The Knicks take the lead with 1:22 remaining!
1: You know, that could have been the end. Again, maybe this is the spot where the Knicks get a stop, hit a 3, end up winning the game by 6 thanks to the free throw line. But that'd be too easy. Far too easy for a game like this. San Antonio would run it down the floor, and Stephon Castle would drain a couple free throws to give the Spurs a 106-105 lead. And give the Knicks the ball with 30 seconds to go. It's a little 2-for-1 spot for San Antonio. The Knicks will get the ball, but the Spurs, I should say, will get the ball back. The Knicks have the basketball. Now San Antonio has the basketball. Now the Knicks have the basketball again, and with 6:02 to go, New York, down by 1. Jalen Brunson, from 36 feet out, a straightaway three-pointer does not go. And if the Spurs pull down a rebound, this contest is over. But instead, it's what Mike Brown, the head coach of the Knicks, called the greatest shot in New York basketball history. With under 10 seconds to go, here's Jalen Brunson with a miss that helped the Knicks win the NBA Finals Game 4.
2: They might just go flat for Jalen Brunson, allow him to operate at the top, 101.
4: Brunson gets it, fires up a 3. Shot no good, the tip, it's gone! It's gone! It's gone! With 1:02 remaining, Knicks take the lead! OG Anunoby, and it's 107-106!

0: Sprinting toward the rim, gathering the miss, perfect touch, OG Anunoby tips the ball in. And Knicks fans, you are not dreaming. Now 1 second left on the clock. Spurs fumble and inbound. And here is the final call from Mike Breen. The Knicks win the game.
1: Towns will guard the inbounds. Robinson will guard Wembanyama. Vassell, Castle, Fox as well. Harper's going to inbound the ball. No timeouts left. They have to get it in. Harper lobs it inside. Castle has it, lost it. That's it. It's over. The greatest comeback in NBA playoff history. The Knicks pull off the miracle comeback and lead it 3-1. Now one win away from a title.
0: That's the story. That's the picture. Bedlam in the Garden. Fans paid at minimum $3,942 for a ticket to this game. They paid a mortgage for this game, a month's paycheck for this game, to get in the door. And they were treated to a memory that will last a lifetime, to a story. I was there. I saw it. I was at Game 4 in Madison Square Garden, where the Knicks rallied the largest comeback in NBA history to knock off the Spurs. You woke up today, whether you knew it or not, you woke up today on a morning that is as historic as they've ever been in sports. You woke up today, whether you saw it or not, having lived through history last night. 107-106, the Knicks win. Now, earlier, I called somebody an idiot, and I will not apologize. Mitch Johnson, the young coach. I mean, come on, don't lay into him too much. Spurs coach, he's trying to figure this out, too, with a young roster, with a roster of guys who are, come on, man. Cut him some slack. Give him a break. Slack? A break? He just did the worst thing that's ever happened in the NBA. He just peed all down his leg, threw up all over himself. And you want me to give him slack, a break? This was the worst collapse in the history of the association. When we come back, let's hear from Mitch Johnson, the head coach of the Spurs, and what he has to say for himself. Roy Lee runs the board. Addie Bates produces. It's Westwood One Sports and the Westwood One Sports app. This is the Drake Toll Show.
2: The Stanley Cup Finals is knotted up at 2 apiece. Let's now play a best-of-3 series, shall we? The Hurricanes are back home. Can the Golden Knights steal one on the road? Game 5 is tonight. Westwood One Sports.
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And Locked On Big 12, Addy Bates produces, Roy Lee runs the board. Good morning, everybody. And I would like to apologize to the San Antonio Spurs fans. You did not ask for that. You did not have an effect on what happened last night, with the Spurs leading the NBA Finals Game 4 by a score of 90-75, headed into the fourth quarter, and then your basketball team falling apart. Look, man, no two ways around it. You can listen to the Drake Toll Show on Westwood One Sports, the Westwood One Sports app, SiriusXM 375. You can listen live on the Drake Toll Show YouTube page or the Drake Toll Show Twitter. There's no two ways around that. And no two ways around the fact that what happened last night by the San Antonio Spurs is one of those games, one of those contests where fans react by saying, we

0: should fire the coach. And it's pretty dramatic, right? We should fire the coach. You're in the NBA Finals. Game four of the NBA Finals. But you just saw the biggest disaster class in finals coaching history. I don't care how young you are. I don't care how inexperienced you are. The Knicks went on a 28-9 fourth quarter run. I'm looking at points of this game. I'm looking at late in this game with Mitch Johnson, the Spurs head coach, having three timeouts in his pocket. They're just sitting there. The staff failed to call timely timeouts, failed to implement defensive schemes to halt the Knicks' fast break, failed in a seven-minute decisive stretch of the fourth quarter to adjust. I'm watching late rotations. I'm watching Victor Wembanyama out of sorts defensively as if he's been placed in the wrong spot intentionally. I'm watching analysts. Charles Barkley was one of them. Chuck, after the game, criticized the team for taking eight consecutive three-pointers while nursing a 25-point lead. Rather than using the clock to your advantage, limiting possessions, the Spurs decided to just go fast. There's a point in here with a minute and a half, minute to go, where De'Aaron Fox gets the ball on a fast break, on an offensive board from a fast break, and instead of just dribbling it out, throw a shot up. There's a lack of discipline, poor late-game instruction from the bench, a lack of timeouts, and the scrutiny surrounding the final possession. The scrutiny around, hey, 1.2 to go. Stephon Castle is the guy, a lob play to Stephon Castle, who's not even in the paint, who can't even get positioning. That's what you want to do? It was an embarrassing display from the San Antonio Spurs last night. They did not record a single basket in the paint during the second half. And you can argue the coaching staff failed to pivot the offensive game plan when the initial perimeter shooting rhythm disappeared, when after the first half, that fell apart. Can you hear it? There's a fire alarm going off in the hotel right now. I deserve this, by the way. I'm not moving. I'm going down with the ship. Room 420, I'm going down with the ship. This is what I deserve. This is what we all deserve. This is how the San Antonio Spurs felt last night. There's nothing you can do about it. The fire alarm's going off. You're out of timeouts. The fire alarm of life caught up to San Antonio. And postgame, Mitch Johnson, the head coach of the Spurs. I've never heard this in my life. I've never heard this in my life. He goes to the podium. This is his first response to a question that he's asked. And all you can hear for 40 seconds in between him giving some sort of half-assed answer is the cheers roaring down from Madison Square Garden outside the room. Here's Mitch Johnson on how you deserve a night like this.
1: Okay, front row, all the way to the right, Tom.
2: Mitch, Tom Orsborn at San Antonio Express News. The 30 points in the second half, what went wrong offensively in your mind?
3: Obviously a few things to score 30 points and a half. We got away from what got us the 76 points in the first half, just in terms of putting pressure on the rim, rolling after screens, running, continuing to find the paint, whether it's for ourselves or for a teammate. We got on our heels and miss some shots, and then you don't get as many free throws and high percentage looks.
0: You didn't lose a game to the Memphis Grizzlies where you were down by 29 points on a Tuesday in the regular season. You didn't lose a game to the Memphis Grizzlies where you were leading by 29 points in the regular season. You didn't fall in a blowout. You didn't fall in a way that the opposing team came back on a night where Wemby wasn't playing. No, you did this in front of God and everybody, in front of a record-viewing crowd in the NBA Finals. I'm steps away from Manhattan where I sit right now, and you can feel it. The energy is palpable. I had so many friends last night from the Savannah Bananas organization were playing up here this weekend that went downtown who were incensed with the atmosphere. Victor Wembanyama, by the time he took the podium, things had calmed down just a tad. And Wemby said simply the Spurs just were not hungry enough to win last night.

0: Third row on the left.
1: Can't really explain it right now. I don't know. I think it's just, I mean, execution, greediness, some sort. We clearly weren't the most hungry in the second half.
2: That's a dejected Victor Wembanyama, the 22-year-old star, the alien, 7'4" for the San Antonio Spurs, who couldn't get it done, who was neutralized in yesterday's game. Wemby would finish the contest with 24 points. It's not going to do it. It's not going to do it. OG Anunoby dropped 33. Jalen Brunson dropped 36. If you're going to be the star that goes on the road and wins a game against the New York Knicks in Madison Square Garden, when OG Anunoby's dropping 33 and Jalen Brunson's dropping 36, you can't score 24 on 9-for-25 shooting. And I get that half of those 16 misses, he's getting his board and putting it right back in. I understand that. But you cannot. Like, disappointment, if that's the word, not wanting it enough. You're the guy. You're the star. You're the 7'4" kid. You're the one with every opportunity in your hands to finish. You're the one with every opportunity in your hands to win the game for your team. That's what your teammates and coaching staff and fan base is asking of you. Go be the star. I don't care how young. I don't care how old. I love that you're nice at the podium. I love that you come to the press conferences and you say that, oh, you love the classics. Man, Copernicus, hell of a writer. I think it's very fun that you're a nice guy who likes butterflies and sits in the park. But in this spot, when you say that maybe we weren't hungry enough, that's on you. At some point, the kind, nice guy rhetoric you get out of Victor Wembanyama, it is on you. You are the star. You're the guy with the basketball when this happens. You're the guy with the basketball when the game's on the line and the Spurs are supposed to win and not give up a 29-point deficit. Now give up a 29-point lead to the New York Knicks. You forced that deficit on them. You forced it upon them, and then you stopped. And then you gave up. And then you weren't hungry enough. Wemby is confident, though. He said this at the podium, that the Spurs will get stronger.
3: Victor, obviously this is very painful. What's going through your mind right now?
1: What's going through my mind right now, I think it's going to go one of two ways. One of two ways. And a bad one and a good one, and I know the bad one would be giving up, the good one would be getting stronger through this, getting more together, and I know this is what we're going to do.
2: It's going to go one of two ways, either we give up or we don't. No, Vic, no, it can't be those two options. Never did Kobe get to the podium. Never did LeBron or Michael Jordan get to the podium and say, well, you know, there are two options here. Number one is we lose. Number two is we win. No, there was only ever one option for those stars. There is one option, and the one option is winning. Now there is the flip side. And that flip side is OG Anunoby and the New York Knicks, who pulled off the greatest comeback in NBA Finals history, in the greatest game in NBA Finals history. And after the game, at that same podium, there's still swass on the chair from Victor Wembanyama and Mitch Johnson. OG Anunoby sits down and had one of the most calm, cool, collected responses for a guy who hit a game winner to go up 107-106 with a second to go in front of Madison Square Garden with the finals on the line. Here's what Anunoby had to say about his game-winning shot.
4: You just hit the game-winning shot in an NBA Finals game in front of your home crowd. How does that feel?
5: It feels cool. I mean, everyone's pretty excited. I'm excited, too. I'm excited, too. We're all excited. We're enjoying it right now, but we're just focused on the next game now.
2: It feels cool. Everyone's excited. That's a stone-cold killer, OG Anunoby. After Jalen Brunson's 36-foot straightaway three-pointer was off the mark, Anunoby flying through the fray, tips it in to win the game for New York. Mike Brown had thoughts on that very same shot, and he was a bit more animated than OG Anunoby, saying it's New York basketball's most iconic shot. Here is the head coach of the Knicks, Mike Brown.
6: Yeah, you mentioned what you said about OG, but also you were riding those guys right to the end, him and Jalen, I don't think sat maybe at all. Just kind of to see what they were doing and probably exhausted for OG to make that play, just kind of how exceptional is that?
1: It's,

0: unbelievable. You know, the tip, how he had to control it and tip it in from, and then, like I said, you know, that has to be the most iconic shot in the history of New York basketball. I mean, I'm not you guys. You guys know better than me. But it was just unbelievable. Jalen played the whole half. OG didn't. But we rode those guys, and they did a fantastic job of trying to play both ends of the floor, trying to play fast while trying to give it to us defensively.
1: On a night where Karl Anthony Towns scored 13, Mikal Bridges scored 7, Josh Hart scored 6. On a night where the Knicks bench scored 12 points combined, did you listen to those numbers? Those aren't just numbers. Those are facts. Those are things that happened 8 hours ago in the NBA Finals. Cat scored 13, bad. Hart scored 6, a downtick by 10 points from his game 3 output. Bridges failed to hit double digits. And the bench of the Knicks scored 12 total points. Landry Shamet was held scoreless last night. If I told you those facts, if I told you those things, Knicks have 13, make it 12 points as a bench unit. The Cat has 13 himself. And that the Spurs lead by 29 points. There's no way, there is no world in which San Antonio wins the game. But last night, there's no way I should say the Knicks win the game against San Antonio last night. The inverse. The Knicks, 107. The Spurs, 106. When we come back, it's our biggest losers of the day. I think my fire alarm can be a part of it. Can we add the fire alarm, please, Addy? I know it's a late addition to the show, but I'm going to have to go figure out whether or not my hotel is on fire, a la the San Antonio Spurs, the next five-minute break that we have. So I'm going to go put that out, literally. And I'll see you on the other side for our biggest losers of the day. San Antonio Spurs fall by 1. Great collapse, great fall apart. And if the word that you're going to use about last night's game is idiot or idiotic for Mitch Johnson, the head coach of the Spurs, or Victor Wembanyama, the star of the Spurs, what else do you, what other word would you use? What other word? Mistaken? You know, like, idiot is what I keep coming back to today. Addy Bates produces. Roy Lee runs the board. I'm going to go put a fire out. This is the Drake Toll Show.
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0: is the Drake Dolz Show. 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We'll see you tomorrow on TNT and True TV. That'll be pretty fun. Party Animals, Loco Beach Coconuts in Jersey Shore. Snooki and the other guy. Polly D, is that a person? Am I landing the plane there? No? What?
1: You're asking the wrong person.
0: Yeah, I'm not. I think Polly D was a Jersey Shore guy. I used to play NBA 2K back in my childhood. Kevin Harlan was the voice that they sent it down to David Aldridge on the sidelines. And you could play the Celebrity All-Star game. So you could play as the Rizzler. You could be Pauly D in these, or 2 Chainz.
1: Oh, who would you choose?
0: Who's the guy that played in Paul Blart Mall Cop? He has a TV show for a while, too.
1: Yeah, he's like, ladies and gentlemen, start your engines.
0: Kevin?
1: Kevin, Harlan, Kevin.
0: Not even close.
1: No.
0: You're one Google away from who played Paul Blart Mall Cop. The lady on the plane next to
1: Kevin James. Kevin James was the name that you're looking for.
0: Kevin James. The lady next to me on the plane yesterday was watching name the year, Paul Blart Mall Cop. What year?
1: 2009.
0: Oh, yes. Assuming you just Googled it is still 2009. He's 61 years old.
1: Dead or alive.
0: Good.

0: very alive.
1: Okay.
0: She was watching his newest movie, Solo Mio. Kevin James, Paul Blart Mall Cop, King of Queens, Grown Ups, and Here Comes the Boom. I think he was associated with one of those zoo movies, too. Yeah, he was. Zookeeper is what it was. Kevin James, not his birthday, has nothing to do with the show here, but I think he did play in a celebrity basketball game at one point in time for the NBA during the All-Star break. It is time. It is our 6:40 Eastern Time hour. It is now time for our Biggest Losers of the Day. Myself, number one, due to the fire alarm outside here at the hotel, and that's the first thing that you need to know. Number two, because inflation is no longer a bad, and we are loving the inflation. We don't have to listen to the whole thing, but I thought this is a pretty good quote that we got yesterday out of the Oval Office.
2: Sure, the right people come into our country. I will.
3: Are you concerned, Mr. President, about the latest inflation number which came out this morning? Could that be a...
2: No, I love it. The numbers were great. You know what I really love? I love the inflation. You know why? Because as soon as this war is over, you know, I can say it now, something you didn't know. Do you know we've been taking out millions of barrels of oil? Nobody knows it. You know who doesn't know about it? Iran, until right now. We took out the other night 22 ships, late at night with no lights, because they don't have any radar, because we blasted the crap out of it. We took out, that's why oil's $85 a barrel. I mean, you take a look. Remember when I did this, I said, look, the one bad thing will be, we hit the best economy we've ever hit. And I said to my people, I had Scott, I had Howard, I had Pete, I had Walt, I had Todd.
0: That's good, that's good, that's great. We blasted the heck out of them. They didn't even have the radars anymore. My favorite part about the inflation is when it goes down as well. I would tend to agree that.
2: Everything was
0: highest 401ks in history.
2: I hate to do this to you guys, but
0: I like when the inflation goes down. That's always the that's the best part. We love the inflation because it goes down at some point. That's our first biggest loser of the day, are those who don't like inflation, because we do. We love it here. Second biggest loser of the day, Taylor Swift, man. I thought that, because in the NFL, I don't mind when they flash the camera during Chiefs games to Patrick Mahomes' wife, who's kind of an odd person. I don't mind when they flash the camera toward Taylor Swift, because I don't really care. It's usually less than a minute a game. They flash it like three or four times, and it makes people happy. Like, oh, look, Taylor Swift. I thought last night was biggest loser of the day, ESPN's coverage of the NBA Finals. There's no reason you should be able to hear on that final call Mike Breen yelling at all, because it should, you know, NBC, CBS, they do a great job of ensuring that the crowd noise, the volume is at quite the roar. And ESPN doesn't. Mike Breen sounded pretty crystal clear last night. You didn't feel like you were there. You didn't feel like you were in the environment, in the atmosphere, because ESPN just doesn't utilize its NAT sound or crowd noise. Bummer. Total bummer. And they also just kept showing, anytime anything happened, the Knicks cut the Spurs lead to 20, and they were just showing Taylor Swift jumping up and down. You're not a Knicks fan. You have nothing to do with the Knicks. You're just taking a seat away from another Knicks fan. What are we doing here? I guess it's how the rich and powerful work. But last night, the Knicks radio team did not realize they were on the air. And this guy, this Knicks radio guy, was pretty upset that Taylor Swift was down there.
4: Is that Taylor Swift down there?
5: No, I think Ray was just saying her name for no reason to distract me.
4: No, that's her.
5: Yeah, but where?
4: With that long ponytail. Ain't that her in the blue? Yeah, I literally was like, that's her.
5: I don't know if I believe you.
4: Wow, look at Tyler go.
5: You don't even know where you're looking.
4: Yeah, sure. She's not a Knicks fan.
5: I'm recording it right now.
4: Get out of here, girl.
0: Get out of here, girl. Don't even, what are you even doing here? She did steal the show last night at Madison Square Garden. I guess it's her wedding venue. Is that true? She married at Madison Square Garden?
1: Yes, but she wants it to be very intimate. Like, she wants it to be, you know, when you...

0: You want to go to Madison Square Garden, what I think of is intimate and small.
1: You know that's not true.
2: I think asbestos.
1: Taylor Swift does not want anything intimate.
2: True. It will be the spectacle of the year, and I can only imagine they will broadcast it live. There's too much money to be made not to, by the networks especially. You would give $1 billion for that contract to broadcast Taylor Swift's wedding. It'll probably be like a Netflix or something, though. Amazon Prime, they get a lot of money over there. Taylor Swift's our biggest loser, and ESPN can kind of be thrown into that, too, for not utilizing their Nat volume, crowd volume, and showing Taylor Swift 15 times last night during the NBA Finals. I already get enough during football. I don't need it during my basketball as well. Biggest loser of the day, Paul Feinbaum. Paul? Is this you, Paul Feinbaum? Because Paul Feinbaum said that college sports went DEFCON 1 over the whole Brendan Sorsby deal, and it's weird. Paul Feinbaum also said this about the Brendan Sorsby conundrum.
3: It feels, I mean, going all the way back to Pete Rose, which in my now almost 40 years in media remains, I think, the most explosive story that I've ever seen. This is a landmark day, and Paul Feinbaum is here as only he can to put some context to it. Paul, what is your top of the head immediate reaction to this ruling?
4: Well, college sports went to DEFCON 1 yesterday, Greedy, and that's rare because the sport has gone so low in so many different circumstances. But everyone but Texas Tech officials were in unanimous agreement that this is one of the worst rulings because whether college players get paid and all the things that go along with it. This is about the integrity of what happens on a Saturday afternoon. And Brendan Sorsby bet on games while he was at Indiana. Remember, he went to Cincinnati. He is a transfer. He has not played a down for Texas Tech, and they maintain they haven't done anything wrong. They sent him to rehab. It's a great example for the youth of America, and you can stop laughing now over your cornflakes. But the point is, what happens now? I think everyone knows what happened yesterday. This is a Texas State judge. The original judge, of course, was a Texas Tech graduate. They brought in a retired judge in Fort Worth. He ruled the same way. He delivered a 3-page ruling. It was like, I don't have time for this. I'm going home to play golf with my Texas Tech buddies. So the statement yesterday from the Big 12 commissioner was interesting because he really didn't say anything. And I believe, Greeny, that Brett Yormark is probably the only one left that can stop this. He can declare the Sorsby ineligible. Yes, it would be litigated, but at least somebody would stand up. Until now, no one has really done anything, especially this court in Texas.
2: That's good, Paul. Thanks, Paul. You also said yesterday that this isn't as much of a damning piece on college football as it could be, and this is overblown. Feinbaum went back and forth and has gone back and forth on this subject, on the topic of Brendan Sorsby. I have too, though. I mean, I told you that my initial reaction on certain shows and interviews was that college football, the gut punch of college football ending and being ruined. But that is not the case. And Sorsby playing in college football is the same thing as, it reminds me of like the Georgia players, the abusers, the drunk drivers, it was like, oh, it's terrible. No, it's not. It's a pretty normal way to conceptualize Sorsby playing. He risked no one's life. He did a stupid, idiotic thing. And he did whatever. I'm just now learning that apparently every other college sports player ever has bet on their games. Not at Valpo Bowling. Addy can attest that they did not bet at Valparaiso Bowling. But everywhere else, these college kids are betting, and they're betting on their games, on other games. It's just part of it. I didn't know. It doesn't make it a good thing, but it's still a part of it. Biggest loser of the day, down to our last couple, sports betting commercials. Cody Campbell's wallet tweets, just watch Pardon the Interruption, talk about Brendan Sorsby's gambling for 5 minutes, then go to commercial break. The first commercial was DraftKings. It's just, we've made it prevalent. We're all looking for the guy who did this. We are the guy who did this. We encourage it now more than ever and at the highest level. We love gambling. And the biggest winner, the 1980s White Sox broadcast. Yeah. They did a throwback 80s style broadcast and watched a

0: walk-off home run, fly over the wall for the White Sox win over the Atlanta Braves on Tuesday night. That was a good idea, good concept. Do it again. Keep doing it. Let's experiment. Let's have fun. Addie Bates produces. Roy Lee runs the board. The fire alarm is not a paid member of the Drake Toll Show. 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
2: Here's a look at your forecast. A severe thunderstorm watch continues until 10 a.m. today. Cloudy today with a chance for storms. Highs around 83. Lows around 56 tonight. High of 80 tomorrow. Bright sunshine. High of 79 Saturday with thunderstorms likely. 73. Sunshine mixed with clouds at times Sunday. I'm staff meteorologist Derek Height. Currently 70.
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The Drake Toll Show, Westwood One Sports, the Westwood One Sports app. Drake Toll with you from the Savannah Bananas organization and Locked On Big 12. Addy Bates produces, Roy Lee runs the board. Good morning, everyone. The New York Knicks knock off the San Antonio Spurs by a final score of 107-106 last night. The Spurs are a joke. The Knicks won the NBA Finals. There's no way the Spurs come back from this. And what stinks is, can you imagine if, like, let's switch out logos with San Antonio at Oklahoma City, okay? Like, that would be awesome. You would love to root against Oklahoma City. You would love to be so excited today that the Thunder, this villain, had gone down in such dramatic fashion. Or we love to hate LeBron, if this had been LeBron and the Lakers. We love to hate the Celtics. We love when the 76ers fall apart. But it's not. It's this sweet, cute little Victor Wembanyama and the Spurs, who are really hard to hate. Like, they're not hateable. But when you lose a game like this, it makes your blood boil as a fan of the NBA. Like, wow, what a disgrace you are to the sport today. You did something no one else has ever done in the history of the association. You just did something that no one else has dared to do, and that's go up 29 points, be up 20 points with 9:33 to go, and lose the basketball game in the NBA Finals. It's never happened. You went to the depths of stupidity to ensure that your name was in the record book. And the team that was hard to hate is now a little bit easier to hate today because you're just annoyed. Like, man, how do you do that? How do you pull off being that silly in a finals game? Well, the Spurs did. And what a disaster it was. Whereas the flip side of the coin, the New York Knicks now have a commanding 3-1 lead. The Spurs would have to win 3 in a row. San Antonio already dropped their first two contests in this series in San Antonio. Now you'd have to win a couple games in Texas, another game in Madison Square Garden, just to keep the whole thing alive. Oh, a fall apart, a colossal fall apart for San Antonio, which segues really well into today's obituary.

We're there. Dead today. The possibility of Brendan Sorsby playing in week 3? According to Texas Tech head coach Joey McGuire, Sorsby might not play against Houston in the Big 12 opener for the team. Or on 3, Texas Tech's McGuire says Sorsby returning for week 3 against Houston after his suspension is a stretch. He's recovering from an addiction. I've sat down with this young man several times, and what he's going through and what he's been through is serious. Yeah. Yes, it does sound like after 90,000.

0: $1,000 worth of bets that Sorsby might be the epitome of we need to fix this gambling addiction, that Sorsby's right. Yep, nope, you landed the plane there. He probably needs to get a lot of help. And now Texas Tech is saying, hey, we're not going to rush him back. We want to be cognizant and conscious of his gambling issue and addiction. Addy, here's the only problem I have with this. He's most certainly 100% unequivocally going to play week three against Houston. Joey McGuire is just saying this to make himself look good.
1: If Texas Tech wants to remain and have its integrity, look like an actual organization, they will not play him. They will not play him. I just fear that for years to come, this will have negative consequences for that university. Our schools already don't want to play you because of Brendan Sorsby, because of one guy. If you bench him, there's nothing saying you can't bench him the entire season. Say, hey, maybe you need to enter the transfer portal. You know, sorry, like this, you know, just bench him and then he does that. Find someone else. I feel like if they play Sorsby,
0: what if he
1: sues you?
0: It's going
1: to be bad for them long term.
0: What if he sues you? He can sue you.
1: For benching him?
0: That's the problem. It's like he could absolutely sue.
1: I mean, there's how you feel the face of an organization.
0: There.
1: Yeah, but there's also I don't know. Whenever I was in college, we had players who were benched because of grades, because of maybe they drank the night before, they were hungry. You got benched that entire tournament. You are also reflecting that university, and if you're doing things that harm that university's image, I don't see why you can't sit and say, "Oh, you're still battling addiction right now, and it's week, it's week nine. Maybe we can sit there. You know, you're still battling addiction."
0: Michael Jordan allegedly had to quit basketball and play baseball for a little bit because his gambling proclivities were so bad. I don't think the Bulls really cared. And, you know, at the end of his career, no one really talked about it. Like, Sorsby being a villain's not the worst thing in the world. It's only this kind of PR. When's the last time we were talking about Texas Tech football in an offseason? Ever?
1: I hope we never do again. As a
0: 2008? Yeah, but if you put the Texas fan thing aside, I think you've been.
1: Are you saying? But are you saying that all PR is good PR? Are you saying that all talk is good talk? Because this is not the kind of PR that you want your school to have.
0: No, it's negative PR, but it is PR. So yeah, at the root of that, like yeah, people are talking about Texas Tech for the first time in a long time. And I just, you were on the money with how this is kind of overblown. He was betting on his own team to win or whatever it was. I'm just not, I don't think you should bow to the whim of the other, what was the joke?
1: Me saying that he was betting on his team to win, they haven't seen that kind of, like, winning mentality in years. I've been saying that about Pete Rose for years, and I'm kind of joking because you're not supposed to do it. But the thing is, and I said this yesterday, it's just like sports betting is just like Joe Camel of the '90s. It's like Marlboro Man of the '90s. It's just you're gonna see something this awesome,
0: sexy, dope.
1: Right? I say that all the time. As I wore my Joe Camel shirt to trivia yesterday, if I was in the '90s, I would have been a chain smoker because he's awesome. Dudes rock. And so. Yes, I do feel bad for the kid. He's like, oh, you can't feel bad for him. He's an adult. Yeah, he's also very impressionable. He shouldn't have been doing that. He shouldn't have. And I'm glad he's getting the help that he needs. Doesn't mean that he should be playing now.
0: Yeah, when I was 18, I was gambling. I was doing little sports books. Come on, pal.
1: I did not start gambling until after I was done bowling in college.
0: Good. I didn't bowl in college. I was a strict non-bowler in college, so I gambled my entire 4 years there, and I was better for it. I don't think that Texas Tech should bow at the whim of the Kansas State Athletic Director. Oh, he's scared of us. Like, okay. All right. Ooh, Cincinnati doesn't want to play us. Ooh, scary. Okay. Whatever, dude. That's stupid to me. Dead today. Uh-oh. Potentially someone at the Liberty Bowl. Brian Kelly is back in college football at Memphis. He will serve as the unofficial unpaid consultant to the Tigers' first-year head coach, Charles Huff.

0: unpaid is hilarious. To which Jimmy Barr retweets and quotes with, "Dear God, the Liberty Bowl is still under construction. There will be scissor lifts around. Keep him away! Keep him away!" Brian Kelly did have that one thing happen that one time.
1: Yeah, but we still let him coach. He killed a kid.
0: Allegedly. He didn't kill the kid. The wind did. He only let the kid go into the wind.
1: Yes.
0: You let him go into the sun? Yes, they let the kid go into the wind. And then it didn't end well. Again, T's and P's to the family. But Brian Kelly being a coach at a school whose football stadium is under construction is a bit of a risk. I don't know if we considered that. And final obituary, the Spurs. You got anything on this? I've beat the dead horse.
1: It's so funny because I went to bed a little early last night because I needed to.
0: Good for you, by the way. It's good.
1: Thank you. Three nights in a row I've gotten more than 6 hours of sleep, which is a record for me. But yeah, that was an epic collapse. I was watching it at the bar before I went to bed, and it was crazy because I was thinking, wow, this team actually looks good, and I was wrong on air saying that the Knicks would win. I was like, man, I hate being wrong. But then I woke up and I was like, I'm not wrong because I'm never wrong. I'm always right. And look at that. The Spurs epic collapse. You know what it reminded me of? Earlier this year with Duke and UConn, that's what it reminded me of.
0: I forgot about that game, but yeah. Yes, correct. I ate really terrible pizza from Jersey Shore. I'm on the Jersey Shore right now. I ate god-awful pizza and watched it on a television with my Philadelphia 76ers friend. Nightmare, nightmare, nightmare. He really liked the pizza, too. I hope he's not listening right now.
1: Were you with Sachi?
0: Problems. No, Sach was downtown. I've got a terrible story about that. Oh, I've got a terrible story about that. Not a bad story.
1: Is Sachi still alive?
0: Show. Yeah, for sure. He's okay. A Knicks fan.
1: Okay.
0: It was a party last night.
1: I was concerned that we almost lost him.
0: No. Those are our obituaries. It's time for the quickie, top five headlines in all of sports. Addie Bates reads them. Drake Toll responds.
1: Let's not start with basketball. Let's start
0: good
1: with
0: transition
1: football.
0: There. I like this Roy Lee guy.
1: Hey, come on now. And I got this cat deep-throating my fingers. All right. Mahomes to make over $500 million in a reworked deal.
0: Gosh. When do I rework my contracts? But is it that easy in life? It's just like, hey, can we rework this deal through 2032 for $500 million?
1: Well, you have to work an entire week. You have to work 5 days in a week.
0: I did do that last week, actually, which is really fun. But now what?
1: What about this week? All right, suspended two games. Two games for you.
0: Sorry that I had... The third game is still pending, whether or not I've recovered from my gambling addiction. Do you think that... What is that recovery process like? Do you think he's gambling right now? Like, he's down... Like, hey, we're not gonna cold turkey him. That would be cruel and unusual. So he only gets 10 bets a day. It's just Brendan Sorsby's best bets. Brendan's best bets. And we whittle it down to like, oh, he's only got five best bets. He's tweeting them out. Honestly, he could do that at this point. He's exonerated. He's got an injunction. Oh my gosh. If we had just banned him from football forever, he could have just been John Gruden. Just, oh, look at this. I'm opening this jacket. It's a really nice jacket. It's everyday John Gruden on my Facebook feed. And then there's Brendan Sorsby doing Brendan's bets. Sorry, it's an addiction. I shouldn't make fun of it. It's mental health. Let him play. That's a minute.
1: Was it a minute?
0: Who even cares anymore, man? What's the point?
1: All right, let's stay in football. Texas Tech defends playing Brendan Sorsby amid gambling addiction. Says it's not murder.
0: That's a great point. Brad in Oregon is on the phone right now and wants to talk Brendan Sorsby. Brad, you're on the Drake Toll Show, man. Thanks for giving us a call. What's going on this morning?
2: Hey, good morning, guys. Yeah, you know, I think they're making a big deal about this, Pete. Hey, first of all, they're suspending for the first two games of the season. If they really think Texas Tech is going to be a shot at the national championship, why don't they suspend him for the last three games of the season? And the only thing that happened here is that he got caught. Okay, you're going to tell me other players miss an easy chip shot for a field goal with the

0: game on the line. You know, the running back fumbles the ball with the game on the line. Is that these guys aren't possibly turning around and gambling too? It just seems like they're making a bigger deal out of this than what it is. In the NCAA, it's just four letters now. They got no power over anything.
1: And Brad, you hit the nail on the head. Last thing I got for you, I'm letting you take the show over for a second. You got to watch Texas Tech up close and personal. Oregon and Texas Tech played last year in the college football playoff. Even if Sorsby does play, are we really worried about Tech being a national championship contender?
0: No, I'm not, but a lot of people are saying now they're going to be one of the 12 teams that are in there. And like I said, if you're going to try to punish him, suspending for the last three games of the season, that it's going to be more to Texas Tech. Then it's going to mean that, yep, you know, you don't get to play against Abilene Christian and Oregon State. It just seems like you're slapping them on the wrist. And is he really never, ever going to gamble again? You can go through therapy all you want, but it came so easy to him, and he's going to do it again just like everybody else does.
1: Brad, thanks for the call, man. Great perspective. Good stuff. I like that. That's a minute.
2: Wow.
1: Hit the nail on the head. I mean, if you suspend the guy for the college ball play, hey, you can play all regular season games, but he's suspended for the playoff if you make it. Oh, now what, huh? I like that, actually. It's a good concept from Brad. Two more. Hurry.
2: All right. Charles Barkley calls Spurs the dumbest basketball team in the history of civilization.
1: That's a minute.
2: Amazing.
1: I mean, yeah, like I said it at the start of the show. I've been instructed by my bosses to not call people idiots. Mitch Johnson, idiot. Victor Wembanyama, idiot. And that's not me trying to be insubordinate to my bosses. There's a whole story to that.
2: Yes, it is.
1: But there are some times... No, it's not. There are some... I'm with my boss today. We're hanging out today. There are some times in life where it's like, well, you know what? Can't really get around this one. Everyone's pointing at that one thing and saying, idiot. And they are right to do so today. It's a rare occurrence that calling someone names is like, well, can't really get around that. But today's one of those
3: twice
1: days.
3: Twice in one series, by the way.
1: Yeah.
2: Yeah.
3: Game two and last night.
1: Yep, game two. Same thing.
2: ID 10, Knicks,
1: man, love to come back.
2: Here's your final headline. Guess what? The World Cup kicking off. Mexico kicks off a supersized 48-team tournament. Do you watch the World Cup?
1: Is that today?
2: Do you watch the World Cup?
1: Today's the World Cup? Yeah, I might want to watch soccer. Damn, Algeria is in Lawrence, Kansas. They got Messi in Auburn, Alabama.
2: I got to go find my Mexico jersey and put that on at 3 o'clock.
1: I got Neymar's in Greenbrier, West Virginia. What do you mean I'm going to watch the World Cup? Of course I am.
2: You're ready to learn Waffle Exxon, House, Neymar. Buddy.
1: Yeah, yeah. Now what, Neymar? Now what? Real food, American style. Yeehaw! Coming up. Chris Sacci, Locked On Knicks, joins the Drake Toll Show. I bet he's plussed. Addie Bates produces. Roy Lee runs the board. 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
4: 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Up 3-1 in the series. 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

0: It is the Drake Toll Show. Westwood One Sports, the Westwood One Sports app. I mean, I don't even know what to do. I don't even know. He was in the middle of all of it. In Manhattan, steps away from Madison Square Garden last night, where history was made. The largest comeback in NBA Finals history. The Knicks knock off the Spurs in Game 4 of the NBA Finals. Locked On Knicks. Chris Saatchi joins the Drake Toll Show. Saatchi, that's it. That's the question. That's all you get, man. You take it from here.
1: I mean, Drake, thank you for having me. What an unbelievable night from Manhattan itself, like you said. I'm going to just kind of bring you through exactly what was going on. My friends and I were trying to watch at the Celtic Rail Bar, right outside the Garden. We're inside a security zone. We have to sweet talk our way in. I'm so fired up that I called WFA.

0: again, and they're talking about it with me, Craig Carton and C-Mac. As you can hear, I think listeners of your show who've heard me a couple times before know that my voice is not 100% because we were hooting and hollering throughout the streets of Manhattan when it was all said and done. I mean, this Knicks team was down 29 points. No team has ever been able to overcome a deficit that large in an NBA playoff game and come back, much less an NBA Finals game and come back to go up 3-1 when all the world, Wembanyama's absolutely looking like he's in Mitchell Robinson's head, talking smack, and this Knicks team never gives up. The second playoff comeback they've had this year of 22-plus points. And they were down 29. I mean, it was unbelievable. There's so much to get into, Drake. But I gave you the beginning. I gave you how the craziness of how we got in there. And then the streets of New York were abuzz with just the most joy and love and positivity for most of the fans out there. And it's a feeling unlike I've ever felt before in my life. And that's someone who's been rooting for the Knicks through lots of ups and downs. And I saw people in Bernard King jerseys and Clyde Frazier jerseys who are, you know, on the older side, also amongst a lot of the craziness as well. So that just goes to show you how amazing this was. One of the best comebacks in sports history, in sports history, not just basketball.
1: That moment, the shot from Jalen Brunson that does not go, OG Anunoby, the putback to put the Knicks up 107-106, that would be the final score. Take me to Manhattan. Take me to Manhattan, yeah. New York, when that moment occurred.
0: I mean, just look, I have to tell you this. This is really interesting because at the time, I'm looking for my sister, right? So me and my buddies were at the bar, like I mentioned. With all the security, the bar, like I mentioned, happened to be in like a bubble zone right outside the garden to where you needed to kind of be screened in. And so as I'm going to meet her, we're both watching on our phones, and a collective roar just escapes from people in their cars, from people in all sorts of bars and restaurants, from people watching on the street, from the garden itself. You can hear it seeping out of there. I've never experienced anything like that. It's like some of those old stories you hear about Vince Scully calling Dodger games back in the day in Brooklyn where everyone was reacting live together. In 2026, when you could say what you want about how fractured we might be as a society and how technology-based and driven we are, that was not the case last night. And the euphoria, like as the shot goes up, it's like we were all in the building together, and these were just the streets of Manhattan. Hearing the collective roar and cheers, and right after that, it was like the air was let out of the balloon. And like security was ready for it right where we were at, but man, was it just amazing. I was so thankful that I actually happened to be outside for that, even though there was under some strange circumstances with everything going on. And it was just absolutely amazing. And that shot goes up. Everyone's, you know, why is he taking a three? You know, they weren't in any position to need a three. And then Anunoby not boxed out. He was the guy, I was telling my friends the whole night, the only Knick who wasn't fearless last night. From the opening tip, the Knicks were down 41-22 in the first quarter. He was the only Knick driving the basket. He got to the line a lot of times. And it was fitting that Anunoby was the one who ended up being the hero because his efforts were rewarded. He was never someone who went down in this game. And a lot of Knicks were heating up in the second half, but he was strong throughout the game. And from the opening tip to the very last seconds of the ball game, and he blocked De'Aaron Fox on the other end right before that to set up his heroism. Amazing stuff. One of the best moments in my life, sports or not.
1: The New York Knicks outscored San Antonio 26-14 in the third quarter, 32-16 in the fourth, holding San Antonio to 30 points overall in the second half combined. Chris Sauchi of Locked On Knicks joins the Drake Toll Show. Sauchi, let's talk the X's and O's of this. What flipped at halftime for Mike Brown's team to come out with a defensive fight? Again, you allowed 41 points in the first quarter, 35 in the second, 30 combined in the second half. How does that happen?
0: Well, one amazing thing that I was talking about, you know, you go to these bars, right, Drake, and you have actually the best basketball aficionados you've ever seen. Basketball is being taught at a pretty high level. And a lot of folks were saying, look, this Spurs team will not be able to repeat the 14 threes that they nailed in the first half, which, by the way, is an NBA record, is an NBA record. And so once, what also in terms of like my good friend Steve Kemp was saying, who I podcasted with before, something has to flip in the momentum of this game that's beyond the X's and O's for this to change. And it was the Victor Wembanyama flagrant when he elbowed Mitchell Robinson in the face. That's, or it was, sorry, it was Towns in the face. That's what seemed to change the energy. And then I think it opened the door for the Knicks to just be so

0: exasperated. They were already down. They knew that they needed to kind of play flawless basketball, but somehow it let the air out of the room that, hey, even though the Spurs were the aggressor in the game, even though the Spurs were playing much better basketball, you still have Wembanyama with the frustration foul. I think that was the young Spurs showing us that, as braggadocious as they were, as cocky as they've been at times this series, it did really nip them in the bud. And the three-point shooting and the lack of turnovers that were really strong in the first half, that flagrant foul, if you were to point to one moment, actually slowed the Spurs down because they stopped shooting the three ball. You know, it wasn't like they stopped making them as much as efficiently. That was true. But you can't shoot them if you don't make them, right? You can't make them if you don't shoot them, I should say. And also, they seem to be a little more tentative with taking care of the basketball, which is something that they only had two turnovers in the first half. So that was one thing, I think, when you look at the storybook, when the documentary comes out years from now on one of the greatest comebacks you've ever seen, that little moment, because why is Victor Wembanyama, Drake, and again, my voice is not 100% because of all the hoot and hollering last night, but why is he frustration fouling when you're up 23 points? That to me, was a huge watershed moment that will be looked back on for years to come.
1: Yeah, Victor Wembanyama is a flagrant away now from a suspension, no less.
0: Yeah.
1: It's been a frustrating series for him, and now the Knicks lead 3-1 over the Spurs. It might have been the greatest NBA Finals game of all time. It's easy to justify that considering, I mean, 29-point comebacks, the largest in league history, and the New York Knicks pull it off. What does this say about not just OG Anunoby, Jalen Brunson, the guys on the floor? What does this say about Mike Brown, who was hired to take over for Tom Thibodeau, who is already winning basketball games? What does this say about Brown? Yeah.
0: It's amazing, Drake, what Mike Brown has been able to, his fearlessness, and we talk about it a lot on our Locked On Knicks Squad Show with John Wallace, former Knick himself on the 99 team that made the title game against those Spurs and lost, so a little vengeance could be in the water here. His fearlessness has been a trickle-down effect. Like, the fact that Jose Alvarado, who was out of the rotation a month ago, going into the playoffs 2 months ago at the end of the regular season, closed a finals game over Mikal Bridges, who's been one of the best two-way players in the league, and he made a simple substitution with that. I need Alvarado out there to handle the ball more, to free up Jalen Brunson. And then another fearless change he made, which, again, more outside the box. That's why he's here, instead of Tom Thibodeau, who, you know, for his successes as a coach, was very rigid in his systems, was very to the point, and never really thought outside the box. He put OG Anunoby on De'Aaron Fox. And so that seemed to bog down the Spurs offense. You know, instead of, you know, your conventional wisdom says, oh, put OG on maybe Stephon Castle, or maybe you try him on Wembanyama or one of the wings. No, he actually put him on the head of the snake, the point guard. And that eliminated a lot of those Spurs three balls, because Fox, even to this point, is still probably just the main point of attack guard that sets everything up. So those two changes that he made fearlessly at halftime, considering that, you know, when you're down by that many points, a lot of coaches can get gun-shy. We see it all the time. But you don't make epic comebacks, you know, of course, again, the second one of this postseason, without being fearless. And I think that fearlessness ends up trickling down to the whole team. When you have Alvarado attacking Wembanyama, you know, a height difference about a foot and a half. You have OG Anunoby shooting threes over Wembanyama. You have Jalen Brunson not afraid to play basically the entire fourth quarter and get these crazy and-one shots for the second game in a row. I think when you talk about Mike Brown, like you said, Drake, an extremely risky hiring and firing with Tom Thibodeau. And again, coaches in that position might be a little bit worried and scared, but he said it going into this season. He didn't know if he'd ever coach again in the NBA. When he got the Knicks opportunity, he said, this could be my last one. I got to make it count with all the pressure. If he lost in the first round, Drake, and this will be my last thing on this point specifically, it would have been done for him. The Knicks might be paying three coaches. And the fact that he has just fearlessly changed everything, you know, and a lot of haymakers were thrown his way last night. Towns with the foul trouble. Mitchell Robinson seemed gassed because he's been kind of pushed at his limit, didn't practice as much. So the fact that he pushed all the right buttons, some of them we didn't even know were on the chessboard, absolutely outstanding masterclass by Mike Brown. Once again, he is one of the most valuable Knicks in the entire playoff run.
1: Mike Brown called it the greatest shot in New York history, and it may be, certainly in the modern era it is for the Knicks, this atmosphere, I mean, no one has lived through

0: much New York Jets success. That's 50 years removed. The Giants have won a couple Super Bowls, but I don't think I've ever seen a scene like this out of New York, out of Manhattan. Is this as big a buzz, despite a couple New York football Giants Super Bowls, is this as big a buzz, even some Yankees World Series, as New York has felt in the sports realm in a long time?
1: That is correct, Rick. And the reason being is that, like you said, Mets, Yankees, Jets, Giants, even Rangers, Islanders, Devils, there's always a split. But the Knicks are 90-10 versus the Nets right now. That's just the fact of the matter. This is not Locked On Knicks being biased. This is a straw poll of New York City. The Nets were in Jersey. Then they moved into Brooklyn, where people were already Knicks fans. And so everyone can rally behind the Knicks. You look at it as you walk around Manhattan right now. One out of every couple people is in a Knicks hat, Knicks shirt. A lot of them being new ones that are being sold in the streets. And then, of course, like I mentioned earlier, you have your more obscure ones, your R.J. Barrett jerseys, your Emmanuel Quickleys, your Kevin Knoxes. You know, there are fans all over the place, your diehards and your, I'll say, casuals, but it's not as casual being the fact that basketball is a lifeblood in New York City. And the Knicks are the one team out of the 9 professional sports teams in New York that really almost everybody can rally behind universally. And that's how special it is. You combine that with the fact that they haven't won in 54 years. You combine that with the fact that this felt like an event with the security, you know, with everything going on for the NBA Finals. You don't see this in other parts of the world. It's so unique. A franchise and its fans that are so starved for success. And all of that, even without the comebacks that have made it even more theatrical, even more amazing, this Knicks run is the stuff of legends, and we can't talk about it enough on Locked On Knicks. It's just, like you said, when you came out of the break, Drake, what do you even say? How do you even put this to words? And that's what we're trying to do. And again, like, you're seeing people last night, just the horns, the, you know, people, like, you know, doing things that they normally wouldn't do, and taking later train, whatever it might be, to celebrate this. And everyone knows it's not over. These Knicks fans know basketball, but last night really felt like one of the final pieces to a puzzle that is really unexpected and a whole lot of fun. It's unbelievable, Jake.
0: I'm still watching on TV the highlights, the scenes coming out of New York, out of Manhattan, and it is incredible what Knicks fans have brought to the game of basketball, what the Knicks have brought to the association. Sachi, I've kept you way too long. Chris Sachi of Locked On Knicks with us, but I want to sneak one more in there. Job's not finished, and that was the rhetoric still from Mike Brown, OG Anunoby, and Jalen Brunson, Cat. These guys seem pretty dialed in, pretty even keel. How much of a leg up does New York have now going to San Antonio for Game 5?
1: Yeah, this is going to be a tough one, Drake. I think again, Knicks fans know the game really well, and everyone understands that you go back to San Antonio, this first team, they're going to really show us what they're made of, because it's a young group with young legs that don't maybe as tired out as well as some of these other teams when they travel. And they're going to show the Knicks, you know, I don't think this is a team that's going to roll over. And so, you know, this is still very much a series. It's still very much a series where this Spurs team on their home floor can all of a sudden wash away the sins of last night, right? And I was actually in Manhattan, Drake, as a Spurs, and this was not a planned out thing. We were dropping off one of our buddies at his subway station, right? Right near the Spurs team bus. And they're getting off the bus, and Knicks fans are all over them, and they're just I wouldn't say harassing them. It was a more controlled scene than the other night. I will give the law enforcement that credit. There were barricades, so nothing crazy happened. No Knicks fans were doing what they were doing on Monday and trying to get into the bus itself. But just, you know, they were hanging their heads. Like, what a unique scene! Again, something you wouldn't see elsewhere along the country are Knicks fans crowding the Spurs team bus. They're not going to get that in San Antonio. The Spurs will give their best haymaker. They very well could win. But the Knicks team, look, after last night, how can you ever count this team out? You know, I was doing it the whole night. I was trying to stay positive. I was hanging on to straws in my cap when they were down 29. And slowly but surely, what makes this fan base very special, Drake, is that even when the Knicks are down 21, they make a bucket, everyone's up, right? Everyone's clapping. The arena, the energy of the arena last night was something incredibly special. No one hung their heads. And again,

0: on the YouTube. You know, that's the best way to find us. Also, everywhere you get your podcasts. And look, that postcast off site was absolutely electric. Out of Jay Berman, we already have a daily show coming off last night, and squad shows to come. Like, we're coming at you just like the Mike Brown defense, with different looks, different waves, different voices. Like I said last week, special guests. So Drake, I want to thank you again for having me on Westwood One. The what you guys are building is phenomenal, and the fact that the Knicks have taken center stage, it goes to show you how far everything has come with this team, and the pain, right? So much pain these Knicks fans have been through. Like you said, what they brought to the basketball world is phenomenal, and I just want to thank you for allowing me to be a somewhat of a voice for all these people, and being boots on the ground last night was a blessing. So I appreciate you and everyone at Westwood One.
1: Yeah, thanks again, Sach. Great to talk to you.
0: You as well. Thank you. Let's go, Knicks,
1: you can
0: baby!
1: Follow him at CJ Sachi on Twitter. I love every Knicks analyst that we've heard from, that we've talked to, that I hear on TV, is just they let themselves be fans in the middle of this. It's really cool to see. You don't get that much in sports, but for Knicks, they've been through a lot. They deserve it. Coming up, Brennan Sorsby. Should that guy play college football? Let's get into a heated debate about it. It's Westwood One Sports and the Westwood One Sports app. This is the Drake Toll Show.
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Westwood One Sports, the Westwood One Sports app. Mere 9 hours removed from the New York Knicks, the 29-point comeback against the San Antonio Spurs in the NBA Finals to take Game 4 in a 3-1 lead over San Antonio. That happened. That was a thing that occurred. Just the greatest game in NBA Finals history. And you expect me to wake up today and talk about college football or football in general or things that aren't the greatest NBA Finals game in history. But yeah, I mean, there's still so much to get to, whether it's Patrick Mahomes' restructured deal or, oh, hey, hello, one of the great Stanley Cup Finals series of all time. I know that's a big statement. It's too big of a statement, but we need a couple more classic games before we get there. But it's tied 2 games apiece going back to Carolina. They're in Raleigh tonight, the Lenovo Center for Game 5. And I do believe there's some false advertising on this late last week. I do believe it is the case that Josh Graham of Westwood One Sports will be in the house for that. Carolina is favored minus 162 on the money line. Tickets are as low as $700, which I shouldn't scoff at. I wasn't going to tell you this. No one tell Chris Sacci. But last night, this is a real story. Last night, Newark, and I was slated to land at 5 o'clock in Newark. And if I landed at 5 o'clock in Newark, I had gone back and forth with my agent, CAA. I'd gone back and forth a bit with Westwood One. And there was a non-zero chance, finger on the button, to attend Game 4 of the NBA Finals. Problem, issue, and so it's moot point now. No crying. The milk is spilled. It's on the floor. Zamboni. Our flight got delayed into the sun. I don't think I landed in Newark until 9 p.m. So it's like, all right, at this point, no, there's no way to do it. 5 o'clock, though? Oh, you bet. I was looking at hotels. I live in hotels, tear out the walls. Do we have that? Is that the song we play now? Joe Walsh, Life's Been Good. It's one of the great guitar riffs to open. What is your favorite guitar riff to open a song? 310-840-4910. 310-840-4910. Money for nothing? Me too. We're right there, same page. It is the Drake Toll Show. Roy Lee, it's like the inverse of what you're used to, runs the board. Get it? Because of the Leroy thing. Addie Bates produces. The Brennan Soresby deal, and Braden Fajoco will join the show in

30 minutes. Former national champion at LSU, by the way, Braden Fajoco, will join the show to talk about this and how rampant sports betting is amongst college football players in their locker rooms. But I want to give you a quick little blurb on this because the story has started to develop thanks to not even a smattering at this point, of Big 12 athletic directors. No, the whole, they've all gotten together and said, hey, we're not playing Texas Tech. 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We don't want to play them. We don't. The Big 12 now says, hey, all the athletic directors agree they don't want to play you. All the athletic directors agree that Brennan Sorsby being able to play is you skirting the rules and not holding a kid accountable. And if he's addicted, he shouldn't be able to pops. We feel really sticky and gross about this. So, hey, Texas Tech. Hey, Kirby Hokut, your athletic director. Hey, Joey McGuire, your head coach. We're all proposing that we boycott Texas Tech this year. And now Texas Tech has warned the Big 12 over any sanctions. If you want to go to battle, get ready. We just beat the NCAA. We have Cody Campbell in our back pocket. Kirby Hokut and Joey McGuire are ready to fight. If the Big 12 wants to come after Texas Tech, you do it. We're going to win. And I believe them. At this point, it feels like Texas Tech has more money, more power, more prowess than that brand, that name, the Big 12. Last August, ESPN notes, 2 weeks before the 2025 season, the Big 12 got together and banned tortillas. No more tortillas at Texas Tech games. Yeah, the Big 12 schools decided that, well, now that Texas Tech's paying a lot of money in NIL and now they're getting all the attention. You know, I've hosted Locked On Big 12 for years, since 2023. And last year, going into the season, I had Texas Tech at number one, BYU at number two in the Big 12, going to the college football playoff and to ultimately the Big 12 championship game. That is what happened. I think as Tech got more love and people understood just how good their roster was, the Big 12 schools and the Big 12 as a whole started hating Texas Tech. Boo. They did it the easy way, the cop-out way. They went and bought a roster. Boo. We hate them. And for Texas Tech, the reprimand they got for the Big 12 and its member institutions was, we hate you so much we want to take away your tortillas. What they would do, the students at Texas Tech, if you haven't seen this, is they would cut a hole in the middle of a tortilla, Frisbee style, and they would throw it from the stands toward the field. Ah! I mean, 15 of 16 athletic directors said, we want no more tortillas. At this point, the Big 12 was just trying to make Texas Tech mad. They were anti-Tech. And in response to all of this, Texas Tech said, fine. We'll go get a transfer quarterback from our conference, one of the best arms in our conference, and then we'll learn that guy was gambling on his own games, and we'll let him play. And now every athletic director in this league, total effing BS, or collusion, antitrust violation, disheartened, troubling. These are the words being used by the athletic directors of the Big 12. Even Ted Cruz, the judicial decision was mind-blowing. It's hard to find something that illustrates more powerfully how broken the system is. All right, boss. 18-year-old kid does stupid thing. 48-year-old men want to hold out $5 million from 18-year-old kid. That's what the base of this is. Do you really care that much? Does this ruin your life that much? Doesn't mine. I woke up today feeling the same way, man. Braden Fajoco, the LSU legend, will join the show momentarily and help break it down from the player perspective. Roy Lee runs the board. Addy Bates produces. It is Westwood One Sports and the Westwood One Sports app. When we come back, it's our Idiots of the Day. This is the Drake Talk.

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Here's a look at your forecast. A severe thunderstorm watch continues until 10 a.m. today. Cloudy today with a chance for storms. Highs around 83. Lows around 56 tonight. High of 80 tomorrow. Bright sunshine. High of 79 Saturday with

0: Thunderstorms likely. 73, sunshine mixed with clouds at times, Sunday. I'm staff meteorologist Derek Height. Right now, 72.
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0: It is the Drake Toll Show. 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After the greatest comeback in NBA Finals history last night over the San Antonio Spurs, a 29-point rally to win it in Madison Square Garden. And at what point do you start to consider, you know, people paid, I think the minimum, the get-in price was $3,942. At what point, and that's a stupid ask, but it's like, oh. At what point do you look at your savings and you say, with hindsight, you know, hindsight's 2020, like, man, what would you do? I give you 6 months a year to watch your NBA team, your NFL team, your team. And what's what I love about the NBA and the MLB and what I love about pretty much every other championship format that's not football is the lack of a neutral site. Oh my gosh, the scenes out of New York last night. You don't get that, right, with the Super Bowl. That people aren't freaking out outside of Hard Rock Stadium in Miami. You know, people aren't going nuts in downtown Dallas when the Eagles play in the Super Bowl against the Chiefs. It's like, okay, yeah, woo. You're so far removed from the fan bases. The NBA is different. What would you do? If I give you 6 months, a year, and I say, listen, your favorite team is going to play a home game. You're a New York Knicks fan in this scenario. Your favorite team is going to play a home game. The cheapest it will be for you to get in is $4,000. Would you do it? Would you save up? What would you sell? Would you go kidney? Do you go liver? You get to see one of the greatest. I bet last night was one of the greatest atmospheres in sports history. The cathedral that is Madison Square Garden, and then a 29-point comeback for the home team. What would you, John Quinones, remember the old, it was an NBC show? I'm John Quinones. Where they'd have like a little girl walk, like a four-year-old walk in and yell at a restaurant, I have cancer. And they're like, look at this person who did not help the girl with cancer.
1: A breast.
0: And then John can. Yes, every single time they would have a four-year-old walk into a restaurant.
1: You did say that.
0: The type of cancer. The type of cancer. The little girl would walk into the restaurant and say, I have cancer. And then John Quinones would be like, look, you can see the man in the red hat does not help her with her cancer. And then, like, all of America would hate that guy. It was always the worst. As you see, the woman in the red did not give her any money. And then he walks to the door. Some old elderly lady was like, I'll help you with your cancer. And then he walks through the door and goes, I'm John Quinones. And this is, what would you do? And ma'am, you just saved this four-year-old's life. She doesn't really have cancer. And we were fine with that as a society. This is the same thing as Move That Bus. Remember Ty Pennington? I loved that show. When I was a wee lad, I'd watch it every oh my gosh. Was it on like CMT? I don't think it was on CMT. Why would it be on the Country Music Channel? But TLC, maybe? Extreme Makeover Home Edition?
1: HGTV?
0: Maybe it was. I would rotate between that and, like, Spike. There's always something really gory going on Spike. We stabbed a guy 38 times to see if he would survive. It was just like a pig liver or something. And then I would go to, CMT had Reba. I watched
1: Reba. Would
0: you
1: see this at various restaurants?
0: Single mom who works too hard, love the kids. Van, he's a good character. And then I would turn on Extreme Makeover Home Edition, and he would say, move that bus. And what I loved is when they would destroy the house. Also, same concept. The like little piano music would play. They'd be like, their three-year-old has cancer. Their eight-year-old has cancer. The mom has cancer. It's just always the worst. And a plane hit their house. There was one episode where a physical airplane

0: It hit the family's home, which was nuts, and they just didn't fix it. But they can't afford to fix it because they all have cancer. And you're crying, and they destroy the old. Yeah, your old home sucks, idiot. We're gonna destroy it. All those memories. So they would destroy the house with fire. They would always bring in a crew of locals who were like, "Yeah, we've always hated this little eyesore." And the local children got to beat up your house. Now it's just a slab. And you know what they would do? This family
1: what would
0: making.
1: They do?
0: This family who's broke because they all have cancer and they can't afford anything because the show's emphasizing how poor you are. They build them a 9-bedroom mansion with a pool. And then they get the electric bill and it's $1,200 a month. The family's like, "Welp, can't pay that." They have to sell the house. Like 9 times out of 10, the family didn't get to keep the house and ended up more poor than they already were because of Extreme Makeover Home Edition.
1: Drake, you went so many places there. This reminds me of like the drunk guy sitting outside like the local gas station. Wow. Talking to himself.
0: I could use
1: like
0: something.
1: That is what I got from that.
2: It was
1: first
2: monologue.
1: You start about going to restaurants, which I'm like, is that Twin Peaks? Is that Hooters? I'm trying to figure out where you're going to these restaurants. And then you're talking about...
0: I felt like the Knicks game, the Knicks winning last night was, I thought John Quinones was going to walk in my hotel room and be like, "I'm John Quinones, and this is what would you do? And it was all a facade. It wasn't real. The Knicks didn't really come back from down 29. And that's enough. Again, I'll pose the question to you. You're a sentient being. You're given 6 months to a year to watch the Astros in a game 7 down 9-1 in the 4th inning rally to win 9-1 in the 6th inning rally to win a World Series game.
1: I saw that.
0: It's $4,000 is your get in price.
1: Well, that's not
0: how,
1: what I pay.
0: How, what right, what I'm saying, what you know, this is I'm conceptualizing like man, with hindsight, if you're a Knicks fan, like what do you do to tell your grandkids you were in the venue for game 4? I do a lot of things, man.
1: Yeah.
0: I do a lot of things.
1: You would?
0: Oh, if the Arkansas Razorbacks, which I think that's my only true definitive rooting interest right now in life is the Razorbacks, because with the radio show, it's like, okay, the Rangers, like I've got to represent 30 MLB teams, 30 NBA, 32 NFL. Like, I don't need, I'm not going to be the guy who comes on the air.
1: Oh,
0: well,
1: bonk?
0: I know. I'm not going to be that guy. I'm not going to be, what would you do, John Quinones? Baby's first bonk.
1: Oh my God.
0: Baby's first bonk. He did it. We did it, Joe.
1: Baby's first
0: bonk. It's over. It's Jover. It's John Quinones is going to walk through the studio now. I'm John Quinones. Why did you bonk that man? I think the Razorbacks, don't be scared. It's protocol. I think that's the rooting interest, because I'm not going to go on the show, okay, go is a better word, and say, "Oh, my Dallas Cowboys won last night, in your face, world." There are too many of those people who use their own rooting interests on their radio show or TV show, and I just never care. I never care when someone gets on the air and they're like, "Did you see what my Detroit Red Wings did?" No.
1: That sounded like somewhat familiar.
0: I know. And the only person who I will excuse it and allow it from is you with the Astros, because I don't really, it's whatever. It's fun for the show. It's a good heel. If the Razorbacks were playing in the college football national championship down 31-10 with 3 minutes to go in the third quarter and came back and won, I would pay an astronomical amount, a silly amount, save up for years of my life if I had hindsight to know that that moment was going to happen. What would you do, John Quinones, to be a Knicks fan in that arena last night?
1: Unfortunately, I just dropped $1,200 to fix a car, so I'd be sitting at a bar. I wouldn't be there.
0: No car. We're probably skipping rent for a few months.
1: Mm-hmm.
0: Gotta sell the cat. Sorry. Not yours,
1: actually,
0: the roommates.
1: Actually, if you want to be our one caller to receive Sinatra Fur, you can call in anytime during this final hour. That's what we've been offering now. If you want to call in, you can receive free Sinatra Fur. That's what got our phone lines hot yesterday. They were lit up.
0: That's so gross.
1: I being so serious. I mean, so serious. John Lund was like, we need to get some collars and stuff like that. He's like, I'll give you something in here. He's like, I'll give you a diet like Mountain Dew, blah, blah, blah. Curtis will write you a love letter.

0: Nobody called. I go, you know what? We'll ship off some Sinatra fur. And the entire show, I think it's because there's a chance that I pet the fur.
1: Think I like that at all. It's like some Sydney Sweeney bathwater stuff. I will.
0: You would buy that.
1: Well, yeah. All right. And next question. What would you do? That. All right. And I could sell my own bathwater. I won't sell my own bathwater.
0: I wasn't expecting you to say that.
1: Well, I mean, we're talking about. Yeah, we're talking about cat hair. We're auctioning off cat hair on the show.
0: Yeah, it's a real cat. It's not her bathwater. It's not my bathwater.
1: Is this the cat's fur?
0: Yeah, I'm just telling you. It was a joke yesterday. That is what people started calling for because there are sickos out there. There are sickos. The phone lines were hot because we offered up Sinatra fur.
1: Keep a lock of hair in a pocket. Nice. The lock of hair is from Addie's cat. The cross is someone she has not met. The black crows.
0: Yes.
1: She talks to angels.
0: Says she talks to angels.
1: Ball knower. Now what? Ball knower.
0: Yeah, Drake knows.
1: It's time for our idiot of the day.
2: Idiot of the day.
1: Our first idiot of the day is Deshaun Watson, who... Remember that one time was accused of, you know, diddling and whatnot with, like, double-digit amounts of females, allegedly? Says he's in a much better space today than he was when he first got to the Browns. Deshaun, take it away.
3: Are you in a better place now than when you first arrived to Clayton? Before the
4: injury? Of course. There was a lot going on. So, I'm in a way better space. And I've matured, and I'm in a great position. And again, like I'm in a great, happy. So I'm enjoying life.
5: How are you a different person than you were the last time we saw you playing football?
4: I think the biggest thing is, you know, I'm an introvert now, so I don't really get into all the outside stuff and noise like I used to. I used to be a social person back in the day. And kind of, you know, more open. But now I just kind of watching my surroundings and, you know, my moves and just kind of focus on the things that I need to focus on. And that's the ones that, you know, I really got love for and people that support me.
1: So maybe there is a happy ending for Deshaun Watson after all. It's just such a weird line of questioning. Like, you're normal now, right, Deshaun? You're not doing the thing anymore? And he's like, yeah, you know, I used to be an extrovert. Used to be a real hands-on guy. I feel like I really keep to myself now. Like, what a weird interaction. Also, the reporter saying all that you've been through to Deshaun Watson is also kind of a wild, like, I mean, yeah, I guess. I don't, all that,
6: oh,
1: yeah.
6: Brother, this guy stinks!
0: Yes.
1: Correct. Nailed it. Nailed it. Royally.
0: I mean, he
1: bang.
0: Did.
1: Idiot of the day, Joey McGuire? This is a great segue into Braden Fajoco, who joins the show. And we'll talk NFL veteran, LSU Tiger. That's a great segue into it. Joey McGuire spoke in Houston about Brendan Sorth. He's like, oh, it didn't kill anybody. We'll get Braden's thoughts on this. Here is our possible idiot of the day, Joey McGuire, on his quarterback, Brendan Sorsby, gambling.
7: Brendan Sorsby is recovering from an addiction. He's recovering. Like, I've sat down with this young man multiple times, and the things that he is going through and what he's been through is serious. As a society, we've been okay with other things that happens and allowing players to play, and this has been the one thing that has united people that we're against, you know. It's crazy because it's not murder. It's not beating somebody or... So there's a lot of things that we're working through.
1: I mean, technically he's right.

0: it isn't murder, and he's not beating anyone. That is... yeah, he didn't kill anybody, so thank you. This is me when I was 9 and got grounded for not doing the dishes. I didn't murder anyone. I didn't beat anyone. I wasn't drunk driving. My parents are so authoritarian.
1: What?
0: That's how Joey McGuire sounds when it comes to the Brendan Sorsby situation. This is good. I like this. This is good. We got Roy back. Ladies and gentlemen, we got him. We did it, Joe. That is McGuire on why his quarterback should play despite gambling all of those monies on his own football teams because he didn't kill anybody. Idiots. Which, again, it's a good point. There are people who kill people. Like, Ray Rice hit that girl and got a 2-game suspension.
2: I was at a Hooters a month ago, and there was a huge picture of Ray Rice hanging up in there.
0: Okay.
2: I was like, wait, okay. Do we not have any other pictures? Anyone else?
0: Ray Lewis, Jim Boeheim, Kobe, Tony Stewart. There's a list of names in here that all have vaguely similar things in common. Sports legends, icons. Not Brendan Sorsby. He did not do that. When we come back, Braden Fajoco, the LSU national champion NFL vet, joins the Drake Toll Show to tell us that all athletes have always been gambling. Everyone shut up and stop freaking out. 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
3: 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Can the Golden Knights steal one on the road? 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

0: 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You can listen to the entirety of the Drake Toll Show on YouTube. I don't know. I felt like and that's where we take it right now, live to the YouTube stream, where it's just Addy Bates on TV. I feel like viewership goes up when it is just Addy on the screen. And so that's the PR play for the 8:20 hour.
1: Why do you think that is? Do you think it's because I'm fun? I think it's because I'm hip.
0: Did you? I guess I have promised transparency to our listeners forever and always. Is your mic fixed now?
1: Did you notice?
0: I did notice. How did that happen?
1: So, actually, got a new microphone and switched from input 2 to input 1 on the Comrex, because input 2 does not work. So, but it is better.
0: Oh, is that why everybody else who's foggy, are they probably an input
1: 2? Yeah, it's whatever it is. Just switch over to the other one, and that fixes it.
0: Should I switch to input 2 and see what happens?
1: No, because your internet and everything... Oh my gosh.
0: Yeah, that's Roy. Good. That's
1: that
0: good,
1: made
0: Roy
1: my
0: Lee.
1: Day.
0: He's learning. This is getting good. Can you continue to say what you were saying, please?
1: Yeah, I feel like your internet and everything's already a little spotty, so I don't know if we should change the inputs. You can try it just for fun. I'm here.
0: What is spotty about my internet? I don't understand. I've got one of these like big ass. You want to see what I'm working with here?
1: Oh yeah, I want to see what you're working with.
0: Okay, that's enough. Off. This
1: at what you said you were talking about some Wi-Fi.
0: Look at this thing. Look, this is really behind the scenes. I'm working with. It's got six wings to it.
1: Oh, you should
0: get that
1: checked out.
0: Bad. Okay, this is the number one Wi-Fi. It's called a Peplink.
1: I'm being so serious with Roy as my witness. Roy, I'm not making that up. His internet's been spotty this entire show.
2: Yeah,
1: right?
2: Yeah, I feel like.
0: Oh my gosh.
2: Your video goes like a couple seconds behind what you say, so it's like it looks super weird.
1: Well, what you say,
0: Roy? Sorry, that's how it's always been. That part has nothing to do with the internet.
1: No, but then when we started the show, it sounded like you were on like some transistor radio. Like, all righty, today on the Drake Toll Show, it's going to be the New York Yankees.
0: Kind of awesome. Sorry, that rocks. My bad.
1: Here's Joe DiMaggio. Oh, he hit another can of corn. That's what it sounded.

0: White Sox throwback. My bad. Why were you Shane Gillis mode right there? It is Addie Bates producing, and Roy Lee runs the board. I said it earlier in the show, and I want to go back to this. It's like, I get we can't just talk basketball the entire program because somebody out there is like, I don't even understand it. I don't get it. I don't even like it. But today is just a basketball day. Basketball. The NBA Finals last night were as good as they've been in history. This is the great... You understand. I get the pleasure of waking up and being, you know, a morning radio host who gets to talk about the greatest game in NBA Finals history. And that's what we got last night between the San Antonio Spurs and the New York Knicks. I want to take you back to that game. Final score of 107-106. I want to take you back to how it happened, what you witnessed. Because here's what I forget sometimes. I'm being super transparent here. I'm giving the inside scoop of the show. Is what I forget is you wake up at 6:04 Eastern time in, you know, Buford, Georgia, and listen. You might not have watched the game, or you may have just woken up because it's 6:25 on the in mountain time in the mountains. And so I shouldn't pretend like you watched it or that this isn't the first. This could be the first thing you're hearing. The Knicks won Game 4 of the NBA Finals. Just because it's 2.5 hours into our show doesn't mean it's 2.5 hours into your morning. You're getting up just as giddy as you were last night. So let's take you back then, huh? How do I make it stop? How do I make it stop? Please. Let's take you back to last night when the New York Knicks were down 29 points against the San Antonio Spurs, 20 points with 9:33. Listen to this. The Knicks were down 20 points with 9:33 to go in the fourth quarter. The game is over. They have a 0.3% chance of winning it. But thanks to some savvy play, dominant offense, here come the Knicks with 6:33 to go. We'll take you to ABC. Mike Breen, the highlights. Carl Anthony Towns, listen to the crowd pop, puts the Knicks within single digits.
1: Towns fakes, drives on Wimby, goes inside, stops, flips it up, shot is good. 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
0: Oh, now the crowd's starting to build in Madison Square Garden, and there are the... This happens in the NBA, it happens in the NFL, it happens in any professional sports league. There are the moments where definitively the score is too out of reach and you leave. Oh, it would be the worst to tell your children that, yeah, you know, when the Knicks were down by 20 points with 9.5 to go, I had to leave. Luckily, at least on TV, it seemed like most Knicks fans, especially the cost they had to pay to get in there, most Knicks fans had stuck it out. What? What?
2: I'm sorry. I did not know my mic was on. Bad radio, but somebody commented and said I listened.
0: Did I say breastron again?
2: You probably did say breastron. If you want to know what I was laughing at, you're just going to have to go look at the most recent YouTube comments. It's a great crowd.
0: I don't want to. I don't think I want to.
2: Okay, keep focusing on your breastrons.
0: You surely could have left the game at this point. I don't think Knicks fans did leave at this point in the contest. Instead, they stuck around, and good thing they did. 9-point game. 6:33 to go. All of a sudden, single digits. The Knicks could win. I'm still not thinking that, as it admitted, and I'm trying not to let the bias show, but as a Spurs fan, I'm thinking back in my head, okay, what's best for the NBA? We go to game 5, tied at 2 games apiece. What's best for me, Spurs fan, had $100, sue me, Brendan Sorsby style, on the Spurs money line last night, would love to win some dough. That's fun, too. But it just kind of keeps going. You had to, in that moment, in that spot, almost pinch yourself of there's no way. Like, 29 is too much. 20 points with 9.5 to go, it's too much. There's no way it actually happens. The Knicks actually do it.
3: I went to bed then, with them up, and I woke up, and I saw what happened, and I was like, there's no way. I thought it was going to be series tied 2-2. You know, it's going to be a good series. Nope.
0: This was impossible. It shouldn't have happened. It can't happen. It won't happen.
3: But it happened
0: twice.
3: I,
0: a complete utter fall apart from Mitch Johnson, the Spurs coach. And you're on the money. I think a lot of people probably fell asleep, woke up today very confused. And then, and let's help ease your confusion, because OG Anunoby, 4:30 left in the game, now pulled.

0: pulls the Knicks within four.
1: Towns has it. Right side, Alvarado off the bounce. Corner three, Anunoby. Bang! 4-point game. Timeout, San Antonio.
2: Bang. Y'all gonna make me lose my mind up in here, up in here. See, in any normal basketball game, you put that in a vacuum, and the Spurs lead the game by four against the Knicks on January 19th with 4.5 minutes to go. Anybody's game. Without the context of it once being a 29-point deficit, that's pretty normal. Oh, you're down by four? It's anyone's game at that point. And it's 104 to 101 when Jalen Brunson, under 2.5 minutes to go, pulls the Knicks within 1 point.
1: Shot clock at five. Brunson fires up a three. Puts it in! 1 point game! This building is shaking right now!
2: Yep. Now the Garden is alive. Now it's real. But it almost wasn't. The ensuing Spurs possession, De'Aaron Fox, who had a terrible, awful fourth quarter, just threw the ball away. And Josh Hart takes it on a fast break, effectively uncontested. Really, there was no contest here. And instead of dunking the ball or laying the ball in, he just throws it off the rim, and where the Knicks, who were still down by one, could have taken a lead with an emphatic dunk, roof comes off. Instead, Josh Hart misses a wide-open layup, and that could bury the comeback for the Knickerbockers.
3: Going at Brunson in the pick and roll. They keep trying to bring him up. Now Bronny Towns. Fox
1: throws it away! Josh Hart ahead of the pack lays it up. Lost. Oh, he missed the layup.
2: Yeah. He missed the layup. This wouldn't be the stupidest thing that anyone, that someone would do in the game, by the way. Later on, and I'll give you kind of allude to it. 13 seconds to go. Spurs up by one. De'Aaron Fox on a breakaway. He could have just, I don't know, dribbled the ball out, gotten fouled, gone to the free throw line. He didn't. He decided not to. Idiot. That's moot. That's later, though. We're still at the point where the Knicks have given the ball back to the Spurs. 1.5 to go. Just for San Antonio to come up empty. And on the ensuing Knicks possession, for the first time in the entire game, after once being down by 29 points, 1:22 remaining, the Knicks lead.
1: Castle on him now. Brunson, stutter dribble, drives inside, goes up, floaters up. It's good! The Knicks take the lead with 1:22 remaining!
2: The disbelief in Mike Breen's voice on ABC, palpable. Knicks lead. Just for getting the Spurs to be on a fast break. De'Aaron Fox! De'Aaron, all you have to do, 13 seconds to go, is just dribble this thing out, get fouled, go to the free throw line, but no. Instead, Fox drives, misses a shot. It gives the Knicks the ball. They call timeout. 6 seconds left on the clock when Jalen Brunson decides to do something that I thought was pretty stupid, and that is just take a straightaway 36-foot three-pointer. I know you're Jalen Brunson, but it's 6 seconds to go, catch and shoot, bang, you know, 36 feet. What if I can, you know, I'm the hero. Brunson misses the shot heard round the world as OG Anunoby goes for a putback and nails the greatest single bucket in New York basketball history. Here's a Brunson miss into history.
4: They might just go flat for Jalen Brunson, allow him to operate at the top, 1-on-1.
1: Brunson gets it, fires up a three. Shot no good, the chip, it's gone! It's gone! It's gone! With 1.2 remaining, Knicks take the lead. OG Anunoby, and it's 107-106.
2: OG Anunoby, flying through the air. 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

0: 106. Spurs have a timeout. They use it. Minute. Make it a 1.2. A second and a couple milliseconds to spare left on the clock. And Stephon Castle's cutting toward the basket. It was clunky. It never materialized. There was never a shot that got another opportunity to get fouled. Just a colossal fall apart on all fronts and in all major moments for San Antonio. The final call. Mike Breen, ABC. Knicks win.
1: Towns will guard the inbounds. Robinson will guard Wembanyama. Vassell, Castle, Fox as well. Harper's going to inbound the ball. No timeouts left. They have to get it in. Harper lobs it inside. Castle hasn't lost it. That's it. It's over. The greatest comeback in NBA playoff history. The Knicks pull off the miracle comeback and lead it 3-1. Now one win away from a title.
0: Yeah. Because it's a good idea to have Dylan Harper inbound the ball to Stephon Castle. Hold on. It's the final possession, 1 second to go. And our grand idea is to have Dylan Harper, the second leading scorer in the game, 8 for 12, 3 for 6 from deep, is to have Dylan Harper lob it into the paint to Stephon Castle? Oh. Mitch Johnson has a lot to answer for. That is the Spurs head coach, Mitch Johnson, for the worst, unequivocally, the worst fall apart in NBA Finals history.
2: Okay,
0: question, I would venture though, to say because of the stakes here. Yeah, what you got?
2: Do you think that these mistakes that the Spurs are making are because they are young and they don't know better and they learn from these experiences? Because this is only, what, like their second time, third time, you know, in playoffs?
0: Right. I would. So the pushback that I would give is the Knicks haven't been to the NBA Finals either. You know, it's like Karl Anthony Towns and Jalen Brunson both have playoff experience, but the idea that, and I think I've said this over the course of time, like the Spurs knocked off the Thunder. You beat the best team in basketball in seven. You win game seven on the road in Oklahoma City. If you can do that, I struggle to find an excuse for a young team. You know, like if you can play a complete 48 minutes against the Thunder, game seven on the road, how can you not play a complete final 8 minutes? 8 minutes on the road in game four against the New York Knicks. So that's where I people use that a lot. Like, oh, they're young, they're inexperienced, give them a break. They didn't need a break against OKC, so I struggle to give them a break here. So it's a good point, and I think a lot of people bring it up in sports, like, oh, well, they're young. Okay, well, you know, like, this is the first NBA Finals experience for Karl Anthony Towns or Jalen Brunson, and those guys,
2: Brunson,
0: OG Anunoby,
2: was in the finals with Mavs when he was with the Mavs.
0: Yeah, he was back in his old back when he was JJ Barea with the Mavs, and then now he's a star with yeah, you know, for a team like San Antonio, an excuse like that to me is an excuse. And they didn't use it post game. They didn't have much good to say post game anyway. But I will give you what they got. Mitch Johnson, I've held his hand to the flame today, and his post-game presser last night was an all-timer. When we come back, let's hear from the Spurs head coach on their colossal fall apart. Addie Bates produces. Roy Lee runs the board. This is Westwood One Sports, the Westwood One Sports app. This is the Drake Toll Show.
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1: Alright, it's the Drake Toll Show. Westwood One Sports, the Westwood One Sports app. Drake Toll with you from the Savannah Bananas organization, Locked On Big 12. Let's get this out of the way. Roy, it's not you. I think it's the company. That little banana, like that little noise, okay? Yes, Addy, you know the one. The banana, Roy, you've been here long enough, you know the one. The little boom, choo, boom, boom, boom, boom, that goes into the banana. When did that start happening? That little music. Is that Roy, or is that, have we always done that?
2: It's

0: Always been a thing.
1: Bebop.
2: That's part of the banana.
0: Yeah, the so it's like a little rejoin because it's giving the commercials time to finish their ads.
2: Right. Can you play that? Is there a way, can I hear that again?
0: Sure, I could find one for you.
2: Yeah, I just the one that just did the little boom pa boom pa banana. I mean, I know that one. That one's the garbage disposal. That one's the blah, blah, blah. It throws up all over itself, and then it goes into the one. There's the other one that's like just Love Island. I think it's the Love Island theme song.
0: Yeah, I think they have different ones like generating.
2: Oh.
0: Yeah,
2: I'm learning this for the first time that we are subjecting our listener base to the Love Island theme song right to the banana, which I love the banana. It's like one of my favorites. It's
0: the
2: awesome.
0: Chime.
2: Wow. Yeah,
1: telling me Love this Island now for the first time.
2: I'm finding out for the first time. This is how our world goes.
1: Baby.
2: That's the way the world goes, Ram. Mitch Johnson. Again, I got hired under the I was hired under the understanding of like, hey, here at Westwood One Sports, we can't call people names. I was like, yeah, you should. You know, it's like lazy radio hosting is to call somebody an idiot, or to call someone a loser, or say that they're a buffoon. I'm running out of words for the Spurs head coach Mitch Johnson. He got to the podium last night after the Spurs' colossal loss to the New York Knicks. And it was so loud. The Garden was still celebrating. This is 12 minutes after the game. It was so loud that Mitch, just try to listen to what Mitch is saying. And even he kind of cracked a smile at one point at the podium because he couldn't focus. The Garden was still rocking.
3: Okay, front row all the way to the right, Tom.
4: Mitch, Tom Orsborn at San Antonio Express News. The 30 points in the second half, what went wrong offensively in your mind?
5: Obviously a few things to score 30 points and a half. We got away from what got us the 76 points in the first half, just in terms of putting pressure on the rim, rolling after screens, running, continuing to find the paint, whether it's for ourselves or for a teammate. We got on our heels and miss some shots, and then you don't get as many free throws and high percentage looks.
2: You deserve that. You sit there and take it, Mitch. You sit there and you listen to them celebrate outside. You built that yourself, man. 29 points. The lack of his timeout usage was poor. The Knicks go on a 28-9 run in the fourth quarter at one point, and just who needs timeouts during a 7-minute stretch? It's just like, let's not change the defense, let's not call timeouts. Wemby's out of rotation multiple times, and it doesn't matter. We're up by enough, guys. We're gonna win. Charles Barkley criticized the Spurs for taking 8 consecutive threes while up by 25. Correct. Yes, all over himself. That's a story for another time, Roy, off the air. But you use that one as much as you want. I'll never get over that. And De'Aaron Fox, not just dribbling the ball out, but driving and missing a layup. And just so many things, the Spurs fell apart. But it was that shot from OG Anunoby that was the true story for Knicks fans. OG on a miss from Jalen Brunson with 6 seconds to go, a putback. And with 1.2 left, the Knicks would take the final lead at 107-106. And OG met with the media postgame, and here is his excited, emotional, thrilling answer to his game-winning shot.
6: You just hit the game-winning shot in an NBA Finals game in front of your home crowd. How does that feel?
7: It feels cool. I mean, everyone's pretty excited. I'm excited, too. I'm excited, too. We're all excited. We're enjoying it right now, but we're just focused on the next game now.
2: Mr. Unlimited. It's just the most. Yeah, it was cool. Next question, please. This year, so I don't get fined. Mike Brown, the head coach of the Knicks, had a better answer to that same question, calling it the greatest shot in New York basketball history. Mike?
8: Yeah, you mentioned what you said about OG, but also, you were riding those guys right to the end.

0: Tim and Jalen. I don't think Seth maybe at all. Just kind of to see what they were doing, and probably exhausted for OG to make that play. Just kind of how exceptional is that?
1: It's unbelievable. You know, the tip, how he had to control it and tip it in from, and then, like I said, you know, that has to be the most iconic shot in the history of New York basketball. I mean, I'm not you guys. You guys know better than me. But it was just unbelievable. Jalen played the whole half. OG didn't. But we rode those guys, and they did a fantastic job of trying to play both ends of the floor, trying to play fast while trying to give it to us defensively.
2: Interesting shot
3: in New York basketball history.
4: Control the tip.
3: OG Anunoby, the tip.
4: Control
3: is
4: it.
3: In. Knicks win 107-106. Big comeback. They're up 3-1 in the NBA Finals. It's time for Are You Smarter Than Drake Toll? Addie leads the way.
4: All righty, we got a good one for you this morning. We got Roy, and we got Drake.
3: Can't use the voice.
4: Fine, don't use the voice. Because the chat...
5: You stink!
4: I know. The chat already thinks that... You gotta go back and look. The chat already thinks I'm something that I'm not. Okay? Okay? So, here's our first category. Roy, what is it?
6: Random.
4: I like
3: Random.
4: It. This was actually a trivia question 2 weeks ago. So, who wrote the famous poem, The Wasteland?
3: Roy, you go first.
4: You can guess.
3: You got it,
7: Shakespeare.
3: Roy.
4: Okay.
3: Okay, Robert Frost.
4: Oh, I love Robert Frost. I love that you said that. It's T.S. Eliot, though.
3: Gross. Next question.
4: What's the category?
6: Movies.
3: Movies.
4: Which movie is this quote from? What's in the box?
7: Seven.
3: Roy. Oh! It's seven, yeah.
4: Sure. Point Roy! Point Roy! What's the next category?
6: Music.
4: This is really funny. We got all of the musics. We, my team last night, I did, got all the music ones correct, and the team next to us thought we were cheating because we were too young. But you'll know this one. What actor and comedian appeared in the video for Paul Simon's song, You Can Call Me Al?
3: Ooh, notable bad guy, Roy. Who is it?
4: Man walks down the street, he said, why am I sopping?
7: Chris Tucker.
3: Chevy Chase.
4: Okay, we're tied up. 1-1. We're tied up. One a notch. All right, what's the next category?
6: History.
3: History.
4: All right. Who was Jimmy Carter's vice president?
3: Roy?
7: I don't know.
4: That's okay.
3: George Bush.
4: No, not even the same party. Walter Mondale. Last one.
6: Science.
4: In what organ of the body is insulin produced?
7: Blood cells?
3: Roy. What'd you say?
7: Blood cells.
4: What is your answer?
3: Thyroid.
4: Oh my gosh, it's a pancreas, so we have to end on a tie.
3: Rock, paper, scissors, Roy. Rock, paper, scissors, go. On shoot. Ready? Here we go.
7: Rock, paper, scissors, shoot.
3: Oh my God. Roy, rock, paper, scissors, shoot.
7: Okay.
4: Yes!
7: Okay.
3: Roy wins. I had scissors, Roy had rock.
7: Right.
3: Addie Bates produces, Roy Lee runs the board, Armin Williams, Colin Jones, Ryan McGuire, and Bruce Gilbert. Thank you for a job. You better, you bet's coming up. This has been a great show. See you tomorrow morning. I love you. This has been, it always will be, Westwood One Sports, the Westwood One Sports app. The Drake Toll Show.
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9: My name is Whitney Allen, and I'm a widow. My husband Ryan died. 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

0: Here's a look at your forecast. A severe thunderstorm watch remains in effect. Cloudy skies expected today with thunderstorms likely. High temperatures reach up to 83. Clear skies tonight. Lows around 56. Bright sunshine expected tomorrow. High temperatures reach up to 80. Highs level off around 79. Saturday with storms likely. 73, partly cloudy skies, Sunday. I'm staff meteorologist Derek Height. Right now, it's 71 degrees.
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3: 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And on this Thursday morning, the world of sports, do you know what it's got? 100 guns and 100 clips, because we're from New York, and we are going to get to all the big stories. I promise we will get to all the big stories on the show today, including the quote from an NFL quarterback, a star NFL quarterback that should have the rest of the league very, very concerned. Also, I have gazed into the crystal ball, and I know who will win Game 5 tonight of the Stanley Cup Final. I will share that with you as we move along, and I will also tell everybody why this World Cup, which starts this afternoon, and how great is that? This World Cup would be like if we had an NBA postseason with Michael Jordan and LeBron James both in it, and we knew both were going to retire when the postseason ended. I will explain what I mean and why that makes sense and why it should pique your interest for this World Cup next hour on the show. Bets for tonight will close the program, as per usual, in the final hour and the power hour. The phone number, 310-840-4910, youtube.com/@thekostos. I'm on all social platforms, at the Kostos, T-H-E-K-O-S-T-O-S. And if I can be real for a second here, I'll be honest with you. I'll be candid with you. Your boy is not running on a lot of sleep. How in God's name are any of us, especially those of us who root for the New York Knicks, up 3-1 now in the NBA Finals, how in the world were any of us supposed to sleep last night after that sporting event? If you're a Knicks fan, if you're a Spurs fan, I mean, you want to crawl under the covers. I don't know how you fall asleep after that if you're a Spurs fan. Hell, if you're just someone who loves sports, and I know you do, that's why you like the show. That's why you tune in every day. It's why you watch every day. How the hell do you sleep last night? How do you do it? Answer, you don't. You don't. You run on adrenaline this morning like I am right now. As we officially begin the tremendous Sports Thursday edition of You Better You Bet with the single greatest comeback in the history of basketball. Of basketball. Now, there have been bigger numerical comebacks in the NBA. Comebacks by teams down by more than the Knicks were at the max last night, down by 29 points in a first half that had me in like a puddle of emotion on the floor in my basement watching this game. There have been bigger numerical comebacks, but given the stakes, NBA Finals, no championship in 53 years, this is the greatest comeback in the history of basketball. Of basketball. This

game last night. Final score, Knicks 107, Spurs 106. So, like, the Knicks won the game. And, you know, typically, I kind of have an idea of where I'm going to go with the open of the show, the story I want to tell, the points I want to make. This is just open the microphone and let's see what happens here. Because there are so many things to get into, and I have no idea the order that we're going to get to any of them. I'll start with this. The gratitude and the job is not yet finished. The Knicks have not won the championship. Like, and I'll tell you what, if they lose game five, the sphincters are going to be tight. I'm going to be nervous. I'm going to be nervous about how this is going to go. The series is absolutely not, no matter what anyone tells you, people want to tell you that the Spurs are down and out. Maybe. Crazy things happen in sports all the time. The series is far from over. The Knicks still have to get one more win. These have been 50-50 games, all of them. Who knows what could happen in these finals? I hope it's only one more game, but it ain't over yet. It is not over yet, and I'm not here for that. I'm happy they won. They're on the precipice. I feel like they're going to win, but it's not done yet. With that being said, as a sports fan, like you, and even if you hate the Knicks, which is fine, you hate New York, whatever, I think you can empathize with me. You can understand where I'm coming from. You've had a shared experience at some point, and if you haven't, I hope you get it. Just filled with immense gratitude to get something like this, a run like this. And I've been blessed as a sports fan in my life, right? I've seen my favorite baseball team, the Yankees, win 5 World Series. I've been alive for all 4 giant Super Bowls and cognizant for 3 of them. And they are tremendous runs to win championships. I watched the Rangers win in 1994 and 7 against the Vancouver Canucks, even though, even at the moment, at age 11, I would have much rather had the Knicks beaten the Rockets. Still, I got to see the Rangers win a cup. And now, this run. And if they finish this off, it's up there with all of them for me in my life as a sports fan. My sports fan life, which has dominated sports, and my love of sports has dominated my entire existence. My entire life, I've loved it. This has been my favorite thing since I was a little boy. And this game that we got last night is, and it doesn't have to end well. It can end, and if the Knicks blow this now, it's, I don't know how you recover from it. If the Knicks blow this, this is way worse than the Yankees blowing a 3-0 lead against the Red Sox in the 04 ALCS. Way worse than that. That Yankees team had won championships. If they blow it, it's the worst thing ever. But if they win, it's the best thing ever. And the way it's happened, and the way this run is gone, and the fact that they had the second time in 2 rounds, and I was at game 1 of the Eastern Conference, and like, the Cavs and the Spurs might as well be playing 2 different sports. Like, the fact that the Knicks did this, and I'm thinking this watching the game last night in the second half, I'm like, okay, the Knicks are playing great, and the Spurs can't make a shot. Also, the Spurs defense is awesome. And I felt like in the second half, even as the Knicks kept chipping away, like they weren't going to be able to complete this comeback because I felt like the Spurs were too good for it. Like, this isn't Kenny Atkinson not calling timeouts, or James Harden serving as like a human traffic cone that for Jalen Brunson to run around. That's not what the Spurs are. And the fact that they were able to break through and win this game against that team down by 29 with the way the first half went is you can't make it up. You couldn't script it. Hollywood would say, beat it. Get out of my office. See you later. Who's going to believe this script? Losers for 53 years. Get the absolute piss beaten out of them in that first half. Which, by the way, and you know, like, well, this will be kind of stream of consciousness here throughout the course of this hour probably on the show. You know, the officiating was horrible. Again. Again, the officiating was terrible. And I'm not interested in what anyone has to say. I don't care. It doesn't matter. My team's up 3-1. The officiating was terrible. It was horrible.
and the officials put the Knicks behind the eight ball with 2:50-50.

calls at best on Carl Anthony Towns in the first, like, 10 seconds of the game, I'm exaggerating slightly, to send Towns to the bench. And then the parade of backup centers comes in, which even featured an appearance by Jeremy Sohan, who I hope never sees a court ever again for the New York Knicks. And it started from there. Everyone's blaming the officials. My friends over text message. Family members of mine. Social media. And look, everyone was right. The officiating was terrible. It was one-sided. What's the argument to the... People say, oh, you're crying, a Knicks fan. You're complaining. Shut up, man. Like, tell the truth. You don't have to like me. That's fine. You don't have to like Knicks fans. That's fine. But tell the truth. Tell the truth. Don't say that I'm wrong about the officials. Say that you're a hater. It'll be easier for everybody. The Knicks were not getting railroaded in last night's game because of the officiating. The Knicks were getting railroaded because the San Antonio Spurs played, and I've been watching hoops since 1990. Hell, I remember the 89 NCAA championship game with Seton Hall in Michigan and Ramil Robinson making the free throws. I've been watching this a long time, college and pro. That's one of the best halves I've ever seen a team play. So yeah, like, the officiating was bad. And yeah, Towns had to go to the bench early as a result. Also, the Spurs were nuclear from downtown. Supernova from the field. It was sheer, unadulterated dominance by the San Antonio Spurs. Shove the Knicks into a locker, turn them upside down, head in the toilet bowl, flush it for a swirly. They bullied the New York Knicks. And the Knicks, for that entire first half, looked like a team of 22, 21, and 20-year-olds. The Knicks looked like the young team. The Knicks looked like the team that hasn't been in a big spot in the past. The Knicks were the team that lost their composure. The Knicks were the team that got rattled. And 22-year-old Victor Wembanyama, and 21-year-old Steph Castle, and 20-year-old Dylan Harper, and young head coach Mitch Johnson, they look like the vets. They look like the ones who had the resolve. They look like the ones who had it together. They look like the mature team. They look like the team. They knew they were in the Knicks' heads. How do we know? Victor Wembanyama said it to Mitchell Robinson. I'm in your head. And he was right at that point. And this game was over. It was done. And look, I was at game one against the Cavs, right? I was there. I know what this Knicks team is capable of. But I don't want, there's no way you watched the first half of this game and thought the Knicks could come back. There's no way. It's not possible. It's not possible. Because in my head, again, I'm thinking, even if the Knicks severely outplay the Spurs are too good to blow a 27-point halftime lead. Like, maybe the Knicks can make it close, but the Spurs' defense is going to be too good. And worse comes to worse, Wemby will dunk the basketball. Or worse comes to worse, Dylan Harper will look like the greatest 20-year-old the game has ever seen. Is that an exaggeration? Maybe a little bit. Like, he's in the Magic Johnson, like, Kobe Bryant class, it feels like now, right? With the way he's played. Give it to Dylan Harper, get out of the way. Give it to Wemby, get out of the way. Castle, supremely clutch. I felt like they were done. I felt like they were done. And then they weren't. And then they weren't. And then they weren't. And let's be clear about it from a Spurs perspective. If the Spurs don't come back and win this series, this is game four last night. This is right next to Super Bowl 51 on the collapse scale. Right next to it if the Spurs don't come back and win this series. This is the NBA equivalent of Super Bowl 51 with the Patriots and the Falcons. That's how bad this was for San Antonio. More on the Spurs in a little bit. But on the New York Knicks, heroic efforts from OG Anunoby and Jalen Brunson. The original gangster, OG Anunoby. If and when the Knicks win the championship, Masai Ujiri should get a championship ring from the Knicks. RJ Barrett and Emmanuel Quickley for OG Anunoby. Are you

Are you serious? Barrett and Quickley for Anna. Like, what's stopping Leon Rose? Ujiri runs the Mavericks now. What's stopping Leon Rose from calling Masai Ujiri this summer and saying, you know what? We'll give you Ariel Huckporty and Jordan Clarkson for Cooper Flagg. Can we make that happen also? Masai, can you send this Cooper Flagg? You gave us OG Anunoby for a song. Quickley and Barrett, good players. OG Anunoby's a legend. Legend. Legend. And if and when the Knicks win the NBA championship, OG Anunoby's tip-in last night off the Jalen Brunson missed three. That tip-in where he does the inbound to Brunson and immediately races towards the basket. And Brunson and De'Aaron Fox, man, what does the Fox say? You know what he says? I'm going to blow this basketball game for my team. You can take the player out of Sacramento, but you can't take Sacramento out of the player. De'Aaron Fox goes to double Jalen Brunson. Like, Victor Wembanyama's on him. Feels like that might be okay. Like, maybe the greatest defensive player in the history of the league can't get on Jalen Brunson when everyone knows Brunson's going to shoot that ball. And that allows OG to streak towards the basket, perfectly time the tip-in. This is like, if the Knicks win, there will be a statue of OG Anunoby and that tip-in. And let's just say it right now. If the Knicks hold on and win a championship, you can put that OG Anunoby tip-in when you tune in next year to watch the NBA Finals, which will probably feature the Spurs, if we're being honest. I don't know if it'll feature the Knicks. Will likely feature the Spurs or the Thunder, probably San Antonio. You will see the highlight montage that plays, right? With iconic moments from NBA Finals history. You know, whether it's Magic Johnson's baby skyhook against the Celtics, Michael Jordan shot against the Jazz in 98, Ray Allen's three-pointer against the Spurs in Game 6, LeBron James chase down block against the Warriors in Game 7 in 2016. In the pantheon of great NBA Finals moments, iconic plays, if the Knicks hold on to win and win the championship and break the 53-year drought, OG Anunoby's game-winning tip-in of the Jalen Brunson miss. History. Legend. Rarefied air. Iconic. We witnessed last night, and we'll see, and no matter what happens, Spurs come back and win, Spurs win game 5, Knicks win game 6, Knicks win in 7, whatever. That is, last night, one of the best sporting events of our lifetimes. It is. Now, if I'm being real here, I can't put it above Cavs-Warriors Game 7 2016. I can't do it, even as a Knicks fan. That was Game 7. That's a Game 7. You could even argue that maybe you shouldn't go over, you know, Heat-Spurs, because that was a Game 6 and forced a Game 7. It's up there. One of the best NBA Finals games ever. One of the best sporting events ever in all the years that I've been watching. And I got to watch my favorite team in the NBA Finals. And I understand that this is a little, you know, self-centered by me. But listen, I have the microphone, and I'm a lifelong New York sports fan and a lifelong Knicks fan, and my team is one win away from the first championship of my lifetime. So I'm gonna be happy about it. And I think everybody can understand that. What a win. What a win. Unbelievable. What do you even say? It's crazy. You're in delirium. You're in ecstasy. Like, this, the game ends last night, and I'm just sitting there with my hands. My heart was beating out of my chest. Like, I'm literally, like, I have my hands up. Am I going to go into cardiac arrest here? My heart's pounding right now thinking about it. This is crazy. This is the stuff you dream about. You know what they say? Like, we're sports fans, right? We're not professional athletes. Maybe you are. God bless you. Like, you know what they say? Like, you dream about playing in a game like this. For sports fans, you dream about your team winning a game like this. This is what you dream.

0: about. This is as good as it gets. Gotta finish the job. Gotta win the championship, but I mean, I need a cigarette. Like, right now, I think I need a cigarette. It's better than sex. I mean, it, like, yeah, you figure at some point you could, like, luck into sex at some point. You can't, like, luck into your team winning an NBA Finals game like this. It doesn't happen. Unbelievable. Unbelievable. Unbelievable. And we haven't even scratched the surface on the game. Like, what actually happened in the game. The greatness of OG Anunoby. The clutch play of Jalen Brunson. And let's call it for what it was. And I will be very fair about it. Very fair. But we have to call it like we see it. Victor Wembanyama's choke job. De'Aaron Fox's mental meltdown. And I have a take on the San Antonio Spurs coaching situation that I think people will hear and say, huh, that sounds a little dramatic. And then you'll think about it and you'll realize, I'm right. Oh yeah, just getting started on a Thursday. On the other side, how this happens. Knicks come back from 29 down to win. Here, you better you bet. Westwood One Sports.
1: The Knicks are one win away from their first NBA title in over 50 years. New York can taste it. Up 3-1 in the series. Can they finish the job? Game 5 is in San Antonio. Saturday night, Westwood One Sports.
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9: Brunson gets it, fires up a three. Shot no good, the tip, it's gone! It's gone! It's gone! With 1.2 remaining, Knicks take the lead. OG Anunoby, and it's 107-106. Bedlam here at the Garden. They can't believe it. That's it. It's over. The greatest comeback in NBA playoff history. The Knicks pull off the miracle comeback and lead it 3-1. Now one win away from a title.
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11: 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Mike Breen on the call last night, and just allow me to say this. I want to make sure I get this in. About the broadcast of last night's game. I feel like last night, the team of Mike Breen, Richard Jefferson, and Tim Legler really turned the corner. I thought they were magnificent last night. Magnificent. I think they are, Jefferson especially, is very honest in the way he critiques teams. Legler, I feel like, is starting to find his voice a little bit and like knowing when to chime in and, you know, what his role is versus Jefferson's role versus Breen's role. And look, obviously, and they know this because they change teams every year. You know, the ESPN ABC team hasn't been the same since ESPN let go Jeff Van Gundy and Mark Jackson, right? And that was the team with Breen for a really long time. I have very high hopes for this team moving forward for ESPN and ABC. Mike Breen, Richard Jefferson, and Tim Legler. I'm not just saying that. Like, I criticized them the other day. I was like, did Tim Legler ever speak? I thought last night's game was great. The broadcast was great. And if they can repeat that moving forward, this team has a very high ceiling as broadcasters. Needed to say that. Now to the game. And just on the final play, if you haven't seen it yet, and obviously like you watched it, right, when it was happening, but if you haven't watched a replay, it is actually a beyond brilliant play drawn up by Mitch Johnson and the San Antonio Spurs, where the entire world is, I'm expecting it, is expecting Victor Wembanyama to get the ball, right? And I even tweeted, don't let Wemby tip this ball in. Because, you know, he's 8 feet

all and you can't teach that. Or he's going to take a jump, whatever it's going to be. You thinking Wemby's going to get the ball. And they fake you out. And Castle rolls around, and it's a third and of three critical Josh Hart errors. Because if Karl Anthony Towns doesn't tip the inbound pass and basically save the game, if Towns doesn't get a hand, a finger, on that inbound pass, I think Steph Castle dunks the ball and the Spurs win. And we're having an entirely different conversation. So, you know, it wasn't a classically great Towns game. We're going to praise Brunson and OG Anunoby way more than Karl Anthony Towns. Karl Anthony Towns, that play, saved the game last night. And if you don't believe me, go back and watch the replay. Because Stephon Castle, like, Josh Hart's behind him, and Castle has a clear path to the basket, and if the pass is true, Castle's tipping it or dunking it in. And that, if it happens, replaces OG Anunoby's tip-in as one of the iconic plays in the history of the NBA Finals. Amazing. The razor's edge, the knife edge, that all of this done. Incredible. Incredible how close the Spurs came to rescuing, first, you know, allowing victory to fall victim to defeat, and then almost snatching victory out of the jaws of defeat at the very end after leading the entire game. And for the New York Knicks, this is a game where, if I told you before the game started, Deuce McBride would be horrific, a zero. Landry Shamet would be a zero. Mitchell Robinson would stay. And you know what? I'll say, yo, Knicks are maybe going to win. I think they're going to win the championship. I don't know if I want to see Mitchell Robinson again if this guy can't make a free throw. No one's hey, Mitch, like, enough. No one's expecting you to be Reggie Miller. No one's expecting you to be, you know, Mark Price when you step to the line, or Steph Curry. Can you make 2 out of 4? Can you shoot 50%? Not 0, not 30. Like, I'm sick of it. And they won, and I'm sick of it. Jordan Clarkson, like, looked like he took crystal meth before the game with the way he played. He's out of control. Gets the ball, is spinning, is dribbling, he's losing it, he's diving for it. Like, you can't play this guy. And I was actually calling at one point. I even tweeted, McBride's got to come out and Clarkson's got to go and see what you've got. See if Clarkson can get hot. You can't play this guy if this is how he's going. He's like a chicken with his head cut off out there. It's like doing a Benny Hill routine. It's like the Three Stooges. Jeremy Sohan got minutes in this game. Like, comes in the game and immediately chucks up an air ball. Could you imagine? Ariel Hook-Porty's playing minutes early in this game. What? I'd rather have Ariel the Little Mermaid than Ariel Hook-Porty. With Sebastian the Crab under the sea, waiting for me. Give me King Triton. I'll take Ursula. Forget about Ariel Hook-Porty. I tell you, all of these things happened. And Mikal Bridges doesn't give you much. God, I mean, what's going on with this guy? And that Josh Hart would give you three of the most, and I love Josh Hart. Great Nick. But I'll tell you what, he's going to be Josh John Starks Hart if the Knicks had lost that game and lose the series. If they had lost the game. Three of the most boneheaded plays that you will ever see a really savvy, high IQ player make. All of these things would happen. And the Spurs would set an NBA Finals record with 14 first-half threes, just white-hot from the field, lead by 29, and the Knicks win. All of those things happened, all of them. Everything I just laid out, it happened. We watched it. It was last night. And the Knicks still won. Jalen Brunson, 36 points. Captain Clutch. What a performance. And there were a couple moments, you know, like, it wasn't all great. Like, he missed the shot at the end, but whatever. I mean, you know, they won, so whatever. A couple turnovers. He kind of looked like, I hate to say this, but a little bit like he did in the Indiana series last year at points, with the being lackadaisical with the basketball. But you know what? 36 points got the job.

done. OG Anunoby is the best player on the team last night. 7 of 9 from 3. It felt like every time they needed a big shot to stave off like a Spurs rat, like the Knicks would cut the lead to 15. And then the Spurs would push it back up to 20. And here's OG Anunoby with a shot to end their momentum and get momentum back for the Knicks. He was utterly magnificent. Magnificent. And on the score sheet, like the box score, it doesn't look like this was a legendary game for Karl Anthony Towns. Towns' stat line last night, 13 points, 10 boards, 2 assists. Also finished with a game-high plus-minus of plus 17. Had a huge three-pointer in the fourth quarter. A huge step-back three-pointer in the corner, the far corner, going left to right on your television screen. And obviously had the tip of the inbounds pass. Heroic stuff. And then there's, out of everyone on the Knicks, and you take this from me, a lifelong New Yorker who grew up in New York City. There is no greater New Yorker on the New York Knicks than Jose Alvarado. Rocky Mountain High, Alvarado. Legend. No, if the Knicks win the championship, no one's having a better summer than that guy. Nobody. I have no idea if Jose Alvarado's married or not, if he's in a relationship or not. If I were him, I would have been with an Instagram model 5 minutes after the game ended, if I were him. He's unbelievable in this game. The clutch plays from Alvarado, the decisions with the basketball, the three-pointers that he made. He's one of the unsung heroes of this game for the Knicks. And how about Mike Brown? And I thought Mike Brown was in way over his head in the first half last night. Where you could, and you bet Nick Costos on this Thursday, Westwood One Sports, breaking down game 4 of the finals. Where, in the first half last night, the camera kept showing Mike Brown, right? As things are, and we'll get to the Spurs in full. And the first half and everything. And things are going horribly for the Knicks, where it felt like a nightmare, the way it was unfolding. This was Murphy's Law in basketball form. If it can go wrong, it will go wrong. And that's what the first half was like. And there were a couple instances in the first half where the camera would be on Mike Brown and something would happen. And by something, I mean the Knicks get called for a bogus foul, or the ball goes off of bounds off the Spurs and the referees give the ball to San Antonio, or San Antonio makes another three-pointer. And Mike Brown just kept mouthing, "Wow." Or, like Usher famously said, "Oh my God, so in love." He was just mouthing things. "Wow. Oh my God." Which I was also. Also, I'm not the coach of the Knicks. And it felt like at that moment, Mike Brown lost control. And his team lost its composure. And Mike Brown was allowing this to happen. Right? He's the coach of the team. You can't let, and it absolutely, and look, it doesn't matter because of the way they came back. They were absolutely rattled in the first half. And Wemby was right. He was right. They were in the Knicks' heads. Mike Brown pulled it together in the second half. And the decision to pull Bridges for Alvarado and basically close the game, and look, like there were a couple offense defense subs, like Bridges was in there at points, but basically closing the game with Brunson, Alvarado, Hart, Towns, and Anunoby won this game for the Knicks. Gave them way more spacing. Gave Brunson more room to roam and maraud. Gave OG Anunoby more space. It helped win the game. Heroic from Mike Brown. The stuff of legends. I don't think I'm being hyperbolic, right? From Mike Brown. The Knicks were dead. Dead. And if you had, I'll be real, right? If you had given me a lie detector, a truth serum at halftime, and the question would not have been who's going to win the game. If you had asked me who's going to win the series, like life on the line,
Who are you picking? I would pick.

0: given them the lead. That's the one, and I think, you know, I think fathers will appreciate what I'm about to say. And the only reason I'm not saying mothers is because, like, I'm a father, I'm not a mother, so you understand, right? There is no fear in life quite like the fear of, was I just loud enough to wake up my young child? And the only instant during the game last night when I actually feared, did I just wake up my daughter, my two-year-old daughter, was when Hart, like discombobulated, had a mental meltdown, like his brain stopped working when he was in the air. Do I dunk it or do I lay it in? And missed. And then doesn't box out Castle after a Spurs miss, and Castle makes both free throws to put the Spurs up. He would have been John Starks Hart had the Knicks lost that game and lost the series. I guess with how the way this franchise works, he'd just be in the front row of every playoff game in perpetuity like Starks is. I am a little bitter about the way Game 7 went in 94. Can you tell? But look, Hart even said it after the game. He owes OG Anunoby. And you know what? As Knicks fans, we all do. We've talked a lot about the Knicks. On the other side, let's talk about what went wrong for Victor Wembanyama, Mitch Johnson, De'Aaron Fox, and the San Antonio Spurs. Presented by BetMGM.
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10: I can't really explain it right now. 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
12: 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That was the voice of Victor Wembanyama after last night's game as the Spurs blow a 29-point lead, 27-point halftime lead, lose to the Knicks by one, and now trail the NBA Finals 3-1 as the series heads back to San Antonio. I'm going to be, I think, very fair here. I know Knicks fans, of which I am one, do not like Victor Wembanyama. I do. I like him a lot. I think he's awesome. I think he has the chance to go down as the greatest ever, as the GOAT. It's in the range of outcomes. I really enjoy a lot of his off-court stuff, that he's into nature and he's sketching and he likes chess. Does this mean I like all these things? No, but I like the juxtaposition of the intense, I said it yesterday, the intense, like, go with, like, elbow you in the throat competitor on the court and the peaceful guy that he seems to be off of it. And yeah, like, I called him out for being a bit of a hypocrite yesterday on the show, and like, he is being a little bit of a hypocrite. He's also, he's 22. He's a kid in the grand scheme of things. Obviously, he's a grown-ass man, and he's one of the, maybe the best player in the world already, but, like, he's 22 years old. So, like, he's gonna be fine. What would the betting market be? Will Victor Wembanyama win an NBA championship at some point in his career? Like, this will be, if they don't come back to win, this will be something that we'll look back on and say, hey, remember when that happened? That battle-tested and steeled this team and steeled this player for the trials and tribulations and huge games in the finals and otherwise to come, right? So I think he's great, and I think he's going to be great moving forward, and I like him. He choked last night. He choked. There's no way around it. And yeah, Mitch Johnson deserves a lot of blame. I'll get to that. And yes, De'Aaron Fox was so bad.

0: had down the stretch of this game last night that I kind of think the Spurs should trade him. We'll get into that. But don't let any of that blind you to the fact that the best player in the world and the best player in the series laid a Humpty Dumpty-sized egg in the second half last night. Now, he's 22. There will be better days ahead. But you want to fancy yourself to be this leader, right? You can't let your team go out there. And he's 22, right? Is it fair to say that? Well, the way he talks, the way we talk about him, means it is fair to criticize this. If this is who you are, and you're reverse Napoleon, where you're French, but instead of being short, you're 8 feet tall and you can't teach that, then you know what? You lead your team to victory. You don't have your Waterloo at the start. You have it at the end. And Wemby watched the team crumble around him, and he was terrible. Terrible in the second half of this game, and was terrible down the stretch. 8 points in the second half, 3 of 14 from the field, minus 27 in the second half for the great Victor Wembanyama. Defensive player of the year, Victor Wembanyama, minus 27. And there is no more stinging indictment for Wemby and his choke job last night. And again, hear me. I think he's the best, but he choked. He goes to the line with the Spurs up one. And bricks two free throws. And you could see it. And as a fan, I'm sitting on my couch and I'm watching him and I'm looking at him and I'm thinking, like, I think he's about to brick these. I saw it coming. And I'm not trying to make it like some grand prediction. He was gassed. I'll tell you what, man. He got to improve his wins a little bit. And I know he's gigantic. He's also 22. He's running out of steam. It's obvious. And he lost his mental composure because he wants to get up to the line and he wants to do the Lamaze deal and he wants to do the meditative deal like this is your Shavasana and yoga and do the breaths and center himself and avoid, you know, the crush of the garden crowd. And then he bricks the two free throws. Right? There will be way better times down the road for Victor Wembanyama. Hell! The Spurs could come back and win this series. It's certainly not outside the realm of possibility. But they're probably going to lose. Probably going to lose. And we'll look back on this and say, and we'll get to Mitch Johnson, we'll get to De'Aaron. Victor Wembanyama choked in game four. And if he plays even a little bit better in the second half, the Spurs tie the series up at two. And this is not even to go into his brain fart at the end of game two, passing the ball off Stephon Castle's back. If Wemby were even a little bit better, a little bit, what would the series be right now? So again, tell the truth. Is Victor Wembanyama the best? Yes. Did Victor Wembanyama choke? Also, yes. Or as they say in France, oui, oui. Hour one done, hour two for you coming up on the other side. We will start the hour talking about Mitch Johnson and De'Aaron Fox, game four of the NBA Finals.
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0: Here's a look at your forecast.
1: A severe thunderstorm watch continues until 10 a.m. today. Chance of thunderstorms today, otherwise cloudy skies expected. High temperatures reach up to 83. Lows dip down to about 56. Tonight, clear skies. Daytime highs approaching 80. Tomorrow, bright sunshine expected. Storms likely Saturday, with highs in the upper 70s, mainly sunny Sunday. I'm staff meteorologist Derek Height. Currently, it's 65 degrees.
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1: The tremendous Sports Thursday edition of You Better You Bet rolls on. Nick Kostos, our crew, and you here on Westwood One Sports. Unbelievable. Unbelievable. The New York Knicks come back from 29 down to win Game 4 of the NBA Finals and move within one win of the franchise's first championship in 53 years. Incredible. And, you know, I said this to start in the first segments of the show. At halftime, and as the first half is playing out, even before we got to halftime, I'm thinking about the show, right? Because at that point, I'm like, okay, the Spurs are going to win. And what is the lead of the show tomorrow? And what am I going to say? And what's the theme going to be? And it was going to be how awesome the Spurs are and how well they played and what an exceptional performance on the road it was. Because in the first half, this was absolutely as good as it could have possibly been from the Spurs. And I'm not being facetious when I say this. The Spurs last night, if the first half of that game, if they played against the 96 Bulls, the 73-win Warriors, the Shaq Kobe Lakers, if they played like that, I think they would have been ahead at halftime against all those teams. That is not an A-plus first half is an insult to call it that. This was A plus plus plus plus plus plus plus plus plus plus plus plus plus plus plus plus perfection from the San Antonio Spurs. Beat the absolute brakes off the Knicks in the first half. And then it all goes to hell in half number two. We went through the catalog of heroes and heroic plays and heroic moments for the New York Knicks. Now, let's talk about what went wrong for the San Antonio Spurs. And we did it to end last hour with Victor Wembanyama. Wemby choked. Period. Period. But there's way, way more than that. Now, Wemby gets first crack. And he's the first one that gets mentioned because he's the best player on the team. And he's the future of the league. And he's the one. If you're a Spurs fan this morning, or just a neutral observer, he's the guy that you expect to stop the rally, make the big shot, make the big block, assume control of the game, get back in the Knicks' heads, which he was. He was in their head in the first half. And he didn't. And, you know, the bit of irony that was delicious, that was not lost on anybody, was the flagrant foul that Wemby picked up in the second half against Karl Anthony Towns that would have gotten him suspended if the play from game three, the forearm mush to the back of Jalen Brunson's head, had been retroactively ruled a flagrant. So now, Wemby is one flagrant away from being suspended. Interesting subplot heading into game five with some of the plays and some of the dirty plays that Victor Wembanyama makes, even if, again, I don't think he's a dirty player. But there have absolutely been dirty plays from Victor Wembanyama. I don't know what team or teams you root for. You, the person watching, you, the person listening. I will speak from my own experience. And the game that I will bring up, and look, we can bring up games I've bet on. I bet the Falcons in Super Bowl 51 against the Patriots. I had Duke against Houston in the Final Four last year. But the collapse that has stuck with me the most in my life, even more so just because I'm a bigger Giants fan than I am a Yankees fan. So you might think, okay, well, Nick's a huge Yankee fan. It's 0-4 against the Red Sox. Not for me. For me, the collapse that hurt me the most and still sits with me to this day, January 4th, 2003, Giants and the 49ers. Giants up 38-14, and you even had like the Victor Wembanyama points to his head moment with Jeremy Shockey pointing to Michael Strahan pointing to the scoreboard and Jeremy Shockey dancing for the cameras. Final score, Niners 39, Giants 38. And since then, I have always talked about, and you've probably heard me say it on this show, a million times over the last 7 years.

years. The anatomy of a collapse. And all the things that have to happen for a collapse like this to occur. So yes, Victor Wembanyama choked. And yeah, that's the headline for San Antonio. And anyone that wants to say it's anything other than that, like, I think is being disingenuous. But he's far from the only perpetrator here and the only culprit for the San Antonio Spurs. He's not the only one that choked. He's just the best that choked. Let's talk about the head coach of this team, Mitch Johnson. I actually thought, and yo, it's all like a fever dream, but in the first half of the game, ESPN and ABC ran like a little mini feature coming back from break, and it was Mike Brown addressing the locker room before the game for the Knicks, and then Mitch Johnson addressing the locker room before the game for the Spurs. And I'm being candid with everyone. I don't remember exactly what both of them said, but I remember thinking in the moment, I think Mitch Johnson handled that way better than Mike Brown did. It felt like it was like excuses for the Knicks, and Mitch Johnson's like execution through the physicality. And then the Knicks lost their composure in the first half, and the Spurs had theirs. And at halftime, I even was texting with our friend Danny Parkins about this. I said, like, I blame the coach for that, for the Knicks losing their composure. And if I'm going to blame Mike Brown for the Knicks losing their composure, then you have to credit Mitch Johnson for the young Spurs keeping theirs and playing as well as they did on the road after dropping the first two games at home in the NBA Finals. So this was, through 24 minutes, a masterclass from Mitch Johnson. And then the second half happened. Now, he was not like a bystander the way like Kenny Atkinson was. Like Kenny Atkinson, basically, I think of it like this. Kenny Atkinson's driving a car. There is a cliff in the distance. Everyone can see the cliff. You have the opportunity to hit the brakes or, you know, turn the wheel. And Kenny Atkinson decided to just keep his foot on the gas and watched as the Knicks ate into that lead. That's Mitch Johnson was not quite to the on the Kenny Atkinson scale of blowing leads. I wouldn't say this was that. It was not that bad. He did take a couple timeouts that I thought were really smart in the second half. The Knicks would start to make a little bit of a mini run, cut it to 17, cut it to 21. Mitch Johnson will call timeout. I thought that was really smart. But look, the fact that you oversee that type of collapse has to be a black mark. And the fact that you watched your team settle for all these three-pointers has to be a black mark. Now, the people that are saying, and I thought, and we'll get into some a couple things Charles Barkley said on Inside the NBA last night after the conclusion of the game on ESPN. Barkley saying, like, you can't let a team shoot that many threes when they're up in the game. So, like, my opinion, and look, Charles Barkley has forgotten more about basketball than I know, and I know that. Just giving you my opinion, right? Human nature. The Spurs were firing away in the first half, and they were making everything. They were cavalier in the first half, and I'm not talking Cleveland. They were cavalier in the first half with the way they were shooting the three-pointer, and they were all going in. So it's like, you know, you dance with the partner that got you there. They were nuclear from downtown in the first half. So do I blame them for shooting a million threes in the second half to at least to start it? No. Because they were so good in the first half. And they're a young team. Maybe they do just catch lightning in a bottle and shoot 65% from three for the game, and they win. But there does reach a point, right, where the offense is so bad and so stagnant and they can't make a shot. They can't hit water if they fall out of a boat. They can't hit the broadside of a barn. And you end up only scoring 30 points in the second half where you have to do something different. You have to. It's like anything in life. If you're failing at anything in life to the extreme that the San Antonio Spurs were failing at scoring the basketball, and the defense was good. I understand the Knicks came back. The defense at points for San Antonio was excellent. They couldn't score. That was the problem for the Spurs. At what point do you try something different? To collapse.
and Mitch Johnson,

is the coach of the team, and he deserves a ton of the blame. And this is now an NBA Finals where we have seen four basically coin flip games, and three of them have gone the way of the New York Knicks. And yes, you can say that the Knicks are more experienced, and you're right. And you can say that the Spurs' three best players are all kids. And I don't say that in an insulting way. They're 22, 21, and 20. I'm 43. They're kids to me. In the grand scheme of life, these are kids. And they're way beyond their years. And they're all tremendous. All of them. Wemby, Castle, Harper, they're all studs. But they're inexperienced. And you can say that that inexperience and the youth has cost them. And you're right. Also, he's the coach of the team. And it's his job to shepherd them to wins. And the idea that De'Aaron Fox, and we'll get to him in a second, that De'Aaron Fox has the... I don't give a you-know-what. And yet, if I had like a get-out-of-jail-free card, like I could curse once a year, I would have used it there to say the word that rhymes with, you know, the S-word. Just say that. I don't give a you-know-what. That De'Aaron Fox won Clutch Player of the Year with the Sacramento Kings. This is like the equivalent of when Alex Rodriguez used to go like 0-for-4 in a game for the Yankees, and then they're down 8-0 in the bottom of the eighth, and he would come up and hit a 3-run homer. Congratulations, Alex, on your 3-run homer. What about the 0-for-4 prior to that? Yankee fans know what I'm talking about. Great. Clutch Player of the Year with Sacramento. I don't care. The fact that Dylan Harper, who, come on, let's be real. Like, unless your last name is Fox, you're, like, related to him. Like, Vivica A, Rick, I don't know. Fox 5, you know, Fox News, whatever. Who thinks that De'Aaron Fox is better than Dylan Harper? Who thinks it? Does Michael J. Fox think it? He had the almanac. And Back to the Future, all he had to do was look at it, and he knows that Dylan Harper's better. Who thinks that De'Aaron Fox is better than Dylan Harper? I don't care that De'Aaron Fox is more experienced. Dylan Harper is so obviously better than De'Aaron Fox. And you know what? I don't even mean this as an insult necessarily to Fox, even though I am insulting him. It's a compliment to Dylan Harper. Harper needs to have the ball instead of Fox in these moments. So here's my question for you. Answer it honestly. If Greg Popovich were coaching the San Antonio Spurs, and we're four games into this NBA Finals, who's winning? Who's winning? If Greg Popovich is the coach of the San Antonio Spurs, who wins game two? Knicks or Spurs? If Greg Popovich did like the Pat Riley in 05-06 and comes down to coach the Heat, which he did, and they won the championship. If Greg Popovich were coaching, like, let's just say Greg Popovich at halftime said, you know what? And I understand that medically it's not possible. I get it. So I say this with the understanding that it's not possible. I get it. But the point that I'm making is, with a better, more experienced coach, the Spurs win. If Greg Popovich coached the second half of last night's game, tell me who wins the game. Who wins? If he's the coach all four games in the series, is it Knicks 3-1? Or is it Spurs 3-1? Be honest. Which is it? If Greg Popovich were coaching the Spurs, what would the series be? I'm not saying Mitch Johnson's a bad coach, or he will never, I'm sure he's going to win a championship at some point coaching this team. So, like, better days are ahead. I'm not saying the Spurs should fire him, anything like that. But look, let's be real. He did a brutal job in the second half last night. Brutal. Brutal. And his young team has blown a couple games at the end, and they've been leading in all the games, and they're down 3-1. And yes, it falls on the players, but like the best players are all young. The coach has got to do better. Mitch Johnson's got to do better. And then there's De'Aaron Fox. What does the Fox say? You know what he says? I'm just going to lose this game for everybody.

0: lose the game for my team. Clutch player of the year, De'Aaron Fox. This is like, remember when Reggie Bush had to give back the Heisman? Does De'Aaron Fox have to give back clutch player of the year now? Are we obligated now as sports media when we talk about De'Aaron Fox to say clutch player of the year, De'Aaron Fox? Or is that done now after the way game four unfolded? Is it done? How terrible he was down the stretch. How terrible he was in the second, and he was great in the first half. Look, it's easy, right, when you're front running and everyone's making every shot. It's easy then. What about when the times get tough? Then what happens? Then it's not Sacramento, you know, on a Thursday night in November against the Golden State Warriors. This ain't, you know, the Sacramento Kings hosting the New Orleans Pelicans on a Monday in March. No, this is a Wednesday night in June at Madison Square Garden in the NBA Finals. And he was terrible. And he was terrible. And had one of the biggest blunders I've ever seen in a basketball game. So the Knicks, the end of this game last night, are down by one in the waning moments. They turn it over, the ball squirts up the court, and this happens with De'Aaron Fox and OG Anunoby.
1: Shot won't go, rebound deflected in the backcourt. Fox has a chance to get it. Fox has it inside, blocked by Anunoby.
0: De'Aaron Fox gets the ball. Time is running out. There are high school kids that know what to do in this spot. There are probably kids playing basketball in grade school, CYO, AAU, whatever, who know at that point to not go for the layup and dribble around and get fouled, right? Take time off the clock. And I have to say, I disagree with something Charles Barkley said last night, which was, and what a bunch of people said, which was the Spurs needed to use the clock. Like, look, I mean, there's 24 minutes. Like, you can't, like, bleed the shot clock down. And so, like, whatever. That I don't necessarily agree with. But in that spot, you have to dribble. You have to kill clock and you got to get to the free throw line. That's what you have to do. Everyone knows it. Like, a terrible, you know, Big 12 Saturday matinee in January. Players on those teams know to do that. And he goes for the layup. And OG Anunoby rejects him. Another legendary play by OG Anunoby. And to make matters worse, De'Aaron Fox had the, I don't know if I want to say gall. I also don't know if I want to go as far to say the stupidity, but it's a ridiculous comment from Fox, who doubled down on that decision and defended that decision, speaking after the game.
2: I haven't scored. Try to get a layup, get up three. You know, make them force them to need a three. And OG made a good block.
0: Okay. Tried to get a layup to put them up three. Okay. Or, I mean, come on, right? Right? Like, are you thinking the same thing I'm thinking right now? Like, hey, listen, De'Aaron. He's a smart guy. Like, I'm sure he knows this. Do you know? Did you know? You, the person watching or listening, were you aware of this? That if you hit a layup, you get 2 points. And in that instance, they were up by one, so you'd be up by three, right? Okay, simple math. Did you also know that if you go to the line and make 2 free throws, you are also up by three? You're also up by three. Clutch player of the year, right? Should be able to make the 2 free throws, right? Dribble the clock out. Get fouled. Go to the line. Make your free throws. Be honest. If that happens, who wins the game? And I'll be real. The ball is squirts up the court. And I'm thinking the Knicks are going to lose. And then he lays it up, and OG Black, and in the

moment, I don't even absorb it because I'm trying not to pass out as a fan. It's not until after the game that I'm like, oh my God, that was crazy. Insane. And I don't care who is going to defend his decision to come up and double Jalen Brunson. It's ridiculous. Okay? Like, Victor Wembanyama's there. And I know Brunson had a long three over Wemby in the fourth quarter. Like, this is, there's 5 seconds left. Brunson gets the ball. What do you think's happening? He's shooting. Wemby's on him. He's the defensive player of the year. He's the guy that we talk about as being maybe going to go down as the greatest defensive player ever. A guy who can do things on the basketball court. And how many times, and they're right, did Richard Jefferson, Tim Legler, and Mike Breen say it? There was that sequence in the fourth quarter that put them up 95-75, where the Knicks had started to come back and then the Spurs pushed it back to 20, where Wemby, like, basically was playing hot potato with the basketball by himself while, like, everyone's jumping around him. Tips it to himself like 4 times before he tips it in. Because he's 8 feet tall and you can't teach that. He's on Brunson. He knows Brunson's shooting. He's 8 feet tall. He's the defensive player of the year. Do we really need the double there? Do you need it? Just saying. People will defend it because people will defend anything. Anything. Give me a break. This is going to be harsh, what I'm going to say next. The Spurs have to trade him if they lose this finals. There's no point for him to be on this team making the amount of money he's making. There's no point. They have a cost-controlled option who's 20 years old, who's way better than he is already in Dylan Harper. Why do you need De'Aaron Fox at that money? Why do you need it? Especially if this is what he's giving you. Like, literally, the whole purpose of his existence for this team is to, A, calm them down in the big moments. What happened? They lost and blew a 29-point lead and a 27-point halftime lead. And to make the clutch shots as clutch player of the year. And what happened? Some of the most unclutch plays you could possibly imagine. Now, like, let's compare it to other boneheaded plays in basketball history. Right? Okay. Let's go back to the 1993 NCAA championship game with Michigan and North Carolina. Chris Webber calls timeout. They don't have one, cost them the game. Right? Chris Webber's in college. 2018, game one of the finals. LeBron plays one of the greatest games ever that no one talks about because they lost the game in overtime because J.R. Smith didn't know time and score. J.R. Smith lives in J.R. Smith land. And I don't mean it as an insult. He's out there. De'Aaron Fox does not live in De'Aaron Fox land. De'Aaron Fox is in reality. Right? You could even go to game two. Wembanyama throws the ball off Steph Castle's back. A hideous mistake in the closing moments. Wemby's 22 years old. What's De'Aaron Fox's excuse? He's been in the league for like a decade. Clutch player of the year. What's his excuse? Why is he on the team? Why is he there? Why is he there? Why is he there? It's like the person that gets paid to salt the French fries at a fast food place. You go and get the French fries, there's no salt on them. You're thinking, why is that person employed? It's the one thing they're supposed to do. Didn't do it. Now this needs to be said. I'll say it again. And we'll take a break. This finals is not over. It's not. The Spurs can come back and win the next three. De'Aaron Fox could play amazing in the next three games and be a huge reason why they win. I'm saying that. So I don't want anyone coming to me and saying, well, the series isn't over yet. Or some of you idiots, not all of you, I love all of you. That aged well. Yeah, like, no one's right all the time, jerk. I'm acknowledging that the series isn't over. The Knicks can absolutely still lose, and Fox can play a big role in the Spurs coming back, and Mitch Johnson can play a big role in the Spurs coming back, and Victor Wembanyama, obviously, if the Spurs come back and win, will be finals MVP. Right? There's no way anyone else can possibly win, because if they're going to come back and win, he needs to be the best player. But at this point right now, 3-1, feels like the Knicks are going to win. And if they do, if, not when, if.

0: If they do, I don't know how De'Aaron Fox is a member of this team next year. All right. We've given you now 85 minutes on the NBA Finals to start the game. I think we can get to another topic on the other side. Joining us next will be friend of the show, Dennis Bernstein from SiriusXM NHL Radio in the fourth period to discuss this legendary Stanley Cup Final between the Hurricanes and the Golden Knights next on You Better You Bet.
1: The Stanley Cup Finals is knotted up at two apiece. Let's now play a best of three series, shall we? The Hurricanes are back home. Can the Golden Knights steal one on the road? Game five is tonight. Westwood One Sports.
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6: Oh, a terrible turnover. Jarvis is stopped by Hart. 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Now out in front, Stahl. He scores! What a fall!
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8: Sean McDonough with the call on ESPN. He's been amazing. Ray Ferraro's been amazing, honestly. So I had a taco bowl for dinner last night. My wife made taco bowls. My daughter, when we told her we were having taco bowls, said for the next like 20 minutes straight, taco bowls, taco bowls, taco bowls, taco bowls. She loves the taco bowl. My wife, she's the best. I have a, you're watching the show, I have a container here that my wife made me of, like, you know, leftovers from the taco bowl. Last night, when I ate this taco bowl at around 5:30 p.m. Eastern, because at age 43, I am basically a senior citizen, and I eat dinner at like 5 o'clock. This taco bowl was delicious. Not as delicious as it is the morning after the New York Knicks win. What a time to be alive. NBA Finals have been awesome, and the Stanley Cup Finals have been redonkulous as well. 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Joining us now to break down the Stanley Cup Final, New Yorker, even though he's betrayed us and now lives on the West Coast, lives in California. The Silver Fox, our good friend Dennis Bernstein, the fourth period, Sirius XM NHL Radio, on Twitter at DennisTFP. My friend, welcome back to the show. How are you?
9: Nick, it's great to be with you from Raleigh, and that was epic. I think what the NHL is planning to do is have one of the teams tonight go down 7-0, so it can have just as epic a comeback as the Knicks had last night, but it's great to be with you and talk about Game 5 here from Raleigh.
8: Yeah, man, it's awesome. But before we look, we're all big sports fans, right? Before we talk about the Stanley Cup, just you have any thoughts for us on Game 4 of the NBA Finals last night? One with Knicks, Spurs, and anything you want to get off your chest about that game?
9: Well, I don't know what Fox was doing at the end of the game. You're right about trading him. I listen to the show. I'm a fan. I grew up in New York. I was a Knicks fan back in the 70s when they actually won championships. That's how old I am. That wasn't a game last night. That wasn't sports, Nick. That was theater. Like, I was sitting in my hotel room like, nah, they'll cut it to 10. It'll be a nice try, like game 3. They'll go back to 2. That was incredible. You won't see that again. That was like Haley's Comet. Once every 25 years that might happen. It's just you know who's winning? ABC and ESPN. Final and the NBA Finals. They've been typical things, and I expect more drama here in Raleigh tonight.
8: So before we talk about the actual game and what Rod Brindamore is going to do in net, which I think could decide who wins the Stanley Cup final, you know, you've been covering the sport a long time. You're as knowledgeable as anyone I've ever talked to about the sport. You know, I think there's a real case to be made. This is one of the best Stanley Cup finals ever through 4 games. Is that a dramatic statement by me, or do you feel the same way? And like, how would you rank through 4 games the Stanley Cup final against others in history?
9: Well, I posted it on social media after game 4. It is one of the best I've ever. And I've been at finals for about 15 years now. This is right there. Because, Nick, it's unexpected, because coming in, what did everybody think? Boring series, no scoring. Who cares about Carolina and Vegas? And 5 million people watched the last game 3. Like, they care, Nick. They care. So this is one of the best. There's not much separating these, because there's no lead that's safe. There's no momentum in the series. You have guys like Jordan Stoll, who's 37 years old, coming through as a hero. You have Brandon Bussey coming out of nowhere to play. You have Mitch Marner with all the pressure. I mean, he's probably going to win the Conn Smythe. It has been there, Nick. It's not hyperbole. This has been one of the best Stanley Cup finals through 4 games.

0: unbelievable. It's been absolutely tremendous, and you're right about ABC and ESPN. So Carolina comes back and, you know, wins game four after, you know, the unbelievable comeback they had in game three, down 4-0. Game goes to double overtime. Anderson maybe gets concussed. Bussey comes in. He doesn't even give up the goal. Like, it's an insane goal in double overtime, off the board, off of his skate, and in by Shea Theodore. And then Carolina wins 5-3. And Jordan Staal becomes the first player since Mike Bossy, the Hall of Famer, in 1982, as the Islanders swept the Canucks, to score goals in each of the first four games of a Stanley Cup final. And that takes us now to Game 5 tonight. I am 99% sure, because I was looking during the break, that it has not yet been announced who Rod Brind'Amour will start in net. If he will go back to Freddie Anderson, or if he will go with Brandon Bussey tonight. Do you have any information on that, Dennis? And if not, and if you're like the rest of us wondering who it's going to be, who would you start if you were Rod Brind'Amour, and why?
1: Okay, so I don't have any information. There will be a morning availability with respect to Rod Brind'Amour. Of who, out. Nick, he'll tell you who the starting goalie is. I think we'll have to wait. As simple as that. I would play Freddie Anderson because if he's healthy. Now, they said he was a healthy scratch. So maybe he just needed a rest, and this is that's the company line right now, which I don't necessarily believe, because if you watch Game 3, Barbashev came through and blasted him in the head. So they're saying healthy scratch, but who knows? Right? When you watch that Game 3, and they pulled him, when you watch how bad Carolina played in front of Freddie Anderson, it wasn't his fault. Yeah, I know. Marner got a natural hat trick, the fastest one in the NHL Stanley Cup final history. It wasn't his fault. If the team plays better in front of him, he will win the game tonight. I go back to him. I think you can't get off that guy so quickly because of one win by a guy who played one game in the whole playoffs. I don't think you'd do that. If Freddie's healthy, I'd go back to him. I need my team to play better if I'm Rod Brind'Amour.
0: Okay, so if you were Rod Brind'Amour, you'd start Freddie Anderson. What is your best guess as to what Rod Brind'Amour will do tonight?
1: I think I'll go back to Freddie because it wasn't... If Brandon Bussey had stood on his head and made 40 saves, Nick, in game four, and he won the game fine, I think Vegas had 20 shots on goal. He wasn't tested that much. So if they can play that puck control game where they don't, that Vegas doesn't have the puck, they have limited shots on goal, I would go back to Freddie. If Bussey had this tremendous performance, yes, he didn't. His team played well in front of him. Jordan Staal played great. But I don't think anything Bussey did, Freddie Anderson couldn't do if his team plays better in front of him. So that's my logic there.
0: Let's assume that Freddie Anderson is a starting goalie tonight for Carolina. Who wins game five and why?
1: I think Carolina wins because of the way that they know they can get to Carter Hart now. Right? At 4-0 in game three, you're thinking, oh, maybe Carter Hart is the guy. But then he gave up three shots and three consecutive shots in a row, or three goals. Right, they wound up tying the game, and yeah, they got a bounce and whatever. And then they beat him again and scored four goals in game four. So that's how I look at it. I think Carolina will win. I think it's going to go over. You know, I've been saying into the series starting, I play the under every game until the teams went over. And now it's obvious that these teams don't play great defense, and they haven't got great goaltending. Right. So I think Carolina finds a way to win. But I still think this is going seven, Nick. I really do. There's not much separating these teams. A bounce, a great play by a great player late in the game, like Jordan Staal, could turn this series again. I do think this is a pivotal game. It really sets up for game six. Obviously, it's going to be a clinching scenario in Vegas. But I think this is going seven, even if Carolina does find a win. I do think they'll find a way tonight.
0: A couple more minutes with our friend Dennis Bernstein of the Fourth Period and SiriusXM NHL Radio. Just on the total of the game, because like I will be betting the game tonight, of course. A betting opinion. Like, Vegas is plus 135. If Carolina is minus 160, it feels a little similar to the Blues-Bruins series, the year that St. Louis won the Cup in 19 with Craig Berube and Jordan Binnington, right? Where I think Boston in game seven, I think, was like minus 175 or minus 180. And my thought was, okay, like the Bruins are home, like they should win. But there's not much separating these teams. I kind of think the same here. Like, how is Vegas, if you're, I know you said you think Carolina's going to win. Who's laying minus 160 with Carolina? I think if you're betting the game, I think you have to bet
1: right.
0: Vegas.
1: That's overpriced. No, Nick, you're absolutely right. It shouldn't be that high. I was surprised too. We were talking about it, you know, with my buddies from TFP this morning about that. That's a high price. Like, that's I would stay away from.

0: So a very, very high scoring series. Now, what I will say is, if Freddie Anderson starts tonight, I could see basically anything happening. And I want you to tell me if you agree or disagree with my rationale here.
1: Okay.
0: Would it surprise me if Anderson starts tonight and shuts out Vegas? It'd be a little surprising. I don't know if I'd be floored. Would it be that surprising if he held Vegas to one or two goals? It wouldn't surprise me. It also wouldn't surprise me if he gave up four goals in the first period and got pulled and Bussy comes back in, if Anderson starts. So Anderson being injected back into the lineup potentially, I think, Dennis, puts so many different outcomes on the table here. I'm guessing you disagree with me based on the way you talked about Carolina's defense earlier, but what do you think about that notion?
1: Yeah, I think anything's possible, Nick, regardless of goaltender, because I don't think Carolina defends really well against Vegas. Too big. They get to the middle of the ice. They get to the net a lot more than the first three teams that they faced in the playoffs. So that's the challenge right now. So I don't think it's the goaltender. I think they have to play better in front of them. And I think that Carolina's unlocked a way to play offense against Vegas's defense. So I think the lack of defense in this game, not lack of goaltending, I think it's the lack of defense that pushes this game over the six total.
0: 10 seconds. Who wins the state? You like Carolina tonight. Who's going to win the Stanley Cup final? 10 seconds.
1: Hurricanes in seven.
0: Final question. We had a colleague of yours in the NHL media, Greg Wyshynski, on the show. Was it yesterday? Mm-hmm. Honestly, like that Knicks game last night completely discombobulated me. I think it was whatever, 2 days or whatever. He said that he thinks Mike Babcock, who was expected to be named the head coach of the Edmonton Oilers, is a fraud, and that he's actually not a great coach. Now, I am not asking you to, like, disagree with Greg. It's not, like, meant to be you versus Greg. Just wanted to give you that. Yeah. I was surprised to hear that, right? But you guys are way more ensconced in this space than me. Mm-hmm. If I tell you Mike Babcock is the next coach of the Oilers with Connor McDavid and Leon Draisaitl and company, is that a good thing or a bad thing, and why?
1: It's a desperate thing. They're desperate to win because the clock's ticking on Connor McDavid. He wants to win the Stanley Cup in the next two seasons. That's why he's under contract. It's a desperate thing. Is he a good coach? He is. Is he a good person? Look at the facts. Like, you know, he's done some stuff that has now him under investigation by the NHL. That speaks volumes. It's a desperate move. They can't get Bruce Cassidy. Vegas won't release him. It's just a desperate move, Nick, for a team that knows the clock's ticking on Connor McDavid.
0: What is the percent chance, give this to me in 10 seconds, no matter what happens in the Stanley Cup final, what is the percent chance that John Tortorella is the coach of the Vegas Golden Knights game one next season?
1: 10%.
0: So I kind of agree with you. I'm going to throw this out. I said
1: he signed up for the season.
0: I said this to Greg, not in this way. If I'm Edmonton, I'm calling John Tortorella after the series. And I'm telling him, we're going to hire Mike Babcock. Keep your phone on, because if this isn't going well, we're canning him and we're going to call you and you can coach the team. Crazy or not crazy?
1: No, because it's revenge for what happened with Cassidy. It wouldn't be out of there. Nothing's out of the realm of possibility, Nick. But yeah, this is getting personal between these teams. Like they didn't like the fact that Cassidy got blocked by Vegas. So yeah, it wouldn't shock me at all.
0: You're the best, man. Appreciate the time. Go Knicks. Dennis Bernstein at Dennis TFP, fourth period and NHL Radio. We'll catch up with you down the line.
1: Well, it's great being on You Better You Bet, Nick. Thanks for the time. I appreciate it.
0: I love Dennis Bernstein. He's the best. I got to be honest. Right now, I love everybody. All of you. Allow me to do my best Bruce Pritchard as Brother Love impersonation. I love you. I don't know what we're going to talk about on the other side to close the hour. Perhaps it'll be a little NFL. Perhaps I have more to say on the NBA Finals. I don't really know. Stick around and find out. Next.
2: 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The FIFA World Cup begins today with host sites across the United States. Our country's in the international spotlight. The world is watching, and it all starts now. 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

0: 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All right. One topic, at least one topic I'd like to get in that is not the NBA Finals or the Stanley Cup Finals. The Baltimore Ravens right now organize team activities. And Lamar Jackson generally does not take part in OTAs that are voluntary, right? That's kind of been his MO throughout his time as Ravens quarterback. This year, a little different, with a new head coach in Jesse Minter and a new offensive scheme. We're about to play you a piece of sound from Lamar Jackson speaking yesterday to reporters at Ravens camp that I think should have the rest of the AFC and the league worried. Take a listen to what Lamar Jackson said.
1: I believe I took a lot of strides in the right direction this past week. It's a different system that I'm accustomed to being in, and I feel like it's going to be a lot of explosiveness going on this year because the way that Carr plays and his creativity with his mind and how detailed he is, it's like mind-blowing, so I'm excited.
0: So if I asked you right now to say, with the Baltimore Ravens, age of someone on offense, what worries you the most? My guess is your answer would be Derrick Henry, who is now 32 years old. When's he going to start breaking down? Is it going to happen? Is he just going to be great forever? We'll see. I'm not concerned about Derrick Henry. If I'm a Raven fan, someone who wants to bet on the Ravens, I'm concerned about Declan Doyle, 29-year-old offensive coordinator who last year was with Ben Johnson on the offensive staff as the offensive coordinator in Chicago. Now, obviously, Ben Johnson calls the plays. We don't know if Declan Doyle's going to be good or not. No idea. Lamar Jackson seems to think so. Talking about Doyle's aptitude for the game and how it's mind-blowing and how he expects a lot of explosiveness this year from the Ravens' offense. I think it's fair for someone to say, I am skeptical of Declan Doyle calling plays without Ben Johnson there. That is fair. And I feel that way. I'm skeptical. But when you get sound bites like that from the star quarterback, the multiple-time MVP award-winning quarterback, who talks about how smart he is and how he feels about the offense, it doesn't guarantee that the offense is going to be incredible, but it does make you go, just a little bit about this offense. Jesse Minter running the defense. We know he's great. If Declan Doyle gets this offense in order, the Baltimore Ravens could absolutely go to the Super Bowl. Final hour, Power Hour on the other side. We will start the hour with SiriusXM NBA.
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0: Here's a look at your forecast.
1: A severe thunderstorm watch continues until 10 a.m. today.
0: Chance of thunderstorms today.
1: Otherwise, cloudy skies expected.
0: High temperatures reach up to 83. Lows dip down to about 56.
1: Tonight, clear skies.
0: Daytime highs approaching 80.
1: Tomorrow, bright sunshine expected.
0: Storms likely Saturday,
1: with highs in the upper 70s, mainly sunny Sunday.
0: I'm staff meteorologist Derek Height.
1: Right now, it's 68 degrees.
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0: tomorrow night, and all things World Cup related. The World Cup starts today at 3 o'clock Eastern with Mexico and South Africa. But for right now, we continue the now two-hour conversation about, you know, it's ridiculously awesome, if you're a Knicks fan, like me at least, Game 4 of the NBA Finals. Knicks up 3-1, heart-stopping 29-point comeback, 107-106, to take a 3-1 series lead. 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The very handsome, I gotta tell you, we follow each other on Instagram. He's got the custom suits at all these games. He's going, he's traveling with Eddie Johnson. The hair looks good. The suits are impeccable. He's doing awesome right now. JT with us on the show. How's he faring on this Thursday morning?
1: One, probably not as good as you. Two, probably a good thing we're not doing this via video today, because I'm a little disheveled after that game last night. I did not sleep much with all the adrenaline. And you said you've been talking about this game for 2 hours, Costos. Hopefully, unlike the Spurs, you can be good for 2 hours and then be good for the next couple of hours, because I know it's not a two-hour show. So don't let your guard down and then completely crap the bed here and turn into De'Aaron Fox, which I know you won't want to, you won't do, because you understand how to do your job and what's right and what's wrong, unlike him.
0: I hold myself to a really high standard when it comes to like my sports knowledge, right? And I think if you, I think our audience knows this, our crew knows this. If you put me in a room with like 99 other sports fans, like I know the most. I know the most about history. I say that to offer this. Justin Termini definitely knows more NBA history than me. And I know a bleep ton. So you're the perfect person to have these types of conversations with. And I'm going to ask you these kinds of questions. So game four happens. It's in the books. Where does it rank for you, JT, among the best NBA Finals games you've ever seen, biggest choke jobs you've ever seen? Lay out the historical ramifications and historical comps for us off of last night.
1: Yeah, I mean, well, first of all, in regards to the choke job, there's nothing greater, right? I mean, I think the Lakers-Celtics was the biggest choke job from a points perspective. That was 24.
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11: It's Thursday, June 11th. USDA is set to roll out its monthly WASDE report. The Secretary of Ag is back in Texas talking New World screwworm as agriculture trade returns to the spotlight. We'll talk about it all today on AgriTalk. Hey, I'm Clint Griffiths in for Chip Flory today, and we have just an incredible show lined up. We're going to kick it off with the news with Tyne Morgan, and then we'll talk with USC

0: Undersecretary for Trade and Foreign Agricultural Affairs, Luke Lindbergh. Then, markets with Lane Acree, Texas Ag Commissioner Sid Miller joins us at the bottom of the hour, followed by Nancy Martinez, the Director of Public Policy, Trade, and Biotechnology with NCGA. And we will be discussing USMCA and the push to get that trade agreement renewed and what it means for agriculture. All that and plenty more to talk about on the show today. Tyne Morgan joins me here to walk through the news. And Tyne, if we look at kind of what's happening out there, I mean, it's pretty straightforward day. Grains are soft today. Livestock markets are up a little bit. Pork is mixed. Our lean hogs at least. Oil's down a bit. The wholesale inflation numbers are their highest point since 2022. So, I mean, there's just a lot happening today to try to wrap your arms around.
1: Yeah, and we have a WASDE report. So grains, I think, you know, farmers out there watching, hoping whatever WASDE says will reverse course on what we've seen with grain prices over the last month. But when you look at what's happening in Washington, it's actually been a busy week this week. Clinton, Agriculture Secretary Brooke Rollins is defending USDA staffing levels amid criticism that agency workforce cuts could hamper its response to New World screwworm. Testifying before a Senate committee on Wednesday, Rollins saying USDA added more than 100 full-time employees focused on screwworm preparedness over the past 15 months. The comments come after the first U.S. livestock case in six decades were confirmed in Texas. Rollins says the Trump administration also approved funding for expanded sterile fly production, calling it a key to keeping the pest from spreading further. But today, Agriculture Secretary Rollins is back in Texas. She's in La Pryor, Texas today at Rock Creek Ranch. That's the farm or the ranch where the first identified case of New World screwworm was detected. Rollins says the calf tied to case one has actually fully recovered after about 9 days, and she's praising the ranching family's quick action, calling their vigilance critical in stopping the spread. During the visit, officials will conduct a sterile fly release on the ranch, a key tool used to stop the pest from reproducing. But Clinton, I know we have Haley Bicklehopped there, we have Angie Denton there, we have Matt Mormon, a videographer that you don't see, but they have had a long week. They're seeing where the sterile flies are produced. They're headed to Ground Zero today to that ranch that we just mentioned that Rollins is visiting today. But there's been a lot of criticism on USDA's response. Are they doing enough? And Rollins made it clear in that testimony yesterday that they may see cuts in some areas where they don't think the staff is needed, but then they are putting money towards where they think the staff is needed. And emergency response for New World screwworm is one of those areas.
0: You know, and it's interesting, like you say, we haven't had a case here in 60 years. And I think, you know, 2-3 years ago, no one really expected to see another case kind of move north from Central America into and South America into the Mexico and to the border. So yeah, we're staffing up. Like, it takes a little while to ramp up the sterile fly production. It takes time to mobilize people to do the fly releases. In fact, you mentioned Angie and Haley, and they were actually with the team doing those releases today.
1: Yeah.
0: And seeing how it works and what it looks like on the ground. And so, you know, I do think that it takes a little while to kind of get this response up and running. That said, like, the sooner the better, right? Like, we don't want this fly to keep spreading and to keep seeing cases, although, I mean, I think we all fully expect it.
1: Well, and there's a lot of questions. Okay, how did it get here after 60 years? And right now, we're seeing both parties play the blame game, right? We heard Rollins in her testimony. She blamed the previous administration. We have, you know, folks on the left right now blaming this administration and saying staffing cuts are one of those reasons. But we actually had Oklahoma State livestock economist Darrell Peel on Unscripted this week. And we asked him kind of that question about movement and when did it cross that threshold where it would be a concern and it was a threat to the U.S. That actually happened, I think it was 2022, if I remember, is where it kind of crossed that threshold. But he says it's the amount of cattle that are moving right now from Central America into Mexico. And it's all because of how Mexico is changing. They're amping up the amount of packing and processing capacity that they have in Mexico. They're needing more cattle. There's more of a need for beef. And so there's more cattle moving from Central Mexico or Central America into Mexico. And he thinks that's one of the reasons that we even have to deal with this to begin with.
0: Yeah. You know, and it's interesting, he also said that, yes, it's pretty well known that a lot of those cattle move not through the normal channels. They move across borders, through jungles, through, you know, ways that aren't always monitored,
1: tracked
0: and monitored. Yeah. And so, you know, he did say, of course, you know, he he's had 25, 30 years of experience in monitoring and the beef.

0: beef industry down there. So, you know, it's just kind of an interesting conversation, Tyne. He was on Unscripted. He was great. He spent an hour with us. It was really good.
1: Well, weather's also an issue in how this pest will, or this fly will move. And there is some news this morning when it comes to weather, Clinton. And that is the fact that El Nino is officially here.
0: Here we go. You've been talking about this, I think, for 18 months or so.
1: I mean, I don't want to say it, but I've been warning you guys for months. But officially this morning, NOAA is saying El Nino has officially developed in the tropical Pacific and is expected to strengthen through the fall and winter. Forecasters say there's a 63% chance the event reaches very strong status. And so El Nino often brings, you know, wetter, stormier winter to the southern U.S. and warmer than normal conditions across the northern states. It can also hurricane activity while increasing storm development in the Pacific. But I just had Eric Snodgrass on for U.S. Farm Report. And he says, you know, they're a little late to the party here. Of course, they have to wait for that official declaration. They're a little late to the party here. But El Nino is already at a moderate level. So we're already seeing a moderate El Nino, even though they're saying that it's just now officially here. But he says for this summer, Clinton, El Nino is not your biggest worry. It is not. There are other factors. It's going to be more of a fall winter. But again, a 63% chance that we could see a strong event. But speaking of that, right now, when you look at the U.S. drought monitor, that latest drought monitor was released today, Clinton, 75% of the U.S. is now seeing dryness or drought conditions, which is a slight improvement from last week. But a year ago, that figure was only 48%. So less than half of the country was seeing dry conditions today. That's 75%. The latest U.S. drought monitor shows improving conditions across much of the South and Midwest thanks to recent rainfall, while drought intensified in parts of the Northeast, Northern Plains, and the West. Forecasters say the next week should bring additional rain to parts of the Southern U.S. and Midwest, while much of the West is expected to remain hot as well as dry.
0: Yeah, and it has been hot. I mean, we've seen some 90-degree temperatures all the way up into Michigan, that area. Some heat indexes up into 100 degrees. Yeah, you know, it is. It's kind of a we're having like serious storms, severe storms move through the middle of the country. We've had some tornadoes overnight.
1: Crop damage in area.
0: Threats of derecho in some places. So, you know, as we get into the heart of this growing season, I think there's still a lot of wild cards about, is it going to be wet early and dry late? Is it going to be dry early and wet late? Like, what are we going to have to deal with? And that's always the uncertainty that we go through each and every year. But, you know, with this this El Nino forecast, it'll be interesting to see how early it starts to really affect patterns for us, if it hasn't already.
1: Well, I can tell you right now, it won't quit raining here. And there are a lot of farmers that don't have their crop planted and they're extremely frustrated. But an area that could use rain is Nebraska. We're talking about wildfires again there. A fast moving wildfire continues to burn in Nebraska's panhandle, forcing evacuations and closing Highway 20. South Fork Fire has scorched nearly 16,000 acres since igniting Tuesday afternoon. Now that I'm hearing, it's closer to 22,000 acres. It is a fast-moving fire, and we're going to be keeping an eye on that, Clinton.
0: All right. Well, we've been keeping an eye on all of the headlines here. Thank you, Tyne. Appreciate you. Thank you so much for joining us. We'll be right back with USDA Undersecretary for Trade and Foreign Agricultural Affairs, Luke Lindberg, here on AgriTalk next. Talking again with Marion Calmer, the inventor of the Calmer corn head. Marion, you've been farming for a long time. Talk to me of what you've learned about the importance of uniform emergence of not just corn, but all crops.
2: We need to have a residue-free environment so that when we drop the seed, that we have seed-to-soil contact and not any seed that's trying to be planted into some hairpinned residue.
0: Right. And then uneven emergence, I mean, it is a proven negative for yield potential, isn't it?
2: Yeah. And if the corn stalks aren't chewed up into small pieces, what happens if we're planting diagonally, we go across the rows, the soybean might get planted on top of the corn stalks, and then we get between the rows, and then it's 2 inches deep.
0: Are there ways to upgrade current headers out there to get better residue management?
2: Yeah, I think there's 9 corn heads across the world that we have upgrade kits for. I run all of these other brands of corn heads, find their weak spots. We tweak them, put the BT chopper on there, and we can take an average corn head, turn it into a great corn head.
0: You can really go out there and see what residue management means for planting depth, especially in a no-till situation. I mean, right now, do it when you're putting the seed in the ground, right?
2: For sure. We'd run an 8-row corn head. We'd have 4 rows of OEM on the header, and we'd have 4 rows of the Calmer BT chopper, and we'd harvest all fall. And

0: When I come back the next spring, I mean, I could sit in the tractor and you could visually see it across the field. And then when the soybeans started to come up or the cover crops start to come up, they come up so much faster behind the BT chopper.
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1: Excellent, Marion. Thank you. That is Marion Kelmer, the inventor of the Kelmer Cornhead.
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7: Welcome back to AgriTalk. I'm Clinton Griffiths, and for the vacationing Chip Flory, much deserved, of course. Well, today we want to talk a little bit of trade, one of the hottest topics in agriculture right now as we try to find new and expanding markets for the products that we're not in the ground, the cattle and livestock we're trying to raise, the work that we're doing every day. We want to make sure that other folks can get access to that. And here to help us do that and talk about it is the USDA Undersecretary for Trade and Foreign Agricultural Affairs, Luke Lindberg. Mr. Lindberg, thank you so much for being here. Really appreciate it. And you're actually on the ground with some producers right now in Kentucky.
8: Clinton, thanks for having me on. Yeah, it's an honor to be with you and talk to your listeners today. And I am calling in from Kentucky, where we've recently met with cattle folks here, corn growers, soybean growers, dairy folks, pork producers, forestry leaders, and of course, stopped by a distillery as well to talk about how Kentucky is exporting, you know, excellence all around the world, and how the importance of some of those value-added products really make a difference for our farmers at the farm gate.
7: Yeah, absolutely. What are some questions that you got while you were there in front of folks? What are they asking you?
8: Yeah, we consistently want to hear our farmers and ranchers, you know, winning again around the world. I think there's a general recognition from folks that we had a $50 billion trade deficit in agriculture, which is historically very outside of the norm. We're a nation that typically has an agricultural surplus with the world, right? We produce the highest quality, most nutritious, abundant food sources on earth, and we tend to send more of that overseas than we've needed to import. But folks haven't been feeling that as of late. In the last 4 years, prior to President Trump, we signed zero new trade agreements, and that resulted in this $50 billion trade deficit. And so folks wondering, are we winning again? And there's a great message there. The trade data shows that, you know, just about 15 months or so into the Trump administration, we have reduced that trade deficit by 61% so far this government fiscal year. So we are getting product back out into the marketplace. U.S. and farmers and ranchers are signing new contracts, and dollars are flowing back to rural America.
7: What has been the hardest part of getting them the needle to move here? And I know as I look at the administration, I mean, they've stepped in and tackled some pretty significant issues in terms of the barriers that other countries have put up in having conversations that we haven't had with some of these other trading partners in a long time. For you, what have you seen as like some of the biggest things that we've had to overcome to really kind of get the flow moving again?
8: Yeah, market access is certainly the number one there. And, you know, as I was stepping into this role and meeting with farmers and even continue today, you know, everybody just wants to be able to sell their product on a fair and level playing field. And that's really what the president has delivered on, you know, 9 new trade agreements, every single one of them incorporating some component of market access for U.S. farmers and ranchers. On top of that, 9

0: framework agreements that we're working to finalize right now that also will provide market access opportunities for farmers and ranchers. And so really, a tremendous amount of work from our U.S. Trade Representatives team and the president to get these deals signed. But for me, the biggest component that USDA plays a role in is making sure that those agreements go from a piece of paper where they're agreed upon to getting implemented and then resulting in real sales. And so Secretary Rollins and I launched a 3-point plan in the fall to make sure that we get buyers and sellers together. We're bringing hundreds of millions of new dollars to our cooperator organizations like the U.S. Meat Export Federation and the U.S. Dairy Export Council and the U.S. Grains Council to help promote our products all around the world. We've launched rapid response trade missions to markets where we have new access to put farmers in the room with real and fix financing tools that USDA has to make sure that if somebody wants to buy American, they have the financing they need to do so. Together, that's really what's driving the results we've seen so far.
1: Yeah, and that program, what's that called? That's a GSM 102 expansion, which has kind of a funny name, but is in terms of being able to finance and make the money work is pretty important.
0: It's critically important, and particularly as we sign new agreements in markets where we historically haven't done as much trading, a lot of these markets are inherently risky. And so this program is designed to minimize or minimize the risk in those markets. And so we've launched a couple of new innovative tools under the GSM program that are designed to help balance that 100% risk, credit risk guarantee in certain markets. We've launched a new 18-month repayment option. We've made it easier for banks to finance transactions in other parts of the world. All of this together makes it a much smoother transaction process. And we know that if we're going to win in the global playing field for our farmers and ranchers, we have to be able to move at the speed of business.
1: Yeah. Undersecretary, I'm just a little devil's advocate here. I've seen some people say, well, these aren't really trade agreements. These are just sitting down and just kind of reframing some of the way that we look at trade with some of these countries. Would you consider these new agreements new openings for our markets?
0: They absolutely are new openings. In fact, the market access is very real, and we've seen real results and real wins. I'll take the United Kingdom as an example. You know, we're now shipping 50% more ethanol over the United Kingdom thanks to President Trump's negotiation of an increase in our access to that market. We just shipped beef over there as well. I was talking with Georgia peanut farmers a couple weeks ago in Georgia who inked their first major contract in Malaysia, was one of the countries that the president signed a trade agreement with. We've seen Japan increase their rice purchases because of the agreement the president has moved forward in Japan. We are setting record exports this year to seven new countries around the world. Record number one year ever for U.S. agricultural exports to Mexico, the EU, South Korea, Vietnam, Colombia, Taiwan, Dominican Republic. You know, these are opportunities that are materializing because of the president's trade agenda. And so I would respectfully disagree with any commentary that says otherwise.
1: Well, I know you mentioned Mexico there, and I know that there is a lot of back and forth right now that's firing up between the U.S., Mexico, and Canada over the USMCA agreement. The president may be saying that he's not looking to renew, although I almost look at President Trump as kind of going car shopping with my dad, who's never going to buy a car and is going to leave twice before he makes a deal. Where do you think we sit on USMCA in terms of what its future looks like, because those are two really key important markets for us?
0: Critically important for U.S. agriculture. Absolutely. We recognize that. Again, we think that about 85% of American agriculture have net benefited from the U.S.-Mexico-Canada agreement that the president, really drove forward in his first administration. This review process we're undergoing right now was intentionally built in to the U.S.-Mexico-Canada agreement, because the challenge with trade agreements is that over time they tend to deteriorate. People stop honoring their commitments. They don't implement things the way they were meant to be implemented. I kind of joke that it's sort of like owning a boat. The best day you own something is the first day you own it, right? And then after that time, it tends to deteriorate. And so we're in a process right now that was very intentional. And we know that there have been challenges with USMCA. It's been a great thing.

0: on the whole in many respects, but, you know, Canada's never implemented the dairy provisions the way they anticipated. There was a while where Mexico was talking about not importing our corn. There's a number of things that just need to be fixed to make sure that our producers are getting the access that they are looking for. And the administration is in remarkable lockstep on how we're approaching this to make sure that as we review this agreement, it is doing what it was intended to do from day one. And that has really given us that fair level playing field. The challenges we've seen is that over the last several years, quite frankly, the agricultural trade deficit with Canada and Mexico has ballooned out of control. And we recognize we get some benefit for buying certain products from these markets, but we need to make sure that our folks are getting the benefit from selling into those markets just as much.
1: You know, one of the things we heard yesterday is that Mexico is stopping the importation of live animals. I don't know how many actually go to back and forth over New World screwworm. We've got about a minute left. What's your thoughts, message on New World screwworm going forward and how it's going to impact our beef industry?
0: Yeah, New World screwworm is something that the secretary has been personally working on ever since she started at the U.S. Department of Agriculture. You know, as folks know, it is a concern that we have to take very seriously, and we are taking it seriously. You know, over $1 billion already deployed. We've launched the unified incident command team with Texas and the Texas Animal Health Commission. And so we're going to make sure that we push this thing back. We're very confident in the team's ability. We're following a science-based approach on this. And we recognize that the protection of our cattle herd is of foremost importance mm-hmm. in all of this. You know, the herd levels are the lowest they've been since the 1970s. And there is not a gap of daylight between the secretary's personal involvement in making sure we get this right and the partners we're working with both here in the United States and Mexico and Canada and other places to get this right. So just want to communicate that the plan is in place, it's moving, it's effective, and everything we can be doing is being done right now.
1: Undersecretary, I appreciate it. Thank you so much for joining us on AgriTalk. We'll be right back with more.
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1: Hey, we've got Lane Acree here joining us to take a look at our markets this morning ahead of this WASDE report. Lane, what are you seeing out there?
5: Yeah, we're seeing some consolidation across the grain and oilseed complex here this morning. We're trading in that range that we've basically been in since Monday, this sideways range, and you can call it a bear flag on the daily bar chart. What the market really needs is a catalyst to kind of break it up and out of this range to negate that bearish consolidation channel, and hopefully today's reports can do that. The expectations are for very little change, basically across the board. Might see a little bit of change in the estimated wheat ending stocks for the old crop marketing here that ended about 11 days ago. Right now, July corn's trading 0.75% lower at 4.18 1/4. July beans 3 1/4 lower at 11.19 1/4. Meals favoring the upside just a bit, as well as soybean oil. July SRW wheat futures up a penny at 5.88 1/2. July HRW futures up 6 1/4 at 6.37 1/4. So decent gains there in the HRW contract, but not much going on elsewhere.
1: Lane, as we look at the livestock side of things, what are we seeing in cattle markets today?
5: Yeah, cattle's favoring the upside today, and we're basically biting right up against some important technical resistance, some downtrend resistance stemming from last month's highs. Right now, August fats are up 1/4 at 241.75. Feeders favoring the upside today as well. We're up 130 at 355, 675. We've seen cash trade initiate this week, just modest.

0: obviously lower than we were at a week ago. The cash markets responded pretty well to this new world screwworm threat. We haven't seen any kind of big changes in the cash market, and that's bode fairly well for futures. Hogs this morning, the front end's under a little bit of pressure, with July down 27.5 at 96.5. And August contracts serving the upside, we're up 37.5 at 95.8.
1: 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Appreciate you joining us.
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1: 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Before we get to our next guest, let's take a quick moment for an industry spotlight with Andrew McCray.
10: I'm Andrew McCray with this industry spotlight. Joining me, Dr. John Hutchison, Director of Beef Cattle Technical Services for Merck Animal Health. Dr. Hutchison, we hear a lot about New World screwworm right now. So what's Merck Animal Health doing to support producers and veterinarians in the fight against it?
11: One very important thing is our outreach to veterinarians and producers alike, where we have held larger meetings in different areas, kind of priority for the Texas area. Meetings for education and information. And then secondly, we have a new product out on the market that's conditionally approved called Exalt Cattle CA1 that provides producers with a brand new drug class and a brand new product to use in a pour on.
10: So talk about Exalt Cattle CA1. What makes it different from other products out there?
11: Well, it's in probably over 40 years, maybe longer, there hasn't been a new drug class of an ectoparasiticide come to market, but Exalt Cattle CA1 is that. Its active ingredient is fluorolanner, which is an isosoxazoline. That's a new drug class for the ectoparasiticide world that's going to help provide prevention and treatment of New World screwworm, as well as control and treatment of cattle fever tick.
10: As we as cattle producers think about New World screwworm and managing that risk, what's the most important things you want them to know?
11: The most important thing is early detection. Then they need to report what they found. Whether it turns out to be New World screwworm or not, they've got to report. And they need to be prepared for enhanced surveillance and then how they might deal with it management-wise. And most importantly, it's a script product. You know, if you have not established a relationship and a strong one with your veterinarian, you need to do so now.
10: This product's already on the market, so how can producers learn more?
11: Exalt Cattle-CA1.com.
10: Thank you, John. That's Dr. John Hutchison, Director of Beef Cattle Technical Services for Merck Animal Health.
1: All right, thanks, Andrew. Let's bring in now the Texas Ag Commissioner, Sid Miller. And Commissioner Miller, I really appreciate you jumping on in the middle of what's been a kind of a heated week in terms of outbreaks. Where do we stand today as we're dealing with this outbreak of New World screwworm?
12: Well, we have, 1,100 miles of Mexico infested. They've moved from southern Mexico, 1,100 miles north. Now they're in Texas and New Mexico. Yesterday, we had 11 more cases just south of the border, within 30 miles, some of them 30 miles of the Rio Grande. The odd thing about the 11 yesterday, and it's not that odd, it's getting pretty common, 8 of the 11 were in dogs in one cat. So a lot of dogs. People think it's just livestock, it's cattle, but it's not. Just something as simple as a tick bite is enough to draw a screwworm fly onto your pet. So people out there are

0: Nearly every American family has a pet, so you know you need to be aware of that. That they can, and humans. There's 275 cases of human infection with 2 deaths in Mexico. Mm. So actually, any kind of warm-blooded mammal is susceptible. But we've got 7 cases now in the United States, and 1 in New Mexico, and 6 in Texas. The odd thing about it is they're not right on the Rio Grande. They're not on those counties that are located up and down the Rio Grande. They're inland. Zavala County is 40 miles inland. They jumped 1 county there. LaSalle is 70 miles inland. Edwards is 150 miles inland. And Lee County is over 400 miles from the Rio Grande. So,
1: do we know why? Why are we jumping counties? What's the deal with that?
0: I have my own theory. It's not javelinas and pigs and deer bringing them across. I think it's these little thunderstorms and tropical depressions that's coming through and picking them up. I think they're catching a ride. Either they're hitchhiking somebody's car or pickup, or you know, on some kind of. And matter of fact, I've got traps, surveillance traps around the cruise ship terminals in Galveston and Corpus Christi for that very reason, because those cruise ships go down to the Yucatan Peninsula and the Caribbean where they're highly infested.
1: Yeah. As we ramp up to try to kind of battle this thing and push it back, where do we stand in terms, from your opinion, on how we're doing with that?
0: Well, I don't think we're doing everything we can. We had an opportunity. We had this bottled up in southern Mexico back in early 2025. They started using the sterile flies, 100 million a week. That's a lot. That means we've dropped over 7 billion sterile flies. But it's left southern Mexico, marched 1,100 miles, and now it's in Texas. And so what we're doing is not working. That's the definition of insanity, doing the same thing over and over and expecting different results. Mm. There's a second tool in the USDA has developed. It's how we eradicated them. It was a 1-2 punch. It was called the SWAS system. SIT is a sterile insect technology, the SIT system. This is SWAS, screwworm adult suppression system. And it's basically a bait with an attractant and an insecticide in it. So you put the bait out, it kills 80 to 95% of the screwworm flies. Then you reduce the population up where the screwworm flies will work. The flies alone don't work, and here's why. People don't understand this. When they're turning 100 million flies loose a week, half of them are females, sterile females. So the theory is you get a sterile male to mate with a fertile female. They mate one time, no offspring. That's pretty simple. Except when you're dumping sterile females and sterile males, they don't have to go very far to find a mate. So they don't seek out. So maybe 1 in 100,000. I don't know what it is. I'm guessing. They never find that fertile female to mate with. They just mate with their buddies that they were turned loose with. So it's really not working. And that's why you have to have such overwhelming numbers, 100 million a week. And that's not enough. They tell me we need 600 to 700 million a week, and we're probably 3 years away from getting to that number.
1: Yeah, it sounds like they're working on some new technology.
0: Yes.
1: In terms of being able to have all sterile males and then also a new SWAS system, but those aren't ready yet.
0: Well, we could use the current SWAS system that we had before. We'd have to change insecticide. The insecticide we use then is no longer allowed, but they tested probably 15 or 20 insects, and several of them are already labeled for the screwworm fly. Hmm. So what would be ideal is what you're talking about is called the Nova fly, where they would produce only sterile males. That would work great. I mean, then they would have to go out and hustle and find them a fertile female, to mate with. But we're not there yet. So what I'm advocating is let's use all the tools in the toolbox. We had a chance. We missed it. Let's stop it. We can't wait 3 years. If we wait 3 years, it's going to be so far and wide that I don't even know we can, you know, it may take us a decade to get rid of it.
1: Yeah. Yeah. How are you feeling? What's your reaction to how we're handling the movement of livestock? We're, you know, making sure that we're doing inspections here. Other states have put in some movement restrictions. Where do you feel on that? What's your thoughts?
0: Well, I think those other states are wise to put in restriction movements. There was a little oops moment. The USDA announced that they were asking ranchers and farmers, if you find a

0: hot zone or a you know, screwworm zone or something like that. And we just need to make sure that you're not moving infected cattle. Everybody will do that. And now that they've explained that, we've got to get the word out. I think it'll work. But just saying we're going to quarantine you and then not having a good explanation. Ranchers just hear quarantine. That's all they hear, you know. Yeah. I did a video. I put it out to my, you know, I have over a million social media followers. So we're pushing that out. We're trying to help USDA get the word out that please report, because we need to know where we are on this.
1: What's on your radar of things to watch out for next? What are you keeping in mind?
0: Well, you know, my greatest fear is we're going into hurricane season. We've four instances in the past. History will show that those hurricanes come across Cuba, Yucatan Peninsula. We had one disperse over West Texas and the Panhandle one time, and we were completely reinfected, not with screw worms, but boll weevils. And we've eradicated the boll weevil, but you know, overnight we could have the whole southern United States infested with screw worms. Flies just by simple tropical depression. That's the greatest fear. Something else to keep you up at night, I guess.
1: Yeah. Overall, what do you think other people need to know in other parts of the country along the southern coast, for sure, wherever there's the most risk here?
0: Well, the good news is I'm talking all doom and gloom, but it's not. Okay. We've got some tools that we did not have in the 70s and 80s. When we eradicated, and that's these anti-parasitic drugs. Most people have heard of ivermectin because of COVID, but there's another one called Dectomax that's even better. So you can, you know, treat your livestock with that. It'll give you a couple of weeks, maybe 3 weeks residual, and you're protected. And it'll also, you know, kill the larvae if they are infested. The larvae's easy to kill. You just got to get an insecticide on them, and you need to debride that wound, or you know, yeah, get the maggots out. So that's good. That's going to be really, really help. We're trying to get FDA approval to add ivermectin to feed.
1: Okay.
0: Now that's going to help not only our farmers and ranchers, but our wildlife producers. We have over a million acres under high fence in Texas.
1: Right.
0: So a lot of expensive deer and exotics on those, yep, ranches.
1: Appreciate you being here, Commissioner. Thank you so much. We'll keep up with you. 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
2: Hey, welcome back to AgriTalk. Clinton Griffiths in for Chip Flory. That was a fascinating conversation with Texas Ag Commissioner Sid Miller. I know he's been really outspoken and vocal about the challenges that they're facing down there in Texas, being in the bullseye of this screwworm infestation. In fact, has really been pushing USDA to step up, and has one of the first people to say, hey, it's not a matter of if, it's when, that screwworm makes its way into the country. And so to have him on, to hear his thoughts, some things I hadn't really thought about, just kind of interesting, the pets angle, the number of pets that are being infected, the fact that there have been cases in people as well. It's just something we have to think about. I think the other side of that is, you know, just because you report it doesn't mean that the ranch or your facility is going to be locked down. It's a matter of doing the inspections, making sure that we're free, and then moving on. I do know that from having our boots on the ground there in that part of Texas, that a big part of the message has also been, if you want the sterile flies released at your place, well, you've got to report. So, are there going to be some folks that just treat and move on? You know there will be. That always happens in every one of these situations. But the sooner we can get a handle on this without it getting a foothold in the country would be, I think, probably the right way and best way to go about it. You know, but it's going to be hard. It took a long time. You know, it's interesting. My folks come from New Mexico. My dad was raised on a ranch in southern New Mexico, and I was taught, and he's a veterinarian, a large animal vet, and has practiced for a long time. And so I was asking him about it the other day, and he was saying, you know, when I was a kid, we had to go and treat. We had to go take care of our cattle and look for the screwworm pest. And if we found it, next thing you know, they'd fly over in an airplane and they'd drop these wooden boxes over the top. And the flies would come out, and then if we saw them out in the pasture while we were riding, they'd pick them up and collect those and then send them back to the extension office. And so there was a whole system. It was a whole, you know, process. They had to work cattle, and everything had to get done. Like, they had to do all of their calf work in March. If they got to April, it was too late. They're going to have to deal with the screwworm situation then. And so, you know, I do think as we go forward, we're going to be looking at some changes in the way that we work our livestock and what we do to take care of them. You know, it's just, it's going to be different. It's something we have to think about now. It's a management question and a movement question as we try to figure out what today's new normal is. And so it was a great conversation. Really appreciated Ag Commissioner Miller coming on. I know he's taken some heat over the last few weeks on that topic. So he's doing his best to try to protect America, Texas farmers and ranchers out there, and making sure that they're getting all the help they need. Well, let's flip gears real quick and continue our trade conversation. We'll bring in Nancy Martinez. She's the Director of Public Policy, Trade, Biotechnology with NCGA. And Nancy, as we talk about trade, that this week we had a hearing on Capitol Hill talking about USMCA, and there's a coalition of ag groups that are really saying, hey, this is an important agreement. Talk to us a little bit about what the message is from your perspective.
3: Yes, absolutely. And thank you so much for having us. So I am with the National Corn Growers Association, and our association put together this coalition, Agricultural Coalition for USMCA. And it's made up of nearly 50 different ag groups from around the U.S. from just about everything. We've got the livestock folks, some of the crop life folks, some of the seed trade folks.

0: Fresh produce is a part of it. All the dairy groups are a part of it with one goal in mind, and that's to promote the benefits of USMCA with the ultimate goal to renew USMCA and strengthen the agreement. We've been doing a series of activities to highlight how beneficial USMCA is. We've released economic reports, held some public events. We are doing meetings on meetings on meetings. Just with the goal to get that message into the public sphere. In Canada are truly foundational markets that are so crucial to the stability of U.S. ag.
1: Yeah, give us a couple of highlights from some of the examples that you're using when you talk about the benefits to U.S. ag. And then, you know, we had Undersecretary for Trade and Foreign Ag Affairs, Luke Lindbergh, on earlier. And we'll talk through some of what his thoughts were. But give me some of those numbers, the things that make this such an important contract.
0: Yes, so ag and seafood exports to Mexico and Canada generated $149 billion in total economic output. And so that's 500,000 jobs, $36 billion in wages. And if you just talk about the USMCA related ag and seafood trade, that's $64 billion directly to the US GDP. And that supports $13 billion in federal, state, and local tax revenue. Since USMCA was enacted, our exports to those countries increased by 47% compared to the rest of the world during that same time period, only had an 18% growth rate. So we're really seeing the benefits that USMCA has instituted, and we see a lot of opportunity not just to preserve those markets, but to grow them.
1: Yeah. One of the things when we were talking with Undersecretary Lindbergh, he was saying, you know, we built in a review system because it's important whenever you do these agreements that everyone is meeting the agreement, that they're doing the work that they said they would do. They're allowing the products in. From your perspective, how are we doing with USMCA and implementation? Are customers meeting our expectations?
0: I will say from the corn perspective, the USMCA was very, very crucial to resolving the instance with the biotech corn decree that Mexico tried to ban biotech corn.
1: It's a great example.
0: And we were able to win that dispute with this final panel report. And what happened was Mexico withdrew that part of the decree that would negatively impact the corn trade. So for us, USMCA was a crucial part of making sure that we resolve that trade barrier. There's other parts of our coalition, other groups who are seeking more enforcement to some of the provisions that countries agreed to from the beginning. And we're definitely leaving space within the agreement, to strengthen it, because we have that diversity in our coalition. But at the end of the day, our coalition came together to push for the renewal of USMCA. We value the trilateral partnership as it currently is, and that's what we're hoping to get our message out there for.
1: Yeah, last word is you talk to farmers and ranchers and producers, growers out there. What's the message that they need to know going forward here?
0: Just how foundational and beneficial USMCA has been for our two topmost markets, Mexico and Canada. This stability helps us weather these current tough, challenging times, and it also sets us up for the future when we're able to go after those market opportunities so our competitors like Brazil don't get there first. So USMCA has those benefits here and now, and we need to preserve that for the future.
1: You know, and you mentioned Brazil, but I think that's, you know, such an important part of this is we are really, from a corn producer standpoint, we are really competing with Brazil in the world market.
0: We are, and because we have the foundational and the efficiencies that USMCA provides, we're able to explore those new market opportunities around the world, because we know Brazil is doing the exact same thing there.
1: Yeah, absolutely. Well, Nancy, thank you so much. Really appreciate you jumping on with us today to kind of talk about the coalition, some of the conversation around USMCA. We know we're just kind of heating that up, including President Trump saying this week that I'm not sure if we need to keep doing this. And I think you and other ag groups have stepped up, and especially from what we heard on Capitol Hill this week. Hey, no, this is important. Is there anywhere people can go for more information?
0: Yes, please go to ag4usmca.com to learn more.
1: All right. Thank you. Appreciate you joining us today for AgriTalk. Have a great one. All right,
0: Thank
1: everybody.
0: you.
1: That's going to be my time here on AgriTalk, filling in for Mr. Chip Flory. We had a great conversation. Learned a lot today. And I know as you get ready to get

0: through this week and into the rest of this month. There's a lot of things on your heart and your mind, so I wish you the best out there. Please be safe, and we'll talk to you again soon here in a number of days. Thanks, everybody.
1: Well, we can tune in today for the afternoon AgriTalk with Michelle Rook as host, and then tomorrow Sean Haney will be the moderator of the Friday free-for-all. We know we're going to have Jim Wiesmeyer. Who the other panelists will be remains to be seen. Tune in to find out.
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7: Here's a look at your forecast. Chance of thunderstorms today, otherwise cloudy skies expected. High temperatures reach up to 83. Lows dip down to about 56. Tonight, clear skies. Ample sunshine expected tomorrow. High temperatures reach up to 80. High temperatures reach up to 79. Saturday, with thunderstorms likely. 73, mainly clear skies, Sunday. I'm staff meteorologist Derek Height. Currently, it's 70 degrees.
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10: Austin gets it, fires up a three. Shot no good, the chip, it's gone! It's gone! It's gone! With 1.2 remaining, Knicks take the lead. OG Anunoby, and it's 107-106.
11: No timeouts left, they have to get it in. Harper lobs it inside. Castle hasn't lost it. That's it, it's over. The greatest comeback in NBA playoff history. The Knicks pull off the miracle comeback and lead it 3-1. Now one win away from a title.
12: There you have it. Last night, the Knicks pull off the greatest comeback in finals history as they win game four. They go up 3-1 in the series. It's Black and Abdallah here on Westwood One Sports and the Westwood One Sports app. If you're watching the live stream today on YouTube, you see that Abdallah's not with me. Jeff Schwartz is hanging out with me live from Charlotte. He'll be with me for the next 3 hours here on Westwood One Sports. Jeff, how about that? The Knicks last night down 29. The greatest comeback in playoff history last night. Amazing scenes last night at Madison Square Garden.
13: Buddy, I don't know if I've ever seen a game of sport like that. I mean, the 28-3 Super Bowl, but that game didn't really feel like, I felt like you could feel the Patriots. This one, you could feel it start building. And the Knicks have a history of doing this, right? So you can sort of feel that building. And obviously, when you have a historic collapse like this, there's two ways to look at it, right? Is it the team that collapsed? Is their fault? The team that won? Is it their doing? And then we look to start with the winners, right? The winners in this game are the Knicks, and their ability to continue to close out games professionally has been a big difference in this series. They are mature. They don't really beat themselves very often. They make the extra play, and they're just in the right spot at the right time in these games. The Spurs have had the ball either tied or winning with under 13 seconds left in two games and lost

0: both those games. they can't close these games out, and the Knicks have done a great job of being the more mature team. It's why we talk a lot of times in NBA about needing the opportunity to lose some of these games to get better and in age, and in the next couple of years you start winning. But make no mistake about this. This was a historic coaching malpractice game from the Spurs. We'll talk about Fox, we'll talk about Wemby, but the coaching malpractice of this Spurs coaching staff, there is a long list of things that they did in this game that make no sense, starting with not playing Harper in the fourth quarter. Now, he played, I guess he was there. He didn't touch the ball for 7 minutes, so he's there physically on the court, but not giving him the ball when he was clearly the best guard in this game, right? He was clearly the best guard in this game. And to not emphasize, Fox, don't touch the ball anymore. Yeah. Give it to Harper, right? Fox touched the ball 44 times in the second half. Only 5 of those times did the ball end up in the paint. Hey, Spurs, guys, stop shooting threes. We're not making them anymore. Go in the paint. They were in the bonus with about 7 minutes left in the fourth quarter. Drive to the hole. Get some baskets. Do something other than chuck up threes. There's just so many, like the foul to give with 5 seconds left. Go watch the playback, guys. The Spurs are set on defense. Brunson's in the corner. He's got a guy on him. Alvarado's dribbling the ball. You have 5 seconds left. Just let him make a dumb play. Let him do something silly. And just throughout the game, there are these instances. No, didn't use his timeouts correctly, right? Like, didn't rest Wemby at all. He has a fascination with Johnson playing. He's been terrible this entire series. Play someone else. Play Bryant. Play someone else. I thought it was a coaching malpractice from the very beginning. Excuse me, not the very beginning. The second half of this game. And then obviously included Fox being terrible, Wemby not playing well, but starts with the Spurs head coach.
1: Yeah, Jeff, I think that you listed it out and laid it out pretty good there, because like when you look at the foul to give, right? Like the broadcast and thanks for the highlights from ABC for the highlights at the start of the show. The broadcast gave credit for the foul to give. But like you said, the way that you do that is you allow the Knicks to get into their set and try and do something heading towards the basket, then you foul. You disrupt what they're trying to do. You don't do it to then allow the Knicks to set up an offensive possession. They did the opposite. The foul to give for the Spurs there benefited the Knicks. When you want to use it defensively is when the team is scrambling defensively and the offensive player is, he's got something cooking, right? He's either going to the basket, or he's about to pull up from three, or whatever it is, you foul before the offense starts to get rolling. I think that is definitely something to point out. I think there's so many layers to this game, and why I think people are going to want to talk about it today. So you can join us. You can call or text us at 310-840-4910. I think when you look at the overall picture, I said heading into the series, the Knicks have a shot maker. The Spurs do not.
0: Correct.
1: And I think the perfect example is, once again, as you said, they have the lead late in the game. They don't have a guy that can get a bucket, right? Like Stephon Castel, too young. Wemby, clearly shook, too young.
0: Harper.
1: Dylan Harper, as you mentioned.
0: Give me Harper.
1: And he was awesome last night. Dylan Harper was outstanding last night. Give the ball to him. Let him create. Put him in a pick-and-roll situation with Castle. Make the defense decide. It's just having De'Aaron Fox do all of that offensively at the end is not the answer. And so you look at the game last night. I'm surprised that New York came all the way back. But it did feel, like you mentioned, Jeff, that once we got it to 15 and we're watching and the points are just kind of sitting around 15, it did feel like the game was going to tilt in New York's favor and they were eventually going to come back and win, because San Antonio was not doing enough. And they were just standing on the outside, shooting from three, and they weren't playing the way that they were playing to get the lead in the first place. And I think, like, when you look at it overall in the series, you know, Wemby, to me, has 2 choke jobs in this series. Like, and I'm not saying this to take anything away from the New York Knicks. Congratulations, you're up 3-1. But in my head, and the way I've watched this series, the Knicks have won 1 game, Wemby has lost 2, and the Spurs have won 1.
0: Yeah.
1: Because Wembanyama last night, if he does anything in the fourth quarter, they win that game. He threw away the ball in game 2 off of Stephon Castle's back when they had 13 seconds and the ball. Go down and do something. Don't throw it away. He lost that game. He choked it away. Last night was an

0: epic fail from Wemby as well in the fourth quarter.
1: It was, and while he has responsibility for not making enough baskets, again, same thing. He had a possession where he had three threes on like one possession. He missed, rebound, missed, rebound, missed,
0: yeah,
1: rebound.
0: Yep.
1: Go to the paint. Makes him happen in the paint. He also is not built to play 44 minutes at this point in his career. You got to find, they're up 20 points second half. Give him 3 minutes. Like, find a time to put Cornette in there and give him a break. You have to find time to get him off the court. They didn't do that. You mentioned about, you know, obviously the Spurs don't have a playmaker like Brunson. Absolutely true.
0: Nope.
1: But they also do other dumb things that don't help them win games. Again, like, they got Brunson to take a 30-foot three-pointer over Wemby. Did they box out anyone? No. Fox went and doubled for some reason. Brunson, which they did a lot in the second half of this game, that doesn't work for them. Like, just play Brunson straight. Now, I get when Castle went out, and that's when Castle went out being the third quarter with his fourth foul. That was a big turning point in this game. Brunson's really struggled with Castle. And when he's not in the game, it's a little bit better Knicks offensively. But no one boxed out OG. And by the way, OG was open. Like, if Brunson had seen him, I'm sure he would have passed him the ball. The guy's 7-for-9 from three. That would have been a great shot to end that game. Obviously, the shot he made was one of the best shots we're going to see in that moment in NBA history, right? And no box out. Yeah, Wemby's not been great. I absolutely agree. He's also 22, right? And I think in game five, he'll come back and play really well. I mean, they threw an egg at his face, like, at the hotel last night.
0: That's what we need to get into this at some point. Like, first of all, I've never seen fans go to the visitor's hotel to hang out after a game
1: Then
0: boo the visiting team. That took place last night in New York City, and then someone threw an egg at his head.
1: So someone brought an egg with them. Well, so here's a couple things about that. So
0: yes,
1: because it's in Manhattan, there's no like underground parking garage, right? Like most hotels now, if you're in a big city, there's a private entrance. Like, you're just going in the back. Fans are not there. I mean, even MSG is one of the few places in the city that has underground parking like that. Like, you go underground to park. MSG is actually, the court's on the fifth floor. It's kind of odd. I don't know if you've ever been to MSG. It's like tall. It's like on the fifth floor. It's like, you go.
0: I would love to, though.
1: Underneath is like where everything's at, and you take an elevator up to the court. But they're in the middle of Manhattan, and because they have 3 days off, or just 2 days off, and they're playing 3 days, they don't have to fly home right away, right? So a lot of times you play this game, you go on a plane, you fly home. Sure, they're flying home tonight. So all the fans were there. I mean, they had to bring, obviously, an egg to freaking Chuck at Wemby. I think Wemby will play better, and he's shown the ability gaming, you know, sort of every game when there's a need for him to play better. But let's get to De'Aaron Fox, who's supposed to be the veteran on this team. That was up there as one of the worst halves of any player of his caliber in the history of NBA Finals. He was so bad. There's videos out there of turnovers, of missed shots, of bad decisions.
0: And then the turnover where there was no pressure from the defense, he just threw it across into the first row. Like, what? Yeah. What are you doing?
1: Yeah,
0: totally lost his mind.
1: It was. And then the last play of the game, right? So, not the last play. The Spurs
0: second force, last play, yeah.
1: The Spurs force a missed shot. The ball sort of batted around, and De'Aaron Fox ends up poking it free to his side of the court. He picks the ball up just below the foul line and goes to take a layup with 12.5 seconds left. And it's blocked by OG. And, you know, is it a foul? The screenshot's out now. I don't know, maybe, but I'm not. We don't.
0: There's a lot of arm. You got a lot of arm on that block.
1: You did. I thought if they called the foul, it would have been totally justifiable there.
0: Sure.
1: But the fact is, you cannot end that possession if you're San Antonio without a single point. No. And the smart play is just dribbling the ball around. Dribble the ball under the basket, pump fake, jump into him, like something. Get fouled. You're up one. With 13 seconds left, you cannot end with no points on that play. It's baffling decision by a guy who's played a lot of basketball. You're not big enough to just dunk over OG. Like, if it's a big dude, I think they just go up to try to dunk and get fouled and call it a day. So you gotta figure something. I'm watching it right now on YouTube. Johnson. I can't tell if Johnson, their coach, but it was calling for that foul. I screenshot it right here. Wemby's at the foul.

0: line. I think that's Vassell is on Brunson, and that's Harper on Hart. Then you have two guys on Alvarado. It's a 5-on-3 with 5 seconds left with Alvarado having the ball, who, by the way, is about to go in the backcourt for backcourt violation. He didn't. Right. That was the right call. And you have Cat and you have OG trailing, and maybe they get a trailing. I think you take a trailing three from one of those two guys to win the game. These blunders, man, are killing this team because they've been double digits.
1: And Jeff, like, I wonder if, like, can we chalk this all up to inexperience, or is it just the malpractice of the coaching staff not preparing them for the situation? Like, you know how the end of the game is going to play out. You know that the team trailing is going to be moving it into the front court, looking to get a quick bucket to then hopefully extend their life if they miss, right? So if Alvarado, who played great last night, he was fantastic.
0: That's awesome, yeah.
1: If he is scrambling like he is near midcourt, allow him to do that until he gives it up. Now, the one thing I know that it is preached is, like, you don't want to foul someone who may be shooting, right? Because the worst thing you could do in that situation is Alvarado passes, and I think what? It was a pass to Brunson is what he was trying to get done across the court. If Brunson gets it and you go to use your foul to give and he throws something up and then now it's a miss, but he has three free throws,
0: I feel like
1: you're in a bad spot.
0: I feel like the officials have done a good job in this series of not allowing.
1: I mean, they swallowed the whistle. I mean, hell.
0: Because Wemby
1: for all the complaining from the Knicks after game three and Knick fans and all the complaining about the officials did not call anything on New York in the second half last night. Like the Spurs were getting mugged left and right, and they weren't tough enough to play through it. I'm not making excuses for them. They weren't tough enough. And to your point about De'Aaron Fox, I thought in real time, when he took that step towards the basket in the fast break with OG following him, I thought he was going to take a step to the right to the basket and then cut baseline going to the left go try and waste time in the short corner and make them foul. Like, I was amazed that he just went up with it. Like, dude, what are you doing? I didn't understand that.
0: It also just wasn't like a strong layup attempt.
1: No, it was weak.
0: Like, he went off to the side and tried that attempt. And look, you asked the question, right? Like, is it just the youth? Is it what's the reason for this? I think it's that simple, right? You have a young coach who, and there's reports that, you know, Pop is out there helping him out as much as possible, right? Given the pep talks. And it's shown at the end of these games that there just isn't an idea. There was a tweet with someone breaking down the last play of the game defensively for the Spurs, and they look confused. They don't know who to guard.
1: Wemby didn't know who to mark.
0: And so they, you know, it just felt, and also too, like, we're being nitpicky because the Spurs lost, obviously, right? They win that game.
1: Right,
0: probably turned to the heart miss, and we're like, ah, Hart missed, he blew the game. But under the final play of the game, you have Harper taking out against Cat, right? They did a great play. I'll give Mitch Johnson credit. Great play. Castle's open. He's going to score. Cat tips the ball. Well, you need to have someone taller throwing the ball in, right? Like, that's the point of, like, so is, I know you want Harper to maybe get, but if that's your play, okay, by the way, if that's your play, then don't you put in, like, Harrison Barnes to throw it in? Like, someone who's taller, who's experienced, like, played a lot of basketball. I know he didn't play much at all in the game. Or you could
1: Johnson. Go with Johnson.
0: Like,
1: yeah, Johnson would have been a perfect guy.
0: Because you're obviously saying at that point, you're not, now, if you put those guys in, you're probably, the Knicks probably think you're not, like, that guy's not getting the ball back, right? So that's why you want someone like Harper who can get the ball back at some point. But the design of the play was to go up to Castle. You got to get someone to throw the ball over Cat. If the ball gets over Cat, the game is over. Castle's going to go up and dunk the ball or lay it up or get fouled or something like that. Maybe in one. It just was an all-time call. They didn't make a field goal for the last 4 minutes of that game, man. I mean,
1: brutal.
0: Every time you thought, okay, maybe the Spurs had, you know, Wemby makes that jumper to go 104-107, I'm like, okay, good, they're good. And then, bang, three for the Knicks. The steal, the Fox get that little poke out. You think to yourself, oh, this is it. Doesn't happen. They have just failed to close these games. And that being said, they are 5.5-point favorites in game five.
1: Yeah, that doesn't surprise me because there's been long stretches of this series where San Antonio's a better team. Like, there was a point last night where the momentum of the entire series was shifting in favor of San Antonio, and they let that all slip away. I also think Jeff Schwartz is filling in for Abdallah today. It's Black and Abdallah here on Westwood One Sports and the Westwood One Sports app. You can join the show

0: call or text us at 310-840-4910. I have a theory, Jeff. I think I know the moment it all went wrong for the Spurs. I know we're breaking down specific plays at the very end, but something took place early third quarter
1: I feel
0: like completely changed the outcome of the game for San Antonio. I'll tell you about that coming up next. 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
3: 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Let's now play a best of three series, shall we? The Hurricanes are back home. Can the Golden Knights steal one on the road? 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Westwood One Sports.
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0: is Black and Abdallah on Westwood One Sports. Here's Chris Black and Adam Abdallah.
1: Jeff Schwartz is in for Abdallah today. 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They win game four of the NBA Finals. They now lead the Finals 3-1. Game five is Saturday night in San Antonio. Jeff, I have a theory on what took place last night that led to the demise of the Spurs. The Spurs were up big. In the first half, it was a laugher, right? Like, we were starting to look at, like, how many points can they score in the first half? What they finished the first half with 76. I was like, can they push it to 80? You know, they're up by almost 30 points. Like, what is this going to be, and what is it going to look like in the second half? They come out of halftime, and the third quarter starts, and it's not like New York jumped them out of halftime, and it was like, okay, the Knicks are here. This is what I think took place, and I think it was in the back of all of the Spurs players' minds and the coaching staff in the second half. If we go to third quarter, San Antonio with the lead, 81-52, with 9:27 left in the third quarter.
2: Okay.
1: That's when Wembanyama raised his arm and the elbow caught Cat in the chin.
2: Yeah.
1: And then they reviewed the play, and they deemed it a flagrant foul. From that point on, watching the game, Wembanyama to me looked afraid, scared, and I think they all realize that if Wemby has one more accidental contact that could be flipped into a flagrant, because obviously in game three there was a lot of controversy about the push to the back of the head of Jalen Brunson, which could have been a flagrant as well. Wembanyama is one flagrant point away from accumulating enough flagrant fouls here in the playoffs that would require a suspension for a game. And I think from that mark on, third quarter, 9:27, Wemby gets called for the flagrant foul on Cat. He stops attacking the rim. He then starts standing on the outside. There were multiple times where there were rebound opportunities, and he kind of didn't go after him as ferociously as he was earlier in the game. Right. Remember, up until that point, there was a lot of trash being talked by him, pointing to his head when Mitchell Robinson threw the elbow towards him. I feel like Wembanyama realized in that moment, they flipped it to a flagrant. Now I'm one away, and I'm going to get suspended for a game. And his mindset and his game completely changed. And like that, the rest of the team followed his lead, and they got scared. And I think the way that they played the rest of the fourth quarter, they played

0: Wade's scared. Now, obviously, give a lot of credit to the Knicks for actually coming back in this game and Brunson to continue to attack the basket and keep the offense flowing, even though they were down by so much. But to me, Jeff, I think 9:27 third quarter, 81-52 is the score. When Wemby gets called for that flagrant foul, I think things changed and shifted there.
1: Well, a few things. One, obviously, we know that, I think we all agree that should have been upgraded for a flagrant on Brunson. That was not a flagrant last night. So maybe it evens out in the end. But look, I could see him being less aggressive. He doesn't want to get that fourth flagrant and be suspended for the next game. However, I don't think the NBA would let that happen. Quite honestly, they would rescind it. Like he said, they're not suspending Wemby for a game. I just can't imagine that happening. But that's also why you have other teammates. It's why you have Fox and Harper and Vassell. Ciampini was, what, 1-for-9 from three? It's why you have other You have the sixth man of the year on your team. Where's he at? De'Aaron Fox, right? Clutch player of the year. They make up awards now for the regular season. Like, you should be able to have someone else make a play for you. And then, so you had Wemby being not aggressive, which I agree with on that, on top of Castle being out of the game. So both of those happened at the same time because Castle was out with a fourth foul. Wemby didn't want to get hit with another flagrant. Because again, I think that was incidental contact. I mean, you want to claim a flagrant, whatever. I agree.
0: But and like you said it, Jeff, I think to complain about that being incidental and it not being worthy of a flagrant, I think it's in the wash because I do think you could call a flagrant foul on what happened in game three against Brunson. So yeah, I personally, if a guy's just moving his arms and he catches you, that's you're just playing basketball. That wasn't an intentional foul that took place.
1: It was not. But again, you're up 29 points. Like, even if Wemby's not aggressive, can someone else be aggressive? Can someone else do something?
0: Yeah.
1: There's more tweets coming out about like their box score and whatnot. And they made 8 shots in the second half of that game. They also managed to make 0 shots in the paint in the third quarter. First team this postseason to go an entire quarter without making scoring in the paint. And Wemby played basically 11 minutes and 2 seconds of that quarter. And I credit the Knicks, too. The Knicks, I thought defensively, instead of allowing Wemby to catch those lobs, they would foul him before he began his jump. Now, I think it's either those are shot attempts, but you can't make it a shot attempt if they don't touch the ball. Like, it's not a shot attempt. I think some of those were borderline, like maybe he had his hand on the ball. We're going to give it to him or not. But the Knicks did a good job with that, eliminating the paint, and Wemby's a little bit tight. Those foul shots, not great to miss the foul shot at the end of the game. But that all being said, they're right there. They're right there, right? The Knicks take a 30-foot Brunson three-pointer. I have Spurs futures in this series. And they were still alive, and it's funny they're still, yes, I think, maybe alive. But when Brunson took that shot, I thought in my head, you could tell it was short immediately. You're like, oh, sweet, I'm back, I'm alive. And then OG comes in, just bangs that in.
0: What's the number? What's the number one rule of learning how to play basketball?
1: Yeah, but no one boxes
0: defensive rebounding.
1: Anymore.
0: You put a body on someone. Right?
1: If Harper had just moved over a little bit and got a body on him, the game is over.
0: Yes.
1: And I credit OG for OG has been so good. I don't know why he's not the favorite to win the MVP of the series. I get Brunson is Brunson, but he has not shot the ball well in this series, right? He doesn't play defense like OG does. OG made 7 threes in this game, had a game-winning shot, had a game-winning block, right? Or game-sealing block, whatever it is. But to me, it was a combination of all those things. Look, I'm even watching highlights back in this game. I have it on YouTube right now just to get the timeline of like what I'm seeing correct here. Whenever they had the Spurs in the second half sort of bogged down a little bit, it's third quarter, really, guess who tried to make a play? Harper did. Like, I don't understand why he didn't play. Give Mike Brown, the Knicks coach, a lot of credit. He benched Bridges to play Alvarado. He said, you know what? It's not working today. We'll go to Bridges. I mean, we're talking about hockey. The Carolina Hurricanes benched their goalie for game four or game three. Four. I think he's benched tonight for game five. Sometimes you have to do these things. That's what sports is. You can't keep rolling out the same guys. Why is Johnson continuing to play over Bryant, who's been better in this series? Why is Harper not getting the ball over Fox? To me, it's a series where you have a coaching mismatch and you have a veteran team who continues to make the big plays in the moments.

0: 29-point lead, man. I
1: think what, like, to your point with Harper, and I agree with you, I feel most comfortable when the ball is in his hands for the Spurs offense because he can create his own shot. In the second half last night, Harper only took 5 attempts. He had 3 attempts. He missed all 3, including one that was an air ball. And I think that kind of shook the confidence of what he was able to accomplish before. He had 2 baskets, both within near the paint area. There was that one, I think it was OG, that he got OG to fall over on the baseline, and then he popped a little jump shot. But going 2 for 3, or 2 of 5 in the second half, that's not enough shot attempts, especially when De'Aaron Fox was the one controlling the offense. And it's like, and they talked about it on the broadcast last night, it's his pace, right? Like, he is the typical great player that it's be quick, don't hurry, right? Like, that's his game. He can get his shot wherever. He's almost offensively a lot like Jalen Brunson, right? Because that's how Brunson plays. He can get to a spot. He can get his shot off. He knows how to manipulate the defense. And I agree with you. Like, eventually, if we take this 2-3 years down the road, the success of the Spurs at the end of games will not be because of Wembanyama. It will be because of Harper and his ability to get his shot late.
0: Yeah.
1: Because he has a skill that Castle and Wemby do not have. And I think that's where the collective, they're all under the age of, what, 23? And, like, it's very obvious at the end of these games that they don't have a vet to take them under their wing.
0: It's supposed to be Fox.
1: And Fox being that is the problem. That's the problem.
0: It's supposed to be Fox. Look, I think it's too early to say that Wemby and Castle won't develop some sort of consistent offensive thing. Like, Wemby, I think, will figure out something. Whether it's a mid-range shot, there'll be, like, you know, just a mid-range jumper. Anthony Davis, right? Mid-range jumper. Or even Kevin Durant, right? He makes it so good off a mid-range pull-up. Like, maybe that's Wemby. Maybe it's a, people say, like, you should call Kareem up. I don't. Sure, maybe he wants to learn the skyhook. Like, he will have something to at some point. Castle will probably as well. But Harper, sort of just his go-to at this age and why it's so impressive, why he's 20 years old, is just, I'm better than my opponent. I'm going to make a play.
1: Yep.
0: I'm going to make a play.
1: Yep.
0: And that, look, when you mentioned him missing he did a heat check 3. He missed, he airballed that 3, right? He had made like 3 3-pointers and shot the ball terribly well from 3 in the series and made the, I think, 3 in the first 3 quarters. Johnson should have been like, bro, keep shooting.
1: Yeah.
0: Like, that's where the coaching in this series to me has been such a mismatch, where you have Mike Brown seems way more adaptable, has put his players in better situation for success, and where Miss John just really hasn't figured it out yet. That being said, I and the Spurs win game 5. And the shifts back to game 6, where all the pressure is on the Knicks in that game. Remember, the Spurs were down 3-2 to Thunder. They won 2 in a row to win that series. I didn't think they could win game 7. You win game 5. I think people will point to, well, this is so demoralized, they can't, you know, they won't. I think they're too young and dumb to be that demoralized. I really think that. Like, I think they don't know any better, right? They're like, well, let's run out there Saturday and get them. You know, they're at home.
1: Yeah.
0: They had a terrible game in game 2, and they went back and won in New York. Like, I think they're going to be totally fine. They have to make their shots. Like, they got to be better at the end. And the game gets close at the end. I don't trust them to finish the game out. You can make the argument that, you know, law of averages, right? The Knicks have won these games and they probably shouldn't have. If the law of averages would tell you that the Spurs are going to grab two of the next 3 of these close games, right? So I and the Spurs do make it to a game 6. They probably gonna lose game 6 at home, on the road to the Knicks. But all that being said, as bad as this game went, the Spurs are 5.5-point favorites at home on Saturday night for a reason. I think they get it done. We have a game 6. Maybe they don't do dumb things and they win that game. I don't know. And we go back to game 7. But they should not be behind 3-1 this series. It worse should be 2-2. You could argue it should be 3-1. It's not. It's not the way sports work. You got to win the game. Got to close it out. Got to finish it. If the Knicks win this in game 6, by the way, Midtown is going to be, I spent a lot of time in New York.
1: I
0: played there. Well, we lived in Jersey, but now I go to New York every week for work during the regular season, football season. I'm staying like Midtown adjacent, a little bit above Midtown-ish. And dude, it's going to be Times Square. It's not even Midtown, it's really like Times Square.

0: Where it's going to be, can you imagine the Knicks winning a championship? They egged Wemby last night, and they're up 3-1.
1: I know, it's one of those things, Jeff, that like you also add in the fact that Game 5 is Saturday night, right? So it's a Saturday in the weekend. Everyone is off. Everyone can watch and participate and go out to watch parties. No one has to get up the next day. You can party all night long. Like, it could be one of the all-time epic nights in New York City,
0: if
1: the Knicks clinch it on Saturday night.
0: But they clinch it in Game 6. Like, I was thinking about this. If they clinch it in Game 6, okay, there's no way anyone can drive home from MSG. Like, the players are just going to have to, like, walk home. They're going to have to, like, get police. There's going to probably be... I would imagine the players just go out and just in their game jerseys, like, on the street and start partying with everyone. We saw Shumpert last night, former Knick, in his game jersey, we saw... Lamar Jackson thing was there, out of all people. Taylor Swift was there, obviously. Ben Stiller, I think, is recording a documentary about this whole season, like, on his phone. It's the energy. And I thought, by the way, that
1: it's cool.
0: The vibes, James Dolan was trying to ruin the vibes. He was trying his best.
1: I saw that.
0: To ruin the vibes of this season.
1: Canceling watch parties. Yeah, except I saw people, like, outside of bars, just in the streets, watching games. Like, you don't have to have an official watch party to go watch with people.
0: Correct.
1: And, like, I you know, Jeff, being in Chicago, you're in North Carolina. It's, to me, I was raised to dislike New York and New York's teams, right? Because being in Chicago, we're always told that they're the better city. And I grew up a Bulls fan. And I hate the Knicks. I got to give a lot of respect to this run, man. It's pretty cool. And Knicks fans, to see them celebrate this team has been really cool and impressive to see from afar.
0: It has been. They've been built in sort of the way you would want, I feel like. And they seem like good people, too. I know the Suns may be corny sometimes, but like Brunson seems like he's such a good person. Like, it's like
1: you want to
0: do well.
1: They seem like a team, right? And that's refreshing compared to, like, the last 10 years of NBA basketball, where it's a bunch of, like, super teams and people who don't like the superstars getting together and trying to fabricate and come up with a championship. It's like, this feels a bit organic because they were players who've been put together and they've been through some games together. And that is refreshing to the way it kind of used to be in the NBA.
0: Yes. Also, this idea that like the NBA is trying to make the Spurs win the series is just the most ludicrous thing in the world. It's just New York City, man.
1: Like, yeah.
0: The NBA doesn't, they don't care. Obviously not telling refs what to do, but this is the New York Knicks, 53 years, right? No championship. You know, it feels different when teams win in New York. I feel like, I don't know why that is. It's always felt that way to me when the Yankees win or the Giants win. It just feels bigger.
1: There's a there's a different feel to it. I agree. Yeah, totally.
0: And the Knicks winning the series will have a different feel to it because it's been so long for them. And the way their postseason has gone, I mean, they've won games this season, last year, you know, being down 20 with X amount of time left. And, you know, you see the numbers. You know, when this happens in NBA history, they're 900 and you know, they win 98% of the time, but the three times they don't, the Knicks are the team that beat, you know, that came back and won. Like, they've done this for a couple years now. You know, they playing the game the right way. I don't know if that's the right word to use it, but they do, right? They're tough, they're physical, they're fun. It's just I don't hate the Knicks. I'm a Celtics fan, basically, but they're a fun team to watch. They play basketball.
1: Isn't
0: the right
1: it
0: way.
1: Amazing? Like, a Celtic fan and a Bulls fan both being like, "Man, the Knicks are cool."
0: No, I'm a Lakers
1: cool
0: fan.
1: Thing. Like,
0: I hate
1: you're
0: the Celtics.
1: Lakers fan.
0: Hate but the still, Celtics. That's what I said. Yeah,
1: Lakers fans usually dislike the New York Knicks. Right? Like, it's not something that you necessarily support, but like we all, I think, gravitate to this story and how good it would be for the NBA. It's Black and Abdallah here on Westwood One Sports. Jeff Schwartz in for Abdallah today. There's a quarterback who got new money yesterday, and he's now a $500 million man. We'll tell you who that is coming up next.
2: 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The FIFA World Cup begins today with host sites across the United States. Our country's in the international spotlight. The world is watching, and it all starts now. Westwood One Sports.
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0: 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That's #250, say Mike Rowe. And happy birthday to us.
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0: $500 million. He's a $500 million quarterback. I think rightfully so. He's absolutely one of the two best guys in football, and we've seen it in the last few years that you could argue he is the best quarterback in football. So $64 million annual average of the deal for Patrick Mahomes now. It will start up in 2027. The new money is now a new NFL record for Patrick Mahomes and the Chiefs. And also, Jeff, as we are talking about NFL contracts, from Adam Schefter moments ago, ESPN sources, the Broncos and Sean Payton have reached an agreement on a new 5-year contract. So Sean Payton getting a new deal from the Broncos, and Mahomes yesterday getting new money from the Chiefs in the AFC West.
1: Look, the Mahomes deal, when he made that first deal, I remember people said, "Oh, he's underpaid or he's not paid enough." Well, they made him whole. They got him his money. I mean, this was always going to happen, right? He might as well do it now, get ahead of an exploding cap that continues to go up and up, right? So just continue to try to fit that when you want. Makes a lot of sense here. The Chiefs are an interesting place right now where I think they're sort of in between two modes where they're still trying to win now, but they have to start thinking about the future, right? Because that's probably Kelsey's last year. Chris Jones is getting toward the end. How do we start this new sort of core of players into the next phase of what the Chiefs are going to be? It's a lot like the Patriots, right? They won the first 3 Tom Brady Super Bowls, basically had an entire different team by the time they won a second, which was 10 years. It took them 10 years to get back and win again. They had the 2 Super Bowl losses to the Giants in between. And the Chiefs have got to figure out a way to, and I think they're trying to do this, right? They're trying to get younger, but also build around Mahomes, obviously, and who has many years left. And he's already back off of his injury. I say this often, man, and I don't think I've said it here before. Elite sportsmen, sportswomen, both elite athletes, Hall of Fame athletes, not just elite, Hall of Fame athletes. Their ability to recover from injury is unlike anything. And Mahomes is back, looks healthy, looks good. The Chiefs would not be playing primetime week 1 and week 2 if he wasn't healthy. They wouldn't give him this big deal if he wasn't healthy. His ability, and like the greats before him and after him, their ability to get healthier faster than anyone else is their superpower.
0: Yeah, and I agree with that. I think that's really smart for you to say, because it's something we see consistently from the all-time greats. The all-time greats, for the most part, are the ones that are able to push through, to get back, to be back to the way that they were almost immediately. And so I agree. At no point here in the offseason was I personally worried that Mahomes was not going to start the season. And I know they go out and sign Justin Fields as the backup. But I thought Mahomes would be the guy day one starting in this upcoming season. And this last month, when we saw during OTAs, he's out there. He's got the brace on, but he's out there, you know, dropping back, making passes. I think he'll be fine. In regards to the Broncos, 5 more years with Sean Payton, does that contract extension surprise you?
1: No, I mean, played an NFC Championship game last year. I just think they're due for massive regression to the mean with some of the
0: wins they have. Raj Sharon in parts unknown in Colorado is not going to be happy with you.
1: I know he's listening. They won 11 one-score games last year. That tends to revert back to a little bit of the mean the next season. Bo Nix has got to unlock a little bit more of his game, getting the ball down the field more consistently. I don't love the play calling now. Davis Webb is supposedly taking over. I don't know what that actually looks like, to be honest with you. Sean Payton's always called plays. I don't think he's just giving it up. Maybe Davis Webb has more of a say in what the offense is going to be. I can't imagine Sean Payton just isn't calling plays anymore. Maybe it's a way to elevate him, to keep him on the staff a little bit longer, to get him experience as a quote-unquote coordinator. Like, he's running the meetings, essentially, right? Which is important for a young coach to learn how to run the meetings. But there's some question I have about the offense. The roster, though, is really good. It's a good roster, good defense, good offense, good offensive line. You guys around Bo Nix. They won games by 1, 3, 2, 4, a lot last year. Hard to do back-to-back years.
0: Yeah, I agree with you on that. I'm guessing some regression. I'm guessing also, though, that defense is good enough that will keep them in the playoff hunt. I do think on paper heading into the season, I think Denver's a better team than Kansas City. That's the way I would stack them. I think maybe the Chargers have something to say about that as well.
1: I think that's fair. The one thing about,
0: My thing on Kansas City is this, Jeff. Kansas City last year with Mahomes healthy, they were a 500.

0: is Black and Abdallah on Westwood One Sports. Here's Chris Black and Adam Abdallah.
1: Jeff Schwartz going in for Abdallah today. It's Black and Abdallah here on Westwood One Sports and the Westwood One Sports app. Yesterday, Patrick Mahomes got new money from the Kansas City Chiefs. His total value of his contract is now worth over $500 million. That's right.

0: team. Yeah, so even if he comes back ready to go for week one, I don't know if they've improved enough to be better than what they were last year, middle of the season, when Mahomes went down.
1: Last year was just a season from hell. I don't really... That just happens every now and then with good teams. And they have a new... You know, they went back to Eric Bieniemy, which I think is important. If you listen to things out of Chiefs camp, he's holding the players way more accountable, which is what they sounds like they needed. They went and got younger on defense. But the thing will always apply to them, right? Where you... Mahomes has the ball with 2 minutes left. You think the Chiefs are going to win, right? Yeah. That feeling's never going to stop. And the offensive line is settled. Josh Simmons looks like he's back and healthy and ready to go. So it does feel like the Chiefs are still in the hunt, even though I agree the Broncos roster and the Chargers roster are better. The Vegas roster is getting there. They did a good job. They're not there yet. Yeah, they had a really good offseason. Yeah. But the Chiefs are trying to do that sort of not rebuild on the fly, but just start getting those younger players the more reps and more reps and more reps. So when it is their time to be the full time stars, they can do it.
0: I'm laughing because the poor Raiders. It's always the Raiders. Just bringing up the rear in the AFC West. But yeah. I mean, I'm interested in seeing if Mahomes can get it done with this revamp group, and it likely would be Kelce's last year with the Kansas City Chiefs. Black Abdallah here on Westwood One Sports and the Westwood One Sports app. Jeff Schwartz filling in for Abdallah today. The NBA Finals have been fantastic. The ratings have been incredible. Game 3 was the most watched game since. We'll tell you coming up next.
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0: Here's a look at your forecast. Chance of thunderstorms today. Otherwise, cloudy skies expected. High temperatures reach up to 83. Lows dip down to about 56.
1: Tonight,
0: clear skies. Ample sunshine expected tomorrow. High temperatures reach up to 80. High temperatures reach up to 79.
1: Saturday,
0: with thunderstorms likely. 73, mainly clear skies. Sunday. I'm staff meteorologist Derek Height. Currently 71.
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4: That's right, Black and Abdallah here on Westwood One Sports, the Westwood One Sports app, SiriusXM Channel 375, all of our great radio affiliates around the country. I'm Chris Black, joined by Jeff Schwartz today, live from Charlotte, North Carolina, hanging out with me for the next couple of hours until 3 Eastern, right here on Westwood One Sports. If you want to join the show, talk a little NBA Finals with us, you can call or text us at 310-840-4910. So the ratings, Jeff, have been incredible for the NBA playoffs, for the NBA season, for the NBA Finals. Game 3 of the NBA Finals. So I know Game 4 was last night. Epic comeback by the Knicks. We're talking about it with you here on Westwood One Sports. I know that last night the ratings will be crazy. And we will find out in the next couple of days how many people tuned in for that great comeback for the Knicks last night to go 3-1 up in the series. Chance to clinch on Saturday. But if we go back to Game 3... Game 3 was the most watched game in the NBA Finals in 28 years. Go back 28 years, that takes us to 1998. Michael Jordan, the Chicago Bulls against the Utah Jazz, Karl Malone, John Stockton. The people are tuning in for this matchup, Knicks and Spurs, the way we watch the NBA.
5: Yeah.
4: The Jordan era, which is wild to me that those are the numbers being posted for this current playoff run, for the NBA Finals, and clearly, obviously, New York, the number one media market in the country. It's a great story. The Knicks haven't won since 1973, but also I think there is a factor where people are tuning in to see what Wembanyama can do. So how about that? Game 3, the most watched NBA Finals game in 28 years since 1998, Bulls-Jazz.
5: So here's why a couple things. You mentioned New York, Wemby. But also, I think for a lot of people that have control of the remote in the household right now, a lot of us grew up watching the Knicks and Spurs play in NBA Finals, right? And,
4: yeah.
5: And play in high-leverage basketball games. Maybe not the Knicks as much as the Spurs. This feels like a little nostalgia for us, right? That we've seen this matchup before, but we've also seen the Spurs win a lot. The story of the Knicks, right? 53 years, no championship. What the Knicks are in sports, right? What they mean to basketball. They're not underdogs, but they have a 6'1 point guard, right? Who is a scrappy player that is fun to watch. A lot of us, I think, root for, right? And so all those factors are a reason why.

0: Wemby, my kids are going to be 12 and 10.
1: Mm-hmm.
0: I'm not sure they've ever been more interested to watch a basketball player. Like, my daughter's trying to pronounce his name. She can't do it right. I'm like, Wembanyama. Wembiwana? I'm like, no, honey. Like, it's not, like, just, we're working on it. But every time I'm like, watch this alien, Alex. Like, watch him.
1: Sure,
0: they're just mesmerized by watching Wemby play. So all those factors are the reason why, which, again, is so silly that, you know, the rigging of the game. No one's rigging the games. The NBA doesn't want Wemby to be the champion now. They want the Knicks to be the champion. That'd be better for the NBA. A villain story starting for Wemby. He gets an egg thrown at him after game four. You know, that turns him into like a villain, right? We get, you know, look, I know that there's a lot of talk in NBA circles about, you know, an American superstar, right? Because you look at the last, like, eight MVPs, all European players. You know, Wemby's French. Imagine Brunson being the face of the NBA. Like, the Knicks winning this series is so good for the league. I would imagine Saturday's ratings are going to be through the roof again. Last night was probably incredible. Again, you know, maybe because I just gamble a lot. I didn't have anything on this game last night. I have Spurs futures. But you can sort of feel like, you know, you as a gambler, you want to watch to the very end because nothing's ever easy. It just never is. And again, I they're up 30, and I'm like, I could go to bed. I'm a little tired. I was up watching the Cup the other night. Like, I could just, like, but I just, like, I'm going to keep watching. Because you know something's going to happen. It's NBA. Games get close. And I think there's that part of it, too. Like, the Knicks have shown the ability to make these comebacks, right? They've shown the ability to make these games close. The Spurs have made comebacks. We saw it was it game three or two when they made the big comeback. So there's a fascination with the players, with the cities. There's also part of it, you know, this week the politics got involved, right? We president was there. James Dolan fighting with the mayor, and the mayor fighting back with him yesterday over permit of space and play and people going party. Just all these other things. I thought James Dolan was cursing his team. I'm not gonna lie. I thought the Knicks, like, the basketball gods were against them after James Dolan, the Knicks owner. You would think after 53, I think it's 53 years, right? I keep saying 53.
1: Yeah, 53 years.
0: 53 years of not winning a championship. You're up 2-1. I absolutely believe you killed the vibe in game three. I think that if you killed the vibe in game three with the security, with the president being there,
1: I'm not saying
0: that you, if the president wants to come, I'm not saying you say no, like, there's a president, right? Like, I get why he said yes, but the fact is, like, first sitting president to go to an NBA finals game, it's just the circus around it, right? The whole circus around it. And then yesterday, fighting with the mayor on the radio? Like, what do we do? Just shut up.
1: I saw that.
0: Just be quiet. Just be quiet. Just go to your box. Go to your... I've actually
1: can't
0: been
1: get
0: in
1: out of his own way.
0: So how about this? I've actually been in James Dolan's box for Rangers
1: game. Pardon the expression, really?
0: Yeah, so I was in 2015, I was on the Giants. We went to a Rangers game. It's like a couple, so four of us. I had just broken my leg. I was in a wheelchair. And he has a box, like, underneath the lower bowl, essentially.
1: Sure, right.
0: So I'm in my wheelchair and during intermission. They didn't want to wheel me back to, again, so the Knicks, the floor of the arena is on the fifth floor. Under the fifth floor, there's, like, a restaurant for celebrities. So I got to go, when I went to the games as a Knicks player, I got to, not Knicks player, Giants player, I got to go to this restaurant, like this little, not restaurant, it's the wrong way to put it, like a dining hall for all the celebrities that are there.
1: Right.
0: So they would, I go back there in intermission, they take you
1: it's
0: back,
1: like a green
0: back
1: room,
0: and forth.
1: Right?
0: What?
1: It's kind of like a green room. Like it's
0: a but there's
1: area.
0: Food in there. There's food in there. Like it's a green room, but like there's a food in there. I remember one time I just sat with, like, Jason Bateman, because I was in an elevator with him one time, and we just like talked football for all. That's the point. The point was I had broken my leg. They weren't wheeling me back to the green room every time. So there was James Dolan's box. They're like, you want to sit in this box for admission? I was like, great. So I went into the box, his box with James Dolan was in there, Wayne Gretzky, Mark Messier for an entire intermission. Gretzky, big college football fan. That's all I want to talk about. It was college football with me.
1: Sure.
0: It was like early December. I think you want to talk about college football, like a surreal experience. They just, like, wheel you into this room with Dolan, Gretzky, and Messier, and it was like the four of us, like the four football players and wives in this room. But other than that, bad owner.
1: Yeah,
0: other than the 2 minutes I spent.

0: in that box I had fun with.
1: That's great. That's hilarious. I mean, yeah. And obviously most people know James Dolan is a terrible owner, and that's been out there. I mean, you know, I think there's a lot of things with the storylines that we look at with this NBA Finals. Obviously, the games have been fantastic. I would also add this idea that, you know, this last year, the regular season, there's been a lot of complaining by casuals that the NBA product sucks. But in response to that, the TV numbers were up. So, like, you have new broadcast partners for TV, and that's that being Amazon and NBC. The NBC product was incredible this year. So I feel like there, as you mentioned, there was some nostalgia with watching the Spurs and the Knicks play in the finals. I think there's also some nostalgia because the product itself has been served a way that it used to be served. And I know ABC, ESPN has the NBA finals, but up until this round, it was nice to have NBC back in the mix and put games during the week in February and March on national TV. You know, they were carrying Monday, Tuesday, Sunday game. Like, there were games on TV that casual people could tune into. I also think the NBA has gotten into this kind of weird spot of parity where the last 7 years, there have been seven different champions, starting with Toronto in 2019. So you go Toronto, Los Angeles Lakers, Milwaukee, Golden State, Denver, Boston, Oklahoma City. And neither San Antonio or New York have been featured in any of those finals previously, which is a surprise. Like, that's where, if you're going to tell me that Game 3 was the most watched Game 3 since 1998, the thing that had working, the NBA had working for them in 1998 was, one, it was obviously a different era of life. Right? Like, you didn't have social media. You didn't have all the different channels or streaming services competing for people's attention. You had the most famous athlete on the planet at the end of his career, the very end of his career, Michael Jordan, and a team at that point that won five championships previously.
0: Yep.
1: Facing off against Utah, the team that could never get over the championship hump, and but they were included in the playoffs for many years, and obviously that series 98 was the second year in a row of the two teams facing off, Chicago and Utah. It's just surprising to me when you look at the history of the NBA. I get why the ratings popped when Golden State and Cleveland faced off in multiple finals because it was familiar. These two teams, from a just historical perspective of the NBA, are not familiar to the casual fan. Now, obviously, you got a big market in New York. And the players have been together for some time trying to win with the Knicks. And Wembanyama is a brand new player. And to see the numbers look like this to this point in the finals, I think is a pretty cool thing for the NBA because, like, what I mentioned was that during the regular season, all anyone talked about were the teams that were actively trying to lose and the players who are great and fun to watch who didn't want to play in the games. And that's all anyone talked about in the regular season.
0: Yeah.
1: And now we get the feedback that people are actually paying attention to the playoffs because the playoffs have been great.
0: I mean, look, I don't watch as much NBA. I watch the last couple of weeks typically. And then there's like a switch flips for the postseason. It looks like two different sports. Yeah. So yeah, I understand people. True. And I think that NBC getting the NBA back has been super helpful because it feels like the nostalgia of Round Ball Rock and all those things that come with NBA. Tirico's been great when he calls the games. You know, there's just that nostalgia with that. Going back to network television, super important, right? To ratings. I do think there's a very young, exciting crop of players. They're in the league now as LeBron and Steph Curry transition sort of out. Durant's transition out of the league. Look at all this young SJ, Wemby. You know, all the guys around the NBA that you want to watch, but it is a markedly different product than the postseason. It's one of the few sports that, you know, football is good year round, right? It's good whenever you to week one to Super Bowl. You know, baseball is basically the same. It ramps up the intensity in the postseason, and maybe the dog days of baseball are not great in July, but really that you don't notice much big of a difference. Hockey is not, I mean, the intensity, you know, more guys block shots, take a puck off the face. I mean, you know, like you do some different things in the postseason, but the NBA just fundamentally looks like a much different
1: game
0: in the postseason.
1: Totally different. No, you're right. And I know, maybe I've said it to you in the past when you filled in for Abdallah previously here on the show, but I know Raj has heard me say this. when the rating comes

0: conversation would come up, and we were in February or at the start of the show when we launched the show back in January, and people are like, the only thing people care about is football, and no one's watching the NBA. And my go-to line every single time was, come back to me in May and June.
1: Yeah.
0: Because that's when it matters. That's when you're supposed to watch the NBA and the NHL playoffs. Come back to me in May and June. And people have. People have been watching. So, like, I don't want to hear it in November when people are like, the ratings are down for the league. No one's watching the NBA. Yeah, because it's November and people are watching football. And there should be football on almost every night of the week. That's what we love. We love Maction in the middle of the week. We love all the different football games. That's what this is. So I always laugh at that. I do want to ask you this quickly about the game last night.
1: Okay.
0: I got to ask you this, Jeff. You're a cool guy. I don't know if I'm a cool guy, but I think we can decide whether or not something's cool or cringe. Okay? You can join the show at 310-840-4910. Cool or cringe? Did you see Taylor Swift last night courtside?
1: I did, yes.
0: Cool or cringe?
1: Okay.
0: Was she cool or was she cringe?
1: Buddy, if I have
0: dancing on the sideline,
1: if I have,
0: is she actually a Knicks fan?
1: I don't know what. Yeah, she's been in games for 10 years.
0: All right. Credentials.
1: I don't know what like the scale is. How to present the scale to you? Like, if there were. If I was to rate my care level of things in a game, like 1 to 10, all right? Care level for who sits on the sideline is a negative 12. I don't care. Who cares? Like, who cares whatsoever that Taylor Swift is there and having fun at the game? Like, I don't care. Like, I just want to watch the game. Like, you know, people are like, they show on the Jumbotron. So? They show everyone on the Jumbotron. You get 3 seconds on the Jumbotron. I don't get it, man. I don't understand people who care at all about those things.
0: Cool or cringe? She had the punny shirts. Did you see the shirts that she and
1: the
0: shirts. Heim
1: Again,
0: girls were wearing?
1: Stevie Nicks. Buddy, every commercial
0: Nicole
1: break.
0: Nicole Kidman.
1: Like when they go to commercial break
0: back,
1: and they show her like in commercial, like coming in and out of commercial break. I'm on my phone looking at the odds. I don't care. I'm not even like looking at. I'm watching trying to get an over in Vegas yesterday with the A's and Brewers. I'm watching like a baseball game on my phone at the same time. I don't care. This stuff has never bothered me. I just don't know why people have a fascination with disliking celebrities who, by the way, Taylor Swift seems like, and of all the celebrities out there, a great one. She donates a ton of money, donates a ton of time. Like, seems like an actual decent person out of all the celebrities out there that seem like buttholes all everywhere. Like, she seems like a great person. So I just don't get it. I don't get, like, that they're supposed to hate, like, whatever. She's having fun. All the celebrities seem, like, the thing about the Knicks celebrities, though, is they seem, like, genuinely, like, into the game.
0: Lakers games.
1: Like, correct. Like, Jack's into the game, of course, but like the other celebrities there are sort of like
0: Leo,
1: are there to be seen.
0: Denzel.
1: Ish.
0: Yeah.
1: It feels like Knicks games, like they're really fans of the Knicks. Like they're actual, they love. Did you see Larry David's reaction to Josh Hart missing that layup?
0: The dude almost fell over.
1: He almost had a heart attack. Like an actual heart attack. So I strongly believe they're actual fans. And so it's fun to watch how much they care. Fat Joe was out there doing like a dance when Webby was doing his foul shots. Like they're actually into it. Spike Lee, we know forever, has been a fan. So I appreciate that they're there, right? And the good and the bad, right? But now the good obviously spend thousands of dollars and on tickets. What is the most you would spend on a ticket to watch? Who's your favorite sports team of all? The Bears?
0: Yeah, yeah.
1: Okay.
0: Chicago Bears.
1: What would you spend for a Super Bowl ticket to watch the Bears play in Arizona and Tampa, Vegas?
0: How about this upcoming season, Los Angeles?
1: Okay, LA.
0: Bears, Bills. Sounds great.
1: What would you pay?
0: $1,000, $1,500.
1: Yeah.
0: I don't know. I'm not, like, for a one-time experience, I look at that price and I say, man, I can go on vacation somewhere. You know what I mean? I can get the same experience watching the game.
1: Yeah.
0: You know what I mean? On TV. Here's an example, Jeff. You know, living in Chicago, we're talking about the Knicks possibly breaking a streak. Last time they won the championship was 1973. I was living here in Chicago. I was living in Wrigleyville when the Cubs won the World Series in 2000.

0: 2016.
1: Yeah.
0: I didn't go to any of the World Series games, but I was in the bars in Wrigleyville the night that they won the World Series, which was unbelievable. And I would argue being in Wrigley the night that they won was cooler than actually being, I think it was what, Jacobs Field is what they used to call where the Guardians play in Cleveland because they clinched the game on the road. Like, I don't know. How much would you spend for your favorite team to see them win?
1: Okay, so a couple things. If I'm spending money, I hope they win because I have I've been to watch Oregon play the national championship game. And they lost. It's not very fun.
0: Against Auburn,
1: Yeah, Cam Newton game. Yeah. I paid for tickets when we played Georgia in Atlanta and lost 49-3. That wasn't very fun. I play for good tickets. Like I try to, you know, like I try to pay for good tickets if I go to games. I kind of don't want to sit in bad parts of the stadium. So in 2014, we had a bye, and I am a Giants baseball fan, and we were playing the Royals in the World Series. So I flew from New York to San Francisco. My dad came up. I surprised him with tickets for his 60th birthday. We sat, you know, like behind the plate, like one section over to the right. They were like $1,200 a ticket. So like in all, I spent like, you know, I bought him a ticket, my uncle a ticket, but I was making, I was playing for the Giants. I was making lots of money.
0: Yeah. Football money. Yeah. NFL money. Of course.
1: But even then, like now I thought about this, like what would I pay for Oregon and Oregon and championship game? I thought they could win. Okay. Like if we're
0: right. You know,
1: I would, again, I have made money in my career. I think $5,000 would be the most I would pay. Like, I would probably, five would probably be like that would probably get
0: that,
1: me.
0: That seems, that seems reasonable.
1: Like a lower, that would give me lower bowl.
0: That seems reasonable.
1: That would give me lower bowl behind the bench, probably $5,000. That probably like where my limit would be on like what I would pay to watch Oregon.
0: Yeah, I mean, I don't think that you're I don't think you're like bragging. I think that that's a modest place to place it at. Does that make sense?
1: Yeah.
0: $5,000 for someone who played 8 years in the NFL, that seems pretty reasonable to me. I'm not spending $5,000 for my favorite team. I would rather go on a trip or do something else. I don't know.
1: Yeah, well, we spend a lot of money, so it is also is a problem. But nonetheless, I would I pay for experiences, right? Like I would love that.
0: That makes sense.
1: Yeah, like I, you know, Oregon was in the College World Series this weekend. I probably would have flown to Omaha, take my kid to a game. Like there's, you know, I think some things you I've no, you know,
0: of course,
1: paying for, but I think $5,000 would be like the price. So hopefully this year.
0: The last time the Chicago Bears were in the Super Bowl, I went to the game with my father. So I mean, I was in college at the time, so he paid for it, but it was cool. It was a great experience. You know, the second half wasn't great when Peyton Manning and the Colts won. Yeah, in Miami in the rain.
1: Yeah.
0: But I'll say this. Not only the Devin Hester return to kick off the game was an incredible moment, but we also got to see Prince perform the halftime show in the rain, in the pouring rain, which was absolutely incredible. It was a great night.
1: I want to ask you a question about that. So I went to one Super Bowl. It was the Chiefs Niners, the first one in Miami. And it was Shakira and Jennifer Lopez. I thought the concert was terrible. I couldn't hear a thing. It felt like obviously the show is it's filmed for TV audience first. Did you feel that way for that? Was it like that performance was clearly filmed for like the TV audience, not for us in the stands?
0: I didn't feel that way because the Prince year was different because it was only Prince, right? Like he was out there with his guitar playing. And that to me is different than like the different acts that bring up feature performers and whatnot. Like it was only Prince on stage and his guitar. So I don't know if you could necessarily listen, you don't have a soul if you didn't like that. Like I don't know how anyone could dislike that as a halftime show. It was incredible. And then obviously the rain factored into it. It was cool. It was a cool night. Black and Abdallah here on Westwood One Sports and the Westwood One Sports app. Jeff Schwartz filling in for Abdallah today. You know, I'm going to ask Raj, we're going to play Over Under with Raj coming up next. I'm going to ask him, was it cool or cringe, Taylor Swift courtside last night at the Knicks game? We'll ask him coming up next. The final round of the basketball season is here, and the DraftKings Sports app is now available in all 50 states. 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

0: Hollywood One Sports. Here's Chris Black and Adam Abdallah.
1: That's right, Black and Abdallah hanging out with you here on Westwood One Sports and the Westwood One Sports app. I'm Chris Black. I'm live from Chicago. Jeff Schwartz filling in for Abdallah today. He is live from Charlotte, North Carolina. And at this time here on the show, we like to go to parts unknown in Colorado, and we join Raj Sharan. That's right.
2: And the next question comes from the line of Raj Sharan with Westwood One. Please proceed.
1: Hello, Raj. It's time for over and under. And before we start the over unders, Raj, what do you think? Taylor Swift courtside yesterday, Knicks game. They come back. They win game four. Cool or cringe?
3: I naturally would have said cringe, but I, seeing my nine-year-old daughter's reaction, I will go cool. She was just absolutely losing her mind. That Taylor Swift's like presence suddenly made daddy's basketball game like important to follow.
1: What about the t-shirt?
3: T-shirt was a little cringe. It was a little cringe, but also on brand. It was also on brand. That's who she is. That's how she is.
1: Raj using his daughter as the meat shield for the Taylor Swift conversation.
3: 100%. It's the main reason you have kids, Black.
1: Yes.
3: Hello, Black. Hello, Jeff. All right. Time to go over under. We're going to start off with heading into game six. So last night, the Spurs led by 29 points. The Knicks, their largest lead of the night, one. Where it ended, 1 point. So I split the difference here. Will either team lead at any point in game six by over or under 14.5 points? Go ahead, Black. You go first.
1: Yeah, game five. I would say over. I think the way that this series has gone, obviously, we saw last night, a team can come back in this series. But we've also seen at different points in the first half of these games, the Spurs get off to very quick starts offensively. And we've seen it. What they showed it on the graphic going into the first timeout last night in the first quarter, that the Spurs have been up by 10 points at least in every first quarter so far here in the series. So I think to get to 14.5 to go over, I think that's absolutely doable for game five.
3: What do you say, Jeff?
4: I think the Spurs will be up 20 points in the middle of the second quarter. I think the same script's going to happen in this next game. The Spurs have started very fast all four games. They're back against the wall. They're back at home. They were embarrassed. I will make a large wager on the Spurs first quarter and probably first half. I think that's the way this game is going to go. And the Knicks will probably come back and it'll be a one-point game with 2 minutes left. That's where I see this game going. I see people say, well, the Knicks have won all the closeout games by 30 points. They're not doing that. They're not doing this game. The Spurs have shown nothing other than battle, right? In nearly every game so far in the postseason. They might not win the game at the end, but I think they start fast in game five at home.
3: All right, guys. Patrick Mahomes has a fat new contract. He's 30 years old right now. We're seeing quarterbacks play older, to older and older ages. Jeff, Patrick Mahomes will play over or under 9.5 more seasons in the NFL.
4: Over. I think I'll play towards 40.
3: You think he's getting to 40? What do you say, Black?
1: Yeah, I'm going to go over. I think what we've seen with the rules, Jeff, you played in the league. The rules now are set up to essentially preserve the quarterbacks. Raj, help me out. What did they put Han Solo

0: Carbonite.
1: Right. Yeah. They preserve the quarterbacks for as long as they possibly can to keep the ratings, to keep the interest from the public. Yeah, Mahomes is going to play till he's like 43. Come on. If Rodgers is still kicking around, please. He's going to play forever.
2: I do think, though, that if he doesn't, he doesn't want to play for anyone but Kansas City. Well, I can see him just saying, like, I played my career in Kansas City. I've won my Super Bowls. Like, I'm done in Kansas City. Like, I'm just done. Andy Reid's laugh, like, we're done. I don't know. Maybe I say that to everyone. Then Joe Montana went to Kansas City, and Rodgers went to the Jets, and Favre left, and
0: Brady,
2: the
0: only thing they
2: didn't do it was,
1: well,
2: like,
1: guys, don't we have to spin it forward, right? Andy Reid's not going to be there the entire time, like Jeff said. So how long does Mahomes last with Matt Nagy? Right? Like, that's the question. Right? Like, because he's the guy, right? He's the guy.
0: So, I mean, get that job, right?
1: Maybe we should both go under because he's going to retire once Nagy takes over.
0: All right, guys, back over to the NBA. Jalen Brunson, 36 last night. Does he go over or under 29.5 points in Game 6, Black?
1: I'm going to go over because what I've seen from the Knicks is that their offense, even though you have OG Anunoby contributing and you have other players doing their part, the offense essentially in the second half breaks down unless Jalen Brunson does it on his own. And so we saw it again last night. Brunson made a decision halfway through the third quarter last night. I'm just going to the rim. I can get my buckets. I can do this. I can get my shot off. And he was hitting outside shots. He also got that one steal that led to a layup on the offensive end where he used his body to keep Stephon Castle at bay. I think Brunson knows for them to win, he has to score. So it'll go over the 29.5.
2: Jeff? So you said game six. Do you mean game five?
0: I mean game five.
1: He means game five.
0: Me and game five. Excuse me.
2: I actually think I would go under. I think that him and OG will have under games. I think Cat will go over. I think people talk a lot about how the Spurs are going to feel emotionally. How the Knicks going to handle this emotionally? Like, this is the greatest comeback in NBA history. They know they have three games to win one. I think a lot of that is not talked about on the other side of this game, where, like, the Spurs are back against the wall. We got to go. The Knicks are like, they want to win in game five, but they know they can win in game six, too, or game seven. So I would lean just under. I think everyone's going to bet the overs on OG and Brunson. I'm gladly be the contrarian play here.
0: All right, guys, to the NFL. My guy here in Broncos country, Sean Payton's got a brand new 5-year contract. Right now, Sean Payton, if you combine regular season and playoffs, has 194 wins. He is second among active coaches behind Andy Reid. He is 12th all time. To pass Tom Landry and enter into the top five all time, he's got to win 76 more games combined, playoffs and regular season. Sean Payton will win over or under 75.5 more combined games in his career. What do you have to say about that one, Black?
1: I'm going to go under. I'm just doing simple math, right? So 5-year contract, the Broncos, how many times in the next 5 years will they be a 10-plus win team? I know, Raj, I can hear you from the mile high telling me that they're going to win 13-14 a season the rest of the way out. I don't see that. And so if you just do the simple math, 5 years, 10 wins a season, and I don't even think that they could get to 10 wins a season, you're looking at 50. That's still 26 wins short of the 76 that you laid out for us. So I'm going to say under.
0: Unless he coaches longer than the 5 more years.
1: I think this is the last
0: one. You think 5's it? What do you say, Jeff?
2: I think under as well. I have a hot take about Sean Payton. I don't know if you're going to like it. I'll lay it out to you. I think he's sort of underachieved in his career as a coach. He's won one Super Bowl. He's only been in one Super Bowl. A lot of failure in New Orleans at home in home playoff games. Last year's not his fault at all. They missed Bo Nix in that game. But kind of like that many wins and one Super Bowl appearance? That's it? He won the game. I get it. I mean, it's great. You win the game. But I think he's underachieved in these big games over his career.
0: All right, guys. And finally, Wemby.
1: Yeah.
0: Wemby, who shot 50%

0: 10th for the playoffs so far. Goes 36% last night. Coming up in Game 5, will Victor Wembanyama shoot over or under 45.5%? Bleck?
1: I'm going to go over. The Spurs know success on offense starts with Wemby close to the hoop. When he's close to the hoop, he shoots those high percentages. I also think home cooking. The Spurs overall, the entire team will shoot better at home in Game 5, so I will go over the 45.5.
2: I will go over as well. I obviously will not be here to preview this game on Friday, but you can take right now field goals made for Victor Wembanyama at over 9.5. I will make that wager. I think that he will get back to making shots in the paint. They'll find ways to free him up. You know, every time they lose, he sort of moves further and further away from the, and they lose a game, and his shots come closer back to the basket. I think they'll find a way to get him with some better shots. I think that he will get the opportunity to get the foul in a little bit more on some of those shots where they called it on the ground. They'll call him up in the air, like actually taking a shot. So I think they were like 1-for-8 in lobs yesterday. Like, it just, he didn't make a shot around the basket. I think he's going to make a bunch more shots. The same thing happened in game, was it two or three, where like he played, yeah, I think game three, played poorly game two and played better game three. And the 3 days off make a difference. His legs should be fresher.
0: That does it for Over Under, fellas.
1: Thank you, Raj. That was great. 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So I started this segment asking Raj if it was cool or cringe what he saw from Taylor Swift last night. And Raj mentioned his daughter, rightfully so. Jeff, you kind of mentioned that, you know, that maybe leaning towards like it's, you don't really care about the celebrities at all, but you also have a daughter, right?
2: Yeah.
1: I don't, but I contacted my wife. I just texted her, was Taylor Swift cool or cringe last night?
2: What'd you say?
1: To my wife. This is her response. Now, this is her response. B-hole clenching levels of cringe. She then responds, like, truly, truly, truly beyond cringe. I want to die from secondhand embarrassment. I've strategically been staying off Insta today because I can't see any more clips of her being cringe on the sideline. She then adds, like, she's texted me like 12 times since I just texted. All I said was cool or cringe. She then says, Miss Ma'am, you're in your late 30s. Also, you never cared about sports before, but now that you're marrying a frat boy, you're acting like a little frat boy. Blanking, spare me. And then she goes on to say she morphs into whoever she's dating. It's pathetic. That's my wife. There you go. Well, Lord cringe.
2: I don't know what I could ask my wife to get that response. Maybe I could ask her like about the HOA at the beach house, which is like her beach condo we have. Like, I don't know what I could ask her about, like, some
1: get her at the hospital.
2: Like, hey, tell me about this this technique you guys use at the hospital. I don't know. I don't know what I could get from my wife with that response ever. Tell me how you feel about rec league baseball.
1: Yes.
2: For my son. Wow, she is that is like, whoa, she is passionate about this topic.
1: She here's where she comes from. She has enjoyed seeing Taylor Swift in concert. She's one of those people that went to the Eras tour. She likes her music. She thinks everything is fabricated. Nothing is organic with Taylor Swift, and everything is controlled, I guess. Is I think the nicest way to say it, and that she's not authentic is probably the way my wife would put it. Is that Taylor Swift knows how to play the game, and she's not in an authentic celebrity.
2: I think she was pretty authentic. I think she was super drunk.
1: I'm just reading the quotes. Jeff, Raj, I'm just reading. That's what I have for you. Reporting from Chicago.
2: I don't know if I agree with all that, but I appreciate her passion for this topic.
1: Yes. Morphs into whoever she's dating. It's pathetic.
2: But don't so most people do that? Like, isn't that how most people do? Like, don't most people do that? I mean,
1: I think her gripe would be that Taylor Swift wildly goes from one end of the spectrum to the other, right? Like, with the different styles of men that she's dated. But there you go. There's my wife. How fantastic. It's Blocking Abdallah here on Westwood One Sports and the Westwood One Sports.

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0: Sí.
1: Bueno, pues tengo como 20.
0: Oh, no.
2: Oh, but they're cute.
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0: is Black and Abdallah on Westwood One Sports. 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
1: Jeff Schwartz is in for Abdallah today. It's Black and Abdallah here on Westwood One Sports and the Westwood One Sports app. All week long, we've been following the story with Texas Tech quarterback Brendan Sorsby. The injunction that a judge in Texas has allowed, where the suspension of Sorsby for the next college football season, he's eligible to play as of today. A two-game suspension, but then will be eligible for the rest of the season. All of college football, Jeff, has been pushing back against this. There are teams around the country, the SEC, the Big Ten, who are having discussions where their athletic departments are not going to schedule Tech anymore. So that's not just for football, for all sports. Texas Tech is pushing back. Their AD yesterday, we read a statement from the AD yesterday on the show, essentially saying, tough blank. We're going to support the kid and his trying to get back from his struggles of gambling addiction, and he's going to play for us. How about this? With Texas Tech, the entire conversation also goes to this idea where they have a billionaire backing the school for their sports departments, and that's Cody Campbell. Cody Campbell was on Dan Dockich's show talking about the Sorsby situation. Take a listen.
2: There are kids that are playing that have gotten DUIs, that have beaten up women. They're kids that have committed horrible acts. You know, I mean, nobody boycotted to play Penn State a few years ago when that horrible situation happened there. You know, I mean,
3: can I ask you then, why do you think people are wanting to boycott in this particular situation?
2: It's because the college football world doesn't think that Texas Tech should be as good as we are. We've been a disruptor, just like Indiana has. And so we're a target. And we have been even before any of this started. Now, the volume has gone way up, and a lot of it's been directed at me and at Coach McGuire and at, you know, our university. But that's not fair. If this had happened at LSU, people would say, ah, it's LSU. You know, they're always going to kind of do what they do. And, you know, but it happened at Texas Tech, and people don't want to compete with this. Of course, ADs in the Big 12 are saying crazy things and, you know, saying they don't want to play us. Well, they don't want to play us because they know he's good, and they don't want us to be as competitive. They want to have a better chance at winning the conference. So they're inherently conflicted in their opinion. You know, again, we're going to do the right thing by this kid, and we're going to follow the law.
1: So there
4: you go.
1: We're
4: going to follow the law. This is the point, okay? You mentioned DUIs. Murder your coach. Those people get punished. That's the point. That's the whole point of this, right? Where
1: yes.
4: Brendan Sorsby broke a black and white rule. Do not gamble on your team. It's a yes or no. Did you do it? Did you not do it? Right?
1: Yes.
4: Now, we can argue about the reason for that rule. We can argue, does it really matter if you're redshirt and you bet on your team? And we will have these discussions. The fact is, they broke the rule. In the case of a DUI, what happens when you break the rule? You go to jail, or something happens, right? Something happens, okay?
1: Yes, there's a punishment. Correct.
4: If you get a DUI, okay, and you claim that it's because you're addicted to alcohol, do you still go to jail or not?
1: Yes.
4: Okay. If you have a gambling addiction and you break the rule, the judge just said, never mind. Minigame circumstance, that's the problem, right? The problem is that a player broke a very simple rule as not being held accountable for breaking that rule. It really honestly has nothing to do with Texas Tech. I think the response has been a PR disaster class. We could talk about all that in a few minutes. But the fact is that they admitted we broke the rule, right? And I'm not here to say that there's not an addiction happening here. I think there absolutely is. If you look at the bets he's made,
1: sure.
4: But having an addiction doesn't absolve you of the consequences of breaking a rule, right? And that's what the heart of this issue right here. No one cares. No one's afraid of Texas Tech. You lost 23-0 to Oregon in a playoff game. No one's afraid of Texas Tech.
1: It's also a transfer quarterback from Cincinnati,
4: correct?
1: Who's not like a Heisman Trophy winning quarterback.
4: Correct.
1: What the hell are they talking about in Tech?
4: What are you doing? I just hope it's worth it. I hope it's worth it for Joey McGuire, who is, by all, you know, everyone likes him. I hope it's worth it to get up there and say, he didn't murder someone. He didn't. Oh. Well, yeah, no one said he murdered someone. Like,
1: Penn State is wild.
4: By the way, Penn State fired everyone.

0: Okay.
1: Yes.
0: And got sanctions. They crippled their program. Now, they realized the sanctions were unfair to players currently there. They had nothing to do with Sandusky.
2: And
0: they
2: removed some of them.
0: Everyone got fired. Everyone got fired.
2: Fired in jail.
0: Something happened. Yes. Like, there was a consequence. And we're not saying Sorsby should be in jail. I'm just saying that he broke a rule that I think is very valuable in sports, right? When we're watching sports, right? We're watching sports. We need to know that's being played for the right reasons, right?
2: Yes.
0: And this opens the door, and come back next hour, we'll talk about more of this. Opens the door.
2: Yeah, no, absolutely. We'll cover it in
0: football differently.
2: Yeah, absolutely. And I think it's a good topic and it's a good conversation. So we'll continue talking about this story. Also, the New York Knicks come back down 29 last night. They win game 4. We have an egg situation. We have a statement from the police. We'll tell you about that next.
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0: Here's a look at your forecast.
1: High temperatures reach up to 83 this afternoon under overcast skies with thunderstorms likely. Lows dip down to about 56
0: tonight.
1: Clear skies. Daytime highs approaching 80
0: tomorrow.
1: Bright sunshine expected.
0: Storms likely Saturday.
1: High of 79.
0: 73, mainly sunny skies Sunday. I'm staff meteorologist Derek Height. Currently 75.
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4: That's right, Black and Abdallah here on Westwood One Sports, the Westwood One Sports app, Sirius XM Channel 375, all of our great radio affiliates around the country. I'm Chris Black, live from Chicago. Jeff Schwartz is in for Abdallah today, live from Charlotte, North Carolina. We are on the air until 3 Eastern, and then Jim Rome will take over right here on Westwood One Sports. You can call or text the show at 310-840-4910. Last night in the NBA Finals, the New York Knicks pull off the greatest comeback in Finals history. They're down 29 points. They come all the way back to win. OG Anunoby with the tip with a second, 1.2 seconds left on the clock, giving the Knicks the lead as they win the game 107-106. The Knicks now lead the series 3-1. They have a chance to win the championship on Saturday night, Game 5 in San Antonio. And Jeff, last night's comeback was absolutely incredible from the New York Knicks. And obviously, the fans after the game, you know, we're watching TV after the game, right? You're watching inside. You're watching them break down the highlights. And the fans would not leave Madison Square Garden last night because they were celebrating the epic comeback.
5: It was a remarkable scene in Manhattan last night. The fans tracked down the Spurs hotel and harassed the Spurs coming off their bus. They threw stuff at Wemby, which I'm not at all, you know, that's not good. They need to find those fans and can you arrest someone for throwing an egg at someone? Probably. But this fan base has been tortured for 53 years waiting for a championship. I thought the most important team in the city was maybe the Yankees or Giants. I mean, they've won the most, right?
4: Sure.
5: Yeah. Sounds like the Knicks to me. I mean, and maybe because the series is longer, I don't see Yankee fans acting like this. Now they've won 26 championships, right? Or 27. So,
4: well, it's the one team mentality, right? Like, I know that the Brooklyn Nets are there now, but the Nets were always Jersey's team.
5: Correct.
4: And so, if you look at the history of the city, you know, I agree with you. The Yankees are bigger than the Mets, but the Mets are there to splinter some of the fan base. Same goes for the other sports, including the NFL, Giants, Jets. I'm sure you felt that when you were there in New York playing for the Giants. There are two teams, right? You got options. Same goes for the Rangers and the Islanders. But for most of the 53 years that New Yorkers have been waiting for a championship basketball team, it was the Knicks. They're the only team. And you can definitely, like, being in Chicago, being on the outside looking in, I can feel that. Right, like I can see, and I see all the videos online of social media of people outside bars, people in the streets. You know, today you're seeing videos of last night where crowds of people are chanting for the garbage trucks and the UPS delivery.
5: Yes, the UPS
4: guy,
5: when I saw that.
4: Like,
5: UPS.
4: And how cool is that? Like, the civic pride is pretty neat. You mentioned the egg throwing situation. So there was video last night that got posted. The Spurs get back to their hotel.

0: hotel. They're walking in, and you see something go whizzing by Wembanyama's head. And then you see a second one, and the second one connects. It hits him in the back of the head, and it was an egg. So I have the official statement from the New York Police Department. So according to the New York Police Department, 56 people were taken into custody for charges that ranged from assault to disorderly conduct last night after the game. An NYPD spokesperson said they have nothing on file about an egg incident. So the egg that was thrown at Wemby, Wemby and the Spurs did not turn around and tell the police to do something about whoever that is in that crowd of people that threw eggs at Wembanyama. But after last night's game and the way the Spurs melted down and what took place on the court and how bad Wembanyama was at the end of the game, to then go back to the hotel and get pelted with an egg is added insult to injury.
1: It feels like this is going to be or could be like the villain story origin, right? Where it's like Wemby was hit with an egg and that turned him into a supervillain either in game five, game six, game seven, right? That is very much the 30 for 30, right? Remember when Wemby got hit with an egg? We have obviously stories, you know, Tragic Johnson, right? Magic, you know, 84, comes back 85 with the championship. We have this all over sports where guys fail and sort of get nicknames and get pegged a certain way. And he's only 22.
0: You know what's a good one to this idea was, do you recall Miami Dallas NBA Finals with LeBron and Wade and the Heat?
1: Yeah.
0: And apparently Dirk Nowitzki heard the three of them laughing and joking after one of the early games in the series. And then, like, I think the story is, if I remember it correctly, Dirk then went back to the locker room and was like, these guys are trying to clown us. Like, we're going to win this series. And then they eventually won the series. It was a great performance from Dirk and the rest of, like, and that Mavericks team was like Nowitzki, Hall of Famer, and then like a bunch of random role players. Like Jason Terry and Sean Marion and Tyson Chandler and all these guys that came together. But yeah, you're right. They're like, I agree with you, Jeff. It's tough to say now because the Knicks just won a game and they're up 3-1 and all they have to do is win one more. I would be careful celebrating your championship before it actually takes place. And I would also be careful taunting the best player on the other team as viciously as they are, where it's cool to yell stuff at the big Parisian and mock him during the game, but throwing in a, you know, I guess would you call egging someone an assault? I don't know. Like,
1: I mean, I don't think it's an assault. I think that's be careful
0: with the throwing eggs at the best player on the other team idea.
1: I do think that if there was going to be a charge, it would be assault, I guess, with a undeadly weapon, premeditated assault by egg toss. look, the Spurs have led, I believe, for over 50% of this series. They led for 56% in game one, 47 in game two, 78 in game three, and 97 in game four.
0: Yeah.
1: They were up with under 13 seconds, up or tied in two of the games and lost both those games. One was the Wemby turnover off Castle, and then the other one was yesterday. For a large portion of the series, they've been the better team. So they could absolutely win the series. They just were down 3-2 to OKC and won the last two games. But winning three in a row requires an end-of-game execution they have not shown through the first four games. And if you make the case that there's a little bit of a reversion to the mean, right, when you lose three straight 50-50 games, that at some point it goes your way. But I don't think it will.
0: I don't think there's a magic switching
1: of the... I mean, think about last night. The Knicks... And look, the Knicks deserve credit for the OG shot and whatnot, but... the Knicks had, I believe it was a shot clock violation, right? Like, and then the shot that ended up being the miss that ended up being the Fox, you know, layup opportunity. But the Knicks, the Brunson missed.

0: misses a shot. I mean, it wasn't like the best executed game for the Knicks at the end. And they won because, so they had a shot clock violation to the Knicks up 105-104, right? Castle was out of bounds, by the way. It appears he wasn't out of bounds. They call him out of bounds. They get the ball back. They get a shot clock violation. Knicks get the ball now, right? Castle gets fouled. He makes his two shots. Then Brunson misses the shot, right? As we know. Ball gets tipped out. Fox gets blocked. They use the foul to give, which again was silly. They're in a good defense position. Then OG has to make an incredible tip-in at the end. And Castle was open on the final play. There's all these things that if one of those things goes their direction, they probably win the game. Instead, all four went against them in those spots. So that's why I think it's not over yet. And I think game five is theirs. I don't think they'll lose three straight at home. But you got to win game six, man. You have to have those play. They didn't make a field goal for the last 4 minutes of this game. They missed foul shots at the end of this game. Fox was terrible. They no one to make a basket. Wemby was tired and not very good. The coaching wasn't great. All those things, 1 point loss. So they could absolutely still win the series. I wouldn't put money on it, but it's possible.
1: Yeah, and I'm with you. I look at sports, I think, through the same lens and context that you do, where the odds of averages would even out at some point. But it just feels like this, whatever you want to call it, momentum, magical run, whatever it is with the Knicks this year in the playoffs, it is going to end with them raising the Larry O'Brien Trophy as champions. And I think, like, as a former professional athlete, you can give me the insight on this. To me, it feels as if Stephon Castle is learning a lot in this series and in these playoffs, because he is good enough to be a game changer. And there are definitely more than a handful of times where he has been fouled while going to the basket. But it's just, you can just see the disappointment, like, in his body language when it doesn't get called. And it's one of those things where it's like, how do you tell the young guy to, like, play through it when clearly it's taking place? And I'm not trying to make excuses for the Spurs, because I think I like the way the officials have handled the games in the playoffs. I think this is the way people want to watch basketball. They don't want every single piece of contact called for a foul. They want the players to earn it on the court. And I think with Stephon Castle, he is someone that has the winning pedigree, but it just is so obvious to me that he is just young and he doesn't know the right moments to take advantage of at the end of these games. And of course, this is the start of all of this for the Spurs team, right? Like, Wemby, super young. Castle, young. Dylan Harper has been great for them. He is very young. It's this group is just starting. Nothing is guaranteed, though. You know, I always call back to when Oklahoma City was in the finals for the first time against the Miami Heat with LeBron and Wade. And I know I've referenced them twice here in the segment, but we had the still image at the end of the finals with Durant, Russell Westbrook, and James Harden standing arm in arm. And the thought was, man, these three guys are going to make many finals runs and win championships in the future. And it never happened again. You know, like, it's not guaranteed. The NBA is in an era of parity. Seven different champions in seven different years, and they will get their eighth new champion whenever the Knicks or the Spurs win it this year. There is no guarantee. And I feel like the young players at the end of these games for the Spurs, they don't have that vet who can just get you a bucket. Now, Fox in game three hit that shot with about 12 seconds left that was able to seal it. I think it put them up five and they were able to win that game. But last night, De'Aaron Fox was miserable. He was part of the reason why they lost. Not going up for that layup attempt that OG blocked slash fouled, but blocked, and not wasting clock and getting to the foul line is inexcusable. You can't do that. As a veteran player, like, if Dylan Harper did that, we would all say, ah, young guy, first time there. The moment was too big. Dude, you know what it was with De'Aaron Fox? You spent too much time playing for the Sacramento Kings. I mean, that's what it is. Like, you've always been on losing teams. You've never been in a spot to win big. I mean, like,

0: don't know how else to explain it with De'Aaron Fox. The mistakes that he had last night in the fourth quarter were atrocious.
1: Yeah. It goes back to coaching, right? Think about what Mike Brown did. He said, Bridges is not playing as well tonight. We're going to not play him at the end. We're going to play Alvarado. It's working. And the Alvarado minutes are like plus 30. Like, he's been incredible.
0: He was great, man. He was great.
1: We're not going to play Alvarado. We're going to play Alvarado and not play Bridges. And John just should have been like, Fox, you stink tonight. Harper, it's your ball. Castle, it's your ball. And Fox going this hyper ISO. He did make 1-3 that was big. The Knicks were making that comeback. I think it went to 102-95. He made a three-pointer, then they were up. But that was it. Otherwise, it just was a black hole, man. Dribble, dribble, dribble. Bad shot. Dribble, dribble, dribble. Turnover. It's calling timeout and saying, okay, guys, here's what we're going to do. We're going to do a pick and roll with Harper and Wemby or Harper and Castle. We're going to find Donna. The Spurs were the bonus for the last 7 minutes of the game. Go challenge Cat with four fouls. Go challenge other guys and make them try to, you know, switch. Get Brunson on a switch. Not great on defense. Get him on a switch. They just had none of that in this game. And so it felt like a big coaching, you know, mismatch. You know, they go to Hakeem Mitchell and Mike Brown does a good job taking him out when that's going to happen. It just seems like they're not ready for this moment yet. And all that being said, it does feel like they could at the moment.
0: Yeah, no, Jeff, you're right. You're right, because last night there was, as I'm watching the game, I thought today's show would be different, because I thought today's show and what we would all be talking about in the sports world was how now the Spurs have absolute control of the series. I thought at the start of the third quarter last night, San Antonio was going to win the game. And the way that they looked up 29 made it seem as if they figured it all out. And if they were able to win last night, going back home for game five, this series now completely tilts momentum-wise in favor of the Spurs. And it all collapsed. But you're right, they were so close to getting the series tied and to getting it to a point where now they had all the momentum and it's a best 2 of 3 and 2 of those games taking place in San Antonio. And so you're right. Like, theoretically, they could win 3 in a row. You know, I didn't look it up earlier today, and I guess I could, but I'm sure since the Spurs are a 60-plus win team in the regular season, I'm sure we can find many times in the regular season where they won 3 in a row, if not more than 3 in a row throughout the regular season. So it could be done, right? Like, they could certainly do it. It's just at the end of the game, final 2 minutes, the Knicks are better, and that's why they have the 3-1 lead.
1: Sports are interesting because, you know, the end result matters most, right? Wins and losses. Yeah. It's that simple, right? Wins and losses. But it really isn't, right? It's really not that simple. I think the Spurs are better, but they're just not better in the last 2 minutes of these games. They weren't better in the second half yesterday when they scored 30 points. I mean, you know, the moments of this game, they haven't, but like, they, I think, are better top to bottom. The Spurs, I mean, the Knicks got like nothing from their bench yesterday. Like, nothing was there. Brunson has not been efficient. OG's been incredible. Cat was non-existent last night. Obviously, the fouls put a role in that, but he did make a huge three there, that step-back three with about, was it 4 or 5 minutes left in that game. They got, what, they got 12 points on their bench yesterday. That was it, 12 points on their bench. Obviously, the Spurs, you know, Harper having 21 plays a big role in that. They only played 4 guys. You know, Barnes didn't play at all in that game. But the end result matters. It matters what you do. One thing the Knicks do, and this didn't happen as much last night because Hart missed a layup, but it is, I think, generally a general philosophy of theirs that really holds true. This is from maturity and playing a lot of basketball. There's a quality in sports to not beating yourself, right? And for the longest time, I said this about Kansas City in the NFL. Their best quality, remember in 2024, they won a bunch of close games, and their best quality in my mind was they just didn't lose the game, right? A team had a bad snap. The Broncos missed a field goal, a field goal was blocked. They don't make those mistakes. They don't have a penalty that kills them at the end of a game. The Knicks are the same, in my opinion, in the same boat right now. They don't have those plays at the end of games. You're like, what was this? What is happening?

0: here. The Spurs have too many of those right now. And it's a quality Knicks have. The Knicks just don't beat themselves in any of these games. And the Spurs do. Probably doesn't flip over three games in a row. But certainly game five feels like the Knicks could play that bad. Game six at home, probably not. I think it's a six-game series. I think it's over in six.
1: You mentioned the Chiefs. Isn't that the marquee calling card for the Patriots with Belichick? Like the not making mistakes and always hanging around? Like that was why Brady Belichick was so great for so long in the NFL. But yeah, I mean, I think both examples are there, and the Spurs have made terrible mistakes down the stretch. Black and Abdallah here on Westwood One Sports and the Westwood One Sports app. Jeff Schwartz hanging out in for Abdallah today here on the show. So we'll continue talking about the NBA Finals. Also, with Texas Tech and their situation with Brendan Sorsby, what's next for college football? 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

0: is Black and Abdallah on Westwood One Sports. 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
1: Jeff Schwartz is in for Abdallah today. It's Black and Abdallah here hanging out on Westwood One Sports and the Westwood One Sports app. So one of the top stories in sports today and throughout the week has been what's been going on with Brendan Sorsby and the situation with Texas Tech. Tech is essentially pushing back on everyone in college football saying that they don't want to schedule Tech in the future, the different ADs for the different conferences, the SEC, the Big Ten. And my opinion on it, Jeff, is like when you look at the situation, it's cut and dry. Did you gamble on college sports? Yes. Did you gamble on your team? And those are both facts that are proven to be true because he admitted to it.
2: Yeah.
1: And of course, he has a gambling problem and he went to rehab to get help with that. And that's what you should do. With that said, if you break the rules, there's consequences. And Texas Tech is fighting this fight that he served his punishment and he's going to be suspended 2 games. And because of the injunction that was placed, they're going to have him eligible for the upcoming football season. The booster of Texas Tech, this is what people need to understand. The reason Tech's sports as of late have been successful is because of one individual. And that person is Cody Campbell. He's a billionaire who went to the school and he's putting loads of money into the programs and he is supporting the programs. Cody Campbell was on with Dan Dockich yesterday and had this to say about the situation around Sorsby.
3: There are kids that are playing that have gotten DUIs, that have beaten up women. There are kids that have committed horrible acts. You know, I mean, nobody boycotted to play Penn State a few years ago when that horrible situation happened there. You know, I mean, it was...
4: can I ask you then, why do you think people are wanting to boycott in this particular situation?
3: It's because the college football world doesn't think that Texas Tech should be as good as we are. We've been a disruptor, just like Indiana has. And so we're a target. And we have been even before any of this started. Now, the volume has gone way up,

0: and a lot of it's been directed at me and at Coach McGuire and at, you know, our university. And but that's not fair. If this had happened at LSU, people would say, ah, it's LSU. You know, they're always going to kind of do what they do. And, you know, but it happened at Texas Tech, and people don't want to compete with this. Of course, ADs in the Big 12 are saying crazy things and, you know, saying they don't want to play us. Well, they don't want to play us because they know he's good, and they don't want us to be as competitive. They want to have a better chance at winning the conference. So they're inherently conflicted in their opinion. You know, again, we're going to do the right thing by this kid, and we're going to follow the law.
1: So there you go. There's the billionaire supporter of Texas Tech, Cody Campbell. They're going to follow the law, and they're going to support the kid. Jeff, I mean, how does that sit with you? I don't like the fact that he's comparing this situation to situations in college football and college athletics where actual crimes were committed and people went to jail. That's not what this is. He broke a rule in college athletics on gambling on his own team. It's cut and dry.
2: It is cut and dry. And they're obviously using, the mitigating factor of his mental health and his addiction to gambling as a reason why the judge should have it ruled and given them the injunction, right? Because Intel is going to suspend him. Because the rule is cut and dry. You can't gamble on your team. Let's start there, by the way. People ask, or people will say, "What? Who cares? Wasn't playing. Doesn't matter. Just put some money on his team." Well, here's why it matters, right? Is where does the line draw from the beginning? So, are we saying that like anyone could bet on their team that's not playing the game? Is that like that's allowed now? Are we allowed to bet our team to win? I've heard this one too. Like, why can't you bet your team to win? Just do. I'll give you a billion reasons why. How about starting with the idea that you might do something unnatural in the game to win if you know money's involved, right? Let's say I put $5,000 on my favorite team. Not my favorite team, the team I'm on. Sorry, the team I'm on. If you're the quarterback, you throw in that deep ball when you shouldn't. If you're the wide receiver, you running back, you put the ball over the pylon when your coach told you not to put the ball on a first down, you get swiped and fumble at the back of the end zone. Are you injuring players? Right? I've been in situations with injured guys. I don't play the injured guys. I don't do it. Right? I didn't twist an ankle, twist a knee. I didn't like fall into the back of the head and maybe drive my elbow in the back of his head. Are those things going to happen if more money's involved, right? And you're gambling. What happens if you get in the hole for 20, 30 grand? Mm-hmm. This is the problem. This is where the real problem becomes. Get in the hole for a lot of money. You go to a third party to get the money, and that third party has said, "Hey, man, throw two extra interceptions." You don't want fans to be watching the game thinking that you bet on the game. Every time, and Sorsby, by the way, was not betting on himself. He did bet a couple unders. You don't want every interception, every fumble, every bad play for fans to be like, "See, throwing the game. There's people like suggesting Darren Fox last night threw the game. Like, that's, come on. He just played bad. But you don't want that discussion at all, right?
1: Yeah.
2: And this opens the door to that discussion. Texas Tech somehow playing victim here has driven me crazy. What are you the victim of? You're not a victim. No. You're not a victim. The reason why we are acting this way is because he broke a black and white rule, is going to be minimally punished for this rule. And you're acting all high and mighty about it. And we're just pushing back on that idea. Look, if this was in Oregon, I went to Oregon, I don't know. Maybe I feel differently. I don't know. I'll be honest with you. I don't know.
1: Well, okay. So say if it was Dante Moore, right?
2: Yeah.
1: He was a Heisman candidate. He's coming back to school to play for the Ducks, and the Ducks are expected to be a national title contender. I have a feeling you understand right from wrong.
2: Yeah.
1: And you would understand if Dante Moore was caught gambling on his team that he would not be eligible to play in this upcoming college football season.
2: Correct.
1: And you're right. The like whole idea that we should have a pity party for Texas Tech. Poor old Texas Tech is so good at college football that we now have everyone coming after them. What in the hell are they talking about? Like, yes, they've had a couple of decent seasons here. No doubt. They've been okay. They have one jack. What are we doing that, everyone in college football is coming after us? Yeah, I don't think Alabama cares

0: I don't think Michigan cares. I don't think the teams who are having success, Notre Dame, they didn't even make the playoff last year. I don't think they care. But in the Big 12, I could see teams in the Big 12 being upset about this. Absolutely. And I could also see why everyone in college football thinks it's a slippery slope. Because if the rules that are there are not being held in place, then you can do anything. And you mentioned, like, okay, what if coaches said, let's just gamble on ourselves and let's go play this game? There was a coach that was quoted this week. I think he was from the SEC, maybe the ACC, saying, why don't we just have all of our players bet on themselves? And then not only will we be successful, but we'll make a lot of money on the side. It's like, that's why the rules are in place.
1: Yeah,
0: we're not going to do that. I don't know. I just think it's utterly ridiculous that Texas Tech thinks that they're that great at college football, that, yes, the entire college football world is just coming after them because they're just trying to support a kid with a mental health situation. That's not the case. He had a gambling problem. He's getting help for it. He went to rehab for it. He broke a rule. That's it. There's nothing else to this story, in my opinion. So then, Jeff, as we move it forward, like, what happens next, right? Like, are the Big 12 teams going to come together and force the conference to say that he's ineligible? Because to me, that seems like the only thing that could actually keep Sorsby from playing now.
1: Nothing's going to happen. Absolutely nothing. He will play week three, like, post-suspension. He is just suspended for Abilene Christian and for Oregon State for doing the season. He will come back week three, and nothing will happen. Nothing will happen here, right? Because a few things. One, I know they've said, well, we don't know if he's going to be back for week three. I'm like, he's going to be back. Stop being naive, Texas Tech fans. He's not coming out from meth addiction. He's going to be fine. He's going to play week three. Stop this posture. Oh, I don't really know. Coach said he might not play week three. Yeah, you paid him $5 million in the sideline. Is that what we're doing? Of course he's playing week three. Here's the thing. For as much as I'm fired up about Texas Tech here, I also am equally fired up at this huffing and puffing and hot air posturing from everyone. We're not scheduling Texas Tech anymore. We're not. Sure. You're not doing that. Okay. Well, I'll believe it when it happens. Oh, we're going to forfeit. The conference should forfeit the games at Texas Tech. Yeah. They're a playoff team. You're not forfeiting their games. Nothing's going to happen because NCAA, by the way, has lost every single case in front of a court. And they might win this case in February, but by then, my guy's gone.
0: Season's
1: in the NFL.
0: Over.
1: So, nothing's going to happen. And that's, I think, the thing that's frustrating for a lot of us, too, is we know nothing's going to happen. We know nothing's going to happen from this. We know the next case that comes up. The mental health thing, though, is a slippery slope, right? Because there are addictions. There are people that struggle with mental health. And I hate saying that we're using this in this situation as a crush to absolve someone of their mistakes.
0: Yeah.
1: Because I do believe that's addiction. The things he was gambling on are abnormal, man. That's someone who's deep into betting.
0: He gambled $90,000.
1: Yeah, that's actually not a lot. That can actually not be that much money.
0: Okay, but I would say for a college athlete, that's a lot of money.
1: Right. But here's
0: the thing. I know that NIL is changing the game in all these conversations.
1: It's not actually,
0: but
1: in my opinion, it's not actually $90,000. It's like I could put $10,000 into my DraftKings account right now and wager $90,000 without taking anything in or out. Does that make sense?
0: Right.
1: I can.
0: Yeah.
1: So I don't think it's actually I don't think he took $90,000 from his bank account and put it into a gambling app. I think like he just had money in the account and made I made 7 wagers yesterday, baseball, basketball, whatever, $700, right? Like, but I didn't put $700 in my account yesterday. Like,
0: right,
1: you know what I mean?
0: You had it in the account.
1: Right.
0: Sure.
1: So I think that's a little bit, but it's more like betting on live balls and strikes while he's at a baseball game.
0: Oh, yeah.
1: He's got a problem.
0: Yeah.
1: But again, that doesn't absolve consequences, right? And now they're using that, in my opinion, as a sort of crutch to avoid criticism for the, and look, he didn't break the rules of Texas Tech, but now he's at Texas Tech, right? And so we turn to Texas Tech and say, hey man, you're letting this happen. And I think they're using this as like some of the quotes yesterday. Like, I'm like, do you guys have PR people? Anyone prep you? Did you think this would be a big idea? Because Joey McGuire, the GM, the AD, they said things yesterday that

0: it just a PR person would cringe at. I don't care about what the booster said. He's a booster. He's not, he's whatever he wants. But the Joe McGuire coming out yesterday and being like, well, he didn't kill a person. Well, yeah, yeah, that's what
1: we didn't say he did. That's not what this is about.
0: People use that often. You know, I saw some arguments like, well, we're not as outraged when someone murders someone or when someone hits a woman. And the fact is, there's no debate about that. Those people are scumbags. If you hit a woman, you're a scumbag. There's no debating. Like, there's nothing to debate on the internet. So, like, what are we going to discuss? If a player hits a woman, we all agree he's a terrible person. Like, there's nothing to debate here.
1: The debate is,
0: like, about this topic because some people agree that he should get away with it. No one agrees.
1: I mean, I guess
0: you should get away with hitting a woman.
1: The one thing that I guess is not clear to me is that did Texas Tech know that this was going on before he signed the NIL deal with them? Like, before, when he was in the portal and he jumped to Texas Tech, was it known that Cincinnati knew that this was going on? I'm not clear on that, on the timeline there. And I'm guessing, just by speculating, that the reason Tech is pushing back on all this so aggressively is because they probably knew what was going on. Right. So then now they need to push back hard because otherwise it looks pretty bad if they were aware of what was going on and they still decided to give him $5 million in NIL. Does that make sense?
0: Yeah. I don't know that answer. If he was.
1: Yeah, I don't know either. And that's what I'm interested in knowing, if whether or not they knew, because if they knew,
0: had to, right? Because wasn't there an investigation?
1: The response makes a lot more sense from them.
0: I think there was an investigation already open. They should have known. We gotta ask our boss. We gotta see if our Texas Tech fan boss.
1: You're gonna throw Armin under the bus here.
0: Maybe Armin can let us know whether or not they knew beforehand.
1: Big Texas Tech supporter.
0: Oh, yeah,
1: he went to playoff
0: games. Yes. Yeah. I texted him the other day about this too. Don't worry, I said it to his face. I don't know. That's a good question. Maybe they're embarrassed because they didn't do the background work on this, and they think themselves like, I can't believe we're in this spot. I just hope it's worth it because the long-standing stink over this is going to last a while.
1: And it's a story, Jeff, that we will pay attention to in the season because Tech will be good. Texas Tech is right now, if you look at the like preseason too early rankings, they're like eighth in the top 10, right? So that's a playoff team, and they're going to be probably the best team in the Big 12. And so if they get good quarterback play, they're going to be a team that's fighting for a national title. So like this entire story, even though people may start to get sick of it, it will be in the forefront if Sorsby plays and Tech is that good this upcoming season.
0: It will be, and they're going to be good. They're going to win the Big 12. They'll be a playoff team. They obviously have to play better than the playoff game they did last year.
1: Yep.
0: But the question I have is like, the NCAA has any power left, they'll just vacate these wins, right? At some point.
1: Yeah.
0: Or they'll say, hey, if you plays at all, you forfeit in the game. The problem is they have no teeth. I mean, so here's another thing too about this, like that this is not frustrating at all, but just the way the process works. Like the injunction is the judge basically saying I we're taking a pause on like ruling right now.
1: Yes, right.
0: Because it again, it was said like it would do irreparable harm to Sorsby to not get paid this season. Essentially, the NCAA might win this case in February. So, if they were to say you're forfeiting every game Sorsby plays in, the Big 12, Texas Tech would sue, and they put another injunction in place and stop it. Like, you know what I mean? Like it's
1: it'll be never ending.
0: The actual like legal process here is not like at fault. This is like sort of what happened. I think we all just thought the judge would be like, yeah, I'm not, he can gamble. He broke the rule. He's out. Like, so somebody can sue all they want or do whatever they want. They're just going to get more injunctions. They're not going to make a ruling of this magnitude in the middle of the season. It's not going to happen.
1: It's Black and Abdallah here on Westwood One Sports. 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We're about 20 minutes away from the start of the World Cup. We will preview that coming up next.
2: 4 years of waiting comes down to this. The FIFA World Cup begins today with

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0: 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The live stream is up and running throughout the show. 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Thanks to Raj and Andrew for producing today's show. Up next, Jim Rome, coming up in 10 minutes right here on Westwood One Sports. And thank you to Jeff Schwartz for filling in for Abdallah today. Jeff, it's always fun to be able to hang out and to talk sports with you as well. Today, the World Cup begins in moments, about 10 minutes. Mexico and South Africa will play the first match of the World Cup. Do you have the World Cup fever? Are you excited for the World Cup, Jeff?
1: I think I'm excited to be part of the community of sports fans that watch events.
0: Sure.
1: I don't know what's happening.
0: We welcome them all.
1: Probably lose money on it like usual. But I'm tailing my buddy Chris Felica. He's got most goals of the first game in the second half of Mexico,
0: yeah.
1: South Africa. I mean, I will watch it because I want to be part of the community. I don't know. My favorite thing so far is I hope it's a real account. The German guy who's in town.
0: Oh, yeah.
1: Who's like learning about the South, Buckeyes, Auburn, like
0: Raj
1: Georgia,
0: Alabama.
1: Raj
0: pointed that out to us yesterday. That's hilarious. I mean, Europeans who are coming over here for the World Cup to spend the next month and a half to be in the States supporting their teams. And then like the fact that like maybe people are unaware because teams are going to be over here for an extended period of time, especially those who expect to get out of the group stage. The group stage of the tournament will take a month. Okay, so we've got like essentially a month of soccer before we get to the knockout round. Those teams have been staying at various parts of the country. Like I think I saw Ecuador staying in like Delaware. But yes, there are teams, and the German national team was staying in the South, like the deep South. And this guy, a fan from Europe, it's been traveling around in the South experiencing America and loving it, which is funny and cool.
2: I have an update, fellas. 43 minutes ago, our guy Freddie just discovered Bass Pro Shops. He is checking out Bass Pro right now.
0: I would imagine that there's nothing like Bass Pro Shops in Europe.
2: I don't think there's anything like Bass Pro there.
0: No. The size of the store, everything about it, yeah.
1: So there's a list on USsoccer.com that has where the 46 FIFA World Cup teams are training and based at in America and in Mexico and in Canada a little bit. I mean, there's high schools in Alexandria, Virginia. Yep. They're staying they're staying in Mansfield, Texas.
0: Argentina's staying there, right?
1: What?
0: Is Argentina the team that's staying in Virginia?
1: Argentina is staying in Kansas City at the Sporting KC. Algeria is the one in Lawrence, Kansas, at like a double tree. Yeah. There's also someone staying at like a Four Seasons in Santa Barbara. Like it's the vast difference. Someone's in Morristown, New Jersey. That is going to be Brazil.
0: Was that right? Who's the team that's in Delaware? There's a team up in Delaware. I know that. Fascinating.
1: There's like University of Portland, which again, like,
2: just no shopping there, no sales tax in Delaware. Get a great deal.
1: No sales tax in Oregon either, I don't think. So I'm trying to find who's staying in Delaware, but there's just
0: I saw it on the nightly news last
1: it's
0: night.
1: It's just
0: they were
1: wild that Scotland's staying. Scotland's in Charlotte.
0: Yeah,
1: Scotland's here in Charlotte.
2: We gotta go hang out with the Scots.
1: They're like decent at soccer, I think. I gotta go say hi.
0: All right.
1: Okay. Yeah.
0: All right. All right, so here's the final like minute 30 of the show here. This is what you guys need to know before the World Cup starts, right? 48 teams, three countries. So it's hosted in Canada, the United States, and Mexico, okay? 48 teams. It's the largest tournament that they've ever had for the World Cup. There will be the group stage where each group is made up of four teams, and then they will have a knockout round, which we get it here in the States, right? Brackets. We love brackets. It'll be a field of 32. So if you do the math on all the different groups, the 12, you essentially got to be top two in your group. But because there are more teams and 32 in the knockout, you actually could be third in your group and still make the knockout round. What you need to know, the U.S. plays tomorrow night, Paraguay. The U.S. are ranked 17th in competition coming into this competition. Paraguay is ranked like 41st. So the U.S. are essentially the best team in their group. They should get through, and they should win. And that's the important part, and we'll see how far they can go in the knockout stage. If they could get to 16 or 8, That would be great.

0: 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Here's Chris Black and Adam Abdallah.
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0: So the World Cup starts in moments. And Jeff, thank you again for hanging out in for Abdallah today. We always love having you on the show.
1: USA, USA.
0: Absolutely. Tomorrow night.
1: Go team.
0: United States, Paraguay. That's at 9 Eastern tomorrow night. Jim Rome in the Jim Rome Show is coming up next right here on Westwood One Sports.
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0: Here's a look at your forecast.
1: Mainly cloudy skies this afternoon with thunderstorms likely. Highs level off around 83. Clear skies tonight. Lows around 56. High temperatures reach up to 80. Tomorrow, ample sunshine expected. Daytime highs approaching 79 Saturday with thunderstorms likely. 73, mainly sunny skies Sunday. I'm staff meteorologist Derek Height. Right now, it's 78 degrees.
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0: Welcome to the jungle. What's going on? My name is Jim Rome. A tremendous Thursday to you. Thursday is, as you know, our big days here in the jungle. We have a lot to get done, including the following. Let me start you off with your telephone number. We are open phones in hour number one. That's good news. We have a lot to get to, but open phones in hour number one. And coming off last night, you've got no reason not to call. You have to have a take on what you saw last night. So hit me up right now, 1-800-636-8686. Our first guest, actually, is James Kelly. It's our FanDuel Predict segment. That's not until the top of hour number two. So plenty of time between now and then to get through. Based on what you saw last night, what is your takeaway? What do you want to talk about? I have lots of thoughts, which I will get to, but I'm trying to get you to get up in here first. 1-800-636-8686. If you want to hit me up on the X, do that. Follow me at Jim Rome. If you want to email me, do that. Email me at Rome, R-O-M-E, at haveatake.com. FanDuel Predicts. We do it once a week. James Kelly's going to get up in here. We'll talk NBA. We'll talk NHL. We'll talk UFC. We'll give you some thoughts. In fact, while you're at it, before he comes in, why don't you download that app right now? FanDuel Predicts. Download the app right now. Get the $25 that comes along with that. That's how I did it. And that way you're ready to roll for hour number two, and you can put that money to work. Also coming up in hour number two, former MLB-er Cliff Floyd. Member of the MLB Network. Have not talked to my guy Cliff Floyd in a minute. We'll have that. Thursday is a beef segment. You know that, the beef segment, hour number three. So keep that in mind. I put out a new podcast yesterday ahead of the World Cup. Former USMNT coach Greg Berhalter joined me. We chopped it up. So that is live. Don't listen to that right now, but when you have some time, check that out. Certainly check that out before Friday. Also, if you don't mind, if you're watching on the stream right now, we have the YouTube flag up. You want to go to our YouTube channel. Hit subscribe if you don't mind, because we are adding to that every single day. We do put our pods on that, and we've got other plans for it. We are still building that, and I'd love for you to help us out with that. All right, so that's everything that I want to get out in the front. Let's talk about last night. At some point, I'm going to be shocked by the Knicks. But once again, yeah, I'm not shocked by the Knicks. This is who they are. This is what they do. Not even that impossible, miraculous 13-game playoff win streak. Well, that was actually pretty shocking. But I can't believe they did something last night that was even more shocking than that 13-game consecutive win streak in the playoffs. A 29-point comeback in an NBA Finals game. The Knicks did that. Look, I understand they come back on people. I understand that's not even their biggest or their first big comeback to this postseason. This is who they are.
1: 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Closing the evening will be Outlaw Jim and the Whiskey Benders. They're on stage at

0: 9:30. 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
7: It's Thursday afternoon, June 11th, and this is AgriTalk. Welcome to AgriTalk. I'm your host, Michelle Rook. Well, grain markets ended mostly lower on Thursday. The June WASDE left corn and soybeans drifting after some slight increases to South American corn and soybean production, but weather was a bigger pressuring factor, pushing new crop corn to some new lows. Wheat ended mixed after further cuts to U.S. wheat production. Cattle closed higher for a third day on technical buying and are now into some chart resistance. Hogs ended mixed, while crude oil actually fell and the equity soared. We'll have details about all of that today on AgriTalk. Our guest market analyst, Rich Nelson with Allendale. Later in the show, Zach Tindall with Producers of Livestock Marketing talks about cattle and hogs. We'll have price action perspective with Oliver Slope of Blue Line Futures right after today's market news with Bill Watts, editor of Pro Farmer. Good afternoon, Bill.
8: Good afternoon, Michelle.
7: All right. Well, obviously we had a WASDE going on today, but a few other things that I know are more your line of expertise that I wanted to ask you about. We had a very hot PPI number out this morning, yet we had the stock market ending higher today. Talk about what precipitated that.
8: Yeah, as you said, the PPI was hot today. Fastest number since 2022. So just reiterating, those inflation pressures continue to mount and really curtailing any prospects for a Fed rate cut and putting, you know, the prospect of a hike on the table. But we saw the markets today kind of get buffeted around, Iran again. Iran headlines, with President Trump threatening to hit Iran hard and hit Karg Island, that key oil, island. But then, late in the day, he called those attacks off and said we were close to a deal. And that saw oil plummet. And I think that put some pressure kind of across some of the ag markets a little bit too late in the day, but lit a fire under equities.
7: Yeah, you felt like maybe some of the money flow maybe came out of some of the ag sector, went back over into the equity markets, and some days it's about money flow. Today might have been that way, because we didn't really get a whole lot out of the WASDE to move the market, did we?
8: No, it wasn't a whole lot there. If, I guess at the margin, it was enough to maybe put a little pressure on corn and soybeans here. We did see USDA leave the new crop U.S. balance sheet for corn largely unchanged, but the global carryout was above expectations. And we did see bigger crops for Argentina and Brazil. So we ended with July corn down 7.25 cents at 4.11 3/4 and hitting another contract low. December corn also gave up 7.25 cents and ended at 4.39 1/2.
7: Yeah, and December corn actually took out some support. Now we're down to some new lows. We'll see if the funds start wanting to maybe go short in this market. I don't know if they're long.

0: much, but they certainly don't have a lot of bullish fodder to stay here in the market long for sure.
1: Yes, it definitely seems like there's a dearth of ammo on that side. But on the soybean front, no changes to the domestic balance sheet in the report, and little movement on the global carryout. But we did see a lift to the Argentina soybean harvest estimate by 2 million metric tons. And meanwhile, still no sign of China interest in new. We finished with July soybeans down 8 cents at 11.15, November down 4.5 cents at 11.34. July soybean meal gave up 20 cents to $301.70, and July soybean oil was off 88 points at 74.45 cents.
0: Yeah, I felt like a little bit of the increase in South American production numbers for both corn and soybeans combined with this benign or this decent weather both weighed on both markets here today. But we did get a little good news in terms of winter wheat production in the WASDE, didn't we?
1: The another a cut there to the winter wheat estimate after last month's pretty aggressively lower start to the cycle there. Now pegging the smallest winter wheat crop since 65, and maybe the lowest, smallest hard red winter wheat crop. Even you have to go back even further for that. So we did see domestic carry out at 744 million bushels, which was 20 million bushels below the average estimate. But global ending stocks did tick up a little bit there. So, just kind of reiterating that there's still, a lot of wheat in the world. But we saw July soft red winter lose 0.75 cents to end at 586.75, while July hard red gained 4.25 cents to 634.75, and July spring wheat tacked on 0.75 cents to 618.75.
0: You bet. Big update. The cotton, a pretty friendly report there as well.
1: Yeah, cotton, the bright spot. Production at 13.3 million bales versus an average estimate of 13.5 after 13.9 last year. We saw tightening in the balance sheet as well, both old and new crops. So, and both on the domestic and the global front. So, we saw July cotton up 139 points, ending at 72.49 cents.
0: Yeah. And the cattle market had a strong day today, up for a third day. Can we keep building on that, you think?
1: Yeah, it feels like it's got some momentum here. I think people are looking at least on the more bullish side of the screwworm situation, or not taking it in a negative way. We're up 7 cases now. There's some concerns out there about curtailed supplies, particularly for feeders. We saw very light cash cattle trading. 254 or 15, and we saw box beef was mixed today. We finished with August live cattle up $1.1175 at 242.67 and a half. August feeder cattle gained 527 and a half to end at 359.65, hitting a 3 week high.
0: Yeah. And August lean hog futures at 47.5, 95.90. That's the second up day in a row. Thanks so much, Bill Watts, joining us with Pro Farmer. I think Oliver Slope Blue Line Futures is back with us today. And Oliver, what'd you make of the December corn contract today closing at these lower prices and making, I think, new lows?
2: Yeah, new lows for the move, and new contract lows, not super encouraging. Obviously, I think the bulls needed a friendly report or something to get the market moving, and there just wasn't anything there. So the selling resumed. We've got good weather conditions for the time being, just weighing on things as well. You saw crude oil roll over and roll out of bed late day. Maybe that added a little bit of pressure as well. We are pretty deeply oversold, still relatively early in the year though. So at some point, you'd think that this market would be able to find its sea legs and find some ground, but the last couple of trading sessions really hasn't given anybody the warm and fuzzies either. After such a sharp sell-off, you'd want to see more of a relief rally, and the inability to do that the last 2 days and then again today, certainly not the greatest sign in the world. I think we'll see higher prices at some point, but at what point and from what levels is the big question going forward.
0: Yeah. Are soybeans still holding where we need to?
2: Soybeans are still holding where they need to, $11 at psychologically significant level for the July contract. And if you go back to the February 4th breakout point, that's right at 11.10, which we held yesterday. Nice pop yesterday, nice recovery off the lows today, but I'm still a little bit cautious on soybeans. I think maybe there's a

0: little bit more room to bounce in these beans, but I think as a producer, you're going to want to be proactive in using those as opportunities to layer in some protection to the downside.
1: What else are you watching quick?
0: The wheat market, believe it or not, is interesting, I guess, to say the very least. We come into the morning sessions, not today, but the prior 2 days with higher trade that was sold into during the regular trading hours. But we're not really breaking back down either, so that 200-day moving average still holding its good support.
1: All right, and it's in the middle of harvest here, so hopefully we can keep going, or we've started harvest. Thanks so much. Also, in futures, we will be back with Rich Nelson of Allendale here on AgriTalk.
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4: And welcome back to AgriTalk. I'm your host, Michelle Rook. Rich Nelson, chief commodities economist with Allendale, is with us with analysis today on a WASDE report day. But Rich, I felt like just because we had the WASDE and there wasn't really anything that was bullish in terms of fodder there, it felt like weather, maybe outside markets and money flow got to be more of a focus today than the report for sure.
5: You know, that's certainly the case, especially considering the fact that our two recent changes in the past 2 weeks, which is that dramatic change in the weather forecast, as well as the changing interest rate discussion, I do think that's still very present right now in the very short-term issues. Big question for us now is, will we end the month of June with lightly above normal type of rains, and does this give us a cushion for July weather when the reproductive phase happens? So there's certainly a lot of questions right now for these markets, and certainly the main message in the short

0: term at least, is risk off and certainly trying to find some type of price which entices buyers here.
1: Yeah, no doubt. Obviously, at these low prices for corn, you would think that demand would be picking up, and I know it's been pretty good. But we had new lows for the move here in the December corn contract again today. I mean, the funds, are they flat? Do they go short in this market? And the reason I ask that is there more downside risks there.
0: And there certainly can be. And it's not just the fact that we've been seeing a fund selling of, let's say, 90,000 contracts per week here recently. It's also the fact that or less quite strongly of accepting this type of fund selling. We haven't seen one of those weeks yet where you see fund selling, but the market itself stabilizes or even rallies. So for right now, this risk-off story and clear market acceptance of that fund liquidation is certainly very, very big drivers here.
1: Right. So the WASD did not do us any favors today on the corn front with South American production. New crop was static, but old crop, we saw Argentina and Brazil a combined 5 million metric ton increase. That did not help either, did it?
0: Certainly did not. And, you know, we've got to keep in mind here that this is one issue right there by itself. Second issue is for Argentina. The two Argentine exchanges are actually still higher than what USDA gave us here for today's corn estimate here from Argentina. Another disappointment. USDA really chose not to recognize this very strong old crop export pace for corn. We've been running the past 5-6 weeks double the 5-year average pace for each of these weeks, and that could justify 100 to as much as 200 million bushels eventually of higher numbers in USDA. They only accepted 25 million bushels of that story. So even the things which we expected to help ease some of the concern, those were not really recognized on today's report.
1: No, that's for sure. When you have a 5 million metric ton increase, though, in South American production and Argentina's prices are already below ours in corn, how long can you continue to see exports competitive here or the U.S. be competitive there?
0: You know, it is something to watch here. And I will actually point out, though, that for Brazil, the fact that Brazil's Brazil and Argentina's export season would be pretty much for the next 3 months ahead. And they should have significant price advantage against the U.S. on corn specifically. Against Brazil, we're only about $10 per metric ton off. So I will lightly caution that the Brazilian corn crop, which was raised here today, is one story. But also, as far as their domestic situation, they still have a good domestic demand. And so far, these export prices are not as bad as what they should be at this time of year. So the old crop corn export story, I think, still does have some legs when USDA does choose to recognize that is going to be one issue here. Where I will have some clear concern is with the soybean export story. Simple fact is Brazil has about a $38 per metric ton price advantage against us right now. On top of that, we normally switch to cheaper than Brazil right around that August time frame. For right now, bids in August still favor them clearly. So I do think the corn story is actually not as bad as what USD suggested here today, but certainly of the soybean story, we have a lot of questions until we see some type of confirmed Chinese buying here.
1: Yeah, that's very true. In fact, I think our weekly exports on soybeans are still, what, 20% behind a year ago. So you could argue USDA should have come down more on exports today than the 1.51 billion bushels we're currently sitting at, right?
0: They could, and they certainly can. And keep in mind, this is also overshadowed by the new crop story. These new crop Chinese soybean buys, if or when they do happen, probably won't be starting for another 2 or 3 weeks realistically. This still leaves us looking at maybe some questions with the old crop, but certainly the new crop story, where we only have 2% of USDA's new crop goal met by this point in time, that's still the lowest new crop booking in like 20 years or so. So this is still a concern for us. On the soybean side, as far as the export side, until we see some type of confirmed buying here.
1: And okay, you say you think it might be 2 to 3 weeks off. They normally come in that August timeframe. Is it possible that China may not come in until after that to push our prices even lower?

0: As early as possible. And as far as Chinese import numbers, they pretty in recent months they have been pretty much right on target with USDA's current view. That would give them a little extra cushion for maybe a month past that if they chose to. So they certainly do have the ability to maybe push aside some of those sales, even if they're going to fulfill the entire deal. So that's certainly another question for us right now. The exact timing, certainly a very big deal here for us.
1: Yeah. 920 million bushels. That's a lot of business to do here. They got to get going pretty soon here. Are you confident that they will come in for that full amount or not?
0: I actually do think they will. And I do think that in the framework, it's not whether they need U.S. soybeans. That's not really the case. In my opinion, it's really more an issue of keeping that trade relationship open. So if they have to buy some overpriced soybeans to keep a trade relationship open, I think they will do that. The big question, though, is USDA's balance sheet still has a lot of people questioning, not really on the corn side, but really on the soybean side. If USDA's balance sheet would be correct, we have a sharp demand pull from crush, and certainly from the export side. And these prices would imply we need to run over $12 for November soybeans. Market obviously saying, I'm not quite sure about the demand question. And the market also right now is trading above trend yields, kind of like what we saw last year at this time. So there's a lot of questions about this new crop balance sheet, especially on soybeans, which we're not going to have answers for quite a few weeks.
1: Okay, so you trend 183 on beans, 183 on corn, 53 on beans. You think that is what the market is trading?
0: Between a viewpoint of above trend yields and or some export risk concerns, I do think both those are involved. But to make these type of prices work, December corn, you're looking at basically a yield number of 187.6. So a 2.5% increase over trend. Keep in mind, last year was 3% over trend. For soybeans at current prices, I have roughly about a 2% increase over trend. So really from our discussion as far as corn and soybeans, I do think these markets have psychologically right now maybe added some bushels to this yield story. Big question for us is really, as we all know, weather in July and early August is the main driver. So yes, we're already building confidence here in the month of June. It's still not a really set story, though.
1: Do the crop ratings that we have right now on soybeans at 65% nationally, 67% on corn, does that equate to trendline yield or not? Because these are below last year.
0: Yeah, that's very close to trend. It does not, those rating numbers would not imply that we are above trend. And I will lightly caution, I'm not the biggest fan of using crop ratings myself, at least for making yield estimates. But if you look at those numbers we saw on Monday, those were pretty much right close to trend for corn and soybeans. And it, like I said here, the market though currently is trading above it though.
1: Gotcha. One thing I want to follow up when you talk about China business and when they're going to come in. The U.S. Trade Representative right now is working on this Board of Trade, this China Board of Trade. Is that what China's waiting for, is for that to get into place before they start making purchases? Or is this all about when prices get at the right level for them?
0: I think really it's a timing and a price issue. And from a timing discussion, China generally doesn't buy anything aggressive from us for new crop, at least in early June. It's really the later part of June through July when they really start picking these numbers up, and we might see like an export sale every other day, maybe two times a week. So I do think it's timing being one issue. So I do think that's a factor, regardless of what the USTR discussion is right now in the short term.
1: Okay, something to think about there for sure. All right, Rich Nelson with Allendale joining us with analysis today. When we come back, USDA cut wheat production by 18 million bushels. We're now down at levels we haven't been since 1965. What does that mean for the market? We'll talk about it when we come back.
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5: PedroFarmer.com and recap Thursday's market closes. July corn down 7 1/4 at 411 3/4. D's down 7 1/4, 439 1/2, and a new low for the move. July beans down 8 at 1115. November down 4 1/2 at 1134. July meal 20 lower at 301.70, with soybean oil down 88 points. July SRW wheat was down 3/4 cents at 586 3/4. July HRW wheat up 4 1/4 at 634 3/4. And September spring wheat was 2 cents higher at 645 1/2. While cotton futures for December up 106 points at 76.36. August live cattle 242.67 1/2, up 117 1/2. October up 172.35.40. August feeders 359.65, up 527 1/2. August hogs 97.90, up 47 1/2. 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
5: And welcome back to AgriTalk. I'm your host, Michelle Rook. Rich Nelson with Allendale is joining us with analysis today of the markets, but the WASD in particular, and where we go next from here. We were talking about corn and soybeans before the break, Rich, and, you know, regardless of what we got in the WASD or whatever, I mean, weather is a big part of it, but it's also been about money flow and what the funds are doing. They've liquidated a lot of their position in the corn market. There's still some they could liquidate in soybeans. And so what's the next move here, especially if we don't have any threat for weather?
15: And that's the big question here. Now, typically on a seasonal basis, this is the time of year where we make that sharp initial fall in prices, just like we have done. But then typically we kind of hold for maybe a week and a half, 2 weeks, waiting

0: for that two-week forecast to get closer to July. So typically this is a pause right now, but obviously the market's still feeling it's not quite done with the first phase of that selling effort. So at this point in time, we're still looking at this weather argument and saying, hey, 2.5 to 5 inches of rain from Iowa through the eastern Corn Belt over 2 weeks, that's still something we can't quite ignore. So we are trading this argument here of a strongly confident market on the selling side, which does coincide with your discussions right there about the fund issues and certainly market acceptance of lower pricing here.
1: So do the funds go short here or not in the corn market?
0: I think on the corn, certainly. I don't think that's a big question mark in my point of view, at least. I do think they have that short position as they kind of approach that early July time frame. I'm not going to say that they're suddenly going to buy in July based on, you know, weather concerns. I do think we have to have a reason to suggest that this market's ready to make a change here, Joe.
1: Sure. Do the funds hold on here in their long position in the soybeans until, soybeans are an August crop for one, but also on hopes that we are going to see that China business, or?
0: And that's a good question. I think for right now, at least, the clear momentum is weather means above trend yields and a market acceptance of this general story. We still don't have the positive issues like you mentioned here with the Chinese buying. So I would say we're still going to continue lower. I'm not quite sure about how net short we could move on the soybean side, but it will be something to watch. Other factors, you know, by the time we get into July, though, we are looking ahead, not just at U.S. yield stories, but certainly that second half of the year where there's a large number of moderately positive stories still looming. So maybe we'll have a cushion for the selling as we get to that early July time frame here.
1: All right. So if the market's already looking ahead, we're fastly approaching in a month and a quarter, as well as the big acreage and quarterly stocks reports. What's the market mentality going in?
0: Obviously, the market mentality right now, and certainly for the rest of this month, unless this forecast does change, would be risk off and still making moderately lower trade. The question for is how much lower can we actually get? On the soybean side, $11.10 would be about a 3% movement over trend yields. Keep in mind, last year was 1% higher for soybeans. So I think that might be a point to monitor here. The question for corn, are we now going to stretch into a 3 or 4% increase over trend? I'm not quite sure we have that momentum. And those are the numbers needed to get us down to near $4. So I think we can already lower prices on this December contract and November soybeans, but certainly a lot of questions with acreage, and especially the question of do we have higher acreage weighting on June 30th as we normally do, or certainly a big question, have we changed that normal movement and perhaps some lower corn acres here?
1: Okay. So there is a possibility here that you could have higher acreage than the March intentions in both corn and soybeans is what you're saying there.
0: And now keep in mind, we always think of these changes as though that you have to have one or the other. You know, more corn, less soybeans, or more soybeans, et cetera. But it actually doesn't work that way on the June 30th report. You can have higher on both or lower on both. Now, typically, soybeans are mixed from a historical perspective as far as higher or lower. Corn typically sees consistently higher acres on that June 30th report. One thing which I have a lot of questions for, and we don't have a lot of answers, what happens when you dramatically change soybean prices directly ahead of planting? And one question about that is, at the time of planting, Midwest farmers in the month of May, they're looking at a soybean price advantage or a soybean per acre advantage of $112 over corn. So we don't have evidence to say that that has to mean we're going to stop the normal movement on acreage. But it's something to watch here very carefully.
1: Well, the fertilizer price and availability was the big, I guess, impetus or thought that we would maybe see lower corn acres. But I didn't talk to too many farmers that cut corn acres. They already had their fertilizer bought and they just stayed with what they were going to do. So, all right. So let's talk about the wheat market. And the WASDE today, we saw an 18 million bushel decrease in production and ending stocks. The big

0: question I have is, will we see that number continue to fall here with higher abandonment rates on acres?
1: It's a really good question. And let's do two things. Let's ask that question one, and then ask a separate question. Does it matter to the market? As far as the main question, are we going to see further declines here? For myself, I'm not ready to say we are. Maybe we will, maybe we won't. But these numbers USDA has plugged in already are significant abandonment numbers. Plus, for what does get harvested, they do have a significant yield cut already in store. So I'm not sure if we're going to see much of a change from here on out. I will make a point, though. With us on the commodity side for supply-based rallies, generally we rally until the most logically exciting point. So we often find a peak in the market long before the government finally recognizes the lowest of the lowest of the low production number. And I have gone back in history for these type of winter wheat-based yield hits and production hits. Typically, we actually peak long ahead of harvest, and we don't rally after the harvest discussion. So typically, in these type of wheat rallies, we peak early, and then we actually decline, believe it or not, here, going into harvest. So I'm not quite sure if it's going to be a market-moving issue for us on price, at least either way here.
0: Yeah, interesting. I mean, we're pegging the crop as the smallest since 1965 in terms of that winter wheat crop, but it doesn't matter if you're still too high priced in the world market, and that's kind of what's happened, right?
1: That is exactly right. And now, as far as wheat, it's a little interesting story. We have a very consistent food use category, which doesn't move at all from year to year for the most part, which leaves us with an export question. And for this year, at least for right now, we do have good export competition. We have a lot of questions regarding production for those fourth quarter harvest countries. Australia, which was lowered by 2 million tons here today. We have another question with Argentina. Keep in mind, we had one estimate here, in fact, just yesterday, suggesting 18 to 19 million tons for production. USDA today is at 21. So I do think that there are some specific fourth quarter harvest countries, Australia and Argentina, which may change the story on the world basis. It's too early, though, to really make that determination, though.
0: Okay. Let me ask you from a chart perspective. I mean, it looks like we're trying to carve out a low, at least in HRW wheat, as you start harvest. So is that, I guess, something to be encouraged about?
1: We can say at least we're not going down with aggression. They can make me make that point here. It doesn't mean, in my viewpoint, at least, that we have a clear bottom here just yet, though. I think there's still a lot of questions regarding lines of the producers. Simple fact is, for our more traditional producers, Russia and Ukraine, for instance, they're doing relatively okay on the weather side. EU is maybe a little question here for us, so we'll see about the summer harvest directly ahead for our other competitors. I would rather suggest maybe a little supportive story after we finish up with this summer harvest, and then we look at those fourth quarter harvest countries here.
0: Okay. So U.S. drought monitor out today, Rich, and we've got 63% of the winter wheat areas in drought. You've got 24% of the corn acres, 25% of the soybean acres. I don't know. It doesn't feel like the market is really trading any concerns, though, about drought or weather at this point in any of the grains, really.
1: That is exactly right. And let's throw on another brand new kind of story here in just the past couple of weeks. With this change of the weather forecast and the eastern corn belt basically getting inundated with rain, there is a question regarding harvest quality for that soft red crop. And soft red, in the trade's viewpoint, had been a sure thing, great crop, great production. Now we have some quality concerns, but you're kind of making another point here. And so far, the market is not rallying off of that story either. So I think we have a lot of hindrances right now, which are really holding us back, and we may have to wait maybe a couple months here at least before we see some more supportive trade on the wheat side.
0: Yeah, I talked to Caleb Ragland from Kentucky yesterday in the morning AgriTalk show. He said, yeah, they have had been inundated with rain. Their crop is going to be terrible on SRW. But market doesn't care about quality usually in wheat, does it? I mean, it doesn't trade
1: it. That is exactly right. And yeah. especially considering the fact we've got enough to supply domestic needs for our typical domestic

0: and they import 85% of the needs. 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Certainly, El Nino at the end of the year will be a story for Argentina as well.
1: All right. 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
2: Welcome back to AgriTalk. I'm your host, Michelle Rook. And during this segment, we focus on livestock. Zach Dindal of Producers Livestock Marketing is joining us with some analysis today. Hey, Zach.
3: Michelle, how are you?
2: Hey, pretty good. I'm going to just rip the Band-Aid off because I told you, I said I'm getting tired of talking about New World screwworm, but we've had 7 cases, I think, now reported, but the market doesn't care anymore or not? Or will it if we have cases that continue?
3: I think, yeah, the market's going to care. The market's going to keep an eye on it, but the first case was the important one, and the rest of them are just supporting that, I guess. So everything's been in the south. 4 cases in Texas, 1 or 3 in New Mexico, all in counties that border Texas. Majority of them have been in cattle, had 1 dog, 1 goat. You know, it's just one of them things. We've been talking about it for 18 months. When's it going to get to the U.S.? It finally got here. The market rallied. You just kind of have to understand market psychology and that fact. We've been worried about it. The worry's over. It's here. We know what day it came. And now we're moving along with fundamentals.
2: Yep. So the rumor by the fact is exactly what happened here. Very classic. Let's talk about technicals now, because we actually got above some key resistance in feeders today. We didn't in live cattle. Will we if we get better cash this week?
3: I think we do. Looking at the August contract here on the feeders, Friday and Monday, we got to 358.55 and then 358.75. That happened to be just above the 100-day moving average. So we spent the last couple days trading. We bounced off that level on Monday, traded sharply lower, spent the last couple days working higher. Today, we get to that level, take out that 358.75 and the 100-day moving average just below it, blew a bunch of stops. We're up to 359.90 in the snap of a finger, and here we are. Feeder cattle index up over 370. Here again today, so cash market hasn't given up much. These nearby feeder, I know it's a long time till August 27th when that August contract goes off, but we were getting to have a pretty good gap between the cash and the futures, and the cash hasn't backed off now for going on 5 days, so the futures had no choice but to work higher. Have to work up a little bit higher here, another $5-6 before we find a whole lot of resistance. That's just a product of the volatility and the big candles we have on the chart.
2: Okay, so feeders, obviously, we, like you say, we got through 100-day moving average, overhead resistance. What about live cattle futures? We're getting up into that resistance. Can we take it off out if we get better cash trade there?
3: I think you nailed it. We need better cash trade. The thing about the feeders is the funds had basically bailed on almost all of their long position. The fats, they were still holding a little bit on the managed money side, and open interest continues to evaporate from both of those contracts. So we'll get higher cash. We'll get a little interest from the funds again. Friday's high at 245.22, and the June contract is going to be a pretty key area. I don't know that we get there tomorrow, but moving forward, even with the cash market working higher, we need to take that out to see another leg higher.
2: And I have not seen much cash trade at all. What have you seen?
3: I'm pretty quiet up here in the north. Kind of came and threw some shoot you in the foot bids at 253 early in the week. Have not heard anything since. It is showing 260 bid Nebraska on the screen. I have not heard that out of anybody, but it is being shown that way. Same thing in the south. No trade. Everybody kind of started the week at 260 was kind of the thought. I think they maybe priced them a little higher late in the day today.
2: If you get through these levels, do you go back and test the contract highs?
3: I think feeders have a dang good shot at going back to contract highs. I mean, corn's taken, what, 80 cents off here. You know, the funds weren't holding much of a long position through this time lower. Open interest has worked down to the lowest levels in over 18 months. I mean, we got a lot of things that could be a bullish catalyst here. Obviously, the fundamentals on the cash side are going to have to continue working higher, but with corn taking the money that it is taking off, and the little bit of a correction that we've seen in the feeders without a whole lot of fund length is bullish, in my opinion.
2: Yeah, we'd love it when feeders are the leaders. That's the best way to go. The box beef values have appreciated, at least on the choice. Choice select spread is widened out. Is that another thing that can give us a little push or not?
3: Yeah, I mean, we typically see boxed beef be pretty bullish or work higher here, and we haven't seen a whole lot of it. I mean, we've got choice up here towards 395 again, which seems like a high price, but given historical values here the last 2 months isn't really all that high. We've kind of bumped

0: bumped around this 385 to 90, 92 area quite a bit. But the choice select spreads widened out to 1958 here on this morning's report. That's the widest it's been. If you remember, we spent the better part of 60 days trading on either side of steady and having a negative choice select spread. So either beef demand's coming, we're getting into these new crop calves, and we're maybe not seeing quite as good of a grading percentage going forward. But either way, choice select spread has widened out, and that indicates pretty good demand for choice beef right now.
1: Any headwinds here, including inflation data, higher gas prices, or next week's cattle on feed report, which could show higher placements? Any of those buzzsaws for the market?
0: I think all three of them are. Inflation's been a worry of this market and the traders for a long time. You look at outside influences like the tensions in the Middle East. I mean, that's a direct relation to inflation right there. We watch crude oil jump all around. And then you got that cattle on feed report end of next week going into a three-day weekend. Typically, you get a report like that going into a three-day weekend. The managed money tends to take a little profit heading into it.
1: What about, let's talk about the hogs quick. August, 2 days in a row, we're higher here. We just bounced off of seven-month lows, though. Can that market keep going or not?
0: In that hog market, what a sick product it is right
1: now.
0: What
1: a disappointment.
0: Yeah, just continues to work lower. Fundamentals aren't. I told the guy today, I said the funds have been willing to step in and buy this deal on worse fundamentals than we have today. And the fundamentals, I mean, they're sitting right there, and we visit contract lows or get close to it. So I don't know what stops this hog market. I mean, the cutouts may be struggling a little bit, but the cash market works higher. Supplies continue to be tight, but we just can't get the money. I mean, the managed money went from being record long last September, October, testing that long, and now a record short here as of last week. So we're going to need, I mean, there's power there, just like with the cattle or the feeder cattle. I mean, the funds aren't involved, so if they want to be, we could really run it higher, but I just don't see what does it.
1: The fact that the funds, though, are already record short, they don't push much farther than this. Could that take a little relief off?
0: And I think that's the silver lining in the whole deal. The funds aren't holding much position, so if they decide they want to buy out of them shorts or even go long, I mean, there's pretty good room to work higher here.
1: Okay, and you've got, what, feeder pig prices up 115, 17 bucks? Why?
0: Yeah, doesn't make any sense. You know, with the deferred contracts the way they are in the fall we've had, it doesn't make sense why these ice weans are as high as they are, but they are, and we've seen them continue to climb. Feed prices continue to get a little cheaper here. That's maybe helping the ice wean market just a tad.
1: Okay. We'll talk to you soon. Thanks for the update today, Zach.
0: Thanks, Michelle.
1: You bet. 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Sean Haney hosts the Friday free-for-all. 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
6: Here's a look at your forecast. Sunshine mixed with clouds at times this afternoon, with a chance of thunderstorms. High temperatures reach up to 83. Lows dip down to about 55 tonight. Clear skies. High temperatures reach up to 80 tomorrow. Ample sunshine expected. Storms likely Saturday. Highs level off around 79. 73, mainly sunny Sunday. I'm Staff Meteorologist Derek Height. Currently, it's 70.

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1: All right, we get into hour number two. Welcome back, or good afternoon. In Southern California, I am Jim Rome. Busy Thursday, so already, and this is a busy hour, so you want to think about what you want to beef about. We're going to beef the top of the third hour, and I've got two things I'm going to do. Two people I'm going to talk to this hour, and a number of other things. So what I'm saying is, we're going to roll downhill, and all of a sudden you're going to be there. I need you ready to roll. Top of hour number three, next hour with the beefs. Right now, we've got our FanDuel Predict segment. FanDuel, as you can see over my right shoulder, right behind me, left shoulder, everywhere. FanDuel, incredible partner, incredible sponsorship. Love the product, FanDuel Predicts. You want to get that app right now. I've been talking about this. I've used the app now for months. I absolutely love it. It's clean. It's easy. When you download it, you get $25 to work with. It's good in all 50 states. It's an absolute blast. I'm in the app every single day. Fact. Every single day I'm in the app. And I know who else is. My dude, the big head, James Kelly. James, what's up, head? How you doing?
2: Question for you, Jim. When you saw Cal last night, did you instantly think his guy, De'Aaron Fox, is the poop in San Antonio's ice cream?
1: I did. You know I did. Yeah. You know I did. Yeah. I think we all did.
2: Another question.
3: Who's
2: smarter, De'Aaron Fox?
1: So they know what we're talking about. Alvy, go ahead.
3: You, my man, are the poop in our ice cream.
2: Yeah. That's San Antonio fan today.
1: I'm not saying that it was only De'Aaron Fox's fault. I'm just saying that he was the big pinch of diarrhea in their ice cream last night.
2: Rhea, again.
1: What are we doing here, dude? What are we doing here?
2: Dude, diarrhea. I don't know.
1: You and I immediately were texting each other like, what is he doing?
4: Diarrhea doesn't care.
2: The first person I thought of was Russell Westbrook. I'm like, who's smarter, him or Westbrook? And I'm like, I don't know the answer to that because that was the dumbest thing I've ever seen in my life. And now, because of game two, they'd be they'd be up 2-1 or whatever the series is, 3-1 the other way. Had he not been playing crunch time or two of those games.
1: Had he not been on the team.
2: Now, right.
1: Here's something else. I want to be very clear about this. You and I are not taking a run at him because we have sour grapes. You and I both won our bets last night.
2: Yes, we did.
1: We both took the Knicks. So we're not here just cracking on this guy because we lost money. Don't come up in here with that. Head and I both made money last night. All right? So just want to put that out there.
2: The postseason and especially since we've gone to FanDuel Predicts, we're killing it, man. We're doing great right now. We made up for all the regular season. Yes, it's been fantastic.
1: All right, so before we get into this, do you have any other, quote, questions from me, Ed?
2: No, I'm just curious. Westbrook or Fox? I think it's a good poll question. I don't know who's smarter, honestly.
1: I don't either. Yeah. But Cal was front and center. Good to see Cal right there. Probably better to hang out with Cal Westbrook than De'Aaron Fox. And Bella, I
2: no doubt about it.
1: Put that on Cal. It's all Cal's fault. It's all Cal's. No, it's not. Cal didn't teach him to do that. Cal didn't say go to the rack with OG there, bro. You love OG. Yeah. I was giving you credit before you came on. You hit him as the MVP before the series, didn't you?
2: Yeah, I did. Plus 6,000 was my number. I don't know if you'll get it, but boy, is he closing the last two games.
1: 6,000?
2: Yeah.
1: All right, I have a question for you now.
2: Yeah.
1: Can you spell OG?
2: No. Well, no, no. Especially Ananobi or however you say his last name. There's no freaking way.
1: That was very close. That was very close. But that's what I'm saying. You can't spell OG, but you have enough sense to pick him as your future's MVP. All right, so let's do this, Head. FanDuel Predicts. Get the app. Head and I are into the app every single day. Download the app right now. It's good in all 50 states. You get $25, and I want you to put that money to work because the Head is going to have some predictions. Where do you want to start?

0: Let's talk hockey right now. Hurricanes v. Golden Knights. Entering game two of this final, Vegas was a legendary third period team in the regular season. They had an NHL best plus 47 goal differential in the playoffs. Continued. Utah, Anaheim, Colorado, and even Carolina in game one sprinted out of the gates, got worn down, and then broken by Torsky in the last period. But since game two, the Hurricanes have dominated them in the final period. A 9-1 advantage for Carolina in the last three games, which is off the charts. Now, I'd love to ask Torts a question of how he fixes it instead of talking about it, but I don't have that access, so I'm going to talk about it. Fix it, Torts. Fix it fast, because you need to. You also need to find something that works for Jack Eichel and his line. They have to play better. And also, Jordan Staal. Yeah, get him out in front of the net. He's killing you guys there. Now for Carolina, the goaltending
1: on the ice, lying down prone, he's killing them.
0: Dude, he's that goal. Unbelievable. Yeah. Four straight games this guy has scored. I think he's like 36, 37, so it's a pretty cool story, but still.
1: He'll do it. He'll do it.
0: But Carolina, their question, Brandon Bussey, however you say Bussey, made his first ever postseason start. My guess, he'll be in net again because Anderson hasn't even practiced. Can he be better than Carter Hart? Hart was phenomenal heading into the final. Not so much lately, but I get plus money here for Torts in Vegas. I think it's plus 132 is what I saw as last number. I'm going to go Vegas here in the plus money tonight.
1: Can we put that back up?
0: What do we got
1: you
0: here,
1: gotta go
0: guys?
1: Moneyline.
0: Moneyline. Plus 138. Six extra bucks right there. Yeah, see, it always moves. Beautiful.
1: Interesting play right there.
0: Yeah.
1: I'm on the fence. You just don't know, right? Game to game. It's been so wild and so wide open. I don't trust the goaltending. You know, the kid, like, Freddie's not even playing. Freddie will not play tonight, I don't think, at all.
0: Tough one, because Carolina's playing really good
1: hockey. I'm leaning Carolina. Yeah. I'm leaning my guy, Rod. All right, so I think we are on different. A lot of respect for Vegas, but I think that you and I are on separate sides on that one. All right, so there's that. What's next? NBA, going back there?
0: Yeah, we got to do NBA, right? For the game here is, dude, it's a big number. Throw that one up, guys. I had 6.5 before we started that. Wow. Are you seeing that one right there? Surprising little number, isn't it? Minus 6.5 for the Spurs. Key for the Spurs, unpucker the butthole, clearly. Easier said than done with these youngins and that coach of theirs. That's what they need to do, because when their butthole gets a pucker in, turning it over. Their shot quality gets horrific, and their coach seems to panic. Give Wimby more than a 58-second breather in the second half. And how about you use your timeouts, Mitchell? And again, my favorite guy, what did De'Aaron Fox say? Why don't we take him out of clutch time, crunch time, however you want to say it? Let's get him out of there.
1: Is it when you trust a rookie like Dylan Harper so much more than you trust a highly paid vet? Like, what did De'Aaron Fox do? The wrong thing. I trust Harper so much more. You know why?
0: He's absolutely better. Dude, he's a really good player. The future is now. Make the adjustment. You've seen enough. The sample size is there. There's no more need to do it. And also, what they need to do with him and Harper or whoever, outside of running through Wimby, right? They need to start attacking Brunson like Brunson did Larden. Because if they don't do that and they just keep relying on Wimby, they're going to get these horrible shots like they did in the second half, and they're going to be in trouble. So a couple different things they could do. Overall, yeah, Jalen Brunson.
1: This guy went from like their young pop, their young Spo, to this dude looks straight catatonic on the sideline. Like, are you gonna do anything, bro? Are you frozen? Are you gonna do anything at all to stop the bleeding? Are you in shock? Can you get a timeout?
0: Dude, he was.
1: Can you get your big man? He's like, never mind.
0: He looked shell shocked.
1: My man looked like he was shocked, shell shocked, catatonic. What are you doing? Are you doing anything at all? How are you not in the huddle saying, hey, idiots, this game is not over? It was 29, and now it's 15, and we're in the fourth quarter. How is he not shaking everybody? We are not on that plane yet. We haven't won this game yet. We're not going back to San Antonio. We saw what they did to the Cavaliers. Wake the hell up. He didn't say he's like, global warming.
0: Several different times he had opportunities to stop, slow it down, set something up, and they just didn't do it in the entire second half. And my worry, coming in the series, we talked about it, 2011 Spo, the first time there, and I'm like, dude, if you weren't so bad with Fox, again, you're up in this series, and now you're down, you're going to lose this freaking series to the Knicks now because of all this stuff.

0: I've actually been shocked because he's been worse than I thought he would be. So, again, 6.5 points here, Jim. ATS, the Knicks all playoff long. They've been outstanding during the entire time. I've got to take these points here. 6.5. We got to roll with that.
1: You have to. It's too much value. You have to.
0: Way too much value.
1: I think the Spurs win that game. I think that they will get right. I think they'll bounce back. I think they'll obviously their supporting crew will be better there. You can't take anything away from the Knicks, though. They have been amazing. Yeah, but
0: absolutely.
1: How about Knick fan? Are you impressed with Knick fan?
0: No. I hate it because I absolutely love the Knick players, right? With Jalen Brunson, Bridges, OG, all these guys. Cat. Dude, Jay Wright's guys are absolutely what's right about basketball. And now New York fan has the entire world wanting to have their ass beaten just like they're doing to Spurs fan on the side. I hate it, dude. I absolutely hate it because I love these players so much.
1: That's what I'm saying. Why are you trying to wreck one of the best stories ever?
0: We
1: shouldn't be talking about anything other than how awesome they were and not
0: it was terrible.
1: Fans posting up waiting for Wemby to egg him. Not egg dude. Him on. Egg him, actually. Let's go get
0: and then trying to fight everybody that's got a Spurs jersey on. The videos are everywhere, and it's absolutely freaking terrible, and I hate it.
1: That's
0: because,
1: why we're not playing
0: again,
1: those. I'm not playing those.
0: Yeah. Yeah,
1: but
0: smart.
1: I will play this, though. Yeah. I will play this. Hey, here are the Spurs. That was a pretty bad night. Let's get back into that hotel and rest and recover. Here come the eggs.
0: What are we going to do tonight? Let's go. Head over to the hotel. We'll get them.
1: Like I said, man, what a great night. Best night ever. I don't want this night ever to end. What are we going? The city that never sleeps. Where do we go now? What do you mean, where do we go now? We go right to the Spurs Hotel, and we wait for Wemby so we can egg him. Look at him. He's looking around like, man, was that an egg? Did somebody just hit me with an egg?
0: And how do you miss a guy that's 10 foot, 5 inches or whatever? Not very good arms in New York. Let's just put it that way.
1: No. All right. All right, so we got that. So you're going to take the points, take the value. How about, it's a big UFC weekend.
0: Oh, dude. Yes.
1: Let's talk combat sports.
0: Yeah, UFC Freedom 255, our 250 card here. Overall, the card's gotten a lot better.
1: How old is the country, dude? UFC 488.
2: 250.
0: There's so many UFC 200s, 250. I'm like, what are we doing here? Oh, country. Okay, 250. Okay.
1: We're talking about the United States, though, bro.
0: Right.
1: The United States does not celebrate its 250th birthday every week.
0: I didn't know at first that's what they did it off week, the whole thing.
1: Okay. Anyway.
0: Yeah.
1: I got you.
0: Stylistically, though, dude, the last few fights in this card, this could be incredible. We have some big punchers who love to punch people in the face, and this could be fantastic, especially the three that I love. Topuria and Gaethje, Pereira and Gon, and Lewis and Hokit. As far as betting, I can't remember the last time I had to look at a weather report for a fist fight. These are going to be...
1: That's funny. It's true, right?
0: It's like game bred in the streets of Miami and trying to figure these things out. Heat, humidity.
1: When he was fighting for Big Macs, you mean?
0: Exactly right. Mosquitoes. Like, I don't even know what to expect here. So I'm like,
1: rain?
0: Yeah. Dude, it's freaking crazy. And it's Sunday instead of Saturday, right? So you got to watch that one, too. So, everyone knows that Topuria is probably going to ice Justin. The odds are terrible. Ilya is a minus 560 for knocking him out. For winning, and a minus 210 for a KO, TKO. So it's not good there. Justin's a plus 550. The one I'm looking for, I think you could find, or it will pop up here on FanDuel, is it going to be an over under 1.5 rounds? I think that's the most realistic because the going the distance is insane, and I don't think anybody predicts that. You can get about minus 115 for the over under. I'm going to say it's going to go over 1.5 rounds, which, dude, that's a pretty good bet. I don't know because they're going to go right in the middle and just punch each other in the face.
1: That's why they're there. We know that's why Gaethje's there. We know why.
0: Yeah,
1: that's
0: absolutely
1: why he's on that card. And for those who don't know, Topuria, he's arguably top two in the world, top three.
0: Yeah, yeah, yes,
1: best?
0: Absolutely.
1: Best maybe.
0: Him and Islam are probably in the fight right now for pound for pound best fighter in the world right now. And Ilya ices people that iced Justin. I mean, he put out Max, he put out Volk. I mean, Justin didn't fight
1: well
0: him.
1: Said.
0: He put out Charles.
1: Well said. He ices
0: all
1: people.
0: These guys.
1: That
0: who iced Justin?
1: Yes, well said. You're gonna get your money's worth no matter what. You may not win that.
0: And the funny thing always with Justin, and we've talked about this for 5 years, he is a wrestler who does not wrestle. He might want to use his wrestling this weekend because I don't like him. Topuria is too technical to stand there all the time. But again,
1: he's
0: MMA.
1: He's Justin Gaethje.
0: He is Justin Gaethje.
1: He knows why he's there.

0: even though he is a wrestler, we know he's going to stand right in front of him and just wail or try.
1: He is the highlight, and he is the greatest draw in the history of the UFC because nobody delivers more than Justin Gaethje. And he is 8-2, I believe, as a betting underdog. So he takes the toughest fights all the time. He's never afraid of the whole thing. So if you want to play that angle, it's, you know, history has Justin in these kind of things. But to go beat Topuria is a big, big ask here.
0: Okay. What else you got?
1: Gone in Pereira. A lot of people are being made of Pereira being the GOAT if he wins this, making him the first three-time division champ ever. Dude, odds are even here. Wow. They're like right across the board. What do we got on that one? Minus like 113 for both fighters right here. But, dude, you know, he's going up here. Pereira is going up here and gone. He was taking it to Francis Ngannou on their feet, and a lot of people remember that. The only reason that Francis won is because he actually tackled him and took it to the mat, and he was actually getting the best of Aspinall before he poked his eye. I'm gonna go with Gone here over Poten. I think a lot of people are surprised by that, but I'm gonna go with Gone.
0: I'm minus 113. I'm on the same page.
1: Okay, good. I like that too.
0: I like that.
1: And then one more fight here. We'll get it in real quick. The guy you had on, Derek Lewis against Hokit.
0: Wasn't he great on the show?
1: Oh, dude, he's fantastic. He's fantastic. I love Derek. Interesting fight here, Jim, because Hokit, his performance against Curtis Blaze, you know, I don't know what to expect here. Hokit's a wrestler, too, and most of his fights before that, he took this to the mat. That's what he wants to do against Derek, because Derek, his one shot is standing there. But Hokit got a massive following, so he might be playing into Derek's, you know, strategy here. He might want to go stand with Derek. And Derek holds the UFC record for most knockouts, so I'm going to go with Derek Lewis and a Hail Mary here a little bit, plus 440 for a KO TKO. We're going to try something here and throw it out there.
0: Well, I'm going straight angle. My straight angle is karma. The man said he used to listen to The Jungle when he was in jail.
1: So great.
0: And then when he came on the show, he's like, this is just so wild. I mean, the first time I heard you, I was in jail. And now you're interviewing me.
1: This
0: is incredible. How do I bet against somebody?
1: You cannot do that.
0: I cannot do that. No way.
1: So do you take him for the knockout or do you take him to win? Plus 310 for a win, but I think everybody's like, hey,
0: yes,
1: get his hands
0: yes.
1: on him.
0: I'm going to bet him across the board. I'm going to bet him every which way I can.
1: I love it. I hope he pulls it off too.
0: I hope he does. I hope he does. I don't know that he will, but there's no way I'm going. Like, there's certain bets that I just have to make that even if I feel like it may not work in my favor, I got to do it. It's too personal. That guy is way too personal with that guy. I'll bet him every which way.
1: Love it.
0: All right, Head, great job. FanDuel Predicts.
1: A lot of action.
0: Great action. Great job by you. Great action. Incredible app. It's clean. It's fast. It's easy. Head, you and I have done this for a long, long time, on and off the air. This is a great app, is it not?
1: Oh, it's fantastic. I'm on it every single day, several times a day. It's fantastic, dude. It gives you everything you want. And trust me, World Cup, we're going to have fun with it. I didn't hit it yet. I'm waiting for the bracket. I know nothing about soccer. But, dude, this app gives us great odds. We're going to have fun with it in the next couple weeks.
0: Bro, love that. Love that, man. Nice job. You'll be educated by then, though, won't you?
1: Of course. I already started prepping.
0: I love it. All right. The Big Head, James Kelly. Follow him at Big Head Bets on the X. Good job, Head. Appreciate you. James Kelly. All right. So, James Kelly, already is teasing the World Cup. This is going to be fun. Hey, how about that, Tommy? James Kelly on FanDuel Predicts with the World Cup. This I can't wait to see. I can't wait to see Head breaking down the groups and World Cup play. And not just the U.S. team, right? I got to think he's got to have some other takes. Like you said, I'm already prepping. You just said you know nothing about soccer. What are you prepping? Prepping what? Should be interesting. All right, when we come back, so I hope you enjoyed that. I extended that segment out. FanDuel Predicts. Love this app so much. And we do that every single Thursday at that time. Speaking of which, the biggest stage in world soccer is here. Every goal changes everything. And now FanDuel is giving you a reason to root for every single one. Introducing Every Goal Pays. 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
2: The Stanley Cup Finals is knotted up at two apiece. Let's now play a best of three series, shall we? The Hurricanes are back home. Can the Golden Knights steal one on the road? 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Westwood One Sports.
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We're going to do beefs at the top of the hour. Coming up next segment, former MLBer Cliff Floyd. But start dialing and call in with your beefs. All right, so let me change up. We've been talking a lot about Brendan Sorsby and the fact that he not only gambled on college football, something that you cannot do as a player, but he actually gambled on his own team, Indiana, when he played for them. Something you absolutely cannot do. I mean, the NCAA is so clear on this. It's like the most obvious thing ever. Gamble on your own team, and you are subject to permanent ineligibility. So, of course, the NCAA immediately took down Sorsby. He admitted to doing it. I mean, it wasn't even like there was any denial. He admitted to gambling thousands of bets and dozens of bets on his own team. So the NCAA immediately jumps in there and says, you're permanently ineligible. He lawyers up. He somehow, some way gets a temporary injunction. And for the time being, he has the right to ball for Texas Tech this year. Not the first two games, but he is eligible in this moment to play. So the NCAA immediately appeals. I would imagine they'll win that appeal. I'm no attorney. I would imagine they will win that appeal. But the question is, when will the appeal be heard? They want it to be expedited, but it doesn't mean it will be. So when? When will this appeal be heard? Will it be in time to rip the season from him? Is it going to happen during the season? What happened after the season? We don't really know. I have a question, though. How the hell did we get here? How the hell did a judge even rule in his favor? And if the NCAA can't enforce the most obvious, the most basic rule ever, that you cannot gamble on your own team, if the NCAA cannot effectively enforce that rule, then what rule can they enforce? And if they can't enforce any rules, how can they exist? And then if they can enforce that rule, what is to stop anybody else from gambling on their own team? Of course, this story has brought every kind of take out. And by every kind of take, I mean some of the worst takes I have ever heard. But what I really did not expect, though, was my guy, my fellow October 14th-er, Jungle Friend, Texas Tech head coach Joey McGuire. I did not expect my guy, who shares the same birthday, who is a good friend of the

0: program to throw the following card when asked about his quarterback in defense thereof.
1: Brenton Sorsby is recovering from an addiction. He's recovering. I've sat down with this young man multiple times, and the things that he is going through and what he's been through is serious. As a society, we've been okay with other things that happens and allowing players to play, and this has been the one thing that has united people that we're against, you know. And it's crazy because it's not murder. It's not beating somebody. There's a lot of things that we're working through.
0: My guy. My dude, here's a shovel. Keep digging. Damn, Joey. Quote, it's crazy because it's not murder. Dude, no. It's not like he murdered someone. It's not a defense or a justification for a guy betting on his own team or other college games or any number of other sports. No, he didn't murder anyone, but no one's trying to put the guy in jail for 25 to life either, right? We're saying that he broke a rule that everybody knows about. Well, multiple rules, actually. And that he should not be eligible to play. He broke a rule that we know that if you break that rule, you are subject to permanent ineligibility. Why? What the hell does murder have to do with anyone? Nobody is strapping him to a chair. Nobody is saying, hey man, get your QB2 ready because this guy's going to jail forever. No, get your QB2 ready because this dude should not be allowed back on the field. That's what we're saying. Besides, if you're throwing that card, if you're throwing the it's not like he murdered anybody card to make your argument, then you really do not have an argument at all, do you? Or you would say pretty much anything except that. That'd be like Mitch Johnson standing up in front of the assembled press after watching his team choke away last night's 29-point lead and saying, hey, easy, relax, hey, get off my back. Leave us all alone. Get off all of our backs. It's not like we murdered anybody. Leave De'Aaron Fox alone. He didn't kill anybody. I mean, if that's your argument for playing your quarterback who gambled on his own team, that it's not like he murdered anyone, then you don't have an argument and that guy should not be playing. You imagine if his attorneys tried to argue that? Imagine if the attorneys got up in front of the judge and try to make that argument. Your Honor, yes, our client bet on his own team, but it's not like he murdered anybody. We think you should let him play. Joey, my guy. Really?
2: Thanks, Joe.
0: He's saying, look, a lot of guys have done a lot of things and have been allowed to play, right? What is it about the gambling argument that y'all still do not understand? Why are you shocked that this is a big deal? And why do you not understand why it's a big deal? Listen, I understand that even you didn't think this guy would be eligible, right? Or maybe he is eligible right now and you need to try to make an argument for him. And I understand that it's not the easiest argument to make. But you know what, my guy? You would have been better off staying on point with our guy has a gambling addiction. It's a disease. He's working through it. The judge approved it. We support him. What you don't want to do is venture off into, it's not like he murdered anybody. Let him play. Because if that's your argument, you don't have an argument.
3: Serious.
0: Not a good take. That's something a clone would say and they'd get run for. What's the big deal? It's not like he murdered anyone. Gambling's a really big deal when you're gambling on your own sport and gambling on your own team. I think we all know. Don't we all know this by now? I mean, apparently not, because a lot of you morons are still hitting me up with, what, Rome? What did he really do?

0: One, it's not like you murdered anybody. Well, actually, if you do that, you're actually murdering your own sport. Maybe you're not murdering a human being, but once you lose the integrity and we don't know that what we're seeing is actually legitimate and that you're impacting the outcome of games, that's a real problem. We need to know that what we're seeing is real. And then the whole gambling thing. The gambling thing is interesting in that if you're all of a sudden betting on your own games, then you can influence the outcome of your own games. And then what about all those other people that are betting on those games because they think what they're seeing is legitimate? And then even if you're not betting on those games, we need to know that what we're seeing is legitimate. Of course it's a big deal. That's why the NCAA has a rule that says you are subject to permanent ineligibility. So can we please stop with what's the big deal? It's a big deal. Believe me, if he did this in the NFL...
1: This is a big effing deal.
0: The NFL would let you know. We've already seen how the NFL has handled this in other pro leagues. It's not like he murdered anybody. Joey, my guy... You're the head coach at an extremely prominent college football program right now. You need to be better equipped to handle something like that. That's not a good response. It's not like he murdered anybody. That we're not saying he's going to jail for 25 to life. We're not saying that. We're saying he's not eligible to play or should not be eligible to play. And by the way, somehow he is. So why are you making that argument? My guy, I will still see you on October 14th. You're still welcome on the program. Yay! But not if you're going to say things like that. It's a really bad take. Could not have held that any worse. It's like this falls right in your lap. All right, we're going to break. I got Cliff Floyd coming up next. Stay tuned for that.
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top of the hour, we're going to have a beef segment, and you're lacking. 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Beef segment's fun. You can beef about anything you want. Generally, I'm trying to be upbeat. Generally, I'm trying to be positive. Generally, even in my own life, I'm trying not to complain about things. Complaining gets you nowhere. Nobody wants to hear it. And whatever you're complaining about is not getting fixed. 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We are efforting Cliff Floyd, but I'm not going to be efforting much longer. We'll effort for another moment or two. Let me see what I got here. Kenneth E. in the 503. Jim, you gotta let Orson Welles back in here. It's not like he murdered anyone. Signed the parole board. Here's the problem with Orson Welles. Orson Welles...

0: in the history of the show, I'm going to ban your ass. You're making it worse on a daily basis. It's one of the worst takes I've ever heard. And believe me, they pay me to hear bad takes. I've heard every bad take. Your take might be the worst take ever, except for the guy who said that he'd pay $1 million to spray Cal Ripken in the face with mace. But your take's right up there. And you say it every single day, Orson.
1: Wow, you played a bunch of games in a row. Good job there, tough guy.
0: That takes so bad, it's good now at this point. I'd bring that guy. Not only would I not ban that guy, I might put that guy in the smack off. That is so legendary. Everything comes around, right? What used to be horrible is now great. That take. But not you, Orson Welles. Your take is aging terribly. And so are you. That's why you got glossed Orson. So no, he's not coming back. Even if he, quote, didn't murder anybody. V wants in. It's not like he gambled on sports or anything. Signed Rome, explaining to the suits why he's hosting the Juice Off next week.
2: Oh.
0: I'm not doing that, V.
3: It's not murder.
0: You know why I'm not hosting it? Because it doesn't exist. No matter how badly you want it. Jamie in Green Bay. Rome. Wells. First of all, correction, Jamie. It's Orson Welles. He's glossed because of how do I put this? How fat he is. Rome. Orson Welles is recovering from a Shohei Ohtani bad take addiction. It's not like he murdered anyone. Signed, Joey McGuire.
3: It's not murder.
0: There's only a couple things about this job that I don't like. Honestly, and I'm not complaining. You know, they pay me to do this. It's great. It's the best job in the world. But even the best job in the world has a few aspects of it that you probably don't like. One, dealing with your bad takes, your repetitive bad takes. Two, when somebody I like and respect, who's a friend of the program, says or does something, and I've got to go in. But what choice do I have? Like, Joey McGuire's been really good to us. I hope he continues to be really good to us. I like him. I like the program.
4: Thanks, Joe.
0: I just don't like that take. It's my job to point that out. It's not like he murdered anyone. Yeah, I know. It's not like we're trying to put him in jail. If we were trying to put him in jail, you could say it's not like he murdered anyone. But he bet on his own team. All right, as promised, I've got a few minutes with my guy. He's a former major leaguer. He played 17 years in the bigs with the Expos, the Marlins, the Red Sox, the Mets, the Cubs, the Rays, the Padres. He won a World Series with the Marlins in 1997. He was an All-Star in 2001, and he is an MLB Network analyst. You can watch him across MLB Network's Emmy Award-winning studio shows, including MLB Central, MLB Now, MLB Tonight. Coming up at 7 p.m. Eastern, we are joined for a few moments by Cliff Floyd. Cliff, my guy, what's up, dude? How you doing?
5: Hey, what's going on, Jay, man? Hey, I apologize, man. My mom had emergency surgery.
0: Oh, dude.
5: And but she's fine. And she had a couple stents cleaned out, but I'm here for you, big dog.
0: Man, I'm really sorry to hear that. But I'm glad
5: she'll
0: be good.
5: She'll be good. Yeah, she'll be good. But she called me in a panic, and you know how we are as kids. Dude.
0: You drop everything.
5: It happened literally. Yeah.
0: Fam first. All right, Cliff, I appreciate you. Really quickly, let me start. We can start anywhere, but you're an Illinois native. You played for the Cubs. Let me just start right there. The Cubs are wild, man. Like, they're the first team since 1935 to have multiple 10-game winning streaks in a year, but also a 10-game losing streak. So, Cliff, which version of the club do you expect to see going forward? Who are they?
5: They're a beat-up team, Jim, when you think about. You know, if you watch this sport and understand what gets you to the promised land is pitching. And when you lose four or five starters for whatever amount of time, now you losing two big ones and Justin Steele, Kay Horton, and then at periods of times you lose Matt Boyd, and now you just have Jameson Taillon gone, the IL. You had Edward Cabrera deal with a blister. I don't know how you overcome that. And I think with the two-game, with the two 10-game win streaks, I think there's some luck involved where you get on the roll and it becomes contagious. You hit enough to score a lot of runs.

0: and you know, your pitching is sustainable to allow you to sort of go through those streaks, and you get hot for a quick second, and then the real you is showing face now, because you just can't overcome, you know, the innings that's going to be needed, where you can throw up a couple goose eggs. And then on top of it, the icing on the cake is the offense has not been good at all. And so that accumulation is just, you know, for me, I don't think you can overcome that as much as you think you can.
1: Cliff Floyd joining us. So, Cliff, to your point, if you know anything about the sport, you know it's about pitching. Let me ask you this. In the National League, who do you think in that Cy Young Award race right now, Ohtani, Christopher Sanchez, and the Miz in Milwaukee, who do you like?
0: If the Miz stay healthy, it's going to be it can't not be him. I don't know. Look, Christopher Sanchez has been phenomenal. His stuff, he throws invisible balls. Like, you know, he throws his pitch up. I'm like, they just can't hit the changeup. The Miz, when you're throwing 103, Jim, I'm going to tell you something. Wherever you think the location of that fastball is not there. If you talk to hitters, as I've been talking to, because I do the Cubs games and I do a lot of guys come in, I talk to the visiting team, they don't see the ball. So when you're talking about consistency over the course of the season, if you're throwing that pitch and you have 103 in your back pocket and they can kind of shorten the game for you and get the length and kind of get the longevity that you need with these dudes that throw really hard, if you can save that arm and for the duration of the season, I'm just going to go out there and say Jacob Mizrowski.
1: The way you describe that is absolutely unbelievable. When you played, did you ever see anybody who threw a ball like that? I mean, who hit that kind of velo where you just lost track of the ball altogether?
0: Never saw never. I mean, listen, Randy Johnson, I didn't face as much, right? Because left on left is what we did back in the day. We platooned only with a few lefties. He would probably be the only dude where, because of the angle he threw the ball, Jim, like you kind of lost it, right? But we didn't have that type of velocity back then. You only can live through these dudes as you talk to them every single day, and they basically say, "Uncle on Jake, Uncle, like we're good, like you know, get your start, get your 10 punch outs, and get out the game."
1: Cliff Floyd joining us. Hey, Cliff, really quickly, because we're almost out of time, but I want to ask you this. Tom Verducci, your colleague, came on the other day, and we were talking about analytics, right? And he was saying, I actually like it. I like it because it gives me so many different ways to tell stories. What about you? How do you like all that data, and how do you use it?
0: Okay, so I use it based on whatever that play. I try to minimize it best I can. I want a player to have a couple things that can get him over the hump as opposed to 15 things. I think you can tell me a couple things about my game. If you was coming to the gym and saying, hey, you know that outside pitch that you kind of flail now a little bit? How about you move on the plate just a little bit, make that ball look better, and then allows you, because we have the data to show that it allows you to kind of actually might be able to pull that baseball. Okay, cool. You're a pull hitter. You're a one-dimensional type player. Let's maximize everything you bring to the table as far as what you do with the inside pitch. Let's perfect this and then work on a few things that you're not good at, but we're not going to lose what you're really good at. So I think players sometimes, I will never say misinform. I would say too much information allows them to not decipher through what's really needed for them to be successful for a long period of time. For the moment, it might help me. But once I get it, I need you to realize I got it, and let's move on from whatever you keep trying to add on from an analytical standpoint.
1: That makes sense to me. Cliff Floyd, he won a World Series in 1997, an All-Star in 2001. Cliff, I appreciate you. Glad that Mom's is going to be all right. And so it's good to see you,
0: brother.
1: Man. Appreciate you, dude.
0: Thank
1: appreciate you.
0: Hey, anytime you need me, bro.
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0: get it? Hour number three, time for the beef segment. I am Jim Rome in Southern California. Glad we got Cliff Floyd. 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I will get to the written beefs. Write your beefs in. Hit me up on X. Hit me up on email. I will get to you. You know this. All right? This has become a standing tradition here on the beef segment because I know it's a tradition within a tradition. Because the point of the matter is, I always want the tone to be set properly. Because I've noticed that if we get off to a bad start, the thing can go sideways. That never happens with this guy. I trust this guy. He's consistent. I start with him every single week that he calls. On those weeks that he calls. Let's go to Charleston. Miles in Charleston. Miles, my brother, what is your beef?
1: Rome, I love that interview with Cliff Floyd, man. As a Marlins fan since Charlie Huff tossed out that first knuckler in 1993, really enjoyed hearing what Cliff had to say, even if briefly. Jim, I have a beef with this idiotic organization called the Public Integrity Project that filed a lawsuit on, like, Tuesday to stop Dana White from having this fight that's been known about for a year on Saturday. Hey, why didn't they call it the Moron Project? Hey, as an attorney, idiots, you might want to file something like that a little earlier. Dana's going to crush you. Hey, unwar De'Aaron Fox's grasp of the clock and the timeout matrix. Al, Jim.
0: Miles, you see what I mean? Very solid, very consistent every single time. 1-800-636-8686. It's been a minute. I don't know why we haven't heard from this guy. Another stalwart of the beef segment. I thought maybe he got a new job. Because every week he calls to beef about his current job. So I would say, dude, like, it's entertaining and all, but you're so angry. Why don't you get a new job? So I thought that he did. Because I haven't heard from him in several weeks. Yet, he's back. We go to the Bay Area. Kevin, in the Bay Area, I would ask you what your beef is, but I already know. So I'm just going to say, yo, Kevin, what up?
2: Well, I ran out of beef. But I got one about an hour and a half ago, Rome. My beef is with myself. For going to the wrong DJ's location for a DoorDash pickup. What an idiot.
0: That is pretty idiotic, Kevin. What are you doing going to the wrong locale? Did he just say I ran out of beefs? Kevin, you never run out of beefs. That's what makes you you. You have a beef every single week with a DoorDash customer. Not only did he run out of beefs, when he finally did call back with a beef, it wasn't even with a customer. It was with himself. Dude, I don't even know you anymore. Do not even know you anymore. What, you like your customers now? They're tipping well now? They don't ask you to do things that are unreasonable now? What's next? You're not angry? I don't even know that cat. 1-800-636-8686. Oh, I trust this. I trust this. This person says that he, I'm assuming it's a he, is the mayor of Chatsworth. Because, of course... Well, let's find out. Let's go to Chatsworth. I mean, you never know what you're going to get in the beef segment, right? I would never expect the mayor of Chatsworth, or the mayor of L.A. even, or the mayor of Huntington Beach, or somebody who once ran for mayor of Huntington Beach. Anyway, let's go to Chatsworth. The mayor of Chatsworth. Mr. Mayor, what's your beef?
3: Oh, hello, Jim.
0: Hello, Mr.
3: Long-time Mayor. Long-time wrestler, first-time caller. Firstly, let me say that I take

0: umbrage with how you've characterized our shiny up-and-coming city of Chatsworth on your show over the years. But that's not why I called, Jim. My beef is with the 40,000 very aggressive, below-average-looking Eastern European skanks that have descended upon our city for the World Cup. And while Chatsworth is the birthplace of the wrestling mat, Jim, I'm still at a loss for how I'm supposed to feed and house all of these migrant workers.
1: No. Maybe it's just me.
2: I don't like that cup.
1: But I don't think that was the real Chatsworth.
3: Just somebody trying to reset something that I said 20 years ago because I didn't properly celebrate my own take, the anniversary of my own iconic take that I don't even remember having, that you keep trying to get me to acknowledge. Remember when Mike in the Bay called in 2 days ago trying to get me to reset and acknowledge that iconic take? Hey, Mike, when did you become the mayor of Chatsworth? Problem is, I'd put it all on Mike, but it might not be Mike, because Mike was not the only one who loved that take. Never mind that I don't even remember saying it. The mayor of Chatsworth. 40,000 European skanks. All converging on our community. He also wanted to take umbrage in the way his up-and-coming city of Chatsworth has been portrayed over the years. Bro, unlike you, unlike the mayor of Chatsworth, I have spent time in Chatsworth. My parents, and you'll love this, my parents had a factory. I tried to work for them. It's all factories, man. It was in downtown LA back in the day when they had a factory. My parents had a factory. I don't know if they own that factory or if they leased that factory, but they had a factory because they were manufacturers. And they decided they were tired of going over the hill. We lived in the valley. We were 818. They built a factory, a pristine factory, where they can manufacture their items and their high-tech garments, which they were out in front of, and it was in Chatsworth. I wish I was old enough to question them on that at that time. Like my mom, I saw my mom not long ago. My dad passed away. That's one of those things I always think, like, man, if my dad were still around, I'd ask him, like, yo, Jay, why Chatsworth? Why did y'all build a factory in Chatsworth? We didn't live in Chatsworth. What were we doing in Chatsworth? How did we stumble upon Chatsworth? Were we doing other things in that factory that I didn't know about? If so, I'm even more proud of you too. Yeah, I don't know. Anyway, my man, I know Chatsworth. All right, so don't tell me that you take umbrage to what I've said about your town. My folks owned a business in your town. They built a factory. 1-800-636-8686. Let's go to Littleton. Rick in Littleton. Good to have you. Rick, what is your beef?
4: Hey, Jim, I got to tell you, I lived in Pacific Beach in the 80s and 90s. Listen to you on the Mighty 690. I lived in Oakwood Apartments. Anyway, my beef is I was supposed to have knee replacement surgery this past Wednesday. And on Monday, the Monday before, the surgery team realizes I didn't have a cardiac assessment done, cardiac clearance, and they canceled the whole thing. And so I got it rescheduled for June 23rd. And what I'm going to say to the anesthesiologist right before they put me out is I'm going to say, rack me, I am out. Thanks, Jim.
3: My man. That was quite a story, Rick. All right, so when he says that he lived in Pacific Beach in the 80s and 90s, and he lived in the Oakwood apartments, what he's saying is we were knaves. I lived in the Oakwood apartments in Pacific Beach when I first arrived in San Diego to start on 690 AM. So he and I probably lived there at the same time. That's kind of a drag, right? You're all psyched up for your surgery, only to find out you're not having your surgery. I wouldn't make jokes with the anesthesiologist, just in case. Rack me, I'm... Count to 10. Rack me, 1-800-636-8686. Let's go to the ABQ. Earl in Albuquerque. Good to have you. Earl, what is your beef?
5: Hi, Mr. Romy, pimping the box, you know.
4: I,

0: is this, with all these guys that keep on telling me to like the Dallas Cowboys this year, you know, I'm a Cowboys fan, but somehow they all forgot about the curse of the Jerry, you know, you think that the hype is real, and, you know, I'm so sick of it, you know, but there's one more thing that I don't like even more, and I just signed a contract to move to Lubbock, Texas. Oh, by the way, I'm going to Pacific Beach for vacation next week, so I'll be staying off of Garnett Street, but anyways, you know, I just signed a contract. I'm moving to Lubbock, and I want to say one thing, and I want to do it in my Texas accent I've been working on. So, hey, Mr. Room, this is Earl from Texas, yo.
1: Sorry, dude.
2: You don't like that cop.
1: Oh,
2: like
1: you know I don't want to run you.
3: Not a very good
1: I don't want to run you specifically, and I never want to run anybody from the ABQ, which is an Original Four affiliate. I love the ABQ. But, bro, that hammer could have come at any time. You were all over the map. All over the map. First year, you're like, I'm a Cowboy fan, and I'm sick and tired of people telling me we're going to be good this year. Don't they know about the curse of Jerrah? We're not going to be good. Stop telling me that. Oh, and I'm going to be in Pacific Beach. You are? Oh, and I signed a contract. I'm going to Lubbock. I'm going to Texas. And so I've been working on my Texas accent. So here it is, Mr. Rome. What? What are we doing? Where are we going? What's happening?
4: What?
1: What do I always say? Get in, get out. Get in, get out. That was not that. That was meandering. Here come my big words. That was meandering. That was a stream of consciousness. That wasn't going anywhere, but nowhere at all. Just get in, get out. What is your beef? What's bothering you? State your beef, get in, get out. Let's go to Myrtle Beach. Matt in Myrtle. Yo, Matt, what's your beef?
5: What up, Romy? My beef is with these old ass boomers driving these cars with their little toy dogs sitting on their lap. Listen, Rube, nobody wants Fido coming out of the windshield like a Scud missile. Ow.
1: Listen, Rube. I love Rube. Rube's a great word. That guy was able to mix in Rube, Fido, and Scud. Pretty much in the same sentence. Rube, Fido, and Scud. That was well done. I don't know if you meant that. Rube is a good word. Look, Rube. Get that dog off your lap. Is it not bad enough that we all have phones on our laps without having a phone and a dog? Get that dog off your lap. Rube, Fido, Scud. Let's go to H-Town, Houston, great jungle town. Larry in Houston. Good to have you, Larry. What's your beef?
6: Hey, Jim. My beef is with networks and sports leagues that start games late at night. With TV timeouts and replay reviews, a 48-minute NBA game takes 2 hours and 45 minutes to play out. TV executives are myopic in not attracting future consumers of their product, namely 10-year-olds who are unable to stay up till 10:35 in Houston or 11:35 in New York. These TV executives must wake up at the crack of noon.
1: My man, that's interesting. Interesting in that way. Is this a new development? Did this just start happening? I have never, ever, and I'm a guy who stays up late and gets up early and doesn't get nearly enough sleep. But I have never, ever, ever, looking at you, Tom, never, ever, ever understood the East Coast and how games start at 9 p.m. I mean, it's just wild to me. I've never understood that. I've never understood how games go that late and that you stay up that late and then you're in the office early. But then again, the East Coast is just weird. When I used to do Jim Rome's Burning on ESPN, and a lot of the ESPN executives
7: Burning.
1: Would fly in, or some of the guests would fly in. Like, the times, it was wild to me. They would come in, they'd work, they would take red eyes back, and they would go right to the office. I'm like, you're going to red eye? You're going to, and believe me, I was the guy that did the NFL Today on CBS for a decade, and I would fly out on Saturday morning, do that show Sunday morning, and be back by Sunday night and on the air here Monday. Point being, I was not even in New York for 24 hours. I was never there 24 hours. People would always say, hey, dude, so what did you do in New York? I went to my hotel room. I ordered that great hamburger. I got up. I did the show. I flew back. Yeah, but where did you go out? I didn't go out. Where did you

0: go to dinner. I didn't go to dinner. I wasn't there 24 hours. My point is, I've never understood, as somebody who grew up on the West Coast, how those of you on the East Coast have ever worked that out. It's so weird to me. It's foreign. I've never understood that. Games starting at 9 p.m.? Really wild. But, although I've never understood that, you're making it sound like it's some new development. Like, hey, man, TV executives got to understand that here in Houston, kids cannot stay up until 10:35. So myopic. What do you not understand about that? Why do you not understand that your commercials and TV timeouts are making it even harder? The brand new TV timeout. The TV timeout thing is brand new. Bro, this has been going on for decades. Did I miss the memo? 1-800-636-8686. Let's go to Ohio. Rick in Ohio. Good to have you. Rick, what's your beef?
1: Hey, well, my beef's with these people that are going 20 mile an hour in the school speed zone when school's not even in. Come on, do better. I'm out.
0: I wonder about that, bro. That's interesting. The problem with that is school may not be in, but it's still the same speed limit. Okay. If you get a ticket for going 50 in a 20 because the 20 is the school zone and the cop pulls you over, are you going to tell that cop, hey, cop, it's summer. There are no kids out. I guarantee that's not going to work. That would probably go about as well as, I didn't murder anyone. It's not like I murdered anyone, police officer. It's not like I beat anyone. We've got one of those zones where I live, and I deal with this every single day. You know, I've told you since I moved to the country, I've already gotten a ticket, and I was so pissed, but it was my fault. But I have to go through a school zone early in the morning. Believe me, it's still dark. There are no kids. School is not open. And every day I see it, that zone is 25. It's 25 in what becomes a 45 to 55, and I always pass through that thing like, I don't want to say it, but like at 50. And I'm always thinking, man, I wonder if that same guy who nabbed me from the bushes is going to move up to that school zone looking for me. I wouldn't risk it, bro. I would not risk it.
2: It's not murder.
0: Nobody got beat. It's not murder.
2: It's not beating somebody.
0: School's not even in session. I wouldn't do it. All right, why don't we break? Don't hang up. Don't hang up. If you're on hold, don't hang up. I want to cut this thing in half and get our written beefs in, and then usually walk it off on a call-in beef. So you're not wasting your time if you're calling or you're on hold. It's a good chance I'm going to get to you. Too much of me and not enough of you in the beef segment. All right, so take the opportunity. Make yourself heard. Hit me up on X, hit me up on email, or hit me up on the phones. A second beef segment when we come back.
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0: While the world watches the stars hit the FIFA World Cup, Hyundai has its eyes on the next generation of talent. 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

beef segment. Thanks to my pals at Old Trapper. Get some right in beefs. Rome, I got a beef with your little boy, Alvy. For the past 3 weeks, he's played his vomit sounder. Baseball player taking Browns trade NCAA. Playing that right after lunch on the West Coast isn't helping him, Rome. It's hurting him. And you shouldn't be playing it on the radio, man. Jeremy in PDX. What are we talking about? Cindy agrees? Yeah, but Cindy agrees, but Cindy likes all the other childish things. Cindy, you like diarrhea, but you don't like vomit. Diarrhea is just vomit coming out the other end. Cindy,

0: Come on now.
1: Diarrhea. Hey, Jim, great.
2: My beef is with adults who describe something they ate as yummy. Grow the F up. Ish, what are you doing? Where have you been? No, no, Ish, I don't care where you've been. Why are you back? Ish, why are you back? I haven't thought about you, Ish, since I thought about Jolene, which is like 20 years.
3: That's for you, Ish.
2: That is so weird. Like, the Spurs choke job teleported you out of 2013, Ish. I mean, welcome back, I guess. Mark Nato, 303. My beef. Clones that interact with the show while on dream vacations. Like sailing Lake Como, hiking. Oh, hang on. It's 12 PST. Jim will want to see my Chan Ho post. It's okay to skip a day, you addicts. Jim will understand and appreciate. He's not wrong. He's not wrong. Romy, my beef is with all the cat talk in the jungle lately. You and Feline Mario purring at each other is bad enough. Then a clone stalk with a bunch of dorks who ain't seen cat mate in their lives was too much. We're Najee Davenport repping a line of litter boxes.
4: We see cat mate.
2: Mike in Southeast Wisco. I would say that me and Mario purring at each other is a bit much. Vance Mack, longtime clone, first time getting in. Love the show, and the beef segment is awesome. My beef is with water bottle guy. You've all seen him, bearded, traipsing around in his designer, over foamed out footwear, wearing a backpack, the latest trendy athletic hiking gloss, and of course, his big ass water bottle. Hey, tool bag, we all know you're so super healthy and fit and conscious to make sure you drink enough water, but stop clanging that jug of H2O around me in the airport, on the plane, at the sink, in the bathroom, the counter at the checkout, everywhere you go. Get it out my face. Son Marty, a 3-decade clone in San Antonio. Well done, Marty. And now you know where I work. You're one of those guys here, Marty. I know what you're talking about, though, Marty. You're talking about bigger jugs. Bigger jugs than even those jugs. I'm with you, though, bro. I drink my water out of a mug or the plastic bottle, which apparently is going to kill me. Hey, Jim. This actually says, just Jim. Just Jim. My beef is when people call you or introduce you with Mr. or Mrs. in front of your name. Hey, kids, this is Mr. Ron and Mrs. Peggy. Just stop. You may think that it sounds like you're being polite, but it sounds dumb. My first name is just fine. Signed, not Mr. Ron in Illinois. Susie from Wisco. Hi, Jim. My beef is with digital zombies who cannot be troubled to pause cellular engagement whilst ambling outward in the crosswalk. Put a little hustle in your addicted bustle. More than Knicks fans who choose to curb their enthusiasm like Larry David. Hi, Jim. My beef is with the people at a checkout counter that say, have a good one. Have a good what? War IRA, having an open house under the Santa Monica Pier and serving all-you-can-eat sand crabs. War Lady Clones, Cindy in Glendale, Arizona. Lady Clone cracking back on IRA. It says, my beef is with Knickerbocker fan. We all know the series is going to go 7. And if the Spurs don't win, a Texas judge will grant an injunction granting the Spurs the Larry O. Andrew in the PHX.
5: Andrew.
2: Yo, half unk. My beef is with the stupid pigeons that keep hanging out on my windowsill. They distract me, and I end up sitting and staring at them from inside the house for hours upon hours. Hey, rats with wings, find somewhere else to post up. 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

0: taking me away from my much-needed daily cat naps. Signed, BB Smalls in SF. You see, there you go. Here's my guy, Vince. BB Smalls is now participating. It's not even Frisco Mario. It's Frisco BB. Here's my man, Vince in Fresno. My beef. The barber shop chatterbox who treats his haircut like a 20-minute therapy session. Bro, that's part of it. Bro, I mean, dude, do you cut hair? Like, why does that bother you? Can you imagine being the barber? Just got to put up with that all the time? Dino in Vegas. Rome, my beef is Bud Tenders. Hey, loser, I don't need to hear another five-minute stoner story about nothing. Every single one of them, shut up. This is a business transaction. Dino in Vegas. Bro, what business are you doing, Dino? Dino, I guarantee whoever you're buying your bud from that's having a conversation with you is enjoying you less than you're enjoying them. I guarantee it. Dino, you know what sucks? That beef. Dino sucks. Dino sucks. Dino sucks. Dino sucks. You know what else sucks, Dino? You. Dino sucks. Dino sucks. Otherwise, Dino sucks. I've written a song about you and how much you suck. That's such, you know what doesn't suck? That song. Dino sucks. Such a banger. Dino sucks. Hey Jim, my beef is with those who say, I hate to complain, and then proceed to complain. Darren in Green Bay, I hear you. Aaron, quote, my beef is with the contractor that I hired to do the roofing on my rental property. You said you'd clean up after the job was done. Hey, a-hole, you forgot to pick the nails. Now three of my renters have flat tires. I'll be taking money for the tire repairs off of my payment. That sounds like that's going to be a reason to go. Adam Taylor, 0425, my beef is with peanuts. They already have a shell. What is the point of the peanut skin? Just to clog up my chiclets? Now I gotta pick out my stray hand. Were I Ray using peanut skins as fire kindling? Wow. Hey Jim, my beef is with my New York grandmother. She becomes Florida's harshest critic every winter from the comfort of my Florida patio. Granny, if New York is undefeated, why do you keep spending every winter down here? 3 months in Florida, 90 days of complaints, and somehow a return reservation already booked for next year. That adds up. I'm out. Ella in Orlando. We're Lady Clones coming in. Love it. Hey, Jim.
1: War Lady Clone.
0: I have a beef with car batteries. 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That's by design. That's planned obsolescence. Of course, it runs out right when the warranty's up. You think that's some kind of coincidence? Mookie in Arizona. Jim, my beef is with those responsible for jailing me for memorabilia theft. It's not like I murdered anyone. Sincerely, Orenthal.
2: Oh.
0: Oh, Dan.
2: Oh.
0: Oh, it's the problem is you did murder people. People, plural.
2: It's not beating somebody.
0: I got beef with Phil Mickelson. Signed, that poor cart girl from San Diego, Unwar Creeps.
3: You know, toughen up.
0: Haven't gotten there yet. Dude, he looks creepy. He is creepy. This is not breaking news. There's still a few people remaining like, no way, not Phil. Look at the guy. What's not creepy about that guy? Jimothy, I got a beef with your vomit Sound Drop.

0: Hey, Alan, mix in a urine drop or a toilet splatter blast, my man. You can run him. Run him.
1: No. You don't like that cup.
2: I don't like that cup.
0: Cindy, my beef is with the vomit sound drop. Please make it stop. There she is. It's actually her. Hey, Cindy, I got a little something for you. Like that, Cindy. All right. My bad, Cindy. I got something. Hey, Albie. Cindy actually is really important around here. Cindy, I've got something that will make you feel better. Hey, Cindy, have some. Hey, Cindy, have some more. Hey, Cindy, have it all. Hey, Cindy, have it over your music. Siri, I said Cindy. I like the way Siri's responding to, hey, Cindy. Hey, Cindy, have some. She's like, Siri's like, okay. Hey, Cindy, had enough? He needs some more. Hey, Cindy. I dream of vomit. I'm running outside right now, screaming. Make it stop. Let's go to the phones. Quickly. Dana Point. You know I'm going to Dana. Jay in Dana Point. Jay, what's your beef?
3: 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Out.
0: Well stated. The chocolate and cherry notes. I don't know, bro. The scenery at Ralph's is not quite as good as the scenery at Paso, I would imagine. But you can stay home and taste the chocolate and cherry notes of Ralph's. I kind of have a beef. No, I'm not going to say it. 1-800-636-8686. Where do we go? How about Orlando? JD in Orlando. JD, what is your beef?
4: 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Listen, go back. It's been a minute, but a classic day in the jungle. My beef is with Elvie. Play 3 Day Weekend. Play it.
0: I think his beef is that Elvie does not play 3 Day Weekend more. So it's entirely up to you, Elvie. I know you don't like being told what to do, because when I tell you what to do, you don't even do what I say. So I know you're not going to do what JD says. Elvie's take would be like, hey, JD, I'm not a bleeping jukebox. If I'm not a bleeping jukebox for James Kelly, I'm really not a bleeping jukebox for JD in Orlando. I guess you're not getting your song, JD. Nice try with that. Let's see. He's back. Bodie. Really? Why not? But Bodie, you know, Bubba. I always go to you. Back to Pearland, Texas. Bubba, what's your beef?
5: First, my beef, back in the day, I'm still pissed off at this. Did you know that when you opened those magazines back in the day and those little subscription cards fell out, that was a damn advertising ploy? And my second beef is with the calling line. You call in and somebody's going, and they're bonk, bonk, bonk, trolling the hell out of you like you think you're going to get on. And then you call about 20 times and finally get on, Bubba. I love you. I'm out.
0: Bubba, what are you talking about? You talking about AOL? I think.
6: You've got mail.
0: Prodigy? Anyway, we're not done yet. We're not done yet. Let's go to Portland, Mary Beth. Lady Clones. Lady Clones showing up for the beef segment.
7: More Lady Clones.
0: Mary Beth in Portland.

0: Hey, Beth, what's your beef?
1: Hey, Jim. My beef is with the dude that said he was the mayor of Cambridge. Were you the mayor of Cambridge when you were back when they're called Pouches Davenport and pack cigarettes was a cent? This isn't called Jim Rome and have nostalgic time about what you used to be. Thanks, I'm out.
0: What? Hey, Tommy. I guess we overstayed our welcome. I'm having a little trouble with that.
2: What?
0: Aside from the mayor of Cambridge, I don't know what Cambridge has to do with anything at all, but what was she talking about? Can you help me with that? Anyway, you missed the joke. I don't want to explain the joke. His joke wasn't even a good joke. But what you tried to do in response was much worse. Chatsworth, not Cambridge. Chatsworth. Umbridge. One person, okay. The mayor of Chatsworth took umbridge. You somehow combined Chatsworth and umbridge and came up with Cambridge.
3: War lady clone.
0: I think Harvard University is in Cambridge. And Chatsworth is in Chatsworth. But he took umbrage over how I had depicted Chatsworth.
2: What's
0: the up-and-coming shiny city of Chatsworth. Wow.
3: Yeah,
0: this is how I know I stayed too long. It's just kind of run off. I don't want to walk off on that, but can Holly pick up the lady clone and walk us off? I sure hope so. Let's go to Boise, Idaho. Holly in Boise. Holly, good to have you. What's your beef?
4: Hi, Jim. First time caller. My beef is with car dealer service desk. I schedule an appointment. I check in. You tell me it's going to be an hour and a half to replace my car key fob. And then it takes 3 hours? Come on. By that time, I could have test drove a new car and bought it. And then you send me this text to track your progress, which just shows me you're not doing your job.
0: Let's go, Holly. Nice job, Holly. That's how you do it, Holly.
2: Come on.
0: A first-timer, too. A first-timer.
3: War lady clones.
0: Holly gets it. War lady clones. I like it. We're walking off on that. Nice job, Holly. 42 minutes of beef. Written beefs, calling beefs. Hey, what's your choice? Old-fashioned, teriyaki, hot and spicy, or peppered? The answer is yes. Get your 4-ounce bags. My pals at Old Trapper made that happen. Stay tuned.
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6: 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Can the Golden Knights steal one on the road? 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Westwood One Sports.
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0: hard it is to get kicked out of a private golf club if you're a legend of the sport, like Phil Mickelson, and not just any private club, but your home club. Do you know how hard it must be to be Phil Mickelson and get your ass run out of your private home club, get your membership ripped, and get escorted off the course mid-round? Apparently not that hard, because Philip reportedly just pulled that off, or did earlier. And they didn't even let him finish his loop. They said, now you're done. Get out.
1: Now I'm done.
0: So how the hell does Phil Mickelson get escorted off of his home club course mid-round and kicked out for good? Clearly it was for more than just being one of the biggest degenerate dirtbags in the world, because that's always been the case. That's nothing new. If they were going to throw him out for being a giant bag, that would have happened years ago, or he would have never gotten in the first place. So you know it's not that. What he allegedly did this past spring was make, quote, non-consensual and inappropriate contact,

0: end quote, with a female employee of the club who immediately reported him. Yeah, that'll do it. That will get your ass run right out of the club, even if you're Phil Mickelson at your home club. Good going there, Deshaun Watson, allegedly. Great idea. Very smart thing for a massively famous public figure to do, essentially in his own backyard or anywhere at all. Great going, Philip, allegedly. Again, the incident happened earlier in the spring. So is this the real reason why he skipped the Masters and the PGA? Just asking. Is this the family matter that he had to attend to? Because that was the excuse given. Is he allegedly taking a creep break?
1: Creep.
0: A spokesperson for Mickelson has put out a statement in response to all of this. Quote, any misunderstanding has been cleared up. Phil continues to attend to a family health matter and is uncertain when he will be able to return to professional golf. End of quote. What do you mean, quote, misunderstanding? And what do you mean, quote, cleared up? Simple follow-up. Is Phil allowed at the club? Yes or no? If Phil is still no longer allowed on the premises, then there is no misunderstanding. And nothing has been cleared up. Other than the creepy local legend is no longer welcome at the club. There doesn't seem to be any misunderstanding there. Has he been reinstated? Is he allowed to take part? Is he again in the club? Also, he's had an attorney claim that the accusation is contradicted by video evidence, but the club has already confirmed that there was no footage because there are no cameras where the incident allegedly took place. So, Phil's defense here is that it's just a misunderstanding and that it's been cleared up and that the video evidence will exonerate him even though there is no video evidence. And also, he's not playing in the majors this year and hasn't even played a live event since March, but none of that has anything to do with this. All right, sure it doesn't. And none of this is grimy or creepy either, and neither is your face. Whatever you say, Phil.
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0: NBA Finals, game four tonight. Knicks Spurs at the Garden, and I'm feeling good. I'm feeling really good, baby. In my loins. My loins are girded.
1: You better not.
0: You can't stop what's coming tonight in the world's most famous arena. And that is going to be a beatdown unlike you've ever seen.
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0: Patty Boyle is guaranteeing a Knicks win tonight.
3: What did you just do?
4: Harper, three-pointer. That's got another three. That's the 13th three-pointer. Brunson misses. You see that all the time in the NBA. One team gets an enormous lead.
5: You're right, not in the finals you'd expect.
4: Harper turns, banks it home. 12 points for Harper.
6: It's just not enough length against Wemby at the rim.
4: Harper wide open. Harper nails another one. And that sets a new finals record for most threes in a half.
7: This is all your fault.
4: On top of the clock. Finds Alvarado. Open look, Alvarado, three-pointer. It's good. Brunson with Wemby on him. Drives, pulls back.

0: clock at 5. Brunson fires up a 3. Pops it in! 1-point game! Shot clock at 6. Hassel on him now. Brunson, stutter dribble. Drives inside. Goes up. Floaters up. It's good! The Knicks take the lead with 1:22 remaining!
1: I'm not leaving!
2: Let's just go flat for Jalen Brunson. Allow him to operate at the top. 1-on-1.
0: Brunson gets it. Fires up a 3. Shot no good. The chip is gone! It's gone! It's gone! With 1:22 remaining! Knicks take the lead! OG Anunoby! And it's 107-106! Bedlam here at the Garden! They can't believe it!
3: This is happening. This is really happening.
0: No timeouts left. They have to get it in. Harper lobs it inside. Hassel has it. Lost it. That's it. It's over. The greatest comeback in NBA playoff history. The Knicks pull off the miracle comeback and lead it 3-1. Now one win away from a title.
4: 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They were down 29. The game was over. 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Go New York, go New York, go!
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7: 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We're going to ask a lot of questions for you tonight, and we're going to ask for a lot of your thoughts. But right off the bat, is that the greatest comeback you've ever seen? Is that the greatest comeback in the history of sports? 310-840-4910. You can call. You can text. 310-840-4910. Great, tremendous production there from producer Brandon Combs, getting my personal guarantee yesterday afternoon before game 4, saying that the Knicks were going to win. All of the highlights with the Knicks being down as many as 29 in the third quarter. And I think it's the greatest comeback in the history of sports. I might be a little bit biased, Kate, but oh man. And then yes, I did lose my absolute nuts and bolts last night. Putting that video on social media as well. So I guaranteed a win. It looked like the Knicks were going to get blown out of the building, nearly down by 30. It's the greatest win I've ever seen in my entire life. Great job by producer Brandon Combs. Kate, can't wait to talk sports with you for 5 hours today and tomorrow. How you doing? What do you think? Greatest comeback in the history of sports, or am I living in the moment?
8: I mean, Pat, I'm doing pretty good, but I can guarantee I'm not doing as good as you are today on this Thursday. It has to be one of the greatest comebacks in the history of sport. It has to be the greatest, I think you would say, because of the nature of what that game meant, right? Like, you take the first two on the road if you're the Knicks. You come back, you lose game 3. If you lose game 4 going back to San Antonio, the momentum is gone. It was already kind of shifting back to San Antonio. So what that win not only meant with like the erase of the 29-point deficit, but how the series would have changed going back to San Antonio. If you're tied 2-2, I think that's a piece that makes it the greatest comeback in at least in the history of the NBA, or history of the NBA finals for sure.
7: Yeah. And look, and this isn't just any old game here. Like you mentioned, this is the NBA Finals. Like, the Knicks just set the biggest comeback in NBA Finals history. And biggest comeback in NBA history is 36 points. Okay, that was for a game that was in, like, January in 94 between the Nuggets and the Jazz, I think. Biggest comeback in NBA playoff history was the LA Clippers in Game 2 of the

0: first round back in 2019, and that was 31 points. Kate, this was 29 points in the third. They were down by as many as 20 in the fourth. Game four of the NBA Finals, like you said, all the context that matters. San Antonio is on their way to winning two in a row, completely erasing the Knicks' momentum, going back to San Antonio, where they'd be they're the favorite to win game five, but they'd be the favorites once again to win the series. The Knicks trying to win their first title in 53 years. Wemby trying to win his first title in his first year in the playoffs. Like, yeah, I think you have to add the context. And when you do add that context, for me, it's the greatest comeback in NBA history. I know, again, there were larger comebacks. Largest playoff comeback was only 2 points more. But I think it's the greatest comeback in sports history, because this wasn't the conference finals. This wasn't the second round. This wasn't the first round. It wasn't a regular season game. This is the finals. And the only other games off the top of my head that I can think of here, Kate, to compare this game to, Super Bowl 51, the infamous 28-3 by the Atlanta Falcons. Okay, 25 points in an NFL game you would think is impossible to collapse from. But that was Tom Brady, and that was the Patriots, and they had voodoo magic on their side, the dynasty getting one more Super Bowl with Brady and Bill. So it's like, were we really that surprised when it happened, when the Patriots did it, and you know, Matt Ryan and the Falcons and Shanahan calling the plays, the guy who's one of the biggest chokers in playoff history? So for me, it's a bigger comeback than 28-3 in the Super Bowl. It's a bigger comeback than 1993, the Bills coming back from 35-3 down to beat the Oilers in overtime. Wasn't the Super Bowl. It was just it was a playoff game. And then, like, if you really want to start to get creative, is this a bigger comeback than the Red Sox coming back from 0-3 down in the ALCS against the Yankees in 2004? I think this game last night tops all of it. And again, anybody wants to call, text 310-840-4910, say I'm living in the moment, that's not the greatest comeback in the history of sports, you could do that. But I still stand by it. I don't think I'll ever see a comeback, whether it's in a series or a singular game like that, when you consider the circumstances.
1: Well, and also, Pat, you have to consider, like, I mean, this is the fourth quarter where they're doing this. A lot of the other comebacks have, you know, an entire, the first quarter or first half, like you alluded to in some of those other NBA games. Like, okay, you're down that big in the first half. You still have a lot of time left to go. This is a fourth quarter comeback where you're down by 20 points. And then also just like the stakes and the impact of it. That's, I think, what makes this the biggest comeback. I mean, you can go back to the, what is it, 2008 NBA Finals with the Lakers and Celtics. Celtics came back game four in that one. That was big. They were down 24 in that game. But again, that was a first half deficit. It's just the fact that time's wasting away in that game, and yet the Knicks continue to just chip away and chip away and chip away. And I mean, I know we'll get into this conversation, and it's been one that's been had throughout, you know, all day today on every talk show, is, was that more of a meltdown of the Spurs or a win of the Knicks? I mean, a little bit of both, but the fact that the Knicks even had the guts kind of hang in there in the second half when you're down by that much, that's what makes it so impressive.
0: Yeah, and that's a great comp too. The 2008 Finals game four with the Celtics, they were down 20 in the third. The Knicks were down 29 in the third, and they were down 20 in the fourth. So, again, I fully understand that maybe I sound like a Knicks homer. Maybe I sound like I'm living in the moment. I remember what it felt like watching Super Bowl 51 with Matty Ice, Matty Ryan, and the Falcons seemingly trying to sit on the ball, wasting time. And the Patriots, they needed overtime to complete that comeback. That doesn't make it any less special. That doesn't mean it's not the greatest comeback in NFL history. I think that is over the Bills coming back from 35-3 down against the Oilers. I think Brady and the Patriots coming back in Super Bowl 51 is the greatest NFL comeback of all time, but I think it's now been topped. I think it's now been topped by last night. 29 in the third, 20 in the fourth. And I think, you know, to transition now, yeah, is that more of a Knicks comeback or is it more of a Spurs meltdown? I'm not gonna toe the fence here. I'm not gonna ride the fence. I am gonna pick a side. But I do want everybody out there to know that you need a perfect storm to get a comeback of that magnitude. It's not 100% one or the other. But to quote

0: Charles Barkley from last night. The San Antonio Spurs may be the dumbest basketball team in the history of civilization. And I do think when you look at last night, yes, the Knicks came alive. And Jose, you heard the highlights there in the open. Jose Alvarado coming off the bench and playing incredible defense, pressuring and forcing turnovers. Brunson with 36. OG Anunoby, I said it, shot of a lifetime, game of a lifetime. 33 points on 10 of 15, and he hit 7 threes. And he was getting rebounds over Wemby in the fourth quarter, playing lockdown defense. There's a conversation to be had about whether or not OG Anunoby can win finals MVP. He can. He might. He can. But as great as the Knicks played in the second half, you needed the Spurs to self-destruct in order for that to happen. And so, Kate, I do think this is more of a Spurs collapse because De'Aaron Fox, I mean, there are highlight montages put together of just the brain-dead plays that he was making, throwing the ball away to nobody, wasting time, thinking he's James Harden, the step-back threes, when there's like 15 seconds left on the shot clock and you're up by 20. It's like, dude, what are you doing? Wemby in the fourth quarter was a disaster. He looked gassed. He looked out of energy. He only made, what, two shots? One of them was an alley-oop and the other was a big bucket at the time with 3 minutes left, and then he didn't end up making another shot. Bricks the free throws. Can't grab getting out-rebounded. And Stephon Castle turning the ball over. Mitch Johnson. I don't know what the hell Mitch Johnson was thinking. Like, I'm not a guy that plays not to lose, but when you're up 20 in the fourth quarter, okay, maybe like two or three possessions, you could take the shot clock down to 5 for S's and G's just to waste time and then try to get a quality shot. They're taking shots with 12 seconds left on the clock, Kate. So, yes, it was more of a Spurs meltdown for me. That doesn't make it any less special for me. That doesn't mean it's not the greatest comeback in history because the Knicks still had to do it. But we look at who is more responsible for this last night. For me, it's the Spurs.
1: It has to be the Spurs. And I mean, you can even say it's Fox is at most the one most responsible for this meltdown because of, I mean, you just alluded to a lot of those things, but two turnovers in the last 2 minutes of the last minute of the third quarter. He almost got picked with like 2:45 left in the fourth. And had to launch a three with the shot clock going down. He had the foul on Jose Alvarado, who would have had an over and back. What was that in the final couple minutes of that game? That was a like game-altering play. So like, and then of course the layup that OG blocked. So like, this was a meltdown of a Fox game and a Fox second half, but the Spurs as a whole. And the question of is this Spurs team just too young to win a title? That was the kind of the question all season long. And I was someone that was arguing, no, I don't think they are. I mean, Wemby's played in the Olympics. He's played in some big games, like European players. They don't necessarily shrink in those moments. They do. If you're in the second half of game four yesterday?
0: Game four.
1: That's when Wemby, shrunk. He missed those two free throws as well, where he's been shooting 80%+ from the free throw line throughout the series, and all of a sudden you get into a tighter game and your backs are against the wall with the team coming back in the second half, and Wemby misses those two free throws. So the Spurs just completely imploded. They shrunk. The moment was way too big for them. And Mitch Johnson, I think, yes, he's a young coach and he has a young team, but he's still the head coach of the Spurs, and he deserves a lot of the blame in how that second half went and how he managed some of his timeouts and the runs that the Knicks made. So you have to give a ton of credit to New York and what they did in the second half. OG Anunoby, Jose Alvarado, they both had huge fourth quarters, 8 points apiece in the fourth for them, 9 for Brunson. But this was all about the Spurs just completely melting down and not knowing quite how to handle the pressure mounting on them late in the game.
0: Yeah, look, you want to blame a young coach? Sure, Mitch Johnson, this is only his second year. But, I mean, again, he basically was learning. He was being prepped to fill the shoes of Pop for a couple of years now. I don't want to hear that this is too young of a team. You mentioned Wemby. It's a guy that played professional basketball overseas before he came to the NBA, played in the Olympics. He's the only one that missed free throws. Stephon Castle's 21 years old. He had ice in his veins. He didn't miss. Nobody missed a free throw on the Spurs last night outside of Wemby, who missed three, and those two massive ones with under 3 minutes to go that allowed the Knicks to finally take that lead in the fourth.

0: fourth quarter. So the blame is on Wemby. And the other person, like you said, to blame maybe more than anybody else, at least in terms of players, is De'Aaron Fox, who is a veteran, who has been in the league for 6, 7, 8 years, that had some playoff experience before this year, going back to his time with the Kings. And he's got a nearly $50 million per year extension kicking in next year. Hasn't even kicked in yet. That's the guy that made the most mistakes. And then it's your head coach. Yes, it's Mitch Johnson. I mean, again, run some different half court sets. Like, you got to know, it's one thing, right, for players to hit 11 of their first 16 threes, and they're 14 of 25 from deep at half, Kate. They set an NBA Finals record for most threes in the first half. You got to know that the players themselves are in the moment. They're like, oh, my God, we can't miss. We're going to keep taking threes. That's on you as the head coach to say, hey, guys, we can't expect to be making these shots again in the second half. And any little opening, this team's not going to quit. Here are some of the different sets we need to run. Some ISO sets for Wemby, some ISO for Stephon Castle, who has been a nightmare for the Knicks to defend all series. Get Wemby in the post. You had Karl Anthony Towns with 4 fouls early in the third quarter. You have the option. They played Hakimich once when they were up by 25, and in the moment I'm like, are you freaking kidding me? This team's up by 25 playing Hakimich? Keep doing it! Keep doing it! Mitch Johnson, like, all of a sudden, they got... The Knicks made that first little run in the third quarter. Then the Spurs went back up by 20. And it was that point on, he was like, oh, yeah, I guess we're good. This game's settled. We're just going to, you know, screw around, play grab ass, do whatever we want here the rest of this game. We're not going to blow this. And then it happens. It's a blur, man. Look at Kenny Atkinson. Like, the Knicks already did this. They erased a 22-point deficit with 8 minutes in the fourth quarter against the Cavaliers in game one. You knew this team was capable of it. So as the head coach, you've got to do everything in your power to make sure it doesn't happen. And when you lead by that many, I don't care how unconscious they were in the first half and couldn't make a three in the second half, you just simply can't blow that lead.
1: How about you get your 7-6 guy down low? I mean, yeah. 17 of your 39 shots in the second half came from deep. You missed 8 in a row. Not all of those being Wemby, but you have Wemby. I mean, jacking threes probably isn't the right term because he's got a good 3-point shot, but like, get him inside. And also, Pat, since 2003, when this award became a thing, we're in 2006 now. So there's only been 3 years of it, right? Two of those years, the winners have been De'Aaron Fox and Jalen Brunson. One of those players looks like the clutch player of the year, the award. The other looked like he'd never been in a high stakes basketball game before. Yeah. De'Aaron Fox. Like, that's the comparison, that both clutch players of the year in the NBA, and only one of them comes up clutch, it seems like, game after game after game. And De'Aaron Fox, anything but clutch in that fourth quarter, in that entire game, really, yesterday.
0: Yeah, again, number to join the show, 310-840-4910. We've got phone lines open. We've already got ton of texts that have come through. We'll get to those here in just a second. But the question for you, after the Knicks come from 29 points down last night to stun the Spurs and take a 3-1 lead in the NBA Finals, is that the greatest comeback in the history of sports, comparing it to the 28-3 comeback by Brady and the Patriots, the Bills coming back from 35-3 down against the Oilers, the Boston Red Sox, you want to even get a little bit of a wider scope, 0-3 down in a whole series coming back against the Yankees in the ALCS. I don't think you're going to find a greater comeback than what we saw last night, but the debate is there to be had for you. 310-840-4910. And again, was this more of a Spurs collapse, or was this more of just a Knicks incredible comeback? Let's get to some texts here out of the gate. And we get to Neil from Vancouver, 604 number. Neil texts in, the 2004 Bo Sox down 3-0 in the ALCS was the craziest comeback, man. Dave Roberts stealing the bag and Manny Ramirez and Ortiz leading the way to break the curse. Yeah, look, we're bending it a little, right? That's a whole series, but yeah. Never been done before, never been done since. Coming 0-3 down in a baseball series and a best of 7 in Major League Baseball. It's close. It's close, Kate. And yes, you consider the context there, the curse of the Bambino, 1918, the walk-offs from Big Poppy. You mentioned Neil mentioned Dave Roberts stealing the bag, the bloody socking from Schilling. That was like a freaking movie. Like, you couldn't have scripted that. But I still think last night was a better comeback.
1: I think you can compartmentalize these. Like, let's call that the greatest comeback

0: the series comeback type of thing, right? The greatest single game comeback that I think has to go down between the Patriots and the Falcons, and what we saw last night. And I mean, I still go with what we saw last night because the Patriots comeback led by Tom Brady, who is arguably the greatest quarterback of all time, where like you have, is Jalen Brunson going to be the greatest player in NBA history? Probably not. Maybe Knicks history, but you have a bunch of extremely talented players, but I don't think any of those players on that Knicks team at the end of their careers is going to be the best in their, in the sport, in the NBA. Whereas Tom Brady, he led that comeback. He's the best quarterback that we've seen in the NFL. I mean, that's up for debate, but that's what makes the Knicks comeback a little bit different than what we saw in that Super Bowl.
1: No, I don't think that is up for debate. That's a great point. Tom Brady's the greatest of all time. Like he's the greatest of all time to do it. As much as I love Brunson, and I'll go to war for Brunson, Becky Hammon, I'm looking at you. One more win. Don't you worry. I got the comeuppance for you, Becky Hammon, and all the Brunson doubters and all the Brunson haters. He'll probably never be the greatest in the sport in any you know, in any year. Like Brunson's not the best player. Brunson's not better than Jokic, than SGA, than Wemby. He's been playing better than him. I don't know. Maybe that's, I said the Knicks are going to win the series after game one because they have the best player in the series. Right now, I think that's true. But moving forward, yeah, I mean, again, I've been a very, very vocal critic of Wemby. Brunson's not better than him. Over all around, he's not better than Jokic. He's not better than SGA. He's not better than Luka. So, yeah, it's a great point, Kate, that you make. Tom Brady, the greatest of all time, that made that comeback. Nobody on the Knicks can be the greatest of all time. That ain't going to be the greatest player in the league at any point. Let's get to another text here. 918 number. And again, if you do text us, we love that. Just put your name and where you're from. That way we can feature you and shout you out on the show. 918 number texts in. Knicks Nation will put up a statue of OG Anunoby when they win the NBA title. And I said it. I tweeted it out when it happened. Kate. Like, that's like the Muhammad Ali poster that, like, almost every kid had in their bedroom growing up. The knockout, right? Like, him standing. I forget who knocked out.
0: I have
1: that
0: poster in my living room right now.
1: Yeah.
0: I moved in my husband's man cave when we got married. So the poster just stayed. But, yes, that's to your point. That's in living rooms.
1: Yeah. That, the Jordan shot in game 6 against the Jazz. OG Anunoby in the sea of bodies. With the tip in the hand of God, as Carl Anthony Towns called it. That's a poster that lives on forever. And yes, OG Anunoby, I will start building with my own hands, my bare hands. I'll start building an OG Anunoby statue outside of Madison Square Garden right now. And finally, 608 number Texan. Now that's how you open a show. Gave me chills. Go New York, go New York, go. Yeah. Again, shout out to producer Brandon Combs for that incredibly produced open with all the highlights, my guarantee, me going nuts afterwards. So we're just getting rolling here. The number to join, 310-840-4910. 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Again, what is the greatest comeback that you ever witnessed in your sports life? You don't have to say last night. That's fine, because I'll be saying it for the next 5 hours. Do you have that question to answer? And also, was it more of a Spurs collapse, or do you just give the Knicks all the credit for making that comeback? I'm Pat Boyle. I got Kate Constable with me in for Brad Evans. 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
2: 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New York can taste it. Up 3-1 in the series. Can they finish the job? 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
1: Welcome on back. 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I'm Pat Boyle. Kate Constable in for Brad Evans the next two nights. Rocking and rolling with me right here on Westwood One Sports. Phone number to join the show, 310-840-4910. Again, in the opening segment, talking about, of course, the greatest comeback I've ever seen with my own two eyes. The greatest comeback in the history of sports, in my opinion.

0: Knicks coming back from 29 down in an NBA Finals game in Game 4 last night to stun the Spurs and beat them 107-106. The Knicks now up 3-1. Question for you on the phones, on the text line. What's the greatest comeback you've ever witnessed in your lifetime, in your sports life? Greatest comeback that you've ever witnessed. If it was last night, awesome. If it was anything else, great. Kate and I debated this versus Super Bowl 51. Patriots coming back from 28-3 down. The Buffalo Bills coming back from 35-3 down against the Oilers. And if you, again, want to get a little creative, the 2004 ALCS, yes, it was an entire series, but we did have a texter mention that. The Red Sox coming from 3-0 down to knock out the Yankees and then end the curse of the Bambino and win the World Series against the St. Louis Cardinals. And also for you to consider, was this more of a Spurs collapse, or was, do you give the Knicks more credit for the comeback itself? 310-840-4910. We've got a couple of texters here. You guys are lighting up the text line. We do have open phone lines if you want to get in for a phone call. But you guys are lighting up the text line here. Let's get to another text, Kate. Caleb from Bama weighs in and says, we're blaming Mitch and Fox, meaning Mitchell Johnson and De'Aaron Fox, and giving OG and Alvarado credit. All rightfully so, but Mike Brown should get a ton of credit for last night. Tom Thibodeau loses that game last night along with 90%+ of coaches. Made incredible first and fourth quarter adjustments, which in my opinion are harder than halftime. Kept his guys focused and energized. Had as much to do with the comeback, I think, last night as anybody with the Knicks. Yeah, the fourth quarter adjustments for sure. The first, there wasn't really any first quarter adjustments that got made, Kate. I mean, Carl Anthony Towns got into foul trouble 65 seconds into the game. They had to go to Mitchell Robinson, and then we saw Ariel Huck-Porty in the game. Those aren't adjustments. That was just like, oh my gosh, this is like red alert in the first quarter. The fourth quarter adjustments was more so, I think, the lack of adjustments that the Spurs made, and they stopped making shots. The Knicks played their game. Like, the Knicks continue. Now, again, I will give Mike Brown a ton of credit. Bringing in Jose Alvarado, who played most of that fourth quarter, his defense forcing San Antonio to play faster, yes, that was the biggest adjustment that was made. But, I love giving Mike Brown credit for last night, but I think it was kind of, hey, like, out of necessity, this is what we have to do. Bringing Jose Alvarado in, yeah, Tom Thibodeau Tibbs probably doesn't do that, but again, I think this is still more of a Spurs collapse.
1: The first half, I don't think those were like adjustments at all. You were kind of handcuffed if you're Mike Brown in terms of what you were able to do because of the foul trouble that Cat was in. Yes, the Jose Alvarado piece, playing the two guard set with he and Brunson, then Brunson's not being defended 90+ feet from the basket. And, you know, as you're trying to mount this comeback and exerting so much energy, maybe a little bit of that comes off Brunson because Alvarado can handle the ball. Having the two guards up top, I mean, if Brunson's doubled, you kick it off to Alvarado and he can run the offense being another point guard out there for Brunson. So in that manner, yeah, I think those were adjustments that were made. And I mean, Mike Brown going 12 deep, that's probably something that Tibbs wouldn't do. So I do give Mike Brown credit for just trying to throw things at the wall and see what's going to stick. I mean, that's kind of what he did that entire second half, was just keep his rotations moving until he found something that really worked, and that was Alvarado. So in that aspect, yeah, I think there's some credit that goes to Mike Brown. But it's also, I guess you could also add this into the credit of Mike Brown, is just keeping his players believing that they can come back in this game. I think that's also just a reflection of the leadership of Jalen Brunson and Karl Anthony Towns and Josh Hart and those players. So I'm not sure that, you know, really goes all towards Mike Brown, but as a, you know, the culture that he's built is part of what allowed this team to believe that they could still come back being down that much. So that's where credit goes to Mike Brown a little bit more.
0: Yeah, I mean, Mike Brown's not Newt Rockne, right, firing up the Knicks in the halftime locker room. They stayed focused and energized because that's who they have dogs on this freaking team. That's Jalen Brunson, the captain, the leadership you mentioned, Kate. That's OG Anunoby. That's Josh Hart. Like, that's the guys that are the leaders on this team are the reason why the Knicks never

0: gave up and never give up. And that's why they did the same exact thing against the Cleveland Cavaliers in game one. But again, I agree with Caleb from Alabama. Tom Thibodeau Tibbs does lose that game because he's not going 12 deep. Jeremy Sochan's never seen the floor. I forgot the Knicks had Jeremy Sochan. I was like, oh my God, I forgot. This guy was on the Spurs earlier in the year. He played 3 minutes. And here's the thing. Again, Tibbs does lose that game because he doesn't go 12 deep. But this is what I will say about Mike Brown. Jordan Clarkson was on the floor for 5 minutes. It was 5 minutes too many. He was terrible. The Knicks actually probably could have made this comeback a lot quicker. Jordan Clarkson, 5 minutes of just waste, a waste product on the floor. Deuce McBride, who I love, Deuce, every time he shoots a three. I mean, he shot four of them and he missed all four. He did absolutely nothing. So, you know, Landry Shamet played 21 minutes. And yes, he's been a spark plug at times. It was the move to Alvarado. There was a couple of chess pieces Mike Brown made, and he got his pieces knocked right off the board. It was when he went to Alvarado, that's when things really started to kick into high gear and change here for the Knicks. Let's get to some more texts. 808 number, Joseph from Hawaii. Wow. We got a Hawaiian checking in. So it's like noon right now. It's basically high noon. Maybe Joseph's on his lunch break, and he texts in, Spurs collapse, terrible coaching, and mental meltdown for Fox. Yeah, I think that's you want to make it as short in summation as possible, Kate. I think that's it. De'Aaron Fox, who's the veteran on this team, was god-awful in the second half. Numerous turnovers, terrible shot selection, and yeah, terrible coaching. Mitch Johnson just failing to make adjustments.
1: And this is there's been other instances, but the ones that stand out the most of the coaching issues with Mitch Johnson. And again, he's a young coach and he's got his team in his second, this is his first, I mean, correct me if I'm wrong, Pat, but is this his first full season as Spurs head coach? Last year, he was the interim head coach for Pop. And so this is the first time this is his team, and he's gotten his team to the finals. So you got to give the guy credit for that. But he also had that blunder in game two where when Wemby threw the ball off Castle's back, like Mitch Johnson could have called a timeout and settled his young team before Wemby, you know, the ball left Wemby's hands. That was something. And it's all hindsight. It's all 2020. There's reasons for allowing Wemby to just push the ball and try and get up court in that play. But there have been a couple different coaching blunders that you can point to for Mitch Johnson. So yeah, Joseph from Hawaii, I think you're spot on there. Coaching had some question marks, and then Fox, I mean, we discussed in that first segment all the meltdowns throughout the game for De'Aaron Fox.
0: Yeah, Mitch Johnson technically was the interim head coach last year. It's a good point. Pop member had that stroke like in the first 2 weeks of the season, and so Mitch Johnson ended up coaching and has on his ledger 77 games from last year. I think that was I guess at the minute moment, it was a surprise.
1: We could say this is his second year. Yeah. I mean, that's 77 games. Yeah. That's the full season, basically.
0: Yeah. And in the moment, I guess it was a surprise that, like, oh, wow, like, Pop's got to step aside. I think that people in the Spurs organization probably knew that was not a long time away from happening. And so I think he was kind of handpicked. It was just a matter of when, not if. So, yeah, first actual season as head coach. But again, this is his second year. If we are, being real about it. More text, 240 number, text in Adrian from Maryland. Hey, Pat and Kate, great game, but I think it was more of a Spurs collapse because the Knicks really didn't start the fourth on fire. The Spurs scored 30 points in the second half, which is crazy. And OG is no doubt MVP. He's been the most consistent in this series. You know, that's another good argument to have, Kate, is it Brunson no matter what happens in game five and a potential game six? Or does OG Anunoby actually have a legit shot to win finals MVP? I think he does. We can get into more detail of it later, but I'll keep it short here. And I'll say OG Anunoby absolutely has a very, I wouldn't even say small, he's got a very decent chance of winning finals MVP if he has another game like he did last night.
1: I think he needs one more big game out of him. And maybe one more game is all we get in this series. But looking at the plays that he made in last night's game, not only the final tip back, but the block on Fox. And then there were several others. So yes, OG has a case for MVP. But if you look at the totality of the four games so far, Cat was great in those first two. His MVP candidacy is totally out the window after the last two games. But Brunson's been the steady hand throughout. So Brunson would still have to be my front runner. I think you'd agree on that too, is that right now Brunson is the front runner. OG, yes. how he played in game four and those big time plays and the big time moments.

0: moments, that those are MVP worthy plays. And I think if the Spurs win that game, the series completely shifts. Not only one going back to San Antonio, but the momentum. I mean, are the Knicks totally deflated? So those were big time plays enough to be considered for MVP. But it's right now, I mean, it's got to be Brunson. If the award were given to them.
1: I agree. OG needs to have another big game. He's close. And in one more big game, another 30 piece. But here's the thing. I mean, he had the game of a lifetime last night. He has the tip-back game winner with 33 points and 10 of 15 from the field with 7 threes. And Brunson outscores him, and Brunson scores 36. And, like, Brunson has been inefficient, yes, but Brunson has still been leading the Knicks in scoring almost every single game. One more quick text to get to here. I think it's a follow-up, actually, from Caleb in Alabama, who mentioned the credit, you know, credit Mike Brown. And Caleb follows up with whatever game plan they had going into the game got thrown out in the first quarter. Yes, he was pigeonholed, but going 12 deep in the first and sitting Bridges and starting Alvarado in the fourth was more what I was talking about. Yeah, again, Caleb, good points. Good points. I maybe nitpicked the parts that I disagreed with, but yes, that was that last sentence that you mentioned, starting Alvarado in the fourth quarter and having Bridges on the bench. Was definitely that's what kickstarted it. That was the ignition. That was the nause button, right? Kate, you ever play like Need for Speed or whatever and you hit the nause button and all of a sudden you go 200 miles an hour? That was starting Jose Alvarado to start the fourth quarter for the Knicks.
0: Can't say I have, Pat, not a big video game, but I understand the analogy right there. So yes, Caleb from Alabama, you are correct in that.
1: That was the jetpack. That was the
0: like the star, whatever you get on the Mario Kart, you run over those things and you just start zooming. That's what that is. that's more my analogy there.
1: Yes, I was going to, I'm keeping it PG. I was going to go to something else, but we'll just leave it at that. We got to grab a break anyway. So more of your texts, more of your calls, 310-840-4910. More of a Spurs collapse, more of a Knicks incredible comeback. Either way. Was it the greatest comeback you've ever witnessed in the history of sports? If not, what was? That's your phone line and that's your text line. That's your question to answer. 310-840-4910. Kate Constable is with me in for Brad Evans. I'm Pat Boyle. We're going to go streaking when we come back right here on BetMGM tonight on Westwood One Sports.
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1: Welcome on back, BetMGM Tonight, Westwood One Sports. I'm Pat Boyle. Kate Constable's with me tonight and tomorrow, filling in for Brad Evans. Phone number to join the show, 310-840-4910. 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If your bet hits, you're cashing out with an even bigger payout. All right, Kate, this is your first time doing it. Are you ready to go streaking?
2: How am I ever, Pat? Let's do it.
1: All righty, let's go streaking.
3: We won a game yesterday. We win one today, that's two in a row. We win one tomorrow, that's called a winning streak. It has happened before.
4: We're going streaking! Yeah!
1: All righty, obviously we don't literally mean streaking. This is the game we play every day around 6:45 p.m. Eastern. We go around the crew, everybody picks out one batter that they think will correctly get a hit. And Kate, you're jumping right into the fire because a lot of matinee baseball today, a lot of teams that had the days off. So there are only two games for us to choose from. But we've got a lot of active streaking going on right now. We went 4-for-4 last night. All four guys that myself, Brad, Brandon Combs, and VP Monty Pick got a hit last night. So I'm at 2 in a row. Combs is at 2 in a row. Monty's got a streak of 1. Brad is off. He's not selecting anybody. He'll take his 8-game streak into next week when he is back. So I'm trying to make it 3 in a row. I'm going to the Braves White Sox game tonight. Give me Michael Harris to get a knock off of Anthony Kay or any of the White Sox relievers.

0: Michael Harris hitting second in the lineup tonight. He's hitting 306 on the season. And yes, Anthony Kay is a lefty, and Michael Harris is a lefty. That's fine. He's basically got identical splits against lefties or righties this year. He's hitting 294 against left-handed pitching. So even if he doesn't get a hit off Anthony Kay, I'm pretty confident Michael Harris will get a hit off of anybody in the White Sox bullpen. So give me Michael Harris from the Atlanta Braves. Kate, who are you rolling with here on your debut?
1: I'm going to the Seattle Mariners. I'm going to go Luke Rayleigh to get a hit tonight. He's been great against Kyle Bradish, who he's facing tonight. Hitting 444 against him. His slugging and OPS, those numbers are phenomenal. So I know he hasn't been performing all that great at the plate as of late. Only, I believe, two hits in his all month, basically. But I'm going Luke Rayleigh for my first streak, hopefully first streak of the show.
0: Beautiful. All right, let's get to producer Brandon Combs. Combs, you hit with Hunter Goodman yesterday. You're at two in a row. Who is it to make it three in a row?
2: The Ozzie Albies going up against the Chicago White Sox tonight, even though the White Sox are hot. Ozzie Albies is one of the hottest hitters in all of baseball, top 15 in the league in hits. So I will go with Ozzie Albies.
0: Okay. Perfect. Albies. He's whatever you want to call him or call him. Let's go to video producer Michael Montgomery, a.k.a. Monty, the owner and operator of batters-box.com, a.k.a. the hyphen. Monty, you still have the best record out of any of us, but only a streak of one. Who makes it two tonight?
3: Hopefully Miguel Vargas staying in that game on the south side. He's turned a corner this year, really became one of the best hitters in baseball against lefties, and he's going to get one tonight in Martin Perez. Vargas 220 WRC plus, OPS over 1100, WOBA nearly 500, which are just absolutely absurd stats against lefties. Perez has been pretty solid, so this is really more of a bet on Vargas's great start against lefties this year. Hopefully that trend continues for him. Plus, I have a 5-star pitch mix rating for Vargas against Perez, hitting well against 95% of his pitches. So anything he throws, Vargas should be prepared for. So hopefully we get to two.
0: All right, beautiful. And Combs, if the folks listening at home think that we're going to go 4-for-4 again tonight, Michael Harris gets a hit, Ozzie Albies gets a hit, Miguel Vargas gets a hit, Luke Rayleigh gets a hit, you want to parlay those four guys to get a hit, what are the odds on BetMGM?
2: Plus 341, fade or follow. That's not up to you. It's mandatory. You better follow.
0: Ooh. Yeah, last night we hit plus 181. That wasn't a lot of great value. Got some tremendous value tonight. When we come back, game five early look ahead in the NBA Finals.
4: I'm this Benham is GM. 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
1: Sunshine mixed with clouds at times this afternoon, with daytime highs approaching 83. Clear skies tonight, lows dip down to about 55. Daytime highs approaching 80. Tomorrow, ample sunshine expected. Daytime highs approaching 79 Saturday, with thunderstorms likely. 73, mainly clear skies, Sunday. I'm staff meteorologist Derek Height. Currently, 77.
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I'm Pat Boyle. 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The talking text line to join the show, 310-840-4910. We'll get to your calls here in just a moment. You guys lit up the text lines in the first hour of the show. So, again, we'll reset it here quickly off the top. We spent most of the first hour talking about it. The Knicks 20. 20-

0: 69-point comeback win last night in Game 4 of the NBA Finals. Not only historic on its own, and in my opinion, and Kate agreed, the greatest comeback in the history of sports. Better than Super Bowl 51, Brady and the Patriots coming from 28-3 down. Better than the Bills in the 93 playoffs coming from 35-3 down to beat the Oilers. And even if you want to get creative, I still think it's more impressive, more incredible, more unbelievable than the Red Sox coming from 0-3 down against the Yankees in the 2004 ALCS. Like I said, if you want to get creative, that was a whole series. In just one game last night, the Knicks down 29 in the third quarter, down 20 in the fourth. Considering the context, NBA Finals, Knicks on a 53-year title drought. Wemby seemingly starting to take over this series, and the Spurs on the verge of winning both games in New York and taking a best of three, what the series would have become back to San Antonio, and then the Knicks just ripped it right away from them. So is it what's the greatest comeback you've ever witnessed in your sports life? 310-840-4910. And also, was it more of a Spurs collapse or more of a Knicks comeback? 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As we, again, we're going to talk way more about last night, but just to start to look ahead here, because I think the initial thing that everybody's now thinking on this Thursday, once the euphoria and the just absurdity has maybe even started to wear off from last night, is this series is over, right? I mean, you give the Spurs any chance of coming back and winning this series, Kate, or do you think this thing is toast?
1: It's a wrap, Pat. It is over. There's no way that the Spurs come back. I mean, the Cavs coming back and winning down 3-1. Again, you had LeBron James. You had a superstar on your roster, and that's not to say that Victor Wembanyama is not going to become a superstar, but this is a young team. That's the narrative for this team the entire time. So you have this super young team. They're not coming down back down 3-1, especially with the manner that they've lost a lot of these games, and most importantly, game four. So this one is a wrap to me. It's just the question now is, in how many games do the Knicks win? Is it game five on the road? Do they win it back in game six at the Garden? I would be absolutely shocked if this series goes seven games. So again, it's just how many games. It's when, not if, the Knicks win this series.
0: Yeah, I agree, and I kind of have to agree, because I said the series was over after the Knicks won both games in San Antonio. And so when it was 2-0, I said game two was a must-win game for the Spurs. I didn't think they had any chance of winning the series if they didn't win game two, and they lost game two. Now, did I nearly look like a fool in more ways than one last night? Almost. I almost did. Not only because from 0-2 down, I said they have no chance to win the series. They were about to make it 2-2 going back to San Antonio. They have home court advantage if there is a Game 7. But also, Kate, because I guaranteed a win for the Knicks last night, and they were down 29 in the third. So thank you to Jalen Brunson and OG Anunoby and Mike Brown and Jose Alvarado and the entire Madison Square Garden. Thank you to Mitch Johnson and the Spurs and De'Aaron Fox for blowing that game. Yeah, look, I think it's over. I think it's over. Now, before the series began, I said Knicks in six. Admittedly, as a diehard Knicks fan, and we've talked about this, that has to fly to Spain on Sunday night for a wedding, am I fully prepared for there to be a game six? I am, because it's not going to be easy. My life will not be easy. I will be tortured until the very last moment. I will be forced to watch game six at 3:00 in the morning, 4:00 in the morning, Spain time, which would be early Wednesday for me, late Tuesday night here back in the States. I'm fully expecting the Spurs to win a game five. I really am. And you might think, well, how do they come back from that, Pat? Well, this is why, Kate and everybody else and me who just asked that question to myself. We talk about the last couple of games. Oh, the Spurs youth, right? They had a 14-point lead in game one. They had a 12-point lead in game two, 29-point lead in game four. It's the youth. It's the inexperience. Oh, my, that wasn't a factor when they beat the Thunder in game seven at Oklahoma City. Anything that you want to say as a negative about the Spurs youth and their inexperience, Kate, I honestly think it's a positive for them in game five. They have 2 days off. And this team, sometimes you're too young and dumb to realize what hit you. You still have that resilience. You don't have that scar tissue from maybe some veteran players that have blown 3-1 leads.

0: that have blown massive games, and it's just a knockout. Like, it was a knockout punch for the Cleveland Cavaliers because they have James Harden and they have a bunch of mentally weak bozos. That's what the Cleveland Cavaliers are. It wasn't a surprise that when the Knicks came back and won game one that they swept them. And also because the Knicks couldn't miss a shot. The Spurs, it's almost like, oh, wow, like, we're how do we come back from that? It's like, no, I think they're so young and naive. They don't know that. All they know is this is a team that's been so arrogant and cocky that blowing that game, like, the Spurs are not going to come out in front of their home crowd in game five and just lay down. They're going to play their asses off. They're going to, and with 2 days off to have that sour taste in their mouth from blowing that game, like, I fully expect the Spurs to almost convincingly win game five. So then it comes down to, can the Knicks win it? Can the Knicks close it out in game six at the Garden? But, I mean, what kind of effort, what kind of game are you expecting from the Spurs, at least in game five on Saturday?
1: The naive piece is a great point, Pat. I mean, Wemby even said after game two, when they were down 0-2, he's like, this is exactly where we want to be right now. Like, that was a dumb comment by Wemby. That's where you want to be right now. But, like, he doesn't have the scar tissue. He doesn't know exactly where he is. And Wemby's the, you know, the positive puppy, whatever you want to call it. Like, he's always upbeat. But, like, no, that's not where you want to be. I think that is a good point of this team is so young, they don't really know any better. But at the same time, I don't like that they have 2 days off. I would love it if the Spurs could turn around tomorrow and go play a game and kind of get this out of their mind, get back on the court and kind of put that last game to rest. The thing that makes me worried about the Spurs in game five, and I think the Knicks are going to win it in game five, Pat, so you might be hanging a banner before you even go to Spain, is that, I mean, Mitch Johnson even said after the game yesterday, he feels like their team's decided the outcome of all four games, and they really have, but how much longer can that go on, right? Like, how much longer can the Spurs build a massive lead and blow it type of thing? Like, at some point, you're not going to build that massive lead. And granted, the Spurs have been unbelievable in the first quarter. Like, if you were to bet the Spurs first quarter throughout the entire playoffs, you would have made a ton of money. But I feel like at some point, the wind is out of the sails, and blowing a 29-point comeback in the manner that they did yesterday, that's enough to blow the wind totally out of the sails. And I think that it's a wrap. I think the Knicks go on the road and win that one.
0: Well, from your lips to God's ears, on the Knicks winning game five on Saturday night, and then me not having to watch in the middle of the night or the butt crack of dawn in Spain next week on late Tuesday, early Wednesday. I hope that happens. I disagree. And I disagree. I do think that it's very easy to imagine that a team like the Spurs can't come back from blowing that game. How do you do that? And look, you could say, like, how many times, you know, and here's the thing, to steal Kenny Atkinson's words, well, analytically speaking, we're up 3-1. Like, analytically speaking, the Spurs are up 3-1. Yeah, well, again, maybe hold a lead and learn not how to blow a lead every single time, right? So that's, I like the 2 days off for them, not as a Knicks fan, but if you're a Spurs fan, I think you do like the 2 days off. Sure, as much as, like, I feel like I've heard hockey players in the Stanley Cup Finals say all the time, we wanted to get right back on the ice because we were just so pissed. Yeah, but you also need to let that pain sink in. You need to learn those lessons. Sometimes you don't learn lessons just by being dealt them. Like, the Spurs, yeah, you could say, well, they'll never make that mistake again. Well, also, sometimes, yeah, but you need another day for it to sink in, to watch the film, to be back home. They have a full day. Like, I'm assuming they flew back either late last night or early this morning. And so now they had a day of practice today. They have a full night to sleep in their own beds at home, have a full day of practice tomorrow, have a regular routine Saturday morning, shoot around, do whatever. And all the meanwhile, that loss is still sitting. It's on their tongue. They're tasting it. It's stinging. And on top of that, you've been able to watch film. You know the adjustments you need to make in the third quarter, in the fourth quarter, where the Knicks take these games over. And so I could say the same thing. You know, as a Knicks fan, how many freaking times are they going to get off to terrible starts in the first quarter? Maybe we don't see that, but maybe this time we actually see a Spurs team be able to close out a game. I know they did it in game three, but, I mean, come on, these massive leads they've blown. So I love your confidence. And I've been very confident about this series. And again, I still think it will be Knicks winning at the Garden in game six, but I'd be shocked if the Knicks win.

0: in a game five. I don't think that this thing is going to get wrapped up on Saturday. That being said, Kate, I would be very surprised if San Antonio finds a way to win at home and then go on the road and win again. Not that it can't happen, because they nearly just won back-to-back games on the road. And you can make the argument the home team shouldn't have a win yet in this series.
1: Yeah.
0: I just don't think that game five, game six, where experience matters more and more, where the pressure moments matter more and more, that the Knicks will be bested in all those. And think about this too, Kate. The Spurs, they wasted their bullet of a historic shooting performance. You had that historic shooting performance in the first half. You're going to have that again? If they do it again, hats off to them. We'll see you game seven, right? If they do that in game six in the Garden, but I don't think it's going to happen. So I just don't see the Knicks getting bested back-to-back games.
1: Do you feel at all, Pat, like the Knicks feel like they got a gift yesterday? Like going into game five, maybe even say they lose game five, they go into game six. Like they kind of got a gift yesterday of winning that game. Like history, analytics, whatever you want to say, tells you that you should not be able to come back down 29 in the second half. And so, yes, they did what they needed to do. But like the Knicks, do you think they still feel like, okay, this series should be tied going back to San Antonio? So we have to, like, we can't mess around anymore if we messed around in games three and four at home. A little bit, right? Like that can't be any sort of, and I know this is the finals. These are professional athletes. That's not their mentality, but like that extra level of locking in for game five from the Knicks because of how improbable their comeback was. You see what I'm saying?
0: Yeah. Yeah. I think that you, like, they stole a game. They stole it. And there's nothing you can go back in the past and change that. And the rest of the series is, and here's why I think San Antonio is probably going to win game five, is because I think the rest of the series it will happen irregardless of what happened previously. Like, you get a 29-point lead that gets blown. I don't think that's going to happen again. Again, the Spurs have blown three double-digit leads. They didn't blow a 29-point lead. But it's more so, like, I watched it happen on the other side in game one in the Eastern Conference Finals last year. The Knicks blew a 20-point lead in the fourth quarter to the Pacers. You don't get that game back. And the rest of the series is probably going to play out how it would have regardless. And that was, after that game, it was 3-2 Indiana. But since they stole a game that they had no business winning, that won them the series in six. And they didn't have to go back to the Garden for game seven. So the Knicks stole that game. And again, I think that you played game five 100 times, San Antonio wins it 70. You play game six 100 times, the Knicks win it 70 times. And that's probably what's going to happen. Like, you don't get that game back. And so again, I think the mindset of the Knicks is just, they're going to try to close it out in game five, but I expect San Antonio to play with blood on their face and play their asses off like their lives depend on it. And like I said, you played 100 times. The Spurs probably win at 70. They'll probably win game five. But then I do expect the Knicks to have the wherewithal, the adjustments, the experience, and the ability to handle the pressure in a closeout game at home to then get the job done.
1: Pat, are you at all disappointed that you may be in Spain for the Knicks winning the title? Like, to not be in,
0: yes,
1: New York? Sorry to bring that up. That thought just crossed my mind. That's got to be like, I mean, do you almost tell the girlfriend, I got to stay home, I'm not going to this wedding? The Knicks could be winning. I got to be in New York. I doubt that'd go over well, but I mean,
0: it wouldn't. And here's the thing. We just signed a lease in April. So if not, it's 10 months of, cohabitating with somebody that will never want
1: any.
0: Well, yeah, we'll never want anything to do with me. So we split the rent. I'm not, we split the rent now. Very 50-50 relationship, which I'm very happy of. Maybe she's not, but no, we both have decent jobs. But no, I mean, I would, I'd like to still have a relationship by the time that that trip ends. And so, no, I can't skip. And here's the other thing. Like, I wouldn't be in New York. I'd be doing the show. And would I rather be doing the show? Yeah, I would. But look, you make commitments and sometimes you have to honor them. She's the maid of honor in the wedding. I've already paid over $3,000 just myself. Like, again, we've split most of the costs. I've paid the $3,000.

0: and hotel and flights already. So, no, it's unfortunately something I cannot back out of. But I guess my only hope, fingers crossed, is that the Knicks would win Game 6 on Tuesday night. And like the Eagles did when they won the Super Bowl, the Knicks wait at least 5-6 days to have the parade, but probably not. The only chance I have of seeing a parade is if it does go to a Game 7, and if that happens, I mean, my goodness. If the Knicks lose back-to-back closeout games, including Game 6 at home, and this thing goes back to a Game 7, then that's just a disaster. And it's a disaster. And if I were to put a percentage chance that this series does go 7 games, even though you think it's a wrap, and I think it's a wrap, and I said Knicks in 6, so I don't see it happening, I do give the Spurs a 70% chance of winning Game 5. I give them a 30% chance of winning Game 6. So you take the average of that, right? Right? Is it the average? Is that how percentages work? Either way, I'd say there's less 50-50 chance of a Game 7 happening. But Game 6 is going to be a nervy one. Game 6 is going to be pressure-packed. If the Spurs do take care of business, you can say that all the pressure's on the Knicks. I mean, I don't really buy that. But, like, the Knicks will have to close them out at the Garden. So, I'm fully prepared for Game 6, and I'm watching in the middle of the night in Spain.
1: Well, hey, celebrating in Spain, Knicks potential championship, I guess there are worse places to celebrate something like that. So, win-win for you all around.
0: That's right. I know I then have every excuse I ever need to day drink the rest of the week and just get absolutely hammered for like and have like a full bender in Spain. I have every excuse. It's not just, oh, wow, this guy's an alcoholic. It's like, no, his team just won the NBA championship. That's why he's drinking every single day, having mimosas and rosé at 9 o'clock in the morning, Janice. So why don't you get off his back?
2: Kidding.
0: I don't even know. There is no Janice. I just made that name up. All right, let's take a break. 310-840-4910. We got some phone calls. We will get to them next segment. I promise. Stay patient. 310-840-4910. Is it the greatest comeback you've ever witnessed in your sports life last night? The Knicks coming from 29 down. Any other thoughts you have on the game and the NBA Finals itself with the Knicks up 3-1? 310-840-4910. You can call. You can text. We'll play 20-0 when we come back. We'll mix it up. Talk a little football. Play a little football. A little game, see if we can go undefeated. I'm Pat Boyle. Kate Constable's in for Brad Evans. 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
3: The Stanley Cup Finals is knotted up at 2 apiece. Let's now play a best-of-3 series, shall we? The Hurricanes are back home. Can the Golden Knights steal one on the road? Game 5 is tonight. Westwood One Sports.
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1: Wow, a little chameleon air coming back from break. Okay. Welcome on back, BetMGM Tonight, Westwood One Sports. I'm Pat Boyle, got Kate Constable with me here tonight and tomorrow, filling in for Brad Evans. Phone number to join the show, 310-840-4910. Before we get to a little 20-0, let's get to a phone caller here. I promised that we would get to your phone call, so let's do that. Jeff is next up in Atlanta on line one here on BetMGM Tonight. Jeff, what's up, dude?
2: Hi, bro. I owe you an apology. I said the Knicks weren't a true contender and figured they'd fold when it mattered most, and now they're up 3-1 on the Spurs in the finals and completely proved me wrong, man. You've been backing this team up the whole time, and I got to give you credit. You saw something I didn't. The Knicks have played tough, stayed composed, and put themselves one win away from a championship. So congratulations on what is looking more and more like your championship. Enjoy this victory lap. I'll take my L on this one and admit you were right. And shout out to my Nake, Fritiling Jesus, and Schmegma Burrito.
1: Schmegma Burrito. That takes a big man. That takes a big man to do that, to call up and admit that you were wrong and give me my kudos and congratulate me. And I don't care if that's even on the inside, if that is the slightest last attempt at a reverse jinx. I don't care. I don't believe in jinxes. I don't believe in reverse jinxes. So, look, Ben, I appreciate you.

0: am a diehard fan, and I've only had a full-time show for just over a year. You know, the old network from April till December, and then this network launched. And so I've only been on the air Monday through Friday, 5 days a week for 14 months. But I don't normally say my favorite teams are going to win the title. I only really do it if I have some real conviction in it. And I wasn't really a big fan of these Knicks going into the playoffs. I picked, and when we did our bracket, we filled out our NBA playoffs. I said the Knicks were going to get to the finals. I did believe that they were good enough to do that, but I said I think they're going to get spanked by the Thunder. But then as they go on this historic streak, yeah, like I really started to buy into them. So, Jeff, I appreciate it, man. Thank you very much for calling up. That means a lot. Kate, I don't know. Like, can we just like copy and paste that and play that back over and over again? Because that was music to my ears.
1: I mean, Pat, I think you do deserve some credit because the entire basically world, including myself, how many times did you hear this? The NBA champion is going to be out of the West. The East is weak. Yep. The East is down this year. No one in the East can beat the Spurs or the Thunder. And yes, it hasn't been done yet, but it's looking like it's pretty good for the Knicks right now. So yeah, I think you do deserve a little credit. And your point of you're not, you know, yeah, it's your team, but not every year are you saying that you think the Knicks are going to win the title. So I'll give you a little credit too.
0: Thank you, Kate. And I look, I don't know how you felt about the current iteration of the Chicago Bears last year, but I was a big doubter of them until they made me a believer. And then I actually thought they were going to be able to beat the Rams. But hey, DJ Moore never finished that round. Iceman was, you know, I guess he wasn't too cool that night. So
1: the ice melted. The ice melted that night. Yeah.
0: Yeah, the ice did melt.
1: But yeah, I mean,
0: the ice did melt.
1: Yeah. Hey, well, I mean, the Bears are on the up and up, so I'm feeling pretty good with my teams as well. We can both be happy.
0: Yes, no, but like you, I don't know, how did you feel going into those playoffs? Like, did you think that the Bears, like, were you convicted that they could have went all the way to the Super Bowl, or were you like, I don't know about this team?
1: No, I mean, I thought that they could make a run for sure. Super Bowl, maybe that was, I thought where they, when they lost was probably their, No, I thought they could make it to the NFC Championship. I'm lying to you. I did. I thought Super Bowl was a reach. NFC Championship, yeah, that was probably doable. Should have gotten past the Rams, but they exceeded all expectations for the season as a whole in terms of at the beginning of the year. So that's a win for me right there.
0: And that's where I was with the Knicks a couple of years ago. And sometimes you have to learn, you have to fail a few times, right? The Knicks had to fail against the 8-seed Heat in the second round, which I still will never get over that series. Then they had to fail against the Pacers in the second round. Then they had to fail against the Pacers in the conference finals. And finally, one win away, it looks like the Knicks are going to break through. So again, by the way, thank you, Jeff. Appreciate that apology. That was very manly of you. I don't know what all those shout outs were at the end, but you know, you call in, we'll take them as long as you don't curse. 310-840-4910. All right, let's play a little 20-0, shall we? Now, Kate, we did this earlier in the week, Brad and I and Combs and Monty, and all these games that have gone viral here over the last couple of weeks, you know, 82-0.com, 20-0.com, 162-0.net. Basically, you spin the spinner, you get a team, you get an era, and you have to try to build in this regard, in this example, the NFL game, you have to build a football team with, I believe, 7 offensive players, 7 defensive players, and see if your team would be good enough to go 20-0. So without further ado, let's get Combs in here. Let's get Monty in here. If you're watching the show live on Twitter or on YouTube, you can watch and play along. Let's get this puppy underway. Combs, you want to lead us?
2: Kate, no, Pat, I got to call you out. Kate, don't let him do that to you. Don't let him patronize you like that. He was not a believer in the Bears when they came into the playoffs. He was not. He was a hater the entire way. And the only reason why he wanted to bring that up, because he wanted to bring up the DJ Moore play, because he's a big fat jerk, and that's what this guy does. Don't let him... Make you think that he was trying to be nice there, because he wasn't trying to be nice. He was trying to talk smack to me through you.
1: Ah, okay. I'm hey, it's my first time on the show with Pat. Like, I gotta learn these things, the back and forth of this. So, Pat, I'm kind of seeing in. I'm peeling back the curtain on you a little here. It's not gonna fly going forward.
2: Yeah.
0: Okay. All right. We're talking, I wanted to get you involved, you know, Jeff in Atlanta talking about my Knicks, and I know the

0: Arrows had a pretty good run as well, but like you said it best. I mean, the ice melted.
1: And Jeff, don't be soft. Don't be apologizing to Pat, because there's still time for the Knicks to collapse. Still plenty of time.
0: Oh, will you stop? I mean, how many? You can't dig yourself any deeper of a hole, Combs. The Spurs lose game one. The Spurs are going to win game two. Spurs lose games two, one and two. Oh, the Spurs are going to win games three and four. The Spurs lose game four. Oh, the Spurs are going to win this in seven.
1: Mm-hmm. Okay, Mr. Guarantee.
0: And look.
1: Yeah. I know that's exactly how you planned it, too, right? You knew they were going to go down by 30 and come back. This is exactly what you planned. That's what you guaranteed.
0: And you know what? And I was going to say, and here's speaking of peeling back the curtain, I really did think they were going to win. And that's why I guaranteed the win. I was close to saying I think tonight is going to be the one of the more unforgettable nights in Knicks history. And kind of leave it open to some... Leave it open to some gray area, but I just went with guaranteeing the win. And like I said, I guarantee a win, you get the greatest comeback in sports. So my powers are unmatched.
1: Monty, let's play the damn game. Let's this guy. It's unreal. I was going to call the big comeback.
0: All right, Monty.
1: Jesus.
0: Go ahead, Monty. Spin that puppy.
1: Ooh.
0: All right, Colts from 2006 to 2010. That's an easy one.
1: Mm-hmm. Peyton Manning.
0: We go with Peyton. And then we go with Peyton and we don't look back. We do have Marvin Harrison.
1: Ooh, we do have Marvin Harrison and Reggie Wayne.
0: We do have Reggie Wayne.
1: But I still say...
0: Unless we're getting...
1: Dallas Clark too, tight end.
0: I know. Unless we're getting Rodgers, Brady, that's probably about it. I think we got to go Peyton.
1: What do you think? What do you think, Kate? You going Peyton here?
2: I'm going Peyton.
1: Yeah.
2: Take the quarterback.
1: All right. Peyton Manning it is.
0: All right. Vikings, 2016 to 2020. Oof. Now, refresh my memory. We have to do all offense first?
1: Yes.
0: And then defense?
1: Correct. Okay. So, first six picks will be defense, and there are two flex. So, we got quarterback, running back, wide receiver, tight end, and two flex. Man.
0: Oh, I think
2: this
0: JJ.
2: Is like, if we go Justin Jefferson, this is JJ in that era. This isn't JJ the last
1: six years. I think Thielen is the better play there than Justin Jefferson. Thielen averaged 30 more catches and just slightly less yards.
0: That's got to incorporate Justin Jefferson's rookie season only, right? Didn't he get into the league in 2020? Yeah.
1: I think so. Yeah.
0: Justin Jefferson's first year was 2020. So that's his rookie season, which even then was 1,400 yards and 7 touchdowns, but it's not record-setting Justin Jefferson.
1: Yeah, right? I would go with Thielen there. Or...
2: I'm good with Thielen.
1: Who do they have at running back? Yeah, probably not. Mm. Dalvin Cook.
0: Now that's total scrimmage yards, Monty. 1,557 and 16 touchdowns.
1: Yeah. No, that's just his rushing yards.
0: Dalvin Cook averaged 1,600 rushing yards?
1: I mean...
0: I guess. And so if you take that player, you're only taking that best year, or are you taking the average?
1: I'm pretty sure you're taking the average, but... Because it's a four-year span.
2: Yeah, every player has a different year in many years.
1: Hmm.
0: Because Dalvin Cook in 2017 had less than 400 yards. 2018, he had less than 650, and he only had two touchdowns each of those years. So that's 15-57 with 16 touchdowns.
1: Maybe they just take the best season in that span and put it on there.
0: I guess I'm just asking out loud. I would like to know the answer. Is that then the... Like, is that the player that we get? Is it just that one year, or do we get the average and they're just showing us the best year?
1: I didn't create the website, Pat. I'm not sure.
2: This is my first time seeing the website, but I would go with what Monty's saying. It's the best that you get them from the best year, not the average of the era.
0: I mean, that's a pretty freaking good year for Dalvin Cook. So if that's the case, I would say we go him.
1: I agree.
0: All right, Dalvin Cook and Peyton Manning. Oh, Washington from 2006 to 2010.
1: Oh,

0: have we do get one respin too, Kate. Just so you know, we get to use a respin. Okay. We might want to save it in case we get the Jets or Browns.
1: Chris Cooley, Santana Moss. That best year was 1,100 yards.
0: It's probably Clinton Portis at flex, I would say. What did they have for tight ends in that year?
1: I think it was Cooley. Chris Cooley.
0: Yeah. Yeah, we can get a better tight end than that. I would say Portis and put him at flex.
1: Now you said we get one respin?
0: We do. You get one respin on offense and one respin on defense.
1: I guess we should. My vote would be just take Clinton Portis.
0: Yeah.
2: Yep, I'm right there with you. Save
0: I agree.
2: The respin for something terrible.
1: Okay. Saints from 99 to 05.
0: Oh.
1: Deuce McAllister looks tasty.
0: Yeah, also Ricky Williams.
1: Ricky Williams.
0: Oof.
1: Wow, they had no receivers.
0: Joe Horn.
1: Oh, Joe Horn.
0: Yeah, I don't know about that. They have a tight end.
1: Boo Williams. I forgot Boo. Like, there's certain names you just forget existed until you see them again.
0: Yeah. I almost think that this is where we use our respin. Well, I mean, unless you're going to go with another running back here at the flex position.
1: Well, what was Deuce? Deuce's numbers were good. Monty keeps circling Joe Horn's numbers. 1,400 receiving yards and 11 touchdowns. Deuce McAllister had...
0: It's probably
1: 1,600 yards.
0: Yeah.
1: And 8 touchdowns.
0: 500 receiving yards. Oh, 69 catches. 500 receiving yards. Yeah, that's a good year, too.
2: 1,600 isn't terrible.
0: No, and 8 touchdowns.
2: But what, we only need 2 more spots to fill on offense after this, so.
0: Yeah.
1: Why? Yeah, so if we use our spin now, we can't use it again.
2: Yeah.
0: I say since we still have the flex, you probably use it. You don't use the respin here. You save that when you don't have a flex. So if we get somebody, like if we use it as a flex now with Deuce McAllister, right, and then in the next spin we get like the Cleveland Browns 2020 to 2024, we're stuck with one of their wide receivers or tight ends. So
2: yeah.
1: All right. I'm in. Take Deuce in the flex.
0: Monty, Deuce, flex. All right.
1: That's a good point. Chiefs from 2011 to 2015.
0: God.
1: I'd take Deuce McAllister again.
0: That's Dexter McCluster.
1: Is that
0: Deuce?
1: Is that somebody else?
0: It's Dexter McCluster.
1: McClutherness.
0: I mean, Kelsey, right? I guess.
1: Yeah, I mean, that's early Kelsey.
0: Yeah. Do we want a respin
1: here? His best season was only 875 and 5 touchdowns.
0: Yeah, who was their wide receiver? I guess Dwayne Bowe.
1: Yeah, that's not that good. I would respin.
0: Yeah. Let's use it.
1: All right, respin it, Monty. Vikings 2021 to 25.
0: JJ. Jettas.
1: Yep. Easy. Yep, 1,800 yards and 8 touchdowns.
0: Mm-hmm.
1: Done.
0: Don't even
2: good
0: have
2: thing
0: to
2: we didn't pick JJ
0: else.
2: Before.
0: Yeah.
1: All right, we're stuck with the tight end of the Colts from 2011 to 2015. Notre Dame. We probably have one of 4 Notre Dame tight ends here.
0: Probably looking at, oh God, Kobe Fleener. Ugh.
1: Kobe Fleener. And that's no, those aren't the great of numbers.
0: There goes 20 and 0.
1: Yeah.
2: Not going to lie, I'm not super familiar with Kobe Fleener's play back in the day.
0: Kobe Fleener's not very... Kobe Fleener doesn't know who Kobe Fleener was.
1: On to defense, Dolphins from 99 to 05.
0: Jason Taylor. Edge.
1: Yep.
0: I mean, they did have linebackers, too, on that team. Seau was on that team. Zach Thomas was on that team. Yeah.
1: Yeah, but that's prime Jason Taylor.
0: Yeah. But, I mean, the edge rusher, though, you know how many edge rushers there are throughout the... I mean, you can get another edge rusher.

0: linebackers, I mean, probably a lot of those too. Would they have a defensive tackle on that team?
1: We are looking a little short on time.
0: Daryl Gardner? We can continue this in the next segment if you want to take a break and finish
1: it
0: after.
1: My vote's for Jason Taylor.
0: All right, let's go Jason Taylor.
1: Yeah, 18 and a half sacks.
0: Mm.
1: Okay, Jason Taylor locked in.
0: Raiders.
1: 2006 to 2010.
0: Good God. Richard Seymour, probably?
1: Warren Sapp.
0: Warren Sapp?
2: Yeah.
0: Yeah. There you go. They had Richard Seymour, too, on that team.
1: Seymour Wiener?
0: I can't with you.
1: My vote's for Warren Sapp.
0: Yeah, Warren Sapp. Warren Sapp. You good with that, Kate? Not too late. Monty already picked
2: I'm good with that. Easy.
1: Cowboys, 99-05.
0: God. DeMarcus Ware, you've got... they had some linebackers too, right? Was trying to think of his name. Hardy was on that team. I don't know how good he was.
1: Yeah, Roy Williams, and I think we have Deion.
0: Oh yeah, Deion.
2: Yeah, there's Deion.
0: That was late Deion though,
2: but
0: right?
2: Those numbers aren't.
0: Yeah. That was no longer prime time. That was bedtime Deion. We should probably. We should probably finish this on the other side, Pat.
1: Yeah, let's take a quick break. We'll finish our defense, and I don't know if we're going 20-0, but we'll see how close we can get. All right, don't go anywhere. We're coming right back. BetMGM tonight, right here on Westwood One Sports.
3: 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New York can taste it. Up 3-1 in the series. Can they finish the job? Game 5 is in San Antonio. Saturday night, Westwood One Sports.
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1: All right, welcome on back. BetMGM Tonight, Westwood One Sports. I'm Pat Boyle. Kate Constable's with me hanging out tonight and tomorrow. She's in for Brad Evans. The phone number to join the show is 310-840-4910. You can call, you can text 310-840-4910. Let's get right back to our attempt to go 20-0.com, the NFL game where you got to try to build a dream team. You get given a team, you get given an era. We've already filled out our offense. We're in the midst of filling out our defense, and let's see just how great, how legendary of a defense we can compile. We got the Dolphins from, I think it was 99-05, so we went with Jason Taylor, and then we got the Raiders from 06 to 2010, so we went with Warren Sapp. So we were in the midst, I believe, of trying to find a Cowboys defender, a defensive player on the Cowboys in the early 2000s. And let's see if we can get Brandon Combs and video producer Monty back in the mix here. And if you're watching live on YouTube or Twitter, you can see our screen and play along with us. We're still on the Cowboys, right, Combs?
2: Yes. As far as I know, waiting for Monty to pull the screen back up. Man, Monty. Monty? Bueller? Bueller? Oh, maybe
1: Monty,
2: Monty's
1: last
2: frozen.
1: Break, last... Yeah, last segment, Monty was he was ruining the fact that he lost power. Monty lost power.
2: Yep.
1: Okay.
2: So
1: we no longer have text Monty. Him back and say no problem. We can. Yes. We'll get to our NFL game. Here's how you run the 2-minute offense, baby. We'll get back to our 20-0 game next segment. Let's talk a little World Cup here for a couple of minutes. Kate, I don't know if you caught any of Mexico, South Africa, or how into the World Cup you are or will be. I did happen to catch the second half. Pretty much as expected, Mexico is ranked 14th in the world coming into this tournament. They are the favorites to win Group A. They're playing at home, obviously hosted the Tri-Nations, us, the United States, Mexico, and Canada hosting. It was at Estadio Azteca, which is their most famous stadium in Mexico City. They played South Africa, who's not very good, and Mexico handled them. Not without some craziness, though. Like, you got a goal in the 9th minute, perfect start for them. Second half, you got a red card from South Africa. Then you got another red card from South Africa. Then you get a Mexico goal to make it 2-0 from Raul Jimenez, which is a like halfway household name. Came on a tremendous cross, great header. Then you got a Mexico red card. So you got a 2-0 win for Mexico, but you got 3 red cards. And all in all, I thought the pageantry, you know, Fox is obviously, they got the broadcast rights here in the States. I think they do a pretty nice job. I can't stand Alexi Lalas. He pisses me off to no end. But all in all, I think a tremendous start to the World Cup. And then we got Czechia and South Korea.

0: see you tonight, 10 p.m. Eastern. Yeah, hell yeah.
1: Hell yeah. Yeah, I watched the first half-ish. Yeah, I had it on the TV while I was doing stuff around the house, and so I had my eye on it, Pat. Great start by Mexico, like you alluded to, the atmosphere where this game was being played in Mexico with them being a host city, like that was phenomenal for the World Cup to kick off in that regard there. And then what's with South Africa? They go down to 10 men in the second half. Like, how do they allow that to happen?
0: It went down to 9. They got 2 red cards. I mean, the first pretty... Yeah, the first one, yeah, so 10 outfielders, 1 goalie, 11 players. They were down to 9 players, 8 outfielders and the goalies. They were down to 9. They got 2 red cards. The first one was pretty blatant. Mexico was on, like, basically a breakaway, and the South Africa defender kind of just, you know, bumped into him from behind, took him out, tripped him. So that's you stop somebody on a breakaway, that's an automatic red card. I forget off the top of my head what the second red card, they VAR'd it, and they went back. Oh, I think he punched the guy. He basically punched the guy. Like, he took a little swing at him. So they're like, yeah, you can't do that, man. So you're out of here.
1: Yeah, probably can't do that. But, I mean, you got arms swinging in the first game of the World Cup. That's kind of an exciting start.
0: Yes. Yes, for sure. All right, 30 seconds. No idea if you are, again, if you are interested in South Korea, Chechnya. But this is a rare soccer game, or not rare, but this is semi-rare, where you get it, they're very evenly matched, and so both teams, you get nearly 2-1 for both teams if you pick them to win, and obviously the tie is the third option. But do you like either team in this one tonight? Do you, even if you don't know X's and O's, would you rather see one team win over another?
1: Pat, yeah, I got no stake in this. I'm going South Korea.
0: I'm going South Korea as well, because as a half Irish, half Italian American, Chechia knocked out Ireland in penalty shootouts in the basically World Cup like playoff game back in March. So screw them. Go South Korea. Go Sung Hon Min, who's one of the best players. We'll be right back. We'll finish off 20-0.
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0: Here's a look at your forecast. Lows dip down to about 55 tonight under clear skies. Ample sunshine expected again tomorrow. Daytime highs approaching 80. Lows dip down to about 61 tomorrow night. Clear skies. High temperatures reach up to 79 Saturday with thunderstorms likely. 72, lots of sunshine Sunday. I'm staff meteorologist Derek Height. Right now, it's 79 degrees.
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3: 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We'll get a little soft reset here of the main topics of the show right now. 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Obviously, we've been talking a whole lot about the Knicks. Historic, unforgettable, jaw-dropping, breathtaking, heartbreaking for the Spurs. 29-point comeback last night in Game 4 of the NBA Finals. A stunning win. Down 29 in the third, down 20 in the fourth. The Knicks with a furious, magical comeback, 107-106, to take a 3-1 lead in the NBA Finals. And so Kate and I have been debating so far in the first 2 hours, is this the greatest comeback we've ever witnessed in our lives? And is it the greatest comeback in the history of sports? We both think yes. It's better than the Patriots coming from 28-3 down in Super Bowl 51, Brady and Belichick stunning Matt Ryan and the Falcons. It's better than the Bills in 1993 coming from 35-3 down to beat the Oilers. It's better than, even if you want to expand to a series, it's better than the Red Sox coming from 3-0 down against the Yanks in the 2004 ALCS to break the curse of the Bambino and win their first World Series since 1918.